0: Lord need me though? Come on now. Y'all have a need meter. Somebody that meets my need. Somebody that satisfies me. Somebody that encourages me. Somebody that can pick me up. What's wrong, baby? What you going through? Are you? Come on. I'm going a little fast, but I'm going to get there. I'm going somewhere. I want you to look at somebody and say, my first a vision for my first ministry. A vision for my first ministry. Paul was telling Timothy in so many words that if a person is going to do anything in the church, they got to first have a vision for their first ministry. Your first ministry is your home. Am I right? And so we're going to go to the book of Genesis, and we're going to see how when God made Adam, there were certain things he made. Now, we can get into the physical part, because when you look at a man, God, I believe God gave him biceps and triceps and muscles, and all those things is for protection. God designed him to be a protector. God designed him to be a worker. So ain't no sense in saying God made me flaky. He didn't put no sugar in me when he made me, baby. He wasn't in doubt. He wasn't confused when he made me. Because he gave me muscles. He gave me stuff that told me, why you giving me this stuff? Because you're going to have to protect somebody. You're going to have to provide for somebody. You're going to have to carry somebody. You're going to have to be the strength for somebody. Single women, what you're looking for. You got to know what you're looking for, baby. Come on, you got to know what you're looking for. Come on, am I right? The Bible says, he who finds a wife, let him find you. If he can't find you, you ain't ready yet. And for all you know, God could be trying to protect you. Because there's some fools out there. And there's some folks you can connect with, it ain't easy to say it's over. Because they say, I don't want it to be over. Because everything good ain't gold. Can I get an amen? Let's go to the book of Genesis. Ain't gonna be before you too long. In the book of Genesis, the second chapter. Now God done made everything, the earth, and he's needing somebody. He's needing a straw boss. He's needing somebody to run what he made. Because how many know God is the owner and we just a manager? We just good steward over everything we got belongs to him. Even though we act like it's ours and we don't want to help out, we don't want to do, but it still belongs to God. And he knows how to let you understand this is mine. The Lord giveth and the Lord does what? He takes it. Come on, am I right? So he know how to bring you back into check. Listen to what it says here. In the 7th, Genesis 2:7. And the Lord God formed man of the dust of the ground and breathed in him nostrils the breath of life, and man became a living soul. And the Lord God planted a garden east of Eden. Now God planted a garden. Somebody said God planted a garden. And he planted in east Eden, and there he put the man whom he had formed. And out of the ground made the Lord God to grow every tree that is pleasant to the sight and for food the tree of life. Also in the midst of the garden, the tree of knowledge of good and evil. I'm going to skip down for time's sake. The 15th verse. Now the first thing we understand is God put him in the garden. And then all of a sudden now God sent and the Lord took the man and put him in the garden to dress and to keep it. First thing I want you to say is responsibility. Adam has no wife. He has nothing. Single men. One of the things you have to understand is that God designed you to be a responsible person. You say you want a woman. You say you want a wife. Are you responsible? Come on. Can we put anything in your hand? What are you responsible? How do you handle pressure? How do you handle bills? Come on. What is your credit like? Come on. How many hear me? How many jobs have you have? Do you have a car? Do you really want to work? Do you want to get out of debt? The first thing God gave Adam was responsibility. I'm I'm putting you in the garden to take care of him. He's prepared him to take care of his wife. So when you're single, this is why it's so important for the older men and the wives to see the men and see the women, to train the young woman, because you got a child, you're not going to always have that child. You training that child for somebody else's husband or somebody's wife. Now, if you don't have that vision for that child, that you're preparing them for life, then when life hits them, they're going to look at you kind of crazy. So you have to prepare you the first vision for the vision for the first ministry. So as a single man, single woman, you got to understand that life, God is preparing you. It's nothing wrong with you designing a companion, but allow God to prepare you. Responsibility. If you're struggling and you by yourself, you can't afford a mate. Ain't no sense in adding trouble to it. Come on. You can't afford a mate. I had to tell a family member of mine, I say, really, you can't afford a mate. I said, and you be honest with yourself. I say, you're struggling by yourself. You can't hardly keep gas in your car. You don't hardly have nowhere to stay. And you're talking about marriage. Control yourself. You ain't ready for it. And so God prepares Adam and he tells him, he says, you know, I'm putting you in this garden. Now the next thing he said, to dress and to keep it. So the dressing means I want you to cultivate. I want you to take care of it. So look at God. Everything he's doing, he's training man how to be a responsible person. He's training them how to take care of stuff. Well, if you're single, amen, you got to learn how to take care of stuff. Do you take care of your body hygiene? Do you take care of your clothes? Come on. Do you take care of your house? Do you take care of your yard? Come on. See, everything that God is doing as a single man, see, he's preparing, he's training. So God was training Adam. God ain't crazy. He know what he's doing. He's training him. He said to dress it, cultivate it, take care of it. Come on, am I right? What is so ironic is that a woman will pick up somebody that look like they done drug them out of a hole somewhere. Because in a woman's mind, she feel like, oh, I can change him. And I'm not saying you can't change him, but there are some people you cannot change. I don't want to get someone I got to change to that degree. Because you already, the Bible says, you know more twain but you one. So you already got two worlds coming together, two cultures, two different people. Why in the world do I want to re-raise you? So brothers, you got to learn how to present yourself, how to make yourself be where God can give you somebody. God is not crazy. You said, Lord, I want your best. Well, God said, you're not at your best. I'm not giving you nobody to run them crazy. I'm not giving you nobody to make them backslide. Have you seen people almost lose out when they got married? I never will forget when me and my wife got married. And the thing about it is that if you haven't been trained properly, oh my God, whoever gets you, I had no father, never seen my father to this day, but I'm named after him, but never seen him. All the men in my life around me never groomed me, never prepared me. My mother did the best she could. She taught me how to work. See, you can have a job, but still don't know how to be a man. Come on, you can have a job, car, houses, but still don't know how to take care of a woman. Still don't know your... See, there's a role that a man has to know. What is your role? He said, my people perish for the lack of knowledge. He said, without a what? Without a what? Without a vision. The word vision means a redemption plan. You can't redeem yourself if you don't have a vision. You can't get yourself together. So I had no vision about being a husband. So when my wife met me, the most I had mentioned, I was a hard working mother. Because my mother was like, if you're going to stay here, you're going to work. So at the age of 13, when you got the Social Security card, I started working. I started doing 10 hours like a little man. I started working like a little man. In the fields, hoeing cotton, working cattle and everything. And so when my money came, and my mother was a good manager, she knew how to manage. So she would give me a little check. And you know, I work all summer long. And then when school time come, I had all new clothes. She didn't play with my money. She didn't try to get over on me, because however a woman treats you when you're young, you'll get used to that stuff. And you'll want a mama when you get married. And a woman don't want to be your mama. She don't want another child. Am I right? She wants somebody to lead her. She wants another man. She wants a man to lead her. She don't need another son. Come on. Am I right? So what my mother did, she didn't know that she was overprotected, because one of my brothers had went to prison. So she was overprotected, but she taught me how to work. So every week I got my check. She would give me $5, say, go to the movie and bring me back some change or whatever. So the most I knew how to manage was how much? Am I talking to anybody? What's the most you ever managed? What's the most? So the most I've managed was $5. So my pastor began to teach about marriage, and I get the cat by the tail, and I'm thinking, you know, I'm all in a bag of chips, and I'm about to drive us crazy. And come on. Because I haven't been prepared. And I don't care how much Jesus, I didn't cuss, I didn't drink, I was saved. My wife was attracted to me because of my prayer. She heard me on the radio crying out to God, praying. It wasn't my biceps, because when she saw me, I wasn't 100 pounds soaking wet. She said I had a bird chest. I was nothing like, you know, you ladies, come on, I want this kind of man. I want him golden, I want him bow-legged, I want this, I want a big chest, I want a, you know. You know, come on, I didn't mean to let the cat out the barrel, but you know how it is. You got in your mind what kind of man you want. And don't you fool yourself, not only is God listening, but Satan listening. So it just so happened that Satan was hearing, but God sent me. And all I had going for me was God. And you know, all I need is Jesus. You need the wisdom and knowledge of Jesus. Come on. All I have, I had what you call, one of the things I had, and I was teaching on last week, is what you call a checker. A checker is something that checks you. You know what I'm talking about? You know, you say a little something, you handle been to your wife, and you say, you know what, honey, God told me I'm sorry. That's the only thing I had going for me, because other than that, no wisdom, didn't know the first thing. When I married my wife, she had a child. So the first day I got married, I become a father and a husband. Quite a bit. Quite a challenge. For a man that hadn't managed no more than $5. My mother said I was her baby. She said, I don't care how grown you get, I'm getting married. She said, come sit in my lap. You're my baby. So that means she had not prepared me for what was ahead. How many of you sitting out there today have not prepared your child, your son? Come on, think about it. You're not going to always have them children, and they're not going to always be with you. The worst thing is when you make friends with your children. That's a big mistake there. That's the worst thing, when you make friends and you want to club and party, you want to do all kind of crazy stuff with them. Come on. We feel like if I can't help you, I'm going to join you. The devil is a lie. Am I right? So that was part of my problem in my marriage, is that the fact that I had not been trained. I knew how to work, but I could not manage. When I would go to the grocery store, and I'm saying this to help a lot of men, because sometimes, you know, when you first get married, yes, you are the manager, you are the head, but then you got to learn that God gives you what you need. And so don't be intimidated because you got a smart woman. Come on, don't be intimidated, because if she's a wise woman, she going to build you, not pluck you down. She going to cover your weaknesses. Am I right? She going to cover your weaknesses. You might not can read it right, but won't nobody know it but you and her, because she know how to cover you. See, that's what a good woman do. She'll cover her man. Come on. She compliments him. Am I right? Come on, she don't cut him down. She, even if he's not saved, she know how to compliment him when the church full. She don't make him go in the back room. This is my husband, y'all. Because that's the problem. That's the one, come on, paying the bills. Come on, am I right? So God will give you somebody to compliment you. So many times you, as a man, you might not be the smartest thing. You might not have the most wisdom knowledge. But then if God give you a woman and she's gifted, she's wise, she's smart, and she's willing to help you, and she want to train you, don't be bullheaded. Come on, don't get bullheaded and just sit there. How about it? Come on, I'm telling you from me. I'm a man, I can talk about a man. So I know how we are. We're egotistic, you know what I mean? We got that ego, we got that little pride, and man, you know, and I regret the first 10 years that I messed up. Not infidelity, but the fact I didn't know how to manage, and I had a woman that was already set. She had a house, I had a house, but she was a better manager. She had this, she had that. Everything I had, you could put it in a Walmart bag. I was so bad at cooking, I would take Spam and try to make gravy out of it. Only reason I knew how to cut up a chicken is because I ate so many, but I still couldn't cut him up. I was the kind of single guy, you get all my food because I didn't know how to cook. So I had to give it away before it ruined because I didn't know how to cook. So when I met my wife, my people work in a restaurant. Her people own a restaurant. So I'm wanting you to struggle. She used to having stuff. So you can see that it was like the hot and cold are coming together. It was getting to be a tornado. Because I didn't have a vision for my first ministry. So you got to have a vision. That means you got to pray and say, God, show me how to minister to my wife. You don't have to, but I know brothers that turn good women down because, man, I just don't feel comfortable. That girl's smart. She's sharp, man. She... I didn't mean to do y'all like that, bro. I'll come back around. Come on, am I right? There's some good women that want the man, but because she got it going on and she got a lot going and you ain't got that much. And you know, we all, us men, we're competitive. We always chase, we always trying to win something. We compete in all. So when you get your wife, you know, you trying to compete. I remember when I first got married, my wife was, you know, she'd been driving longer. I had just got my driving license when we got married, just a few months earlier. So she had been driving ever since she used to, you know, was 13 driving the car. And so we would have to drive to New Mexico and it was an 8-hour drive. So I was determined I could drive it like she could, but I hadn't been driving for 6 months. That's just how competitive I was. You know what I mean? I done heard I'm the head and boy, I got that thing twisted up. Because everywhere I'm looking at the wrong way. I should be a protector, provider. I should be a strength. I should comfort. I should encourage her. I should say, I'm proud of you, baby. But I'm too busy trying to compete with her. We have the male and the female fight, the battle of the sexes. Am I talking to anybody? Come on, everything is competing. I did it first. Mine's better. When, you know, that's why the Bible says, you know, what God have joined. Now, we think it's just the paper. But God has to join you. Woo! You can be married, but still be separate. Because when God joins, you start becoming one. You start seeing things. You start, the Bible thinking two or three to agree. So you start agreeing. You start understanding each other. Am I right? And so this is why sometimes when you meet somebody, you don't need to be getting sexually involved, because when you get sexually involved, you're mixing not only body fluid, but you're trading spirits because you're becoming one with that person. And you don't even know them yet. You don't even know. So your time of getting to know a person, that's the time when you need to be talking about different things that we don't understand, we don't agree. So when you do get married, you do have a fair idea of what this person is like. Sometimes we're so hot in the pants and hot in the dress, so man, we that whole time we was together, we didn't discuss nothing. Come on, is it real? Now you married this person and you got a Dr. Jekyll and Mr. Hyde going on. When you first met them, this guy, he didn't care what you looked like, what you wore, how you did, little stuff in the car, wasted something, don't worry about it, baby. Now he come out, he said, don't mess with my car. Because we was too busy trying to impress her. And she never saw the real person. Ladies, if you're using your hips and everything else to draw him, when all that goes south, where is he going to go? Do we have to look for more hips? Come on. See, you can push yourself on him. And you can show him so much that he don't even really see you. He see your body. So it's the way you carry yourself. Come on. That's why the Bible speaks about moderation and modesty. Because you want to have something to surprise. Come on, am I right? So we have to understand, like I said, that in my marriage there's a lot of ignorance I had. I didn't know it because I wasn't prepared. So you need to thank God for your leaders here that's teaching you on the marriage and home. I went on Facebook and I listened to your leaders. Because I want to know who I was getting ready to fellowship with. And I like that home. I like that family ministry because that's where it's at. That's where it's at. I don't care how your kids stray away, they're going to come back to it because they know that it works. They saw it work with mom and daddy. And that's why we as parents have to be an example to them. We have to have a vision for the family. Your first ministry is your home. Now, that don't mean you neglect the church. I got to work on my home. I can't come to church. The devil is a lie. Come on, I don't care if you got service 2 or 3 times a week. You still got plenty of time to work on your ministry at the house. Am I right? And so we look here in the Word of God, how God told him to dress, and the next thing said to keep it, which means, you know, to watch over it. What are you watching for? Because the enemy wants to destroy your family. And so you've got to learn to have a vision that you are the watchman on the wall. Even the head cover, what it represents, that I'm covered. Am I right? And so you have to understand that man represents the covering of I'm shielding her. Come on. Now, a woman will respect you when she sees you're protecting her, when she sees you're taking all the pressure off of her. See, you come up before the people, come around people, and you shine out what she done worked so hard for. And the enemy fighting her mind, and you ain't got a clue. And then at night, we ain't going to get explicit, but at night you laying in the bed and she said, you ain't got a clue, do you? What, girl? What are you doing? What's wrong with you? Come on, we'll go down another night. But a man was made to be responsible and a woman was made for you to provide for her. That's why God told her to leave, because when she left her father, you in those Bible days, you had to give him a certain amount of money because she carried weight in that home. So when you take her, you're supposed to be providing her. So you need to be trained in your mind. I'm going to take care of her, even if her job ain't right. Come on, you have to learn how to balance that money out where if anything go down, baby, you ain't got to worry about. Now, it might take y'all a while to get there, but that should be your ultimate goal because you need to learn that in my mind, I am the provider. So he says the watch, which means now what God just gave Adam was a vision for Eve. He don't even have Eve yet, but he gave him a vision for his what? First ministry. And his first minister was his family. So you have to have a vision for your family. I'm not talking about James and Ezekiel. I'm talking about a vision. We'll make it plain. Life insurance, health insurance. Come on, am I right? All those things. You know, car ain't running right. Women gonna get another car. Been using my mama's car for the last past 3 months. Come on. Sometimes you got to go to it, but you got to have an overall plan. You just can't sit there and just, well, you know, because mama might say, yeah, I need my car. Jenny, when Bill going to get another car? Y'all going to ever get a car? Or mama? Mama, right? He need a vision. That's part of your qualification for becoming a leader of God's people. Is that you must have a vision because it really, so many children today got dads that are what you call MIAs, missing in action. Now you're there, but you're not there. Because if you don't have a vision, now I'm going to show you in the Word some examples real quickly. Let's go real quickly to the book of 1 Samuel. There was a man by the name of, we don't agree with the two wives, but I wanted to show you The Bible said in the book of 1 Peter to dwell with your wife according to what? And honor her as the what? Weaker vessel. So that don't naturally mean that she's weak, because some women are stronger physically and spiritually. Some women, if they had to be really praying, we wouldn't hardly have nothing. So what he's saying there is that I want you to say, baby, let me handle the pressure. Learn to shield her. Learn to understand that, you know what? I don't want you carrying the load. I got this. When my son got killed some years ago in Jacksonville, Florida, and my wife, she said, baby, you gotta step in. It was just too much. It was overwhelming her. When another one of my kids went to prison, she said, baby, you gotta step in. Am I right? It was overwhelming. And so that's the part that we as men got to learn, is that we have to say, I don't care what it is, I got it. Even if you got it, the Bible said the multitude counts as what's safety. So even if you got to go and get educated about that particular thing that your family's going through, it's worth it, because you want to make sure that you're the strong man in that house. You want to make sure that you're the leader. You want to make sure that you're not setting your mate up, because you don't never be there. You're there, but you're not there. I had to learn that when my son died, that I couldn't quote scripture to my wife and rebuke her because she was crying. I had to learn how to just hold her some days and just say, baby, it's going to be all right. I had to learn that, because, you know, I was so used to doing revivals, so used to preaching, and God just moving, and all of a sudden this morning.
1: Good morning. This is Evangelist T.D. Schaefer
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1: We welcome you to Light of the World Ministry, light in the dark world, with the power of God's true word and God's true life, Jesus Christ, the true light, with an open heart and an open mind. Let's move right on in to today's message and hear what God has for us today.
3: The title of the message is going to be, How Are You Planning? How are you planning? The text is going to be out of Matthew 13 and 3. That's what it'll be tonight. So I'm asking you tonight, how are you planning? How are you planting God's Word? How are you planting God's seeds into people's work? What have you done this week for the Lord? You see, that's what I'm saying. Some people are going to say, well, Brother Schaefer, you got a heads up on me because you're into a ministry field. No, God's called you into a ministry field. He's called you to be where? Right there in Bilo's. He called you to be right there in the line to be witnessing to people. Right there at Walmart and all. When we start learning that we can do that and we can start planting seeds for Jesus, then we're going to start seeing abundance growth is what we're doing. Amen? And it says right there in Matthew 13, and 3 right there. And he spoke many things unto them in parables, saying, behold, a sower went forth to sow. So today I want to talk to you about you sowing. I want to talk to you about sowing that is went forth. I want you to be a sower that went forth. Amen? I mean, you know what a sower is? A sower is somebody goes out and they spread the seeds. I mean, you may break the ground. Back in the day, they broke ground is what they did. And while they're breaking ground, some is coming and they're getting the weeds out and all. And then you have the sowers coming behind them and they're dropping the seeds in. And when they're dropping the seeds in, you got somebody behind them covering it up. It ain't one person breaking the ground, pulling the weed, putting the seed, covering it in. No, they work together is what they do. And that's where the kingdom of God is right there. We're working together right there. We're working to break the ground that the devil has took. We're breaking to take the ground back and break the ground up. That old, hard, simple ground is what he did. And break it up and cultivate it is what we're trying to do. Pull the old weeds out and all and cut the rows in there and let a sower come in and plant seeds is what we're trying to do. And what's coming back and trying to cover up and see what may enter in for the kingdom of God. I know we have a lots of people here today knows how to plant seeds in a garden, make them grow. But you have to break that ground up and pull those weeds up and cut the rows in it is what you got to do. You know, that was like one time what man takes a plow and he breaks the ground and he turns around and looks back. You ever know that scripture right there? Yeah. I was sitting there one time on my riding mower and I faced myself and I was cutting grass, and long as I could face myself, I was cutting a straight path. But the moment I turned back, I veered off. I straightened back and I veered off. But see, that's the way the kingdom of God is. As a man take a plow, don't look back. Just look towards the mark is what we got to do. You know, I've learned I can't look back. I can't look back at the world where I was. I can tell you about the sin I was in. I can tell you about the hurt, the pain, and the lust, and the drugs, and the women, or whatever.

0: 3:6, I have planted, Apollo is water, but God has gave the increase. Amen. This is what I'm trying to tell you, because the thing of it is now, I'm cutting rows up here and still spreading more seeds over here. I'm spreading more seeds over here. I'm spreading more seeds over here. You see, the thing of it is, I'm not going back. I'm moving, and I'm moving forth. I don't know how much longer I got to be spreading seeds, because I know what God told me one time. He says, you've got this much time. This much time, as he told me, you've wasted this, and this is all you got. I don't know what that means for the kingdom of God, but I'm here to tell you, whatever I got, I'm going to do it for the kingdom of God. I can't look back. I can't worry about you. But the thing of it is, I can pray with you. I can guide you. I can direct you. But the thing of it is, if you want to play in your sin, if you want to wallow in that stuff, hang in there if you want to. But if you want to get on the seeds that is moving forth, you want to get on that harvest that is fixing to take place, you need to forget all that stuff and move forth.
1: Hallelujah. Thank you, Lord.
0: Praise God. Praise God. But see, the seeds that I'm talking to you about is the Word of God. So let's go back in 13:4 right there. It's in Matthew 13:4. And when he had sowed some seeds, fell by the wayside, and the fowls came and devoured them up. Some Christians are just like the ones that fell on the wayside. And it says the fowls came and devoured them up. Christians are letting the demon spirits devour them up. And let me tell you what, if you don't believe in the demon spirit, you ain't reading the Word of God. That's the only thing I can tell you. Because they are there. And they're devouring you up is what they're trying to do. So this is what I'm going to say. They're devouring them up is what they're doing. We're talking about unclean spirits, just like what he says in 1 Timothy 4:1. Now the Spirit speaketh especially that in the latter time some shall depart from the faith, giving heed to seducing spirit and the doctrine of the devils. These are the ones that are falling on the wayside. The roots was not in good ground. Have you ever went out into the country and you be riding along and you see a crop field out there?
1: Oh yeah.
0: Pretty, green, nice, and just growing. Then all of a sudden you look over there on the side of the highway or down into the ditches. You may see wheat growing down in there. You may see corn growing down in there. But see, the thing of it is, they're not in that crop field. They have done been the ones thrown on the wayside. They're not in good fertile ground. They're on a bankside beside the road or in the ditch, and soon the highway department is fixing to come and mow them down. That they're not going to last. They're not going to grow to the fullest. That is about the closest thing I can tell you that is on a wayside. So anything that's not in a crop field, it'd be on the wayside. And the thing of it is, you're not in good soil. You're not, even if it don't get cut down, the thing of it is, we need to continue on to be in the good field, in the good soul, what is broken up and what is fertilized for us to be growing in. You know, he can sit there and say, you know, let us be fertilized in the Word of God. Amen. Let us grow in the Word of God. Let us grow in the field of God. That's what God is wanting us to do right there. But see, we have people that is living on the wayside is what they're doing. And that is about the best I can strive of a wayside. But it says back in 13:5, Matthew 13:5, some fell on stony place, and they had not much earth. And forthwith they sprung up, because they had no depth of earth. Some people say Christians have no depth. Some Christians have no depth in the Word of God. Some Christians are saying, let me get the quick, good feel of Jesus Christ, is what it is. Oh, I'm saved, and that's good enough for me. I don't need to get no deeper in the Word of God. No, I'm here to tell you, Christians have to get deep in the Word of God. Amen? When you're not in such depth, when it gets hot, the heat comes down and burns up you. Burns up the roots is what they do. When it gets warm, or the sun, whatever it may be, or to lose the nourishment of it is what they do. And then you'll sit there and you start dying. Just the other day, I planted some grass seeds at the house. And when I planted the grass seeds at the house, I got there and something, I have a little post there. Some of the grass seeds got on the post.

0: And I was out there, and I was moving the water sprinkler around, and I was looking, and right there on that post, grass started forming on the post. I said, okay, Lord, I know what you want me to preach on now. Because God, he dealt with me right then. And what I'm trying to tell you is, when you have that post right there, and the grass seeds is on it, and it is forming, what did it say? Some fell on stony places, and they shot forth is what they have. Because they had no depth in the roots. And what they're doing, they're sitting there, the grass seeds is on the post. And long as the post is wet, it's getting the juice out of it right there. But it's not getting the nourishment that it needs. It has no depth. You've got to get down in the ground. You got to get with a natural nourishment is. You got to get the seeds down in there and let the roots start growing in there. It can't grow in that log. It can't sit there. But see, the thing, it shot on up before the other grass is, because those seeds are in the ground. Germinating is what they're doing. But these shot on up as soon as it stops raining, as soon as the sun comes out, as soon as the wind starts blowing, as soon as it gets hot, they're going to die and wither up right there. And that's the way some Christians are right there. They have not got into the ground. They're not letting the roots spread and be germinated into the ground. They want that quick, good, field time. And let me have what Jesus wants me to have. Oh, let the blood of Jesus Christ, He saves me. And let me move on. Let me be, what is that? Once saved, always saved. And that's a Harrison doctrine. I'm here to tell you. You need to know Jesus Christ loves you. And I'm here to tell you, you can fall away from Him, because the Word of God says, in the latter days, they shall depart from the Word of God. What is that telling me? Once saved, always saved. No, the Word of God contradicts that. In the latter days, they shall depart from the Word of God.
1: Amen.
0: But see, they die in their places where they at. Because like in Matthew 13:6. And when the sun was up, they were scorched. And because they had no roots of death, they wilted away. When it gets too hard for us, when it gets too hard, or the fight gets too tough for us, we would just be just like what it says in Mark 4:17. For have no roots in themselves, and no endurance but for a time. Afterwards, when affliction and persecution will come for the word's sake, immediately they are offended. They cannot stand because they have no roots. That's the way some Christians are right now. I don't have the roots, so I can't stand. And if I can't stand, what happens then? If I can't stand, the enemy's coming. The enemy's coming to knock me down. That's the way Christians are right there. They're the ones that fell on the stony places right there. And they will not be able to stand in the Word of God. Amen? Matthew 13:7 right there. And some fell among thorns. And the thorns sprung up and choke them. Some people have been in the world, but they want Jesus. Listen, some people have been in the world, but they want Jesus in their hearts and in their life. But they are still looking for the world to help them with the lust, addictions, whatever it may be, and in other things. That's what the world is looking for. Oh, I want Jesus in my heart. I want Him in my life. I had one man literally get mad at me. I had one man I trained under me. That man got mad at me. He hated the ground I walked on when I dedicated my life to the Lord. He done everything he could to hurt me. And when it was all over and done, I ain't got to get through the whole story. He told me, he said, Dewey, the only thing it was, you did nothing to me. Only thing it is, you had what I want. He wanted Jesus. He wanted Jesus in his life. He wanted Jesus in his heart is what he did. And I'm telling you, he got it. He's got Jesus in his heart. He got Jesus in his life. See, that's the way the world is. You can have it. If somebody don't like you or whatever it may be because you're having Jesus in my heart. Something they don't have.
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We continue reading Acts chapter 19 with verse 18. Many also of those who had believed kept coming, confessing and disclosing their practices. And many of those who practiced magic brought their books together and began burning them in the sight of everyone. And they counted up the price of them and found it 50,000 pieces of silver. So the word of God was growing mightily and prevailing. Now after these things were finished, Paul purposed in the Spirit to go to Jerusalem, after he had passed through Macedonia and Achaia, saying, "After I have been there, I must also see Rome." And having sent into Macedonia two of those who ministered to him, Timothy and Erastus, he himself stayed in Asia for a while. About that time there occurred no small disturbance concerning the way, for a man named Demetrius, a silversmith, who made silver shrines of Artemis, was bringing no little business to the craftsmen. These he gathered together with the workmen of similar trades and said, "Men, you know that our prosperity depends upon this business. You see and hear that not only in Ephesus, but in almost all of Asia, this Paul has persuaded and turned away a considerable number of people, saying that gods made with hands are no gods at all. Not only is there danger that this trade of ours fall into disrepute, but also that the temple of the great goddess Artemis be regarded as worthless, and that she whom all of Asia and the world worship will even be dethroned from her magnificence." When they heard this and were filled with rage, they began crying out, saying, "Great is Artemis of the Ephesians!" The city was filled with the confusion, and they rushed with one accord into the theater, dragging along Gaius and Aristarchus, Paul's traveling companions from Macedonia. And when Paul wanted to go into the assembly, the disciples would not let him. Also some of the Asiarchs, who were friends of his, sent to him and repeatedly urged him not to venture into the theater. So then some were shouting one thing and some another, for the assembly was in confusion, and the majority did not know for what reason they had come together. Some of the crowd concluded it was Alexander, since the Jews had put him forward, and having motioned with his hand, Alexander was intending to make a defense to the assembly. But when they recognized that he was a Jew, a single outcry arose from them all as they shouted for about 2 hours, "Great is Artemis of the Ephesians!" After quieting the crowd, the town clerk said, "Men of Ephesus, what man is there, after all, who does not know that the city of the Ephesians is guardian of the temple of the great Artemis and of the image which fell down from heaven? So, since these are undeniable facts, you ought to keep calm and to do nothing rash. For you have brought these men here who are neither robbers of temples nor blasphemers of our goddess. So then, if Demetrius and the craftsmen who are with him have a complaint against any man, the courts are in session and proconsuls are available, let them bring charges against one another. But if you want anything beyond this, it shall be settled in the lawful assembly. For indeed we are in danger of being accused of a riot in connection with today's events, since there is no real cause for it. And in this connection we will be unable to account for this disorderly gathering." After saying this, he dismissed the assembly. This is The Word, reading from the Bible without comment. I'm Nicholas Hope. Listen again next time for more from the Scriptures.

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0: 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Got anything like that?
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3: There are two kinds of people. People who think there are two kinds of people and people who don't. Now, that's a joke, but there really are two kinds of people. People who have a genuine, real, evident peace in their lives. A peace that is beyond understanding. And they have it because of a conscious and heartfelt commitment to a relationship with God through Jesus the Christ and His Holy Spirit. There are those who have it and those who don't. The whole thing is so simple that sometimes those who have a gifted mind find it hard to accept. They're too smart for all that. Listen, those intelligent thoughts didn't come from you. You didn't create your brain, or anything at all for that matter. Maybe you should try taking yourself off the throne and put the one who made you on it instead. Oh, don't worry. You're still very special, uniquely designed to be who He wants you to be. He won't force you, though, but He will show you, if you ask.
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5: This is Max McLean. How does God's love change us? 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Because of the Lord's great love, we are not consumed, for His compassions never fail. They are new every morning. Great is your faithfulness. I say to myself, the Lord is my portion, therefore I will wait for Him. The Lord is good to those whose hope is in Him, to the one who seeks Him. It is good to wait quietly for the salvation of the Lord, for men are not cast off by the Lord forever. Though He brings grief, He will show compassion. So great is His unfailing love. From Lamentations 3. Listen to the Bible. It's great for the soul.
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7: Overslept again. 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
8: I'm sorry I'm late.
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0: Good morning, Jensen.
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8: The traffic was heavy. Yeah, that's it.
0: You live across the street.
8: It was really heavy?
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9: Welcome to the Ted and Tony Show. I'm Tony.
10: And I'm Ted. 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Saul, welcome.
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This is his day. The scripture for today's daily walk through the Bible is found in Psalm 118, verse 24. This is the day the Lord has made. We will rejoice and be glad in it. The 118th Psalm reminds us that today, like every other day, is a cause for celebration. God gives us this day, He fills it to the brim with possibilities, and He challenges us to use it for His purposes. The day is presented to us fresh and clean at midnight, free of charge. But we must beware. Today is a non-renewable resource. Once it's gone forever. Our responsibility, of course, is to use this day in the service of God's will according to His commandments. Today, treasure the time God has given you. Give Him the glory and the praise and the thanksgiving that He deserves. And search for the hidden possibilities that God has placed along your path. This day is a priceless gift from God, so use it joyfully and encourage others to do likewise. Charles Swindoll said, "With each new dawn, life delivers a package to your front door, rings your doorbell, and runs." Again, the scripture for today's daily walk through the Bible says, "This is the day the Lord has made. We will rejoice and be glad in it." Psalm 118, verse 24.

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Thank you for listening. God bless.

Real repentance is today's lesson from the Proverbs. Proverbs 28 and verse 13 says, if you hide your sins, you will not succeed. If you confess and reject them, you will receive mercy. Acts 26 and verse 20 says, I preached to those in Damascus first, and to those in Jerusalem, and in all the region of Judea, and to the Gentiles, that they should repent and turn to God, and do works worthy of repentance. Who among us have sinned? All of us. But the good news is this. When we do ask God's forgiveness and turn our hearts to Him, He forgives us absolutely and completely. Genuine repentance requires more than just simply offering God's apology for our misdeeds. Real repentance may start with feelings of sorrow and remorse, but it ends only when we turn away from the sin that has heretofore distanced us from our Creator. In truth, we offer our most meaningful apologies to God, not with our words, but with our actions. As long as we are still engaged in sin, we may be repenting. So if there is an aspect of your life that is distancing you from God, ask for His forgiveness and repent. Real repentance is today's lesson from the Proverbs. Take it from Proverbs 28 and verse 13. If you hide your sins, you will not succeed. If you confess and reject them, you will receive mercy.

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0: Good morning. We are live from the station in New Ellington, South Carolina. I am Bill Robinson, and this is the Daily Steward. I'm here with the great Pastor Bill George from University Parkway Church of God in Aiken, South Carolina. And we're here on this Christian-based radio station called Conquering with Christ, LLC, WUCC 99.9 FM. 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So what is a steward? Just to remind you again, it's someone who manages something. They're appointed to manage something. So that's what we're going to be talking about, is managing different resources God has given us. Last broadcast, we learned about stewardship of little things and how those little things can have a great impact on your life, on your money. This week, we're going to talk about managing our time, and time's such a little thing, too, as well. We tend to take time for granted. We don't think about it often, but Pastor Bill, have you ever heard of that Days of Our Lives soap opera? Oh,
1: that was a big thing with my mom. Yeah, she used to watch that religiously.
0: They had a tagline, didn't they?
1: Yeah, yeah. Like sands through the hourglass, so are the days of our life.
0: Yes, and that's what it is. It's just always moving forward, even though we never see it, we never can hold it in our hand. It's always going through that hourglass. And since we are approaching our country's 250th birthday, let's see what one of our founding fathers had to say about time. Benjamin Franklin emphasized the irreplaceable value of time, famously stating that lost time is never found again. I think we say that, Pastor Bill, currently, like, that's 5 minutes of my life I'll never get back.
1: That's right.
0: You ever said that?
1: Yeah, that's right.
0: So he was saying it a little bit differently. And he also said time is the very stuff life is made of. He argued that one today is worth two tomorrows, and warned that while you may delay, time will not, urging people to not squander time if they wish to love life. Franklin also linked time management directly to success and productivity, noting that time is money, and we've all heard that before, right?
1: Yeah, that's right.
0: And he also said great haste makes great waste. So when you do something, you're not supposed to do it quickly. You're supposed to do it purposely. And he went on to say that if time be of all things most precious, one should be up and doing to a purpose to achieve more with less perplexity or uncertainty. His practical advice included making to-do lists, letting all your things have their places, and each part of your business have its time. And he's talking about your daily business, not necessarily your business if you own a business, but if you have a business, time is important. As well as the famous maxim, and we've all heard this before, early to bed, early to rise makes a man healthy, wealthy, and wise.
1: Amen.
0: So I want to summarize what Franklin said. Time is irreplaceable. In Psalm 90, verse 12, in the Amplified Version, it says, "So teach us to number our days, that we may cultivate and bring to you a heart of wisdom." You know, it's interesting, that word cultivate, Pastor Bill, I think, because back then, cultivate meant something more to them, since they were agricultural-based economies. And so cultivate probably meant preparing good soil, planting, watering, sunshine, and patience.
1: And they had to be scheduled for each one of those things.
0: Yes, exactly. And then he also said, time is the very stuff life is made of. And in Psalm 90, verse 10 in the Amplified Bible, it says, the days of our life are 70 years, or even, if because of strength, 80 years. I guess I'm getting close to that age. But, you know, people today are living longer. But, you know, back in those days, 70 years was considered a full life. Even just several decades ago, 70 years was considered a full life. And so when you think about life, I like what Pastor Henry says. A lot of times he'll say, how many weekends do you have left? Have you ever heard him say that?
1: Yeah, very much.
0: And it kind of puts it in perspective, doesn't it? And you think about, because you work all week, and the only time you really have to yourself is the weekends.
1: That's right.
0: And so when you think about it like that, well, you got 52 weeks in a year, so you have a couple days in the weekend there, and then how many years do you have? So I always like how he says that. It makes you think about the time you have on earth. And, you know, I talked about my near-death experience in one show, and when I was shot accidentally in the hunting accident, it really made me think about how short life is and how much we take for granted.
1: Yeah, I was going to ask you if you think about that now, as far as your time winding up, since you've already kind of faced that, does it come to your mind a lot more, do you think?
0: It really does. It's a great question. I think because one of the things for, you know, having that experience, the love of God was so incredible. Mm-hmm. So I think about being reunited with our Lord God Jesus Christ and the Father. And I just think about how wonderful that's going to be. And sometimes I like to take a little bit of time and just look out at nature and just see how wonderful things are here and how much more wonderful and awesome it's going to be in heaven.
1: Amen. Yeah, I just kind of wondered, because having known you, it seems like your life has been based on using your time well to get things done. And I just wondered now, if you know, since the accident and stuff, I know you're preparing for your family and stuff and taking care of them. If, you know, if that was more on your mind than it was even before. You know, I guess what I'm saying is a little bit different between me and you, because I never really thought about time that way. Time and energy and money, you know. But you were over multi-million dollar companies and stuff, and I'm sure, like you said at the beginning, time is money. But now you're in a situation, as I am, as we get older, where you start thinking about that time and preparing. But is it the same thing as you looked at it? Is it, I guess I'm saying, is it the same way you looked at it before?
0: I think it's different. Before, I was always looking at the weekends, and especially during the week, you know, preparing for work. I was spending some time with my family on the weekend, going to church, but not really much else. And now, knowing that how precious time is and how much God loves us, I just look at it totally different. I'm so glad for one thing. I mean, people ask me if I had it to do over again, would I still have gone hunting and experienced that? And I said, well, no one likes to experience tragedy, but what I do value that I would never want to give back is some of the time when I was recovering, I got to spend with our children and really get to know them a lot better, to counsel them more. When I had my business in Chattanooga, I had an office, and you know, the kids used to come, and I used to counsel them in my office. So we used to call that the counseling office as well as the business office. But I valued going fishing with the boys growing up, really spending some time with my daughter and wife, and as a family, even to the point where creating memories and having time with them was very important. So it changed the way that we did Christmas sometimes. Mm-hmm. Sometimes on Christmas, rather than buy a lot of gifts, we just traveled and went somewhere.
1: Oh, that sounds great.
0: Yeah.
1: And yeah, that sounds great.
0: And we did a memory versus presents. So there's ways to use your time to really make a big impression and create memories. Mm-hmm. The other thing Franklin said is, what you accomplish today is worth two tomorrows. So Matthew 6:34 in the English Standard Version states, therefore do not be anxious about tomorrow, for tomorrow will be anxious for itself. Sufficient is the day for its own trouble. So one thing that we tend to do as individuals is we tend to create our own stress. And I know I've been guilty of this before. I'll get all stressed out, you know, about something that's going to happen that I don't have any control over anyway, and it's going to happen in the future. And so I've learned over the years, I wish I'd learned this earlier in my life, mm-hmm. but not to stress tomorrow, because you really don't know what tomorrow's going to bring. So I don't know if you've ever had that experienced or seen people that have been stressed out over something they can't control.
1: Yeah, a lot of times, you know, in the past, especially when you're in leadership, and I can, you know, as a pastor, I can imagine what it is, but as a CFO, I can really imagine when you know you're going to have to talk to somebody in a disciplined way and you don't want to do it. I remember stressing out and staying up all night, and then by the time you get there to talk with them, you're so tired, it doesn't go quite the way that you thought it was going to go all night long.
0: Yeah, that's a good example. I have an example when I had my own business in Chattanooga. A plumbing company came to me and said, we're about to go bankrupt. We lost our accountant. Would you be able to help us? And, you know, I said, well, I've got my business. I've got to run from 8 a.m. to 5 p.m. But I'll tell you what, I'll do what I can, and I'll come in at 6 a.m., meet with the plumbers, and then after 5, I'll come and meet with them again. And so they had about $1,800 in the bank account. They owed a lot of extra debt. I knew nothing about plumbing, but I knew how to manage a business. And I realized that the owners were not managing the business. They weren't keeping track of what the plumbers were doing with their time. And there was a lot of time being wasted. And if you're a plumber, time is money. That's how you bill for services. So I started meeting with them in the morning, making sure they had routes assigned to them, that they had a full load, that they were charging travel time, which they weren't charging before if they had to travel more than half an hour. And all of a sudden, the business started making money, but we were having to pay off some creditors, et cetera, but at least we were making payroll. And my wife, Gigi, was helping me at that point. And I would send her out to do errands during the day for the plumbing company. And she got to kind of know a lot about it. And at night, she'd go, I can't sleep. I said, why? She goes, because I'm afraid they're going to go bankrupt. I said, well, you can't control that.
1: Yeah.
0: I said, there's no reason to. I said, that's why I can go to sleep every night. I can only do what I can do.
1: That's right. That's a good attitude to have.
0: Yeah. And after 3 months, we had them really with a lot of money in their bank account, and the plumbers were all happy because they were getting paid more. So it worked out. But, you know, a lot of that stress, I just didn't put on myself. I just said, hey, I'm going to do what I can do, and the rest is up to the plumbers and whether the creditors foreclose, which, you know, again, I couldn't control. But that's a good example of not letting yourself stress out over something. And then the other thing Franklin said is do not procrastinate. So Ephesians 5:15-16, and again, I'm going to use the Amplified Bible because it puts it in more kind of an English translation that's easier to understand. It says, therefore, see that you walk carefully, living with honor, purpose, and courage, shunning those who tolerate and enable evil, not as the unwise, but as the wise, sensible, intelligent, discerning people, making the very most of your time on earth, recognizing and taking advantage of each opportunity and using it with wisdom and diligence, because the days are filled with evil. In Romans 12:11 in the King James Version says not to be slothful in business. So, Pastor Bill, have you ever heard the term get the monkey off your back?
1: I've heard it. As preparing for the show, I've seen what you said about it, but I usually think of like alcohol or drugs, something like that.
0: Right. Well, when I was starting out with Pricewaterhouse, which is PricewaterhouseCoopers now, you would get all these assignments, and a lot of them were really difficult ones. As a staff person, you didn't know what you didn't know, so you'd sit there and you go, well, how do I research this? And a lot of times early on, I would put off the hard ones till the very last minute. And finally, one of the managers came and spoke to me and said, you know, you just need to get the monkey off your back. And I said, well, what do you mean? And he said, well, you know, take the hard ones first and get them out of the way. And that way you don't have the monkey, quote, the tasks on your back or in your mind all the time. And that way you're able to move forward, you're not stressing out, and you're not going to procrastinate. So that's an example. And so if you're always kind of running behind on things, the main thing you need to do is tackle the hardest tasks that you have first, because that will be the way to maximize your time and also feel good about yourself and not be stressed out and ultimately get that monkey off your back.
1: Mm-hmm.
0: And then Franklin also said time is money. And in Proverbs 22:29 in the Amplified Version, it says, do you see a man skilled and experienced in his work? He will stand in honor before kings. He will not stand before obscure men. This was driven home when I lost my job as CFO due to disability and was forced to start my own business. I became laser focused on my time because I was billing my time out by hour. So, you know, one of the things that you know, that speaks to is just being skilled and focused, and that's what I had to do. And then Franklin also says, start each day with a purpose, letting all things have their places. So Proverbs 16:3 in the Amplified says, commit your works to the Lord, submit and trust them to Him, and your plans will succeed if you respond to His will and guidance. We're going to talk about that later, about doing a to-do list. But if you do one thing, do this, because committing your works to the Lord is really something that glorifies Him, and you know, that will glorify you as well. He will make sure that you achieve your plans. And finally, Franklin talks about take action, be up and doing. Early to bed, early to rise makes a man healthy, wealthy, and wise. And Ephesians 2:10 in the King James Version says, "For we are His workmanship, created in Christ Jesus unto good works, which God hath before ordained that we should walk in them." In Colossians 3:23 in the King James Version says, "And whatsoever you do, do it heartily, as to the Lord and not unto men." So, Pastor George, have you ever had a terrible night, not gotten sleep, but you had to do something the next day?
1: That just happened this past week. I had to talk with somebody that I didn't really want to talk about the stuff I had to talk to him about. And so I laid awake almost the whole night, praying and tossing and turning.
0: Yeah, it makes for a tough next day, doesn't it?
1: Very tough, yes.
0: Yeah, so I think Franklin was on to something with that early to bed, early to rise. And if you can get good sleep, it's proven that you can think better, you're more focused, you can have a better day, more efficient day at what you're going to do. And sometimes, you know, we do have issues where we're trying to fight through different things that are, you know, maybe we're struggling with, or that we're going to meet with someone, as you said, and then it's difficult for us to go to bed. But, you know, that I think that's just, you know, the way that maybe the devil sometimes wants to try to torment us by keeping us up and having insomnia and thinking about things too much. Is there a way that you have any hints on how you handle that to maybe get to sleep? Or
1: Well, what I did the other night was I laid there for probably about 20 minutes, 30 minutes, and I realized I'm saying the same thing in my mind over and over and over again. So rather than just lay here and waste time, let me get up and do a little work. And so I got up, went back in the other room, worked a little bit, made myself more tired, came back, laid in bed, and then I dozed off probably about 15 minutes later. So I guess I was trying to unfocus my mind on this thing that, like you said about the bankruptcy, it's going to happen. If it's going to happen, it's going to happen. You know, if I'm going to hurt someone's feelings, I'm going to hurt their feelings. And all I can do is pray that we can make it right. And it went fine the next day. I'll say that it went fine. But yeah, so I just get up and try to make myself a little bit unfocused on that situation, focused on something else.
0: No, I think that's great advice. When it happens to me, a lot of times I'll take my earbuds and put some music on and lay in bed, and sometimes that'll help me fall right asleep, and not, my mind won't be racing or thinking about things tomorrow. So I'll use music sometimes. I'll read a book, but like you said, getting up and being productive, that's a good way to do it as well. So let's talk about some distractions. One thing about America 250 years ago, I'm not sure, there probably were distractions, but I'm not sure there were a lot of distractions. What do you think?
1: Well, I think there's always been some distraction. I'm going to go in a different direction here, brother. other than just using your time wisely and stuff like that, when you're younger, you know, and you're, say, you're newly married, a lot of distraction is the idea that you want to be intimate with your spouse later on, and you spend hours thinking about it, you know, and, well, I better not do this because if I do that, she's not going to want to do this. And so you kind of get distracted in that area of using your time wisely because you don't want to get her involved in something that she's going to, let me put it this way, something's going to turn her off.
0: Yeah.
1: You know, and that's, I mean, that's very different than what we're talking about, but there are distractions that just come about, but there's also distractions of some of the things that you had talked about before was streaming services. You know, you're watching your phone, you're watching this, and so obviously you go on with that stuff, but that's one of the things that had crossed my mind when I was kind of looking pre-show. I thought, if I look back over my years, I was distracted a lot about that kind of stuff.
0: Yeah.
1: You know.
0: No, that's true. I think one big difference, though, between our time today and back in, you know, maybe the founders and Revolutionary War days and before that, is that most people were focused on trying to make a living, carving a living out of the land, really working pretty hard, not a lot of leisure time. And I will say, I think our day today is both a blessing and a curse in that we have leisure time. Even if we're working, there's leisure time on the weekend. And at night, we've got a lot of ways to use that leisure time. And sometimes it's not always the wisest.
1: Yeah, exactly. And I assume you're going to go over this demons of distraction because it's so relevant.
0: Yeah, I am. I want to talk about what you just said, demons of distraction. And there was a list I borrowed from Jerry Markell. She's an executive coach who specializes in helping high-achieving professionals and students that have ADHD-like issues in terms of achieving their goals or working hard. So she came up with this demons of distraction notion. And I modified the list and added to it. But one of the things is like text messaging all day. Mm-hmm. You ever seen anybody on their phone doing that all day?
1: You'll be sitting at a restaurant doing it, talking to each other through their phone.
0: Yeah.
1: Yeah.
0: One thing that's helped me on that, especially when I was working, is I've got an Apple Watch, and if someone texts me on my personal phone, I could kind of look at my watch and preview the text, and if it was from someone important like my wife, and mm-hmm. she was saying something that I needed to pay attention to, I might excuse myself and go call her from a meeting or from what I was doing. But most of the time, the texts weren't that important, so I could just kind of look at it and ignore it. The other thing is, this is easy to get caught up in, is playing games on the computer. Especially, I think, for the guys, you know, we like to play those war games or all those type of things. And there's a little bit of adrenaline rush playing that. So you can get hooked into that and really, you know, it can become a habit that consumes you. Mm-hmm. So you have to be careful about what you're doing on your cell phone or your computer. Another thing when I was managing people is people would interrupt you all day. And so everybody wanted, and I had an open door policy, but everybody wanted to get my opinion or to walk in and just chat, et cetera. And I found a lot of times the way to get through that was if they were going too long, I would get up from my desk and walk towards the door with them and say, well, thank you, and we'll talk some more.
1: Yeah, there you go. At the church I grew up in, they used to play music. The piano player would start playing music if someone was testifying too long or whatever, you know, and that meant it's time for you to stop.
0: Yeah, yeah.
1: Maybe we could get little music things at our...
0: I'll have to remember that when Zach's playing, right?
1: Yeah, there you go.
0: The other thing is attempting more than one task at a time. Have you ever heard that term, multitasking? Well, scientists, psychologists have learned that there's no such thing as multitasking. And, you know, part of that is the number of people that crash their car while they're trying to text. They think they can multitask, but when you take your mind off driving or you're looking at your phone, it's easy to not see the car pulling out in front of you. So that's just an example, but I've found that trying to do more than one thing at a time just doesn't work. And then being surrounded by noise where you can't think, you know, some office environments or maybe home environments, et cetera, it's just noisy. And, you know, there's a way that you can maybe tone that out with some earphones or maybe moving, or if you can close the door if you're in an office and there's too much going on outside, you can kind of concentrate better that way. But I find if there's a lot of conversation, you kind of drift into that conversation, don't you?
1: Yeah, you do. And I notice when we first come in and we start setting up, it's very quiet until we start. We're pretty settled, and we know that we got it done.
0: Yes. And then we talked about this, but being stressed out about problems and pressure, that can really kind of paralyze you into not being able to do anything. And we also talked about being overtired and being hard to focus because we're tired. You know, this is something that people run into today, too, as well as taking medications. You know, if you're having to take a medication because you're in pain, back pain is terrible, knee pain, you know, all these things. You know, that can well, even with allergies today, you take Benadryl or something like that, that can kind of put your mind in almost a cloudy or foggy state.
1: Mm-hmm.
0: So that can interfere with your attention. And then some people just say, you know, well, my mind races and I can't seem to focus on one thing at a time. And we're going to talk about a way to manage that. So in addition to that, I had some other things because that list was written a while back. But if you've ever worked during COVID and you're working now remotely, you're probably in a Zoom meeting right now.

0: meetings, which are the Zoom meetings can be fine, but if you, you know, if you're just having Zoom meetings to have Zoom meetings, they're really not worth the money or worth the time. And what I used to see at the bank was that people lose time or lose track of time, and they'll be calling you at 6 or 7 o'clock at night to do a Zoom meeting for something that you could have done during the day. And like you have no need to go to sleep.
1: Right. I'm glad you brought that up because, you know, there needs to be boundaries on your time. And, you know, you can't be in meetings all day. It's not healthy. It's not productive. And most of the meetings that were scheduled, I would always go to those meetings. And if I wasn't hosting it, I would say, okay, what's the agenda? Because if there's no agenda, you know, I didn't want to meet until there was, because this meeting might take an hour and a half because there's no agenda, where if there was an agenda, it may only take 15 minutes.
0: Mm-hmm. And most people get, you know, if you think about dating, most people get in trouble dating when they don't have an agenda for that date.
1: Yes.
0: You know, they just go out and they're, oh, they're just going to play it by ear, and they end up being bored, and then they start letting their mind go places it shouldn't go. And it's the same thing with business. You just, if you don't have an agenda, you're just going to let it go wherever it wants to go.
1: Great point. And then there's social media. You mentioned streaming services. You know, bouncing from one task to another, never really finishing anything. That's a issue as well. What about emails? What do you think about emails?
0: Well, when I was in business at the bank, you know, one of the things the bank, it took up half my day because everybody would send you any information they wanted you to know in an email. And so you have to keep going back and forth to your emails looking all day. But now that I'm semi-retired and have our own business and stuff, I may go a day or two without even looking at email.
1: Yeah.
0: You know, but. Well, that it can take a lot of time, that's for sure.
1: Yeah, well, that's a good way to look at it in business, too, is instead of, you know, having that notification on your computer where it goes ding every time an email comes through or on your phone, you know, turn that off.
0: And
1: then, check your emails on your schedule, like maybe check them in the morning, check them at right before lunch, and check them maybe midway between lunch and the end of the day. You don't have to answer every email.
0: Amen, brother. Amen. Preach that.
1: Yeah. A lot of people would get caught up in that. And the other thing is, and this seems to be a lost art, conversation.
0: Mm-hmm.
1: You know, I used to tell my employees in Michigan, I'd say, why are you emailing with the customer? Mm-hmm. I said, pick up the phone and talk to them, because, you know, if you write an email, that's a tough thing because you read it one way.
0: Mm-hmm.
1: Someone else may get offended by it because you didn't mean to, but the way you wrote it. Have you ever seen that before?
0: Yeah, and a lot of people don't realize if you write something in all caps, it's in email language, it's swearing.
1: Right, you know? Right.
0: So exactly like you're saying, you can't see the person's facial expressions and stuff, and you may be telling a joke. In your mind, you think it's a joke, where if I'm talking to you, you would understand it's a joke by my tones, but on an email, it comes across as harsh.
1: Yes.
0: You know?
1: Yes. And one of the things that I used to do, because I'd have to send an email out to all the employees, is I would type it out, and then I would forward it to my administrative assistant and to several other people, and I'd say, read this and help improve on it. You know, because, like I said, you may think of one thing, but you're not thinking how other people may interpret that. Mm-hmm. And, you know, that saved me quite a bit, is just being humble enough to share that with other people before hit the send all button.
0: It's a good practice, actually.
1: I want

0: talk about how to manage these demons of distraction, and I'm going to talk about a life-changing experience I had with Pricewaterhouse. And Pastor Bill, have you ever heard of something called a Franklin Day Planner?
1: When I looked it up to see what exactly what you're talking about, and I have done that. I've had some of those. But let me pull up here real quick. I actually have a picture of the original Franklin Day Planner, the way he did it. And he had it, the morning, what good shall I do this day, the noon, evening, what good have I done today? And he just kind of went through everything. So now I know what a Franklin thing is.
0: Yeah, so it was based on Ben Franklin and in his writings and the way he did things. And so I'm really glad you pulled that up and looked it up. You know, Franklin was a very busy man. He was an inventor. He was a statesman. He was an ambassador. During the Revolutionary War, he went to France and helped get the French committed to help us fight the British back then. And so he was very busy. So he had to keep track of his time. It's pretty interesting. I was introduced to that during my time at Pricewaterhouse. We had to bill about 1,800 hours in a year. And on top of that, 1,800, there's 2,080 hours in a work year. We had to manage people. We had to go out and get new business. We had to help do training. We had to do training ourselves. So really, that 1,800 hours, we were talking probably about 2,300 hours, 2,400 hours of work. So a lot of overtime. But if you didn't manage your time wisely, you know, that number could go up. If you managed it wisely, it could go down. And I think Pricewaterhouse realized that as managers, we never got training on how to manage people or mm-hmm. tasks. You know, and that's a lot of careers. You become especially in a technical sense, if you're if you're a doctor, you're managing patients and you're managing your time there. But all of a sudden, if you're put in charge of a hospital, it's a different type of management. Sure. And so we were like the doers of all this work. And then all of a sudden, we were put in charge of managing clients, managing staff, and managing ourselves. And so we got a class in Franklin Day Planner and how to use it. And really, it just was about knowing what you did every day. And we had to charge our time in back then in 15-minute increments. And Peter Drucker, in his book, The Effective Executive, devotes an entire chapter to time management. And it's an old book. If you are interested, you should look it up on Amazon. It's a great book, great read. He states effective executives start by finding out where their time actually goes. So before you start planning how to use your time and how to prioritize tasks, you have to understand where your time's going. It's kind of like tracking money and doing a budget. You have to understand where your money's going. And time similar to that. So, you know, your typical day could consist of phone calls, meetings, interruptions, answering emails, reading emails, catching up on the latest news or technical issues, training videos, in-person training, children calling, parents calling. Sam, our middle son, I'll use him as an example. He started using the Franklin Day Planner. And it's kind of a little funny story, Pastor mm-hmm. Bill. My wife called him up, and he was on speakerphone. And he said, hey, and we called him during the workday. And he said, hey, I can only give you 5 minutes, so go. I thought that was great. But, you know, my mom used to call me after my dad passed away every day. Mm-hmm. And you know, sometimes she just wanted to talk and talk. And I would finally have to say, hey, Mom, let's call each other tonight because I got a few things I got to get done today.
1: Mm-hmm. Well, at least you called her and she was ready for you to call.
0: Yeah. Can you think of any other things that may make up a day that could...
1: Well, what kind of stuck out to me was you didn't have breaks or lunch on here.
0: Yeah.
1: And, you know, people tend to just... if you have an hour, a break hour, a lunch hour, it turns out to be a lunch hour in 10 minutes.
0: Yes. That's true. You got to be careful. And breaks the same way. So that's good. So I want to make make you look at your job differently now if you're out there trying to manage time. If you've got job duties, make a list of your job duties and then track your time and see how much of your time is devoted to the job duties that are assigned to you. Maybe in your job description. But that's a good, you know, if you do this for a week, it gives you a good snapshot of what's going on in your work life or your day. And there could be small recurring tasks that you do, and there can be large projects in that week that you do. But it's good to kind of track that first, get a good look at what you're doing. And then, you know, one thing that is good to do is align your tasks or your things that you're doing with the goals and objectives you have for either yourself or your employer. And then you arrange your list of tasks according to priority. So what you do in the Franklin Day Planner, and I've always done this, is you would assign a priority to each task. So a priority A would be something that must be done. A priority B is important but does not have to be done today. And a priority C are those things that can be completed or that do not hinder completing goals and objectives if you don't get to them anytime soon. Or sometimes they just drop off. Pastor Bill, when I was CFO, I had two inboxes.
1: Mm-hmm.
0: And I had my Franklin Day Planner, but also if somebody wanted something done, I would always ask them, because they're always asking, you know, the CFO, can you tell me how much money we spent on this, or can you run this report? And I would always say, well, why do you need this, or what are you going to use it for?
1: Mm-hmm.
0: And sometimes just asking a question like that made it go away, because then when they thought about it, they say, you know what, you're right, I don't really need that, I can find it in this other report.
1: Mm-hmm.
0: Or I would make a list of what they wanted, and if it wasn't important or urgent, I would put it in my second inbox. And then if no one ever called to follow up on that, then it would go from my second inbox to the circular file or the trash can.
1: There you go.
0: And that turned out to be a pretty effective way to manage all those things that people would come to you for and ask you for. So I don't know if you have any examples like that.
1: No, but, you know, I'm thinking about what you're saying. That's very much of a talent, because we talk about going down rabbit holes. It would be so easy to go down a rabbit hole when people are coming and saying, I need this, I need that. And we never stop and say, well, what do you need it for? You know, we just blindly do it.
0: Right. Yeah, and I've asked my superiors when I was working in different businesses or for the state of Michigan, you know, that same question. What are you going to use this for? Why do you need it? And, you know, usually you can ask that in a way that's not offensive. And sometimes it makes them think about what they're asking.
1: Mm-hmm.
0: I will say one time with the state, somebody was asking me for something, and I said, I just said, that's the stupidest thing I've ever heard of. And I couldn't help myself. I just said it out loud. And I could see them, like, on Zoom, like, shocked. Mm-hmm. And they were above me. And then all of a sudden they said, well, okay, we don't have to do that. I said, okay, thank you. And then I later apologized the next day. I said, I hope you weren't offended. And they said, no, I was fine with what you said. I said, okay, good. So next, now comes planning. So every day, you should set a little time aside, whether you're a morning person or an afternoon person, whenever you're thinking the best, and plan your day or plan the next day. And at the end of the day or whenever you finish your day, you roll over any unfinished task. So your A task that you're working on, you just roll it over to the next day, the B task. And then you have to look at your C task and say, well, is this something really that I should roll over? Like I mentioned, throwing things in the circular file. You know, if no one's asking for it, or if it's something that just becomes unimportant, you can get rid of those C's. Now, here's a little hint during the day. When I was working, and I'd be on a Zoom meeting, and we finished 45 minutes, you know, where it was planned for an hour, and all of a sudden you've got 15 minutes that you didn't plan for, that's free. What I was always do is I'd look at my to-do list, and if there were things I could accomplish quickly,
1: mm-hmm.
0: like say I had to call a customer back, I might use that 15 minutes to make that phone call, or if I needed to delegate something, I might use that 15 minutes to quickly delegate something. There may be an email that I needed to answer. But I would knock out really short things that needed to be done in that extra time. And, you know, when you're working or you're leading an organization or you're working with people like you do, Pastor, you know, you've got to figure out a way to use your time more effectively because the demands are never ending sometimes.
1: Exactly, yeah. I had a question floating around my mind just now when you were talking about the phone calls. Oftentimes, you know, you have you'll have several different type of phone calls that you need to make. Do you have a way that you prioritized your phone calls?
0: Well, you know, one thing I used to do on that is Monday, I knew I would have certain team meetings. Tuesday, Wednesday, and Thursday, I would keep open for meetings with partners that we worked with, or technical meetings with staff. And then Friday, I would try to keep open and not put anything on my calendar. And Friday, I would try to use to make calls that needed to be returned but maybe weren't that important. I would also use Friday to reach out to staff. So I think it's important to have some time allocated, whatever works for you, to do that. Now, the one thing I will say, and this will apply to anybody in any situation, there are certain phone calls that you've just got to drop everything and address.
1: Mm-hmm.
0: And for me, in the state of Michigan, for example, if something went to the governor's office and it related to what I was doing, maybe there was a complaint, or maybe a legislature had either a state legislator or a federal congressional person would have a question about something, you know, that's when you drop everything and you have to address that, because you would not want the governor to be upset with you.
1: I can imagine that's true.
0: So with that, I would address those usually through some written information, but also a follow-up phone call, and take care of those immediately. And usually if it was a customer complaint, instead of, you know, just letting someone else talk to the customer, I would call the customer myself. And a lot of times the complaint was because of miscommunication somewhere along the line, and or they just wanted somebody to listen to them. And so I became, I guess, very good at solving those issues. I learned a lot about how to try to work through that. And then I also learned there are some people you just can't please.
1: That's right. It's always going to have that one thing. People are people, no matter where they are. And I had another question I was going to ask you, but it just absolutely went out of my mind.
0: Yeah, that's
1: but all these tips that you know, all these tips that, as far as getting your time back, it really made me think about when I was looking over things. It really made me think about how well am I doing my time, and I realized, man, I stink with my time management. And I've taken courses at college, you know, where they teach you how to manage your time. So what would be one thing that you would say, especially for people later in years, one thing that how they keep this time stuff going?
0: Yeah, I think, again, what you would probably want to do is think about those recurring things that you know you have to do every week. So that's a given. Mm-hmm. And then in terms of flexibility, what flexibility in your schedule do you have, and how do you want to fill that time? And then the other thing I would say is, you know, to everybody really, is that if you're working really hard, remember in your scheduling things, like you said, make sure you schedule lunch or a break. But also, every now and then, when you finish something big, reward yourself somehow.
1: Amen.
0: So that's what I always preach to the employees. I say, you know, when you finish this, make sure we celebrate finishing this big project. Because if you don't, you kind of start to burn out. You start to not feel good about what you're doing. Mm-hmm. And you know, this managing time can almost be a little bit like when I was with the state of Michigan. I had so many things coming at me. It almost became like a little bit like of a challenge, but a game to say, mm-hmm. how can I manage all this and do all these things? Yeah. And you know, a lot of it, the secret sauce a lot of times is delegation, if you're in charge of something. Or, you know, with my wife and I, you know, I know what she's going to do. I know what I can do, and she knows my limitations. So we kind of work together well on that and around that. And I would just say you can look at a day planner. It's important to write things psychologically. Psychologists have said writing down is easier to remember than putting in an electronic phone or a calendar, because there's something about writing it out that actually makes an imprint to your mind. And so if you make a list, I know my wife has a different way of doing than I do, but she'll make a list. And she knows what she has to do that day, and she'll cross things off, and she'll keep that list with her all day when she's driving around or she's at home. And if we, you know, sometimes she'll say, you know, Do I need to go to the store? And I go, well, you know, I don't really need anything. She goes, okay, I'll go tomorrow. Mm-hmm. And, you know, that way we're communicating to make sure things. I don't know if that's answering your question, but.
1: Yeah, it is. But I've got one more question. We got about a minute and a half or so.
0: Okay.
1: What about prioritizing for church? Do you think that you have to be there every time the church doors are open? Do you think that, just as we get ready to go out here, just tell me what you think about prioritizing your worship of God and what you need to do.
0: Yeah, I think daily you should have a quiet place that you can go either to start your day before you, maybe while you're drinking coffee in the kitchen before you leave for work, or just when you wake up or when you go to bed. You know, just spend some time in God's Word. Spend some time praying. You know, I usually spend some time in the morning going through some prayers and also praying for people I know that need help or healing. So I think it's important there. And then, you know, you want to be part of a community of believers if you can get into a church, which is real important, because by ourselves, we can easily fail.
1: Amen.
0: And being together, we can certainly succeed and lift each other up. And that's what you want, is you want to be around people that can edify you and help you understand what God's Word is. And I certainly appreciate what you do at University Parkway Church of God, Pastor Bill, when you're teaching or your wife is teaching. I certainly appreciate when TD or Pastor Schaefer is preaching. And, you know, we try to make sure that's a priority, even if it's somewhat tough to get there. So I think, you know, that's something, if you prioritize first, and the Bible says, you know, that will prosper your soul.
1: Amen.
0: And everything else will follow. And if you want true prosperity, you know, seek God first, and then all those other things will follow.
1: Amen. Well, it's time for us to go.
0: All right. Well, great. Thank you again. Until next week, manage yourselves and resources wisely, because we do not know the day or hour when our Master will return, our Lord and Savior, Jesus Christ. Goodbye, and have a great day.

prophecy, revelation, dreams, economic collapse, civil war, aliens, human hybrids, the Nephilim, demons, giants, deliverance, the great deception, election fraud, lockdowns, forced compliance, tribulation, the mark of the beast, patriots, mysteries. You want to stay tuned to Special Edition End Time Revelations. You're listening to Project Seer.

0: Well, hello and welcome, everybody. Welcome to another program tonight. I'm your host, Henry Schaefer. Welcome to another episode of Project Seer. Everybody ready to be here tonight?
1: Yes, sir. My name is Rachel Glanton, and I am battle ready.
0: Somebody said this is going to be good tonight.
1: This is going to be good.
0: We're going to see what happens tonight, won't we?
2: Yes, sir. I'm Ricky Wade, and I'm happy to be here, a part of this experience and this journey.
0: Ricky Wade. I saw that name. I said, who is that? I said, who is that Ricky Wade? I said, that's right. That's my friend right there.
1: You know, Pastor's giving you a couple nicknames. He calls you Wade a lot, which is your name.
0: But well, that's what he told us his name was.
1: The other day he said, we're in an armed dangerous seminar, and he says, you know, he's like Johnny, the kid Johnny in the class. Mm. Rick's like Johnny.
2: I'm going to be on that play field.
0: I say, where is he at?
1: He's on the playground.
0: He got his tongue stuck to the pole.
1: It's freezing outside.
0: It's freezing outside. He's got his tongue stuck to him. Everybody's on the inside. And he's the main man.
1: That's right. Everybody's looking for Johnny, and he's stuck on the playground.
0: Remember JFK?
1: I do.
0: This is his brother right
1: there. That's right. That's right. Hallelujah. JFK was his best friend.
0: That's right.
2: Oh, man.
0: All right.
2: That's an honor.
0: So, man, what we're going to do tonight?
1: We're going to talk about what everybody else is talking about, but I think we got a little different tilt on the way people are saying it.
0: Yeah, we're going to be talking about this alien disclosure.
1: Yes, sir.
0: Got a lot of information to share about that.
1: Disclosure Day.
0: It's going to be different.
1: It is.
0: Tonight's going to be different because what we're going to talk about, let me see if I can't put this thing up on the screen right here, because we're going to be talking about demons on the inside. Really, that's kind of like the subtitle to it. It's like it's on the top of it, though.
1: Well,
0: but it's going to be demons on the inside.
1: And let's just say right here, right out the gate, if for some reason you lose us, we will be on Rumble as well.
0: Oh, they need to know that.
1: That's right. We need you to know. Last time we did this, Facebook shut us down.
0: Oh, yeah.
1: We had some trouble. So if you have trouble finding us, I need you to tune in to Rumble, and you find us at Deliverance with Pastor Henry.
0: Rumble, Deliverance with Pastor Henry. You're going to go there, and you're going to see this Project Seer number four. But there's actually four of them.
1: That's right.
0: On this alien disclosure. If you lose us on Rumble and you lose us on Facebook, if you lose, are you all right?
1: Yeah, I'm just thinking, you know.
0: I'm telling you, don't be. You're not lost. Go to Rumble. They let it all go over there.
1: Yeah, Rumble's going to let you hear it.
0: Yeah, they'll let you do the truth. That's it. Eventually, we're all just going to stream to Rumble.
1: I think that's what it's coming to. Yes, sir.
0: Maybe X for a while. I don't know, but it depends on how dark that goes too. But I mean, we have a connection to X, but I don't stream there to it. But
1: well, it's something to consider because the social media platforms really do struggle with the truth that's already out there, but when somebody puts it together and helps it all make some sense, there seems to be some resistance to that. So just so you know, if we're not lost, we're not shut down, we'll be on Rumble.
2: I'm ready to extrapolate a couple things.
1: Hallelujah.
0: Oh, you talking about already?
1: He's ready.
0: Yeah, so here's what we got. We got about, I don't know how we're going to do this here. We got about 14 segments that we're going to talk about tonight.
1: There's too much information.
0: Yeah, it's
1: a
0: lot.
1: But every part of it's relevant.
0: Well, if we did like 15 minutes on each one and we just didn't jump around, then we could come to a conclusion.
1: We'll just stay on target with you.
0: Oh, look at that right there.
1: And we'll keep our
0: imagine
1: comments.
0: Imagine that.
1: And we'll keep our comments to a minimum.
0: Let's imagine that then. So we got a weird screen up. Let me change the screen to the whole room again so everybody will like it.
3: Too much information for me.
1: That's good.
0: Yeah, here we go right here. Now listen, this alien, the things that we've been talking about Dulce.
1: Mm-hmm.
0: Tell me what else we talked about.
1: Well,
0: Dulce.
1: We talked about the different trailers and what was released, first trailer.
0: Yeah, but we're talking about the aliens building up to this disclosure, getting us ready.
1: Yeah, this
0: we talked about Dulce.
1: Yeah.
0: We talked about Phil Snyder.
1: Yes.
2: Roswell.
0: We mentioned it.
1: Yeah. We didn't unpack it.
0: We didn't unpack. I'm going to unpack that tonight.
1: That's good.
0: Just for the beginning.
1: Because we got events that happened in the 40s, the 50s, the 60s,
0: that's
1: the 70s,
0: we're at. That's
1: the 80s,
0: we're at.
1: The 90s.
0: We want to huddle around this little tent right here for right now.
1: We need to make sure that we cover. And even though it's a lot of information, you're going to hear things tonight you hadn't heard before.
0: I'm going to tell you, I know I got some stuff to share.
1: I know I do, too.
0: That I've never heard before and didn't come from anybody else.
1: Mm-hmm.
0: As far as like, heard off of A to Z.
1: Right.
0: You know what I'm talking about when I say A to Z?
1: Right.
0: Y'all know what I'm talking about? And then say it's my own. I've never done anything like that.
1: No,
0: but anyway.
1: And you know when you beg, borrow, and trade from someone else, they could be wrong.
0: Yeah, but I'll
1: so
0: tell
1: you need to expose the source. And but you were great at that.
0: I always do that. Yes, you I say, do. Hey, let me, and I've always done
1: you
0: that.
1: You are great at
0: all
1: that.
0: All the years I said, hey, this is where I had, this is where it came from.
1: That's
0: right
1: one
0: here.
1: Of the things I admire about you the most.
0: There we go.
1: To make sure that you expose who said it, when they said it, why they said it. That's important because not everybody's operating in what I would call the truth, mm-hmm. what I believe to be the truth. Yeah.
0: So tell us what you know about, let's talk about the Roswell. Tell me about Roswell.
1: Well, I'll start because I everything I know is based on history. I was born in 1971, and my understanding of Roswell is Area 51's out there. There are underground bases there, and my understanding from listening to Coast to Coast with George Norrie.
0: Norrie, and who was the other one
1: before
0: him?
1: Steve Quayle was on his show a lot.
0: Yeah, but we'll get it. We'll get it.
1: I don't
0: it
1: know
0: there.
1: Who it was, but I remember listening.
0: He's a cigar smoker.
1: Oh yeah, Rush Limbaugh.
0: No, that's Rush.
1: But he smokes cigars.
0: He was political, though. Go
1: You're right. Right. Well. Anyway, see, that tells my age, doesn't it? But my dad would listen to George Norrie, and I remember listening and hearing those things that were, you know, the strange reports, the conspiracy theory was what they were called at the time. And my understanding of Roswell is that's the place where they took Bob Larson and he reverse engineered a whole bunch of things for our technology, for our use in our government. And when he began to speak out, I just recently watched an interview, and he really thought that his contemporaries, his coworkers, the other scientists would also step forward. But because he received so much grief, they gave him such a hard time for telling the truth and the way science works, is he needed to know what the other scientists found rather than this isolated situation, because they were looking at the metals and the different ways this engine propulsion system worked.
2: Yeah.
1: And because they didn't have collaboration with the other scientists, he couldn't come to reasonable conclusions. He had limited hypotheses in place.
2: Mm.
1: And that limits what he could do or develop. So anyway, when I watched that, it was specifically about that area, that time, and they called him in as a very young man to give his expertise because he was a leader in the field as young as he was.
2: Yeah.
1: And it kept him in the field. They kept him in that position. And he and his family went through some terrible things just because he decided to tell the truth.
2: Is that where they got the concept of close encounters, you think?
1: That's a speculation, I have to say, is possible. And there's not a whole lot of information about that experience. And when you talk about the person who wrote it, which is one of our minuscule segments tonight, a lot of the things that he talked about in this interview he did for the Associated Press was about his beliefs at the time he wrote Close Encounters, and how over time it has changed.
2: Mm.
1: So, very concerning to me the way that he, how he explained what he knew versus what he believes, what he thought versus what he now hopes. And he's got his faith all intermingled into his statements, and it's to me very.
2: Seems to me, reading this, that he was projecting ideas into the masses by explaining what his faith in the world and people were.
1: Well, Megan Kressley sent me this video, and when she sent me the video, I watched it, and the first time I watched it, I thought, I had such a check in my spirit, I got to watch this again. Mm. When I watched it the second time, I realized that he made very pointed statements, and the influence that he has in our society at this point is very disturbing to me. Is a very
2: just to clarify, he is Steven Spielberg.
1: He wrote Close Encounters. He also wrote Disclosure Day.
2: Yeah.
1: And the 50-year span between Close Encounters and Disclosure Day, he has had a great deal of change in the way that he looks at things.
2: Mm.
1: He used to say that if he saw a UFO or an AUP, then maybe he would believe they came from out there somewhere to here.
2: Mm.
1: But now he's saying...
0: Not so.
1: he really does believe this is the narrative. This is not science fiction.
0: He doesn't believe it's way out there. He believes it's something happening here.
1: Yes, and he believes this is the narrative, and it's all true.
0: So the Roswell.
1: Roswell.
0: The Roswell incident.
1: The Roswell
0: incident. So we look at what built it up to the Roswell incident, and you go, what's all around it, the camp around Roswell. Mm-hmm. Because all of this builds up to the things we talked about, Dulcie's in the 80s and 90s with Phil Snyder and yes. finding these gray aliens underground. We talked about the Greater Treaty last week about where they signed a treaty allowing just so many people to be, 100,000 people a year to be, just disappear.
1: Yes.
0: And for technology.
1: And many more than that.
0: Disappear.
1: Yes.
0: Okay. So what led up to that? So we stopped, and the thing, and this is the key, because this is the key. I want everybody to listen. This is the key to what's going on here. And it was that Roswell crash that happened. It was actually July 2nd, 1947. July 2nd. Is when they believe that date was, because it's ambiguous. Mm-hmm. It's all around there that they're not so sure. But what led up to it? The incidents that led up to it. So they try to tell us that these were the things that was happening, the Cold War mentality. Let's talk about the atomic bomb.
1: Mm-hmm.
0: Let's talk about what was America doing. It's called Project Mogul. What they were doing is that they were actually putting weather balloons up in the air, trying to detect what? Russian nuclear bombs going off.
1: Mm.
0: This is what the story is. I'm not saying that's what it is.
1: Understand.
0: These are what they said.
1: These were the cover story.
0: These were the cover stories, but they had to say this was happening before Roswell.
1: Another thing you covered in class was how Dwight D. Eisenhower was brought into the situation and forced to make a choice.
0: Exactly. Mm. Last week. That was last week.
1: Yes, sir.
0: But it's all part of what's going on here.
1: Right.
0: So there was a secretive atmosphere around the Cold War. They wouldn't let people know what was taking place remotely in New Mexico, where this is taking place, around the Roswell area. They said that night in July, there was many, many thunderstorms, June and early July. And they said that is what brought down their equipment, these balloons.
2: Mm.
0: So there was a man by the name Mac Braswell, a local rancher, in late June began noticing odd debris scattered everywhere. So the radar deflector technology, military use experimental radar responsive target, this foil. This is where they get the thing with the
1: air balloons.
0: Yeah.
1: Weather balloons.
0: So all of this stuff they even talked about in Mexico, New Mexico, strange sightings all over the place, strange sightings. Then they talk about the technological secrecy of Project Mogul, of the Mylar, the silver, the neoprene, the balsa. Where cutting edge at that time, and some ranchers would find this stuff. Also, another thing that was set up, the Roswell crash and the stories all around it, lack of communication. Because, you see, people had heard previous to this about the sightings, about UFOs, a whole group of them. And this rage went all across America.
1: Right.
0: So what they were doing now, to think about this here, we talked about in July, about July 4th, this crash happened. Somebody would hear a boom. They went out there, started looking. Now, some people didn't hear about this thing right off the bat.
1: Right.
0: And then all of a sudden, they show up. July 4th, Braswell reported frustrated by debris. July 6th, the county sheriff has relayed information to the RAAF. July 7th, Major Jesse Marcel, he comes on the scene. RAFF, July 8th. Now they talk about the public information officer, Walter Halt, issued a press release saying that they had recovered a flying disc. And then national headlines came that RAFF captures flying saucer. Headlines came across the media everywhere. So that was out on the media. And then within 24 hours of that, they rejected that and reversed it and said that it was a weather balloon. And then you talking about how that all the people started setting in, the telegrams that came in, the military had to do a cleanup. They had to backtrack everything that they had said. The public distrust shift from a flying disc to a weather balloon.
1: Mm-hmm.
0: It's kind of like, can I say it? I'm going to get in trouble.
1: Say it anyway.
0: I'm going to get in trouble.
1: Say it anyway.
0: California mayoral race. In about 3 weeks or 4 weeks, we're going to find out how many mail-in ballots we need to see who wins.
1: Right.
0: See what I'm talking about?
1: Right.
0: So, I mean, they don't believe the result. I mean, if y'all believe the results after 2 or 3 weeks from having yourself, Jesus help us all. That's like the weather balloon. Now, no, we're not believing that. No, y'all can come up with whoever. I think they said 26,000 ballots came in last night. 26,000. Mm. All of them for, not for, was it Pritt? What's his name? Pratt? None of them. Out of 26,000, none. Anyway, back to this here. So the birth of the UFO, the ufology, happened with all of these stories. As it fade, decades pass by. Now there's, and they keep revisiting this. You asked the question a while ago about the close encounters of the third kind. Well, there's the first kind, the second kind, the third kind. And we have done shows on what does it mean to see one. What does it mean to talk to one? What does it mean to touch one? And we're talking about these close encounters. Maybe he's been taken up in one. I don't know. Okay, so let's talk about, we're going to talk about getting it ready. So I asked this question here, started studying. What was happening July of 1947? What was happening to Israel?
2: They became a nation, didn't they?
1: What was happening?
0: No, listen, y'all listen to me.
2: Oh, prior to that, yeah.
0: Prior to Israel becoming a nation, May 14th, 1948, we're talking about if the end time that we're dealing with has to do with Israel.
2: Yes.
0: And we're saying that alien disclosure is going to affect the church and the world, and it's a ruse, then it all started with a ruse, or it all started at a certain time. Now, so this is where you put your bootstraps on, open your ears up, and just listen at what happened here. So all I said is this here. What was happening in Israel July 2nd, 1947? Because they have not become a nation yet.
1: Right.
0: So tell me what's happening. That's what I want to know. Because here's what you're looking at. Is that if you were Satan and his demons and the overlords, then your eye is not on America in Roswell. Your eye is on the nation of Israel, because that's where your defeat will come.
1: Right.
0: Okay.
1: Yes.
0: And he knows the scripture as far as a nation born in a day sets the end time clock. So if he knows that this is happening, then he has to set forth his end time plan. Okay. Look at here. So look at it. So the Exodus, in July of 1947, the British mandate was effectively crumbling. Several critical developments was happening. This is the end of World War II. Mm. They are divided. See, this is what people don't understand.
2: Yeah, that's right.
0: We won part of World War II. We won the land and helped divide that land over there. And British had part of that land.
2: They were pulling out.
0: And they were crumbling. The whole thing was, it wasn't they giving it up, is they couldn't control it.
2: Yeah.
0: So there was things that was happening, so they decided to go ahead and give it up. So the Exodus, what was happening was that so many people was leaving Germany and had no place to go. And they wanted them, they were going to go back to the Palestinian area.
2: Yeah.
0: So the Exodus 1947 incident, this is the most defining event of that specific week. See what I'm talking about? Mm-hmm. I said, I want to know what happened that week.
2: That week.
0: What's right. happening? So on July 18th, 1947, just days before the 22nd, the ship called the Exodus 1947, carrying over 4,500 Holocaust survivors, was captured by the British Royal Navy off the coast of Haifa. The British decision to forcibly deport these refugees back to Germany, rather than allowing them to land, created an international media scandal. It turned global public opinion decisively against the British policy of restricting Jewish immigrations. You need to make sure we're on the air sounding good.
1: I'm checking it right now.
0: So that's what happened there, is that at this exact time, the United Nations Special Committee of Palestine was physically in the country, touring the region to gather facts for a recommendation on the future of a mandate. The tension was everywhere. They were witnessing the British struggle to maintain order in face of both the exodus, all these Jews coming in, and the crisis of active insurgency by the Jewish underground groups that were there. So the British had a strategy. The strategy was an exit strategy. So by mid-1947, the British government... Now, you understand that there are spirits, fallen angels, watching all this. Because they are
2: Absolutely.
0: Moving this.
2: Yes.
0: They're watching the Middle East.
2: Yes.
0: Because now all of this stuff is being set up over Jerusalem. And the British government realized the mandate was ungovernable and untenable. They had effectively already decided to hand the Palestinian problem over to the United Nations.
2: Mm-hmm.
0: So the road to statehood, the events of July 1947, this is when the crash happened, was the point of no return. They led directly to the declaration of the State of Israel 10 months later.
2: That's correct.
0: So what I'm trying to say, the crash happens at the same time when they're making the decision for them to become a nation.
2: Okay.
0: And when they make that decision, you got to realize the end time plan of the devil to deceive has to be moved. Starts to move. You got to move now, guys.
2: Clarify for the listeners what the crash is.
0: The Roswell crash.
1: Yeah. Right.
0: We're talking about the Roswell crash in Roswell. Had to happen. It was July 2nd, 1947. So what happens is by November 29th, 1947, the United Nations General Assembly adopted Resolution 181, the Partition Plan. This provided an international legal framework for the, you know, this is crazy. This is crazy history right here.
1: It is.
0: And I've not heard people say this.
1: I haven't either.
0: In connection.
1: I hadn't heard it one time.
0: In connection to the Roswell crash.
2: Yeah.
0: Creation of a Jewish state and an Arab state. So in early 48, the 1948, the period between the UN vote and the end of the mandate was marked escalating civil war, Jewish and the Arab militias.
2: Mm-hmm.
0: May 14th, 1948, as the British mandate officially expired at midnight, David Ben-Gurion proclaimed the establishment of the State of Israel in Tel Aviv, and the War of Independence began that following day. In short, July 1947, this is it. This is when the Roswell crashed. In short, the July 1947 was a moment where the Jewish state had not been declared, but the international consensus via the UN and the international reality that the failure of the British to stop immigrations to maintain order had already made the independence of Israel a political inevitability. It's going to happen.
2: Yeah.
0: And if you are Satan, you know a nation born in a day sets the end time clock. So our end time clock, as far as That's he's true. Concerned,
2: yeah.
0: July 2nd, and there's a crash that takes place. Alien starts to get involved within our system and within our governments. And his plan to deceive everybody are we doing all right in our sound?
1: Yes, everything sounds good on YouTube. Everything sounds good on Facebook.
0: Perfect.
1: I am checking Rumble right now.
0: Good. So here, well, Rumble's be all right if the other ones are going. It's good. So here's what happens. You see what's happening here?
2: Oh, yeah.
0: So all you have to know is, okay, this is the connection.
2: Mm-hmm.
0: If this is the connection that we see, then, of course, now we're looking at what is playing out and where are we at today when we're looking at this here. Because the title is, listen to me, if y'all just talk a moment, let me turn around and pop the title on the screen real quick.
2: Okay.
1: Yeah, well, every part of this that he has set up as far as what we have heard of our history of 47 or Israel's history in 47, I don't know about you, but I've never heard any of that.
0: So what's on the screen here is the title. It's part four, Alien Disclosure. And then we're talking about Roswell. And now it's very important that we talk about the reptilians. Mm. You need to understand, if they came, gray aliens, whatever they look. Hey, brother, go in there and get that green thing I got in there.
1: It's on his briefcase.
4: It's on what?
1: On his briefcase.
0: Yeah. So we see this. We see what's happening here with all of this. This is crazy stuff, isn't it,
1: everybody? This is great.
0: You got to see it. If you're not, you're going to be all over the place. You'll be from A to Z. Y'all hear me? You'll be from A to Z and won't know what's going on.
1: We can't be from A to Z.
0: No, you beat A to Z. You won't have a clue what's happening.
1: We got to know what's going on.
0: Yeah, this is the things that's happening here. Is that, look at that, brother. You go, Jesus help us all. I should have painted it gray, shouldn't I? But that's a green one right there. But we're talking about the reptilians. And we're talking about, now they're talking about all kinds. They're talking about all kinds of aliens. Aren't they? Well, now you know this is Wade. He's on the playground again.
1: I love it. Thank you for letting me take that picture. That's great.
0: So right about now we're on the air. They know what we're talking about. So if you're interested in what we're going to say from this point on, then make sure when they kick me off, you're going to go to Rumble with us.
1: That's right.
0: Rumble, Deliverance with Pastor Henry, part four. You're going to look at it. Then follow us there. Like and share. And do it this way here. Kind of do it that way. Kind of do it like that. I'm going to get a tickler running here a little bit so some people can support us financially.
1: Hallelujah.
0: So that we can stay on the air. You know, this building?
1: Well, and even just the other programs that are on here. There's a lot of great programs on WUCC 99.9 FM, Williston, South Carolina. Thank you for joining us. The thoughts, views, and opinions expressed during this show may not be the thoughts, views, and opinions of the owners, the sponsors, or anyone who has projected or has a program here on this radio station. And do a disclaimer and get it out of the way. 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
2: Battle ready.
0: Oh, they say it all sounds good. Okay, so now let's talk about, this is so cool. We're gonna run a trailer. I think I'm going to run the second one.
1: Okay.
0: With Steven Spielberg in it. I'm going to run that one, so we're going to get that one ready.
1: I said battleready.com. I should say battleready.battleready999@gmail.com.
0: Okay, here we go.
1: Here we go.
0: I forbid the transference of any spirit.
1: I forbid the transference of any spirit from the screen to me.
0: From me to you or you to me.
5: I am much more inclined now than I was when I made Close Encounters to really believe that we're not the only intelligent civilization in the universe.
6: What did you steal?
7: Secrets. People have a right to know the truth.
0: Roswell secrets.
1: Right.
0: Roswell secrets.
5: This is a story about us. All of us.
6: Good morning, Kansas City.
5: Up against the most extraordinary event in human history.
6: What's happening to me? I'm frightened out of my wits.
5: You don't need to be. You have someone else.
6: Daniel Keller.
7: Who is this?
6: Do not go back to the house. They found you. I don't know who you are, but they're gonna kill you.
8: The human race cannot accept what we know. We need to stop him. Anyway, we can.
7: What am I doing? What am I doing? What am I doing? What am I doing?
5: This 79-year cover-up of the truth has to end.
9: We're interrupting our coverage.
5: How will disclosure change us? I believe for the better. It will remind us of our capacity for empathy. And that there is something bigger out there than just ourselves.
10: The only way to know your purpose is to go back to where it all began.
11: I know you.
12: I know you too. What happened to us?
5: I used to say to myself, wouldn't it be wonderful if all of this turned out to be true?
4: I'm now thinking, wouldn't it be wonderful for people to know
10: they're good?
4: All of this is true.

0: So let's talk about the gray aliens or the reptilians, because they talk about all different kinds of them, and they've seen all different ones. Now, this trailer, and the first trailer and this trailer, it's talking about, listen, it's talking about the person being there, and as she is the reporter, there's something coming out of her voice, sounding kind of like all that kind of sound.
1: Right.
0: And it's supernatural, and all these people are now realizing that this these things are in her and in people. This is what this disclosure is about.
1: Mm-hmm. And some people said, I couldn't understand what was being said, and other people said, I could understand what was being said.
0: So that's the premises of what the disclosure is, that this thing is in some people. Now, to build on this narrative here of what's taking place here, watch this here. Is that I have a little video I'm going to run right here now we're going to talk about deliverance. And I hate to say this here, of things that we have seen, because there are people who will take what Pastor Henry says that he has seen and use it against him.
1: That's right.
0: This is what I have seen and use it against me. But at this time, we're helping people too.
1: Right.
0: Because they're coming for help because they know something's wrong.
1: That's right.
0: So they're coming for help. And they're coming from the church to help. So that's why they come. Now, I want to show you this little video, and you're going to watch the eyes. And when you're going to see the eyes of these humans, you're going to see their eyes change. Mm-hmm. And when their eyes change, you're going to see how they go into a reptilian snake eyes. Yeah. They actually will go, like I'm looking at the window, the pupils will go like this.
1: Yes, oblong, oval. Mm-hmm. Point at the top, point at the bottom.
2: Mm-hmm. Almost like a cat's eyes?
1: Yes.
0: They will go just like this. The eyes will look like that when it goes up.
1: That's It'll also how sheep's like eyes are and a goat's eyes.
0: And then the eyes will go back normal.
1: Yes.
0: And listen, and one eye will go like that, and the other one will be, and the other one will be normal.
1: That's right.
0: You hear what I said? Both eyes can go like that. One eye go like that. And the other guy go like that, and then they go back normal, or all of them go completely black, and then they go back normal, the colors. That's what we're talking about. Let me put this up on the screen here, because this is very important with the movie.
1: Yes.
0: Because of the disclosure of what's taking place. Now watch this here. Let me get this up on the screen. Ten reptilians.

0: See her eyes?
1: Yes.
0: Look at her eyes. When you look at her eyes, they just went. They just went. Mm-hmm. Reptilian. Mm-hmm. As they're watching this here, now watch it as we continue to play it now, everyone.

0: see the eyes?
1: Yes, sir.
0: All I'm saying, I can stop it right here because I can go through it and show it. I don't want to take all the time to show there because it's everywhere.
1: Yes. Yeah.
0: And when they're watching and they're talking, let me tell y'all what's happening here.
2: Let me get it on the screen.
1: There you go.
0: Let me tell you what's happening. What's happening is a person is being interviewed.
1: Yes.
0: And a spirit that's in them cannot see what's going on because it doesn't have eyes. It has to use your eyes,
3: yeah,
0: or their eyes.
1: That's so right.
0: The spirit comes up, looks out the eyes, and goes back down. They want to see who's talking to them. In deliverance, you see this.
1: Yes.
0: Mm. Now, no, you don't see it all the time.
1: Nope.
0: But when it happens, it is absolutely, wah! It's a wah moment.
1: You can't unsee
0: yeah,
1: it.
0: Yeah, yeah. You say, oh, Jesus, that's this is supernatural.
1: Help me, Lord.
0: That's and right. The eyes go black and all of these things here.
1: Many things
0: so,
1: happen.
0: So here's the thing. Let's just do it right here without me having to show you. You do your homework on the internet and go see it yourself.
1: That's right.
0: Or you come sit in deliverance. Well, I don't want to say that. Mm.
1: But like you say this, when you're teaching, you tell us, don't trust what I'm saying. Look it up yourself.
0: Yeah, don't do it yourself.
1: I'm not going to read this whole chapter to you. Go read it yourself.
0: I am a witness. If we're doing training and teaching about the spirits, this is it.
1: Yeah, I can say the same.
0: So now what we're talking about is reptilian.
1: Mm-hmm.
0: Is that the eyes go like a snake. Now, let's do more about these kind of things.
1: Mm.
0: Let's talk about how that... As this is going to unfold with him to bring people to it, we started watching last night, and I encourage everybody watch
1: Paul Begley
0: and Mike from Around the World.
1: Yes,
0: I'm going to show you a clip. It's going to be at 2 hours and 6 minutes. And he's going to pick it up, and I want you to listen to what he's talking about. He is talking about the alien disclosure.
1: Mm-hmm.
0: And what I'm going to tell you about how this thing is working with them is that they believe in deliverance, but they don't believe Christians.
3: Amen.
0: Need it.
3: That's right.
0: This is where this great deception is coming in at.
1: There's a chasm between... Mm. What the church understands
0: exactly
1: and what's really happening
0: and between A to Z.
1: That's right.
0: They don't understand, but they're all talking about it.
3: Mm-hmm.
1: That's right.
0: They don't have a clue because they don't believe it's in them.
1: That's correct.
0: And can be in them. See what I'm getting at?
1: Yes, sir.
3: Could I summarize something real quick?
0: Sure.
3: The enemy knew that if he could plant seeds of deception, they would breed fruit of destruction.
0: That's what's happening.
3: Yeah.
0: Yep. So this is, and it goes all the way back to 47. All the stuff that we've seen in all the movies. So let's listen to what Paul Begley, it's kind of like, to me, it's kind of like, I mean, he's got a great big platform, got thousands upon thousands, and he runs across the bottom, please give, please give, please give. So I said, I think I'm going to start doing that. It must work. I mean, it must work because they talk about this stuff and it works and somebody gives.
1: Mm-hmm. It's true.
0: I wonder if we're going to get anybody.
1: I don't know either.
0: Yeah, maybe we have to do it ourselves.
1: We might have to just...
0: Cha-ching. But anyway, he'll say, hey, across the bottom right here. Y'all check across the bottom right here.
1: And you know, the way I feel about it is it doesn't matter if anybody else understands the importance of this. I'm going to invest in the people who need to know this, whether they know they need it or not.
3: That's great. Yeah.
1: There is a darkness rising around us in the world around us. And I think for decades we've been set up to accept or... softly, subtly, well,
3: it's a self-fulfilling prophecy. The altar that you build is who you're going to serve. And that's the plight of the enemy. Every word is a seed, and every seed bears after its own kind. So the enemy knew that all he needed to do is plant that false seed, and it would be very
0: Amen.
3: Difficult for a believer to get expunge that out. And I've actually said, and the Hebrews don't like this because they don't like Paul, but I said, why did Paul have to be taken to the third heaven to expunge out of him the Torah and put into him the kingdom?
0: Okay, you ready?
1: Yes, sir.
0: We're going to watch Paul Begley and Mike instruct on a very important, out of all the hours I listen, I say, y'all, this is it. but they still don't understand themselves.
1: Mm-hmm. They don't.
0: They don't. But watch this here.
2: Let's go. As we're on this, just yesterday, the Archbishop of Washington D.C. fired Cardinal Robert. The guy who did it was Cardinal Robert McElroy. He fired Monsignor Stephen Rossetti, who is an exorcist. Mm-hmm. And the reason he fired him is because he said, look, UFO, he goes, listen, UFOs is a demonic revelation. And he said, aliens are demons or fallen angels. And they fired this. This guy is.
4: He's like the missing scientists.
2: Wow.
4: Just like that. Just like that. They have that in common. They came to that conclusion.
2: Now, are you saying they're going to start picking and choosing some of these priests and pastors, maybe in other denominations?
4: In all of them. All of them. They want them out the way.
2: They're going out.
4: They're serious. They want them out the way. The scientists that are missing came to an ultimate conclusion. All these folks that are missing, right, that all of a sudden started missing, they came to a conclusion. They said that, you know, these things are evil. That's all they have to say, and they're gone.
2: If you say that, if you're a scientist, if you work for the CIA, if you're a NASA scientist, or if you're any kind of scientist and you're involved in anything, if you claim your faith in Christ, you're going to be gone because you know the truth, and that's going to uncover what's going on.
4: That's right. They don't want that in the way, because what they're about to do, you can't have a bunch of people saying these things are evil, right? Because I'm telling you, the true disclosure, these things are going to disclose themselves. It's not going to be what people think is Project Bluebeam. Project Bluebeam is not going to work because everybody knows about Project Bluebeam. I wish that people forget about Project Bluebeam.
2: Amen.
4: That there's not going to work. I knew about that back in 88. Tried to tell people back in 88 that was a... Anyway.
2: But now with the arrival of AI and the ability to literally put people in different positions and make different all kinds of fake movies. And
4: that's the control system.
2: Yeah, that's to control people.
4: Well, think of what AI is going to do. AI is on the internet. Most people, Pastor, people got used to cell phones.
2: Yes,
4: people get their information from their devices. The devices are linked to the internet. AI works with what? The internet, right? Ultimately, the internet.
2: Yes.
4: AI is very good at real-time manipulation, right? There's seventeen newscasters in the USA that were never real. And
0: 17.
4: People don't even know it.
1: 17.
4: Right? This has been for the last 12 years.
0: 17 newscasters that were never real.
4: That is just now being perfected. That's nonsense. There are people out there that are not real. That
2: I agree.
4: People don't have an idea. Anyway, you have AI that can alter information in real time before it gets to the other person. And now it can handle, hear me on this, it can handle the manipulation of every single phone call or data intercept for every single inquiry all at one time without you know, even losing its breath. That means if a person attempted to warn people in a county, in a state, in a country, right, it can be interrupted real time, changed, represented to the person.
1: Mm-hmm.
4: So that person could continue to speak in favor of whatever system's in play while they take the person out. That person could be long gone. But AI will continue to talk to the people as though nothing was going on. So that's a control mechanism.
0: These
4: nut jobs called believers in Christ attempt to warn people, their loved ones, about the truth of these manifest individuals, these individuals running around with dual spirit in them.
1: Dual spirit.
0: Now, listen at what he just said. I'm going to pause. I'm going to get back on the screen here. He said dual spirits in people. So he knows that video is exactly what we showed with that woman and that sound coming out of her, that there's a spirit in her.
1: That's right.
0: He knows that.
1: He knows it.
0: And what he's telling is that people are going to, these things are going to manifest in people. Remember the eyes.
1: And the church at large is trying to say this is all unbelievers.
0: Oh, they don't. Yeah, they say it's all unbelievers.
1: And that's
0: it, yeah, they're saying it's all unbelievers. Let's stay with the unbelievers first.
1: Okay.
0: Because the part that we got to drop is they're everywhere.
1: That's right.
0: And everybody. And everybody needs deliverance. Mm-hmm. And that's why they fight it so much, and these demons fight it so much. No. We'll give up our home. And believers too. Christians. Let's say believers, because believers would believe in deliverance. They're just Christians.
3: Yeah.
0: But see what I'm getting at?
1: Yes, sir.
0: So the thing is, they have a spirit in them. This is what Mike and Paul are saying, that they have something in them.
1: Yes.
0: Now, let me tell you, now let's listen to what else they say is going to happen. Are y'all all right?
1: Yes, sir.
3: Doing great.
4: Because this movie's going to do that for you, right?
2: What?
4: For you.
2: What?
4: Listen. People are going to look at people and really believe, hey, you got one of those in you, don't
0: look.
4: You?
0: Oh,
4: they're going to.
2: Well, because that's good. Because she's the woman in is a meteorologist, and all
4: her. They're going to find out a whole bunch of stuff, right? Just imagine a person walking around, and they truly accept each other, knowing that we're not what anybody said we are, right? And that these overseers, they traverse us. Think about this. They traverse us. That's getting, in our language, in Christian language, they're going to get people ready to embrace folks who are possessed. Just think about that.
2: Is it all?
4: They're not going to call it possessed, right?
2: No, they won't
4: call
2: it.
4: They're going to say, you know, you're appointed. You're this.
2: Oh.
4: They're going to look at a person and say, well, I'm going to speak to the being behind this person.
0: Listen.
4: Right? And so you're going to have lunatics out there that will engage this in a big way.
2: Two things then. There's going to be some admiring the demon.
3: That's true.
0: In the person.
4: Some.
2: There's some folks who are going to
4: be a lot.
2: They're going to be accusing. There's going to be all this suspicion going on too. Won't there be some of that going on?
4: That'll be filtered out. AI is going to help out in that, right?
2: I didn't mean a few. I meant massive amounts, but maybe two groups of people. You got the ones who are embracing it, and you got the ones who are going around accusing people.
4: I mean, it's a
2: combination of confusion, isn't it?
4: Yeah. I'm gonna mention something here real quick. Social media.
2: Okay.
4: Social media.
0: I'm going to let it go right now.
4: Social media generates a lot of money.
0: That right there, Mike knows. Now, I think Mike knows about believers too.
1: I do too.
0: But Paul Begley, he absolutely saw that's possession, and that is somebody else over there that has that. See what I'm talking about?
1: Theologically,
0: it's
1: more than he can handle.
0: Yeah, it's like I can't believe that I could have something like this in me. But let's do like what Smith Wigglesworth said. Smith Wigglesworth, when he got healed of appendicitis. And he was lying in bed dying. And the man and the woman,
1: yes,
0: Pentecostal man and woman, came upstairs to his bedroom. And the little man jumped on the bed and pointed his finger at him and says, "You hear me? You demon of appendicitis, come out of this man now in the name of Jesus." And Smith Wigglesworth says, "Before I could say that I did not believe that I could have a demon of appendicitis in me causing pain," he said, "that spirit came out of me. The pain immediately left. I got up and I was dressed. And within an hour's time," or I think he said like a quarter of an hour's time, he said, "I was up and I was back doing my job as a plumber."
1: That's right.
0: That's exactly.
1: That's his testimony.
0: That's his testimony. He says, "But I didn't believe that a Christian could have something like that until it happened to me."
1: But it's like you so often have said, it doesn't really matter what you believe. The spirits will submit and they have to obey.
0: And they're there.
1: They're there.
0: That's the main thing. They're there. So now we're back to what we're talking about is that we're talking about Roswell. We're talking about the gray aliens. And we're talking about all different types of them, kinds of them. And we look at the eyes where people change. We see that in deliverance in Holy Ghost filled people.
1: Yes, we do. Mm.
0: These are people that,
3: yeah.
0: Hey, they're, I mean, they pastors, we see it all.
1: Mm-hmm.
0: And now as this disclosure movie's coming, that it is to let people think that these aliens are the ones who seated them, the ones that are superior to them, and it's all a deception to even discount, say, scripture
1: mm-hmm.
0: or things like that. And I guess the thing for me to go ahead and tell you is that when Paul Begley was talking about, Mike, and when Paul Begley was talking about two spirits.
1: Yeah, he said a dual spirit. People running around here with dual spirits in them because this movie is gonna do that.
0: Expose
1: for
0: that.
1: You.
0: Okay.
1: I'm gonna show it to you.
0: So let's do this here. And I asked people who believe, I said, do you believe in Derek Prince and his teachings or what Derek Prince taught? They said, well, yes. I mean, you know, he's like a general.
1: That's right.
0: You know, he's like a general of the faith. I said, well, I mean, of deliverance. I said, okay, well, if I want to be a general, then I want to know what the general knew.
1: That's right.
0: It's like going to school.
1: That's right.
0: I want to be schooled by the general. That's I don't right. want to be schooled by one of his flunkies. Yeah.
1: That's right.
0: Yeah. I want to be schooled by the general.
1: There's things you need to know.
0: Things I need to know. So, listen, what Derek Prince said about this subject right here. He said the most difficult persons for you to convince that they need deliverance, Christians, is a person who has dual spirits. Mm. No, he says two spirits in them. The Holy Spirit and a demonic spirit. Another kind of spirit. The most difficult person you're going to have to try to convince is that person. Because, and I'm just telling you what he said, I'm going, ah.
1: Mm-hmm.
0: Because the spirit on the inside of them tells them they don't need it.
1: Yeah, they're fine. I'm good.
0: You don't need this here.
1: I don't need this.
0: I don't need deliverance. Don't listen to them.
1: How often do we hear that?
0: Exactly. So if he said that's the most difficult person to convince, here's what's going to happen. Mm-hmm. Is that when this alien disclosure movie happens, mm-hmm. and these two spirits, and you would say, well, what kind of spirit right now is in, just say, the unbelievers? All these movies that they have watched over the years from, I think you said you had a big long list of them.
1: I got a big long list of them. I mean, my parents were Trekkies. I watched every X-File episode probably twice. Mulder and Scully, you know, they were the star of that show, and the whole purpose of that show was to take the files that the FBI, the CIA, yep. and expose what cinema, what Hollywood would allow.
0: Predator. The Predator movies.
1: Matrix.
0: We're talking about aliens.
1: Yes.
0: That
1: Alien versus Predator.
0: The 50 movies.
1: Yeah.
0: The 50s movies. What was that one where the thing came out of the lady's chest, you know? Alien. It's called Alien.
1: Yeah, it had like developing pods.
0: Yeah, came up and came out.
1: Oh my God.
0: Fast forward it.
1: Yeah, and the thing would jump across the room.
3: E.T.
1: E.T. was a soft version.
3: Yeah, yeah.
1: You know?
3: Made you fall in love with him.
0: All of this stuff is the open door for the spirits.
1: That's right.
0: To come into people. And then the thing is, we all get saved and we never even think about calling out the deceptive one of the fallen, the enemy has sown in this into us.
1: That's right.
0: So that on the day of disclosure, and they show up, the voice on the inside is saying, it's okay. E.T. is home. Phone home.
3: That's correct.
0: It's okay. And but listen, when these things show up, exactly what they're talking about is this here, is that they will not be malevolent, making you scared like it was on the day the earth stood still.
1: Instead, now the narrative has shifted. They are benevolent.
0: Yeah, they're good.
1: They're going to be good to us.
0: And they're here to take care of us.
1: They're going
0: to
1: help us out.
0: And they're going to walk up and down the streets.
1: They're going to give us technology.
0: They're going to walk up and down the streets of Chicago. And Michigan.
1: And the Pope's going to baptize them.
0: Look here. And they're going to walk.
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0: Well, it's Wednesday evening, and the time is 9:13 p.m. Eastern Standard Time. And I woke up this morning reflecting, not what's going on in the world, but what's going on inside of me. Because you know what I'm realizing? The world's going to do what it's going to do no matter what. But it's how we react to it. I remember, as I shared many times, about 4 or 5 months or so, even a little longer, I remember hearing in the spirit these words, "Don't allow your ministry to become your God." And when I heard it, it struck me right in my spirit. You know, no one can really tell us how God's working with each of us. That's why I believe in honoring grace. Because you know what's going to matter at that final day of judgment? It's going to be between God and I. And I can't blame my pastor or my wife, but it really comes down to the choices we make in our relationship with Jesus Christ. So I want to welcome this evening Pastor Sri, and I think you're going to find this broadcast, and for some reason I labeled it a warning to the church. And I don't know why I wrote the word warning, but I want to trust the Holy Spirit. So welcome to this special edition of Stay Alert, Pastor Sri.
1: Thank you so much for having me.
0: What's coming to your spirit? And before you continue, before we continue, could you open up in prayer for us?
1: Yes. I'd be glad to. Father, we bless your name. We give thanks, Lord, and we give the honor. We invite you, Spirit of the living God, that you would flow through us. You asked your church, "He who has ears, let him hear what the Holy Spirit is speaking." May we be those ears that hear what the Holy Spirit is speaking to us, and that we may be in a place where we will receive that sweet communion, and we will reposition ourselves the way the kingdom of God is asking us. Into your hands we submit ourselves. Have your way. In Jesus' name, amen.
0: Amen. And once again, we want to welcome you to tonight's broadcast on God's Network, Pastor Sri. And before we really get into the message, share with us your testimony. How did you get to a point where God led you to travel to 50 or more states to deliver a message?
1: Well, it's a very long story, but the short version of it is when I was instructed by the Holy Spirit to move to America in 2008, he started showing me something about this nation and the pulpits of this land. And as it continued to grow, last year, on the National Day of Prayer, I have come with my team, my wife, to D.C. to dedicate my book. I finished writing the book at that time, which is Pulpits Ablaze, and dedicated 50 copies for all the 50 states in a belief, as a seed for an awakening to hit all the 50 states. So there I didn't realize. One thing I realized was God has opened a window of opportunity for the church here. And I didn't realize my mission that God told me to go to all the 50 states, I will have to do it in a year. I didn't think of that. But all I heard from him clearly is, go. I wanted to prepare, I wanted to connect, I wanted to do all those kinds of things. But the Lord said, I want you to just go. And I will meet you on the way, and you will find my dynamites in this church, in the church in the United States. And to my surprise, as well as to my adding of my faith, so far he has been so faithful in this mandate. But so right now I'm sitting on the 44th state of my 50-state mandate, with six more to finish by the July 4th. The three things that he have asked in this for me to do when I go to every state, to be able to go to the state capital, because that is the highest of the high place of the state. I can tell the details later. But the second part, I'd go to the Liberty Bell of the state. Every state has a replica of the Liberty Bell, which exemplifies or personifies the voice of this land. And the third one, finding him at least one pulpit in every state to be able to proclaim this message of pulpits ablaze over that state. And so far, I have experienced the faithfulness of God in all of these 44 states.
0: You just mentioned the words, and correct me please if I'm mistaken, the pulpit ablaze?
1: Yes.
0: What does that mean, please?
1: Well, it's a multi-faceted thing, but the first and foremost, God chose his church, and he gave the keys, Jesus gave the keys to his church, not any other institution, but the church. And when it came to, particularly for this nation, there is this supernatural significance to this nation, like no other nation, even though I'm coming from India. Like no other nation, this nation has a special privilege in the plan of God in bringing what's supposed to be the redemptive voice of liberty into the land. Did we do it all the way, all the time right in this land? No. Like our story, the story of this nation is also the same. The good, the bad, and the ugly. But every time the Lord wanted to bring forth an interjection of redemption, he always have used the pulpit to bring that godly interjection into this land. So now, in this journey of mine, we are in a spiritual impasse, where we are in a truly spiritual warfare. And in this warfare, the horse that is going to break the impasse is the pulpit. And if that pulpit is not ablaze with his glory, the way that we can lead forth, we won't be able to do that job without the pulpits being on fire with God's presence, God's word, God's truth. That is the only piece that God have used in breaking those chains. So the call from this book is very simple. If the pulpits of this nation fall down, the nation will fall down. If the nation falls down, you know what will happen around the world. So as much as that is true, this statement is also true, which is, if the pulpits of this nation stand, which will also make this nation stand. And while when this is standing as the true beacon of hope, the glory of the fire that God is wanting to deposit upon this land, that which he wants to distribute from this land to all the nations around the world. So the two simple statements I have come up with is, what is the true secret of America? The true secret of America is, it is the spirit-led pulpit that made America great. So my call of this pulpits ablaze is, let the pulpits be led by the Spirit one more time, so that He may pour out His glory upon this land one more time and set them all ablaze, that in that fire, that the consuming, purging fire is where that we are now in this idol worship status, where we have incorporated a lot of these idols into the church, into all arenas of life, and that purging has to happen. This is not one of those destroying fires. This is the consuming fire that purges the impurities. As the impurities are purged in the pulpit, as it is done, in through it comes forth a voice of liberty that brings forth His people into the true liberty where the church can worship Him in spirit and in truth.
0: I'm staying still for a moment. Sometimes, and I share often, we listen to reply. But I like to be led by the Holy Spirit, because you're sharing some words of wisdom that many believers may not understand at all. So you said it starts in the pulpit.
1: Yes, sir.
0: But the pulpit represents the structure, the church itself, the building, the person, the pastor, or whoever is going to be selected to be on that pulpit, has to be in alignment to receive that glory.
1: Amen.
0: The yes. body itself, the individual. That. Thank you, Father.
1: Mm-hmm.
0: What I believe is happening often here in the United States, Pastor, we sometimes identify the building itself as the church.
1: Yes. No.
0: But we must understand that. Yeah, I believe even for myself, I'm coming to a place in my walk that I recognize that the Spirit of Christ is in us. Amen. And we recognize we bring that glory to the church. What's your thoughts, Pastor?
1: So this is my understanding is the micro and the macro. The micro is every one of us who have believed in the redeeming plan of God and received Jesus Christ as our Lord and Savior. When we received that gift of salvation, we have been transformed as the temple of the Holy Spirit. In other words, this became the altar of the Lord.
0: Yes.
1: That at an individual level. But also the power that He has given to the solemn assembly of the ecclesia, when us coming together in one unit, as that unity when we come into it, and what whomever God has anointed to use and to speak the voice over us, that is the conjunction I'm talking about, a micro reaction from every believer to a macro reaction as a pulpit, as a group, as an ecclesia, coming forth as this reaction can go on, the micro and the macro, both of them on fire. Now we are creating a reaction that is unstoppable. And that is the reaction that I am talking about when I talk about pulpits ablaze. At an individual level, every one of us, every believer who is a temple of the Holy Spirit has to be reignited with this glory. One, while that is done as a collection, because God has given that voice, that collective group that He has given, and that voice has to rise up to bring forth the truth of the gospel.
0: interesting. Now, as you share with me what you're sharing to my intellect, I'm understanding, but my soul feels its truth. So with anything that God does for us, is there a process? What if I have seeds of unforgiveness in my spirit? Can I still receive the blaze, the glory of God when I'm judging or gossiping with my brother, which causes division? So if there is a process to receive this glory, this ablaze, what is it, Pastor? What is that process?
1: It is truly a great question. Yes, I think what we have done as a church, instead of building the altars of repentance, we built the altars of sorries. And because of the sorry, we are worshiping God in emotion. So there is no room for the fruit to change. So it is important when we are coming to the altar of the Lord, we have to understand there are impurities that has to be burned in us. Because it is not about the idols outside. If the idols inside are not burned, that idols could be the unforgiveness, that idols could be guilt, grief, shame, whatsoever it may be. Well, Christ has said, I'm setting you free. Whom the Son sets free is free indeed. So when we are not able to operate, this is a statement I say, only person that has the power to forgive is the person who was hurt. So when you are hurt, you're automatically given the power to forgive. And we should be able to operate in that. This is another most important piece. Somehow we talk about the kingdom of God and forget talking about the king. When you are operating under a king, in all reality, your opinion should not matter. The king's order alone should be executed. If the king's order is telling you to pray for your enemies, that should be obeyed by the believer as an order. I try to tell the people in such an exercise, if you are in military, if you are in any sort of services, there, when the commander tells you, go fetch a pail of water, you are not arguing with the commander. Instead, you say, yes, sir. Now, when it comes to the commandments of the Lord, we have walked away from that obedience to him, to the king, where we simply would say, yes, sir. Yes, I don't feel like forgiving, but I will forgive anyway, because that is the order, that is the commandment, that is, we are operating under the king. The reason this repositioning is very important is this. You know, the Jews missed out on their Messiah because he wasn't a king. He was born in a manger. Now we, as a church, we have walked into this endearment that, yes, Jesus is my Savior. Yes, Jesus is my brother. I'm not denying any one of those things, but he is also my king. When we go to the king, we give him an absolute surrender. Not the caveats, not ifs and buts. We would be in that place of obedience, if the Lord is telling us, love your neighbor. And this is another thing I tell people. Hey, you don't have to like me, but you best love me. You know, I may not look like you. I may not be dressed up like you. I may not be talking like you. I may not be culturally appropriate like you. But you and me, both of us are knit in the blood of Jesus. So in through it, we have a responsibility to love each other. It's not about liking or disliking. You can dislike all the way you want, but we have to figure this, how we can dwell as brethren. When we can't walk in that love, we can't even usher in the true power of brotherhood that Christ has given unto us when he called us to be his brothers.
0: I don't want to miss the opportunity, Pastor Sri. You brought up a great point about the king, and not many people honor the king first, but I would like to break it down further. The scripture that comes to my mind is Matthew 6:33, seek ye first the kingdom of God and his righteousness, and all these things will be added on to you. To be a king, you first have to have a dominion, something to rule over. And within that dominion, there's citizens.
1: Yes.
0: So you'd be surprised, Pastor, how many people don't know that. So what I've been understanding, I listen clearly, but I don't want to assume that people know about the king and what is a king, what type of authority, what does he rule over. People are finally realizing that they're citizens of the kingdom. They came here from a place, and when we came here, we came with authority and power through him. So I thank you for bringing these out. But at the same time, you know what I think one of the biggest challenges for Christians? And I remember there was a point in time in my life where I was too ashamed to ask the simple questions. Mm-hmm. Because I didn't want to appear that I didn't know. It's one of the biggest challenges now that's happening in the church, but no one's talking about it because it takes humility to say, may I ask the question? To someone else, it may appear to be a foolish question. But if I have a question placed on my heart, no matter how foolish it might be, I'm going to ask. So once we realize that, hold it, a lot of information that we should know, we know because there's shame and guilt in asking questions.
1: Yes. I think this is another thing that shook me when I came across the word ignorance. And God treats ignorance as though it's sin. He has to forgive our ignorance. So a lot of the church, us, we won't have an excuse of ignorance. I'm just coming back to that order that you were talking about. When we don't ask the question, you won't be left alone just because you don't know it. I don't know is not an answer that is appropriate to heaven. That is why he gave us the mind of Christ. That is why he gave us the Holy Spirit. That is why he gave us all the resources that are there. And that is one of the main reasons you have a church. The pastor, the prophet, the apostle, the evangelist, all of these ministries were given to us for the equipping of the saints. So every time when we are going through, it is not a religious notion. It is somewhere we are being renewed in our mind. Paul makes this prayer, a very powerful prayer. He says that you may grow in the knowledge of his will. That you may grow in the knowledge of his will. So this is where he also, like you put the scripture, Romans 12, it talks about clearly, it talks about how to renew our mind. You know, he talks about it as a minimum sacrifice and a living sacrifice, which also implies it is something you have to do until you are alive. at every day is an opportunity for us to renew our mind. When we are studying the word, when we are sitting in the church, the ecclesia, when we are in the groups, we have to figure out, we have to ask. So I'm going to pose a simple question like this. Just because we don't ask, when we don't ask these questions, how we also make room or give the gateway to the enemy? I'm going to put it this way. There are a lot of men, women particularly, they use these hair attachments or the wigs or however you want to put it. They use these. But the question that if anybody was to ask, the simple question, where are they coming from? Where is this hair coming from? That one question may provide you an information that may change your decision so much. The reason is this. A lot of this hair comes from India. That hair that has been offered to an idol there or a demon there for their bad luck. They shave off their hair and offer it to a demon to get rid of their bad luck. So now we are bringing the same hair and putting it on top of our head. If this piece of information, if we know this, what would be the decision that we will make? I'm not here to tell you which decision to make or not to make, but that information will give us a different place, will give us a different decision-making ability. Are we opening ourselves to God's glory, or are we allowing a demon to access us? This whole thing can be addressed by just asking a question.
0: A question, Pastor Sri, is an answer at the same time.
1: Amen. 100%.
0: Then share with us what I just meant there, Pastor, because not many people can grasp what I said. But when I was in prayer, or when I really reflected on the what I just stated, shared with you, that a question is an answer, almost in disguise. It makes total sense, because if I don't ask the question, how will that answer surface?
1: Yeah. I think that's the beauty of it. Question or need or blank, things like this, when we identify it, we can also identify Jesus in it, because he is the way, the truth, and the life. So when you are finding a blank, you're also finding the room for the way. So question is always a blank where you're making room for Jesus to fill in, to bring forth his way into it. So anytime if we have a gap, that is really a beautiful place. In all of the Bible studies, the best thing any Bible student can do is question. When we can question it, we are also pursuing it. When we can pursue it, we are also finding it. If there is no question, the biggest disease that we die in is complacency. Mm-hmm. The complacency kills us like no other thing. Because we just feel like we know it, we got it. When we come to that place of I know it, that is the beginning of our downfall, which is actually the problem in our church. We come to the place of I know it. And when we are in that I know it, we are already losing the battle. But the other part of that question also is this. God have presented from the creation on those gaps. Oftentimes, questions are also rooms for intercessions. This is one of, you know, when we look at our child, and why is this son of mine like this? Why is he not listening to me? Instead of us complaining, oh, my son doesn't listen to me. Transform it into a question. Why is it that my son doesn't listen to me? When you can transform it into a question, you can also transform it into an intercession. Going to the Father, why is it that my son doesn't listen to me, Father?
0: You bring up a very good point, Pastor. I would just like to add on another way that I look at it too. What in me may not be communicating effectively, so my son does get it.
1: Yes.
0: Because now I'm bringing the power back to myself.
1: Yes.
0: And I'm taking the log out of my eye.
1: Yes. Yes. That is what, instead of, this is where I think we are so interested in making statements. And yes, especially the younger generation, we are so opinionated and we make statements. And on top of it, this is another problem or a pandemic that we live in, is we identify what is our problem. Oh, I have ADD, or oh, I have short span attention. Oh, I have short time memory. Oh, I have, we identify all of that as though that is the truth. Instead of using that as a question, why am I missing this? Why should I lose control here? For God has not given me this. Why is it like this? When we can question that, you will also come up with an intercession, with a prayer asking, God, why am I like this? Now, this is in the Old Testament, we look at this prayer, which is a very powerful, important prayer of Jabez. Jabez, his mom calls him Jabez. The word Jabez means the one who causes pain. So everybody around him called him pain causer of pain. That is what everybody called him all his life. Now, if you just look at the root of the problem, that was a pain that was caused to the mom. And because of that, she have presented him to the whole world as someone who would cause pain. So every prophecy that was coming into his life every day was, you are someone who causes pain. You are someone who causes pain. But the beauty of the Jabez prayer is, he goes absolutely opposite to what was prophesied over him, which is, he goes to the Father and he asks him, oh, that you would enlarge my territory. Oh, that you would bless me, O Lord. So he

0: in India, I remember going years back, it helped me with the book here, Arjuna, the book of help me the book of Gita.
1: Bhagavad Gita.
0: Yep, it is. Is there a character in there by the name of Arjuna?
1: Arjuna, yeah.
0: Yes. I remember when I was studying about the Indian Hindu religions, and I was really interested in meditation and the third eye, because I was more really, when I looked at it, I was seeking power and not God.
1: Yes.
0: I was seeking mysticism and not really seeking God. That was truth.
1: Yes.
0: But then when I recognized that I was way off, but I got to that understanding by asking the real question. I had to ask the question, what in me was I truly seeking? And when I
1: Yes.
0: started to really break it down, I understood that I was seeking power because of some of my insecurities.
1: Yes. Yes. I mean, it's so beautiful that you are bringing that up, because one of the biggest problems that we are facing right now is the worship of the nature, which again, the Hinduism is all about worshiping the nature. And now the a leaf that comes out of it, which is Buddhism, the final achievement of Buddhism is, it's called it they say what they call as a nirvana, is about Aham Brahmasmi, which means I am God. You are attaining a status of God without God. That is truly that pursuit is. And because of all what it does is, that is kind of like a big embodiment of what you can call as the religious spirit. In a religious spirit, it doesn't deny God, but it doesn't solely worship God either.
0: That's right.
1: So this is where the problem. If you go to Hinduism and talk to them about Jesus, they will accept him as one of their gods. But if you tell them, Jesus is the only way, the truth, and the life, he will be rejected immediately. That is the core problem in which we live in right now. Because we are looking for this acceptability. We want to be accepted as we are. This is what we are trying to present. We want approval. We are looking for approval. And in the approval, we are asking for anybody and everybody to approve us the way we are. Which again, the gospel clearly says, all of us have sinned and fallen short of his glory. But while he says that, he also gives us an opportunity to accept his gift of righteousness through the blood of Jesus Christ. But now, the problem that we are facing in the society, which is creeping into the church so much, it has crept so much into the church, which is where my main problem is, because of it creeping into the church, that we have lost our true spiritual equity and the spiritual identity that is required for the spiritual warfare. I'll give you a good example, a couple of examples. One, let's say, like how you were talking about trying to achieve that state of mind or that state of place that would

0: suffice your insecurities rather than coming to this redemption. In something similar to that I have seen, a lot of the churches participate in what they are calling as a Christian Bible study yoga. So the marketing genius of yoga is they market it like it is a form of exercise. But it is a form of worship. Because every single position that you are in that so-called exercise, is an invitation for these external evil spirits to take up your body. This is something we have to remember. Every spirit out there is looking for a body, even including Holy Spirit. That's why we have to invite him to let this be the temple of the Holy Spirit. The difference between the evil spirits and God's spirit is this. The evil spirits do not care for your permission. They just need your participation. Like you asked, like we talked about a moment ago, I don't know. The demons doesn't care. They just, you open the door, they will access it.
1: Wow.
0: Whereas the Holy Spirit is not like that. You have to participate with him. You also have to give him the permission. Without that, he is not going to impose himself to us because he cherishes our will so much. So that is the main difference of it. And this is so predominant into the church. That is one way. And the other example I will give you is humanism. We are more interested in feeding the poor than feeding someone's spirit. As a church, we are supposed to be a spiritual hub, not a social club. So first and foremost, the church job is to edify people in their spirit. When we are doing that, meeting the physical needs will become an easy byproduct. That is not our product, that is a byproduct. When you are in Christ, you will be able to do those things. Even to the point, John and Peter display it to us so well. When they saw the need of this man who was a beggar, he didn't try to solve that problem with money, but they went to the root problem. Gold and silver I have not, but in the name of Jesus, rise up and walk. And when they did that, they transferred the true spiritual power into them, and that beggar no longer had to beg one more day.
1: Wow. What's interesting, and as I choose to really listen to you, Pastor, you mentioned yoga. Mm. You mentioned that the demons don't choose, and the Holy Spirit does. He's a gentleman. That's why we have free will. But what's interesting, when people include yoga, they don't understand that, you know, sometimes doing a yoga posture, and I remember activating that Kundalini energy without even trying.
0: Mm-hmm.
1: Sometimes the posture itself will invite the demon in. Is that correct, Pastor?
0: Yes, sir. 100%. Every single position of yoga is an invitation for an evil spirit.
1: Wow.
0: There is no two ways about it. You could sugarcoat it, all of this. This is another thing that, for me, it's like a blasphemy. Some people use this thing, We just don't do the chanting. We do it in the name of Jesus. So this example, which is a very crude example, but I'm trying to make my point. I want to ask forgiveness from your audience if that sounds crude, but I just want to present an honest truth here. A businessman goes to New York who is married to his wife. He goes to New York or city, some city, and this man hires a prostitute. And he calls his wife and tells her, hey, I'm spending the night with this woman. But you know what? You have nothing to worry. All I am doing is imagining you. That is exactly what this Christian yoga is. We are trying to imagine, or we are trying to say, oh no, we are not doing anything else out there, but we are only doing it. No, we are not. You are inviting this spirit into your body. And in some cases, I have even seen it took root as deep as demon possession. In some cases, I have seen, especially the Christian women, are not even able to get pregnant because of this. Because the womb has been taken over by these demons. So I have seen so much of that evidence on one side. But on the other side, I also know what this is. This is not exercise. This is worship. That's why when our schools are promoting this thing, we as a parents have a responsibility to say, no, we are not doing that. You tell us not to bring us our Bibles to the school, but how are you allowing this? Again, that question. We should be able to ask that question. And when we are in this ignorance, I see these things. Sometimes I see some of the sisters, they're wearing some things on their hair. They don't even know. They look good. I'm wearing them. But no, no, no. Those things have an access points to these evil spirits. Without asking questions, don't just participate in it. Even the same thing is true. They talk about this birthstone. Oh, this is my birthstone. Or this is my zodiac sign. This is, you know, these things. Is Christ not enough? We don't live with Christ plus one.
1: I have a question, Pastor.
0: Yes, sir.
1: And I like keeping things real. That's how we honor God.
0: Amen.
1: Before you became a Christian, did you meditate? Are you familiar with some of these spirits I spoke about? I remember really trying to open up that third eye and reading all the ancient Sanskrit. I couldn't stop, but I didn't know it was a demon. I thought it was pure. I really did. But the only reason why I got out of it, in my spirit, I knew something was wrong. Yes. I had to come to a place where I'm saying something in me isn't right. So once again, it came down to me taking responsibility for what I was ingesting in my mind.
0: Amen. Yes, sir. You're absolutely right. And yes, I would seek all kinds of help, all kinds of things that I was part of, even including sacrifice, believing that that would bring me good luck, or this would change my fortune, or this would put me in a better place, or I've done all kinds of things. Every gateway that I could open, I did.
1: Mm-hmm.
0: And then on top of it, in India, even though you may be in a Christian family, all the culture around you is Hinduism. Every precept that you are following is Hinduism. So this is one of the main reasons when I looked at the church, why is the church so weak? Because the Bible clearly says, whatever you bind on the earth will be bound in heaven. But the answer for that is very simple. It's in that compromise.
1: That's
0: we
1: right.
0: are thinking we are worshiping God, but we are not worshiping God. We are worshiping a demonic portal.
1: Hey, Pastor, you know why I'm laughing? First of all, I want to thank you for being honest. Because in my spirit, I knew, but it wasn't important because I'm laughing. I remember when I was really studying, there was a moment in time where I thought I was the reincarnation of Parinibbana Yogananda. I really did. I looked in the mirror one day and all of a sudden, that's when I knew I was in delusion.
0: Yes.
1: I knew then. Because to really sum it up, it was the need to feel important.
0: Yes. Yes. That is truly is what drives in many cases. And a lot of the times the evidence that the people try to bring about the reincarnations and all these kinds of things is, you know, I have operated a lot in India in ministry, and I have had so many demonic encounters, you know. That is another problem with the church right now. We don't talk about supernatural at all. We are trying to solve everything in a natural realm. I'm like, I understand we don't want to talk too much about the demons. I get that part. We don't want to go over analyze them or whatever not. But when we are doing that, are we also shutting up the God side of the supernatural? That we are not willing to let us experience the supernatural. But the point I'm trying to go after is, I've seen so much of these demonic oppression that I'm like, why is this like this? Why are these strongholds prevailing around us alone? And then the point of it, again, the scripture where it talks about we don't wrestle against flesh and blood, but against the principalities, against the dark forces. These things that control us, they want access to us as well. They always want an access to us. The gateways, so many gateways. A lot of the times we have to look at the commandments in the Bible. Thou shalt not commit adultery, or thou shalt not do these things. These are gateways. The Lord is trying to shut those gateways from opening in our lives. Most of the times when we can see these commandments, it's like, oh, this is a gateway that demon can have access into my life. Thou shalt not have any other gods besides me. What does that imply? It also implies these are all the portals that are out there that could give you access to any and every other God that is out there that is not me. And then there is a very important passage I want to point your audience to is, this is the scripture we talk a lot about.
1: We have 7 minutes left, Pastor.
0: Yeah, that scripture is, your word is a lamp unto my feet. We use that scripture on a regular basis, but I want us to use that same scripture in a spiritual world also. In a spiritual world, imagine it as a darkness. It's dark not because it is dark, it is dark because you don't see it. So, in that spiritual world, if you are walking, you can walk into anything. Which spirit are you connecting? Which spirit are you contacting? In a lot of the times when people say, oh, I'm spiritual, which spirit? You know, not just because somebody is spiritual doesn't mean they're in communion with the spirit of the living God. So for that, the most important base for the believer is his word. Because his word gives us a connect to the Father. So now, imagine yourself in this world of darkness with a flashlight just shining in front of you where your foot needs to stand. So this is where I want to encourage all the believers, don't walk where the word doesn't walk. If the word of God is not walking, you don't know what you're talking. Because you may be talking, you might be saying, oh, I had this encounter, I had that. But maybe you walked away from the word. We have to have that base of the word to understand how the other world, the other side, the unseen would operate. And while I caution that, I also want to encourage, we have more in the unseen for us than against us. When the whole legions of the armies, remember, the title of our Father is, He is the Lord of Hosts. There are so many armies, so many things that are on the other side for us that He gave access to the Word, through the Word. This is kind of like the keys as we operate into the Word, with the Word, as an ecclesia, as the people that believed in that and walk in this unity. Most importantly, this is a point I just want to make this. When we can act as brethren on this earth, this is part of my journey that I am on this 50-state journey, is to remind and to tell all the church, hey, the Father is calling us to his table. The Father is inviting us to His table. The invitation is not from the brother. The invitation is not from the sister. Maybe as a brother, I may have done wrong by you. The same token might be true as a brother, you may have done wrong by me. Whether it is racial prejudice or whether it is resentment, whether it is this or that, we have done wrong by each other in the body of Christ. But the invitation to be at the table is from the Father. And this is where we can come to this place of, hey, I know you have done wrong by me, but I am commanded to love you. You are my brother. When we can operate in this obnoxious reality of what God has given us, we will see a glory that is going to come upon us, a blaze. That is the true blaze. When these two components are coming together, when brethren are coming together, that is the table on which the Lord is going to pour out the greatest glory the earth has ever seen.
1: I want to thank you, Pastor. And as you were speaking, I started to go within myself to see how I was receiving your words. And the way I could describe it, I feel clarity. At the same time, as we advance in the kingdom of God, especially those who may not say it, they may call or be called to be a prophet for the nations, I share with them, including myself, be more cautious when you receive a word. And they'll listen to me and they'll say, I don't understand. I said, I'm only sharing my experience. I remember receiving words and I identify that vision or that revelation immediately with God. But as time went forward and I was able to gather more information, I was receiving revelation from the second heaven. Sounded like, yes, God. Sounded, yes, like Him. And I thought it was Him. So I'm just saying, Satan is a deceiver.
0: Yes, so sir.
1: By asking those right questions, all of a sudden he has no strength because I'm now not in denial. I'm surrendering it by my question to the Holy Spirit. Mm-hmm. That's why when I tell a little lie, I got to go and tell God I just lied.
0: Yes, sir.
1: I don't want to have that used against me. So if you could take a minute to sum everything up, Pastor Tree, I would be honored if you do so.
0: Well, coming back to the journey of this nation, God have used this pulpit, the pulpit of this nation, to make this nation whatever it has become. In many ways, many people come here. So I'm putting the statement like this. It is the Spirit-led pulpit that made America great. Now, if you want to see the greatness of God back, it is also, again, through the Spirit-led pulpit. And why is the pulpit important? It is a conduit and it is a portal through which God wants to deploy His glory. This is what He showed me about the glory. He wants to pour out the greatest glory the earth has ever seen, which will usher in the greatest awakening the earth has ever seen. May the pulpits of our nation be set ablaze in such a way that they open themselves in receiving the glory of God. Let the Father's table be extended everywhere, that when the glory of the Lord hits this land, it will be distributed into every pulpit of this land. And when the altar of this land is set ablaze, the coals from this altar will be cast into every nation. Vietnam, we'll call any nation, Armenia, whatever it may be. The Lord will bring this glory into all the nations. And may our nation be steadfast in receiving its King.
1: Wow, beautiful. Hey, Pastor, one last thing. You know, several years ago, I asked God, is there another word to identify you more than supernatural? It hurts him when we call him supernatural. You know what God gave me for a word? Because the devil is supernatural.
0: Yes.
1: He's supposed to reverence and honor God. The word that he gave me, I just shared with the pastor who's on tonight. He gave me the words, the majestic divine power of God. Now he's separate. He's majestic. He's divine. Now I'm really revering God. Supernatural, everyone uses that term. And when I used to hear that term, I said, you know what? He's more than supernatural. He's majestic. He's divine. His nature is divine.
0: Yes, and that is one of the reasons I don't use the word awesome lightly, because I only use it for God manifestation. He's the only one that can make us awe.
1: Ooh, good. For a minute there, Pastor, I thought you was going to say A-H. you know, hey, Pastor, O-M-A-H. You know what it means.
0: No, I know what you mean.
1: No, I knew. We can. So I thank you, Pastor.
0: Thank you for having me.
1: Could you share your website, please?
0: Yes, sir. My website is pulpitsablaze.com. And you can find me on Facebook, on YouTube, any of the social medias out there. But check it out. Follow us. Like to hear from you and be encouraged by you, and we can encourage you as well.
1: We thank you for being present with us.
0: Yes, sir. It's an honor.

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2: Hello, this is Henry Schaefer, and welcome to Old and New Testament Survey. It is a summary of the books of the Old and the New Testament. Now, what you're going to get here, you're going to get some unique insight concerning each book of the Bible, key verses that will just jump out at you and bring new revelation to you, relevant truth for today, some special notes that I have dictated and put in my Bible over the years that I have studied. Also, there's going to be a brief but comprehensive summary of each book. Now, you can also look for some wow moments of revelation of truth that we're going to give you. Now, if you're ready to start out on Old and New Testament Survey, come on and join us, man. We're going to have a great time studying the Bible together. But you couldn't have been anywhere else but be here tonight.
3: Right. Mm-hmm.
2: In God's plan. Right. That's from God's side of it. From God's side of it, you couldn't have done anything but be here tonight. Amen. See what I mean? But on your side of it, what did you do? You may brush your teeth, comb your hair, and say, I don't want to go tonight, but I'm going anyway. And then at the end of it, you look at it and you say, you couldn't have done anything but be here. That makes sense? That's from God's side of it. Because, look at what did it say? In Him we were also chosen, being predestinated according to the plan of Him who works out everything in conformity with the will, the purpose of His will, in order that we, who were the first to put our hope in Christ, might be to the praise of His glory. Our God is a God of order, and He is working out His plan. Amen. Isn't that something?
4: Amen.
2: And what I like, what I love about what Isaiah, he reveals so much about the plan of God, you know, about Messiah and all these different things. Mm-hmm. But what is so cool about being where we're at this time frame in history is that you got to think from the time of Christ to where we're at now, that there's been thousands, millions born in between that time and 2,000 years. But God has purpose for us to be born at this time. Mm-hmm. And that we are in the kingdom, like Esther, right? For a time is what? Such as, and look here, and God's using us in the kingdom work. I got a phone call today. Y'all ready for this? Jason, you might have got it as well, from St. Louis. So here I am, I'm sitting at KC in a meet at a work, and I got a man call and said, hey, are you a pastor? I go, yeah. He says, I think I need some prayer. I said, well, we can help you do that too. And it goes right on down the line. I said, we got a phone number. Let me give you that phone number. So I gave him the Spiritual Freedom Network. And what's that website again? So I got all these people. It's spiritualfreedomnetwork.com. They're all writing it down. You know what I'm talking about? It's crazy stuff, isn't it? But being in the kingdom for such a time as this, can you imagine? I mean, it's just God doing good work, isn't it?
4: Amen.
2: And He's doing it through you as well. Look at this one here. Key chapters. Who would think, what chapter do you think in Isaiah would be a key chapter?
5: 53.
2: Isaiah 53. With a book so full of a rich truth and messianic anticipation, deciding on a key chapter is not easy. But surely 53, Isaiah 53, which points to the Messiah as a suffering Savior who must die for our sins, is the most remarkable and the key chapter in the Old Testament. Now, you know, I can't remember this here. I know that Isaiah is not the center chapter of the Bible. I know it's not. It might be the center chapter of the Old Testament. There's something special about Isaiah 53, though. I tried to find it before I came. I just couldn't remember. But there, Isaiah 53 is a very special chapter within the Bible. And it points to the Savior who must die for our sins is the most remarkable and the key chapter in the Old Testament. So let's flip over to Isaiah 53 there for a moment. Then we're going to go to the key verses. Isaiah 53. Anybody try to memorize it? Anybody?
3: Yes.
2: Memorization there? So let's just look at it here for a moment. Can I take Isaiah 53 and we'll dig into it just for a moment? Okay, I'm going to show you some things in Isaiah 53 that's really in the Hebrew, but I don't know what Bible you're reading out of. I carry a King James. But let's look at it. Who hath believed our report? To whom is the arm of the Lord revealed? For he shall grow up before him as a tender plant and as a root out of dry ground. He hath no form nor comeliness. And when we shall see him, there is no beauty that we should desire him. Mm-hmm. So now, you see pictures of Christ a whole lot different than what the Bible even says, doesn't it? Mm-hmm. All right. He is despised and rejected of men. Mm-hmm. A man of sorrows. But let me tell you what it really says. You can scratch it out if you want to. A man of pains. Not sorrows. A man of pains. Mm-hmm. And acquainted with grief. You ready for it? What it really says? Sickness. Acquainted with sickness, and we hid as it were our faces from him. He is despised, and we esteemed him not. Surely, somebody say, surely, he hath borne our, now, griefs, or what is it?
4: Sicknesses,
2: because that's what he's taught me. You got to realize the importance of the real Hebrew word. It's not griefs. What is it? Sicknesses. And he carried our sorrows. What did he carry? Our pain. See how much difference it reads now? And I got it marked out because I got the real translation in front of me of what it says. Yet we did esteem him stricken, smitten of God and afflicted. But he was wounded for our transgressions. He was bruised for our iniquities. The chastisement of our peace was upon him. And with his stripes we are healed. Now look at this here. So I'll never forget this here. Here I am in my 20s. I'm studying this here, right? I mean, really, really, really studying it. Not just reading it. And I'm going, where does this, come on in, sis, where does this actually come to fulfillment at? There is a place in the Bible that speaks specifically back to Isaiah 53. I want you to write it down. It's Matthew 8 and verse 17. So we're going to flip over here at Matthew 8 and verse 17 and show you how the connection is back to Isaiah. You ready? And when verse 16. Matthew 8. When evening was come, they brought him unto him many that were, somebody say it, possessed with devils, demons. He cast out the spirits with his word, and he healed all that were sick. Right? Now, verse 17, what does it say? That it might be fulfilled, which was spoken by Esaias. Now, Esaias is the Greek interpretation of Isaiah, Esaias, the prophet, saying himself took our infirmities and bare our sicknesses. Now, what does it say? Watch this here. What does it say in Greek? Now, it's written in Greek, translated from Hebrew to Greek, right? And what does it say there in Matthew 8 and verse 17? When it says he did what? It wasn't griefs and sorrows. It was infirmities and sicknesses and our
4: pain.
2: In our pain. See what I'm getting at? So when you look at it, it gives you more definition. And this is the fulfillment of Isaiah 53. And it's not just a spiritual healing. See, a lot of people don't believe in physical healing or the gifts of the Spirit or anything like that. But Isaiah is not only talking about a spiritual healing. He's talking about a physical, watch this here, a setting free, a deliverance. Huh? Real deliverance is tied into Isaiah, that demons were cast out. And not only that, when you see demons cast out, what happened? you see pain and sicknesses actually leave when the spirits were cast out. Does that make sense what we're saying?
3: Yes.
2: So, I mean, I don't know what the Church of God does with stuff like this here. They just, I guess that people just don't believe it anymore. And then, just to go ahead and tie it into physical healing, it's Isaiah 53, verse 5. It says, "The chastisement of our peace was upon him, and with his stripes we are healed." Now look over here at 1 Peter chapter 2. This is what you need to remember, 1 Peter chapter 2. This is good here now. 1 Peter 2 and verse what?
4: 24.
2: 1 Peter 2 and verse 24. Is that what I said?
4: Yeah.
2: Is it on there? Oh, I'm in 2 Peter. He said, "Does don't make no sense to me." 1 Peter chapter 2 and verse 24. Now, here's what I'm going to do. Is pick it up. No. I'm just going to stay with the text. Here we go. I can only explain the text to you. That'd be another time we'll do that. Look at it here. Verse 22. "Who did no sin, neither was guile found in his mouth." This is like Isaiah. He's sinless, right?
4: Mm-hmm.
2: Who did no sin, neither guile was found in his mouth, who when he was reviled, reviled not again, yet he suffered, he threatened not, but committed himself to him that judgeth righteously, who his own self bare our sins in his own body on the tree, that we being dead to sin should live unto righteousness. Now, anytime you see the colon, the two dots in the translation, the interpreters of Scripture believes to the right of the colon means what? That's the emphasis. That's the emphasis of the whole Scripture, is to the right of the two dots, the colon. Here's the emphasis. "By whose stripes ye were healed." See, Isaiah is speaking for, because see, it's not happened yet. See what I mean? You are healed. See what I'm getting at? You are, like, that's going to happen. And then on this side of the cross, you were healed by his stripes. See what I'm getting at? You are, from this point, you were, speaking of it as it all has already happened in that. So that's what Isaiah 53 talks about. And then I want to go ahead and pick it up in verse 8. "He was taken from prison, from judgment. And who shall declare his generation? For he was cut off out of the land of the living, for the transgression of my people was stricken." And watch this here now. "And he made his grave with the wicked, and with the rich in his death, because he had done no violence." Now let me tell you this here. That's not what it says. It says, "Yet he had done no violence." There's a difference between "because" and the word "yet." See what I mean? The word "because" and the word "yet." "Yet he had done no violence, neither was any deceit in his mouth." And that means it's continuing. He, not because he had done something, this or that, and there was no "because." "Yet he was still pure, yet he was still holy, yet he was without sin."
3: Right.
2: Continued without sin.
3: Right.
2: That makes sense? "Yet," look at here, verse 10, there's that word again. What is it?
4: Yeah. "Yet."
2: See, that word "yet" is different than "because." "Yet it pleased the Lord." It didn't say "because it pleased the Lord." "Yet," it's a continuation of a thought of the same being pure and everything. "Yet it pleased the Lord to bruise him. He hath put him to grief when thou shalt make his soul an offering for sin." Now I want you to look at this here. When you're going to make his soul an offering for sin. So when his soul is made an offering for sin, what is his soul? That's his mind, his will, his intellect, what? This body, not his spirit man. His spirit man was always holy and pure and righteous. So there's people who would declare to you that Jesus became a sinner on the cross. And that Jesus had to be born again on the cross because all the sin was placed upon him. Here's what I want to tell you. Here's the thing. Is that it's the same thing as the Old Testament sacrifice. The Old Testament sacrifice, when they took a lamb and they would take their hands and they would put their hands on that lamb's head. Y'all know that, right? They would put their hands on the lamb or whatever it was, and they would confess their sins over that lamb or over whatever that was. And as they did that, the priest would then do what? Slit the throat. You see what I mean? Now here's the thing is, the sin was not passed from the man to the animal. The animal was a holy, perfect animal. You got to realize, without spot or blemish, right? Mm-hmm. But that was the way God did it. It wasn't the sin. It wasn't sin that was transferred to them. What was transferred to them? Guilt. Guilt. They were guilty under God's law. You see what I mean? The lamb. You see, the lamb is innocent. But when they confess their sin, it's not sin that they take on. It's the guilt that they have taken on. Does that make sense? Mm-hmm. So now, because they're guilty, they're still perfect and whole. The guilt is there. So they have to now, because he's guilty, then what do they take? They have to kill him. They take the sacrifice because they're guilty. Now, let's read. Would that be... Here's what you always got to realize. The Old Testament sacrifice always remained holy. The Old Testament sacrifice never was impure. The Old Testament sacrifice was always holy. That makes sense. Even to the time they cut the throat, it was still holy. That makes sense? And Jesus was like that. So anybody who tries to tell you that he became a sinner on the cross and he bare our sin and our iniquities, yes, he bare our sin and our iniquities, the guilt of our sin and our iniquities. He was not a sinner. The animal was never a sinner. You got to see it. The animal was holy. Always holy. If at any time your sacrifice becomes tainted, then your sacrifice is no good. Amen. That makes sense?
3: Isn't that where they came up with the idea that Jesus died spiritually?
2: That's what they believe. Jesus died spiritually. And he didn't die spiritually. That you got to realize, the Bible tells us that it was God in Christ reconciling himself to us to himself. It was God in Christ reconciling us to himself. See what I mean? So God is pure. God is holy, and it was him. The thing that had to be sacrificed was what? Flesh. And you see what I mean? And it says his soul. Let's read it again now. Yet it pleased the Lord to bruise him. He hath put to grief. And when thou shalt make his soul an offering, what is it now? An offering for sin. And now in the New Testament talks about that he became sin who knew no sin. And again, I'm going to tell you what it really says in the Greek. It says he became a sin offering who knew no sin. Stay with Isaiah. Stay with what he's telling you. He was made an offering for sin. That makes sense? He did not become sin. He became an offering for what? For sin. That makes sense? I know some people don't like that, especially deception nowadays, but that's okay. If you make Jesus Christ a sinner on the cross and that he died spiritually, then you're still in your sins. You got to look for another sacrifice. Because if your sacrifice ever becomes tainted and you make your sacrifice sinful, then you can't use it as your sacrifice. That makes sense? All right. And so, yet it pleased the Lord to bruise him. He hath put him to grief. When thou shalt make his soul an offering for sin, he shall see his seed. He shall prolong his days, and the pleasure of the Lord shall prosper in his hand. So, verse 12. Therefore, I will divide with him a portion with the great, and he shall divide the spoil with the strong, because he hath poured out his soul unto death. He was numbered with the transgressors. I mean, it sounds like Jesus, doesn't it, y'all? And he bare sin of many. Look at that. He bare the sin of many. Mm-hmm. See what I mean? He did not become sin. He bare the guilt. He bare the penalty. Mm-hmm. That makes sense? Amen. And when you... there's people who have done Old Testament... They have done studies on the sacrifices and how important that the sacrifice had to always remain pure all the way up to death. Even when they put their hands on it, they were saying, "Lord, I have sinned, God, you know, doing all this stuff, and I have done this, and I've done." In confession, it's not sin being transferred. You can't transfer sin to nobody. You know, there's not that don't happen. But the guilt can be passed. That makes sense. Guilt can be passed, and then that's how it happens for us as well. So, anyway, that's Isaiah 53. Let's look at key verses in Isaiah 53. Now, before you turn, what is 7:14? What does it deal with? before you look at it.
6: He's coming.
2: Huh? He's coming? What do you think? Don't look at it and shout it out. Now, that ain't fair. Huh? You should always know this. You should know this when looking at it.
6: It's his birth. What do you
2: think? It's his birth, and what does it talk about? Somebody tell me, what does it work at? What does it talk? Let's look over at it. Isaiah 7 and verse 14. Said, always, you should always know. Someone says, I don't believe Jesus was born of a virgin. Isaiah 7 and verse 14. Now, I'm going to show you this one here. To how it's really written in the Hebrew. You ready? Verse 14. Isaiah 7 verse 14. Therefore, the Lord himself shall give you a sign. Behold, a virgin shall conceive and bear a son and shall call his name Emmanuel. Let me tell you how it's really written. And I got it marked out in my Bible. Then it makes more sense when you see it as he's saying it. As Isaiah is seeing it, it's already done. Mm-hmm. If Isaiah is seeing it and it's already done, it changes the way he words it. Watch this one here. Therefore, the Lord himself shall give you a sign. Behold, a virgin has conceived and bear a son and shall call his name Emmanuel. The Lord shall give you a sign. Behold, a virgin has conceived. Put a D on the end of conceived. Isaiah sees it already done. See what I'm getting at? That's the fourth telling. That he looks at it and he says, I see it, it's already done. That's what Hebrew says. But because you don't understand the Hebrew mind and how they say it, we write it like this because we understand the future tense. Anybody ever do conjugation of verbs? Anybody ever take a foreign language? And you ever take French or take anything? You have to conjugate verbs, past tense, present tense, future tense, all of these things. Well, when they're translating these things as well, they're looking at future tense. See what I'm getting at? Because they're looking that way. But in God's mind, it's not him looking that way. It's already done.
6: Right.
2: And that's what the beauty of Isaiah is. He already sees it done. Isaiah 7 and verse 14. Look at it here. Isaiah 9, 6 and 7. For unto us a child is born. Unto us a son is given. Now, what does that sound like? I realize that, but does it mean past tense, present tense? It's already done. You see, now, so why then does one say it's already happened? And then when you go back and read 7 and 14, like it's going to happen. It's already done. Like it said, it's done. See what I mean? For unto us a child is born, unto us a son is given, and the government shall be upon his shoulder, and his name shall be called Wonderful Counselor. All right? And look at this, Counselor, the Mighty God. What's this one here? Everlasting? It's not everlasting. What's God's name? He's not everlasting. What is he? It's very close, but it's not everlasting. He's not everlasting. Let me tell you what he is. He's eternal. It said eternal Father. That means different than everlasting. That means everlasting means he had a beginning, and he's everlasting. See what I'm getting at? But he's not everlasting. What is God? Everybody say he's eternal. He never had a beginning. See what I'm talking about? Well, that's just so important to study the Bible and see the words that really mean the words, because people pick up on these and says that God has a beginning. See what I'm getting at? He has a beginning, because look what it says. That's not what it really says. This is what it really says in this here. Mm-hmm. Hebrew says, actually, the Father of eternity is what it actually says here. And let's go ahead in Isaiah 53. I think I've already done this one here. 53, these are key chapters and verses. 4 to 7, yeah, we done covered them. Verse 6, all we like sheep have gone astray. We have turned everyone to his own way, and the Lord hath laid on him the iniquity of us all. He was oppressed, he was afflicted, yet not because. See, you got to realize, why did he use all these yets, and then all of a sudden one time he used because? See, because it changes the meaning of the verse. Look at this one here, yet he opened not his mouth, because it's a continuation of a thought. Not because. See, because, and all of a sudden when you use the word because, then you change your thought and you're looking at something else. But yet is a continuation of your thought as it continues on. I know this sounds crazy. I know some people don't like this here. But it's just studying the Bible.
7: Yes, Lord.
2: That makes sense?
7: Amen.
2: He was brought as a lamb to the slaughter, and as a sheep before her shears is dumb, so he opened not his mouth. He was taken from prison and from judgment, and who shall declare his generation? For he was cut off out of the land of the living, and for the transgression of my people was he, what? Stricken. All right. Let's look at Isaiah. Key people. Isaiah, the prophet, is the key human person. But God, Yahweh, is the key person. He is exalted as the mighty one of Israel, the Holy One of Israel, the Lord of hosts, and is clearly the chief focus of Isaiah's book. So Christ is seen prophetically in Isaiah. Remember when Jesus said, "Search the scriptures, for in them you think you have eternal life, but they are they which testify of me." So even when you read all the other books in the Bible, who are they? Who's every book of the Bible, whose picture is it?
7: Jesus.
2: It's all about Jesus. We think David and Goliath is about you and me doing, and it can be. But who is it about?
7: Jesus.
2: There you go. All right. Isaiah the prophet. Okay, Christ is seen prophetically. No book in the Old Testament presents a portrait of Christ that is as complete and comprehensive as does Isaiah. Isaiah portrays a Messiah in his sovereignty above in his birth, his humanity, in his ministry by the Spirit. Let's look at that one there. Ministry by the Spirit. Isaiah 11 and verse 2. This is going to be curious here. Y'all ready? Isaiah 11 and verse 2. Y'all need to go back and look at all these things up. Isaiah 11 and verse 2. And the Spirit of the Lord shall rest upon him. Huh? Isn't that good? The Spirit of wisdom and understanding, the Spirit of counsel and might, the Spirit of knowledge and of the fear of the Lord. Isn't that crazy? When you start looking at all of these here, his divine nature, the servant, Savior, and much more. So when you look at the outline of Isaiah, you got it there in your, flip your page, you can see it. Chapters 1 to 12, prophecies against Judah, Gentile nations, continues on, the day of the Lord, against Israel and Judah, against Sennacherib, comfort and consolation, prophecies of Israel's deliverance. That's why I wanted to give you this outline so that you can look at it. I mean, you can go through there and read it. Suffering servants in Isaiah 49 through 57, and then of God's glorious future, Isaiah 58 through 66. So let's go ahead and we're going to flip through something. I got about 5 minutes. We're going to give you some of the key verses that are in here, that are underlined, that I have in my Bible here. Look at what he says here in Isaiah chapter 1, verses 16. He says, "Come now, let us reason together, saith the Lord. Though your skins be as scarlet, they shall be white as snow. Though they be red like crimson, they shall be as wool. If ye be willing and obedient, ye shall eat the good of the land. But if ye refuse and rebel, ye shall be devoured with the sword, or with the mouth of the sword." Now, when it says, "Come now, let us reason together," I'm just going to let you know when they study this here, okay? Here's what's happening right here in Isaiah chapter 1 and picking it up here. Those words where it says, "Come now, let us reason together," is the beginning of an ancient divorce. God is calling his people together, okay? And he's getting ready to divorce his people. That's what's happening right here in Isaiah chapter 1. He says, "Come now." What does he tell them? "Let us reason together." He says, "Though your sins be as scarlet," they could be white as wool, snow. And then it goes on to talk about what? It goes on to talk about that if you be willing and obedient, you'll eat the good of the land. But watch this here. But if you refuse, now see what? So what it is that God's coming to his people in a very serious fashion. And those people understood ancient divorce when they heard those words. "Come now, let us reason together." And that was two people who were getting ready to get divorced. They were sitting down getting ready to reason again. They're going to divide this stuff up. And that was what's happening right here. So that's how serious God is trying to do something here in Isaiah. That makes sense what we're saying? It's more serious than that, say, let's just sit down and reason together with God. It's an ancient divorce getting ready to take place. And God's saying, if you do this here, this can happen. But if you do this, this is going to happen. That makes sense? Ancient divorce proceedings, verse 18. All right, let's go ahead. So those are what you want to write down when you study this here. Don't take my word for it. Go back and study yourself. Mm-hmm. I mean, all I'm trying to tell you, over the years of my life, I'm an old man, I've studied this. See what I'm getting at? I've heard hours and hours and hours and hours of teaching. So this may be the last time I ever go through Isaiah. So I'm going to put it out there to you. Study that part because it's an ancient divorce that's taking place. It's much more serious what Isaiah is standing up and doing. Does that make sense, what we're saying, everybody? Okay. Chapter 5, verse 2. And look at here. It's the very last part of verse 2. And it brought forth what? Wild grapes. Right next to that, I want you to write down Gentiles. God's telling us right there he's going to bring the Gentiles in. Look at this one here. Chapter 5, verse 13. Therefore, my people are gone into captivity because they have what? No knowledge. And their honorable men are punished by their multitude. I'm going to show you.
7: 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I hope you've enjoyed the program. 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

0: Jesus Christ to true light. With an open heart and an open mind, let's move right on in to today's message and hear what God has for us today.
1: And it says right there, Mark 4:18 right there, and those are which are what sown among thorns, such as heard the word, and the cares of this world, and the difficulties of riches, and the lust of other things entered into choke the word, and it became unfruitful. They made a great start, and even endured for a while, but they allow the world to stop them. In Matthew 13:8. But others fell among good ground. It brought forth fruit. Some 100-fold. Some 60-fold. Some 30-fold. We need to bring forth good fruit for the Lord.
2: Yeah.
1: I want my fruit to be the most juiciest for the Lord.
2: Yeah.
1: I want the Lord to take my fruit. I want Him to bite into it. And run all down his beard. All down his chest. When we was growing up, we used to get watermelon. They'll quarter that watermelon up, and I'll stand there. We didn't have no shirts on because we were little kids. I stand there and I eat that boy. There's stuff all over me, all down my chest, going all down my pants. I'm just saying, that's the way I want my fruits to be for the Lord.
2: Yes, amen.
1: I want the Lord to be the same way. Say, man, I love your fruit. Yes. But when I eat your fruit, I just get so messy. But I love your fruit. That's the way we need to be. Some 100-fold. Some what? 60-fold. And some what?
2: 30-fold.
1: We need to get deep roots in and have 100-folds and 60-folds and 30-folds is what we need to do. And you can have it in the name of Jesus Christ. But you just have to be planted in the good ground. Where's the good ground at tonight? Where's the good ground? The Word of God right here. This is the good ground. This place right here where you at tonight. This is the good ground. Where's the good ground at? My brothers and sisters in Christ. Where's the good ground at? Believing that Jesus Christ is the Lord and Lord and the King of the King. Believing that He's my healer. He's my Savior. He's my deliverer. And whatever I need that I know I can go unto Him. And He will sit there and meet every need. It says right there in John 15:8. Herein is my Father glorified, that ye bear much fruit, so that ye may be my disciples. See, He wants you to bear the fruit. He wants you to bear. I'm here to tell you, this is what people see. Something was planted in me a long time ago. Several seeds was planted in me. When I was a little kid, Brother Eddie, he planted seeds in me. Brother Campbell planted seeds in me. My mama planted seeds in me. My aunt planted seeds in me. My brothers and sisters, elder brothers and sisters, that done went on to be with the Lord, they planted seeds in me. Tonight you're seeing the fruit. And whatever I preach to, seeds are being planted. Those old saints didn't die in vain. They didn't run back to the world because they got down. They got down to the altar of prayer. When you get to the altar of prayer, you start breaking the ground up is what you do. See, I lived in an old sinful world. I lived in an old hurt, harmful world is what I did. But when I went down to that altar, the Holy Spirit started breaking that old natural ground up for me. Oh, yes, some seeds was planted that night. All those seeds planted in that earth of Jesus Christ, the Word of God planted right there. All of a sudden, it started being watered by the Word of God, by the ministers of God. And all of a sudden, it started being watered. Then all of a sudden, their roots started growing. Then all of a sudden, something started sprouting up out of the ground. Oh, what is that growing up out of the ground right there? It is something that God's looking for. He's looking at your life right there. Are you still buried in the ground? Have you even been planted in the ground? He's looking to see, have you even budged out of the ground? That's what He's looking at tonight.
2: Amen.
1: That believes totally and completely, placing their faith in Christ in the cross, and it results in much fruit. Some will say, I can't because the devil is stopping me, for the ground that I am planted in is not good soil. But some will say that the soil I'm in is no good, and the Lord won't use me.

0: and my roots won't grow because the devil is trying to stop me. But I'm here to tell you, Jesus will put the devil in his place, and you can start being planted today for Jesus Christ. For whatever you may be going through, He will make a way of escape for you. Just like what it says in Luke 21:36. Watch ye therefore, pray always that ye may be accountable, worthy to escape all these things that shall come to pass and to stand before the Son of Man. The devil may make you feel like you cannot be rooted in because there is no roots in the ground. Amen. The devil will make you feel that way. I'm trying to tell you, he will make you feel that way. But I know what kind of good ground I was planting in. Amen. See, no matter what you're going through, the Lord will make a way of escape for you. I don't know what you're going through, but the Lord will make a way of escape for you. He made a way of escape for me so many times. So many times. And He'll do a quick work on you. I had, you know, years ago I had some tomato plants. I had some flower pots years ago. It was probably about 12 inch by 12 inch, probably about 12 inch deep. And I put that old soil down in, I put those tomato plants in there. Man, I tell you, I had about four of them out of it. Man, no thing got big, no thing gave me tomatoes and all. But see, everything has a season. But when the season was over with, and it's time to get them up, I moved those flower pots. And in the bottom of that flower pot, I had about a 3/4 inch hole. Those roots growed all the way down, went through that hole. And when I moved those flower pots, I had to go,
1: pull them out of the ground.
2: Wow.
0: Roots come out that deep. See, God will make a way of escape for you. They was in that flower pot, but they worked their way down and found one little hole. One little hole, and they worked themselves down and got into good soil. Good deep roots gave good fruit, and I didn't know what they was doing. God will make a way of escape for them.
2: Amen.
0: When you feel like your roots are going nowhere, turn to Jesus. He'll make a way of escape. Your roots can grow down into good soil. And you can bring forth 100-fold, 60-fold, 30-fold. What I'm trying to tell you tonight, if you ain't got nothing this measure, God has called us to plant seeds. Because there's a harvest that's fixing to take place.
2: Amen.
0: Me and Sister Rose, she had me out there planting seeds. So what I did, I got those seeds because we have an area in the yard. Every time it rains, it comes through there. And I can't get grass to grow. I planted grass. I got some big hunks of grass last year and I planted. And that rain comes through there and it kills it out. So she said, let's get some seeds. So I got the seeds and I put them out there and seeds are growing. But all this rain that we have has come and washed my seeds away. But see, that's the way the enemy will. When you sit there and you plant something, the enemy's going to come. Kill, steal, or destroy.
2: Yeah.
0: So the seeds where I had them at, the rain has unwashed them. So do I give up? No. I back up and I get another plan. See, that's what Jesus is telling you right there. If you feel like you can't be rooted in because the devil has done did something, the devil keeps throwing this on you, that you ain't worthy, you ain't this, I'm here to tell you right now. God's got another plan. Back up. Regroup. That's what Jesus said. Back up, regroup. I make a way of escape for you. And you can bring some 100-fold, 60-fold, 30-fold. I make a way of escape. See, I already done got another plan. I done got another plan of what I'm going to do. I did it once and I'll do it again. And whatever the problem we have with this water coming down, this time it's going to stop. Because the enemy's done come too many times in my life. The enemy comes too many times when God has planted seeds in my life. God planted many seeds and you're seeing the fruit of it tonight. But it took a long time for these roots to get germinated into a ground. They laid there for a long time. So you can take seeds like in a forest. You take seeds that falls out of a tree. Just like a pine tree. A pine cone is seeds, is what they are. And when they dry up and they separate apart, they're seeds. And they just lay there, they can lay there for years and years and years. Then all of a sudden, a fire come through there, a forest fire come through there. Burns everything down. But when it burns everything down, it moves all this brush out of the way. While the sun can start getting down to those seeds. That heat has done activated those dormant seeds. And when that heat activates them, they start getting rooted in. And next thing you know, you got another forest growing again. That's the way God is right there. See, that's the way it was with me. For many years I run, but those seeds just laid there. Then all of a sudden it took something to really wake me up and shake me up. And when it did, something started watering those seeds that lay there for so long. When they started watering, they started germinating. When God told me, you're going to preach, ha ha, yeah. I'm here to tell you right now, don't laugh at what God tell you to do, because He will have you to do it. Amen. And I'm here to tell you what, I find pleasure preaching God's words. Amen. I tell you what, I stood on a fish bank and I preached to myself what I thought I was doing. When God says, I want you to start preaching, I'm looking around, okay, right there at the river, okay, I can do this because I'm by myself. Boy, I cut loose, hallelujah. Whatever the Holy Spirit had me to do, I'm here to tell you, when I got done, that's what I heard. Down the river right there, somebody clapping a hand, hollering, amen. Somebody needed a word at that time. God's going to get it out of you one way or another. Don't laugh. God will get it out of you, because some seeds was planted.
3: Hallelujah. Thank you, Lord.
0: Seeds was planted at one time. So this is my story about planting grass seeds. No matter what you're going through, you have to overcome the birds devouring your seeds. That is demon spirits coming at you. You have to overcome being thrown on the wayside. That's when the birds will come. You have to be overcome being thrown on the stony places where there ain't much root at. When tough times come, when trials come, when sickness comes, be family, children, finance, whatever it may be. You may look good for a while, but when the fight gets tough, where you going to be at? Because you don't have deep roots, you're not going to be able to stand. When the heat comes and the wind blows, you'll dry up and die. That's what it's talking about. When the fight gets too tough, how can you hang in there? Because you're not in a good place. When you get thrown among the thorns, and they grow up, and they'll choke you out. That's going back into the world. That's just being back at thorny places is when you go back to juke joints. When you're going back to the places where you don't need to be at. Running in the areas you know you ain't supposed to be at. The enemy will come and choke you out. Choke out your witness. Choke out the word of God. You understand? That's choking you out. Then you can be planted on the good ground. You don't have to have to plant the seed. You don't have to know how to break the ground, fertilize the ground, and sow the seeds and have a good field. That's what God is trying to tell you tonight. No matter what you're going through, He'll make a way of escape for you. Amen? Amen. I'm done. That's what God wanted me to give you. Amen?
3: Amen.
0: So whatever you may be going through tonight, God will make a way of escape.
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Now here's the final chapter of the book of Mark, chapter 16. When the Sabbath was over, Mary Magdalene and Mary the mother of James and Salome bought spices so that they might come and anoint him. Very early on the first day of the week, they came to the tomb when the sun had risen. They were saying to one another, "Who will roll away the stone for us from the entrance of the tomb?" Looking up, they saw that the stone had been rolled away, although it was extremely large. Entering the tomb, they saw a young man sitting at the right, wearing a white robe, and they were amazed. And he said to them, "Do not be amazed. You are looking for Jesus the Nazarene, who has been crucified. He has risen. He is not here. Behold, here is the place where they laid him. But go tell his disciples and Peter, he is going ahead of you to Galilee. There you will see him, just as he told you." They went out and fled from the tomb, for trembling and astonishment had gripped them. And they said nothing to anyone, for they were afraid.

Mark 16:9. Now after he had risen early on the first day of the week, he first appeared to Mary Magdalene, from whom he had cast out seven demons. She went and reported to those who had been with him, while they were mourning and weeping. When they heard that he was alive, and had been seen by her, they refused to believe it. After that, he appeared in a different form to two of them while they were walking along on their way to the country. They went away and reported it to the others, but they did not believe them either. Afterward, he appeared to the 11 themselves as they were reclining at the table, and he reproached them for their unbelief and hardness of heart, because they had not believed those who had seen him after he had risen. And he said to them, "Go into all the world and preach the gospel to all creation. He who has believed and has been baptized shall be saved, but he who has disbelieved shall be condemned. These signs will accompany those who have believed. In my name they will cast out demons, they will speak with new tongues, they will pick up serpents, and if they drink any deadly poison, it will not hurt them. They will lay hands on the sick, and they will recover." So then, when the Lord Jesus had spoken to them, he was received up into heaven, and sat down at the right hand of God. And they went out and preached everywhere, while the Lord worked with them, and confirmed the word by the signs that followed. And they promptly reported all these instructions to Peter and his companions. And after that, Jesus himself sent out through them from east to west the sacred and imperishable proclamation of eternal salvation. For more info about this ministry, our website is the-word.info. Learn more about us online at the-word.info. Reading the Word of God without comment, this is Nicholas Hope.

0: Because of pain and suffering, some people can hardly get out of bed in the morning. And to you, the Lord assures, you know, I've got a new body for you. It really won't be long before all physical pain will be gone. With Upwards, I'm Max Lucado. Maybe the Lord needs to speak to you about your mind. You know, some days I don't know why I'm grumpy or why I'm happy. The mind seems to have a mind of its own. But you know, when you get to heaven, depression's going to be gone. Guilt's going to be gone. Anxiety, panic attacks, worry, all going to be gone. Insecurity will be gone because you'll be home. Do you miss somebody? God is preparing an eternal home. We'll be with our loved ones forever. No more sin, no more death. And for insomniacs, no more night. Won't that be wonderful? There's no place like home.
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In Luke chapter 16, Jesus has warned against trying to serve God and wealth. Luke 16:14. Now the Pharisees, who were lovers of money, were listening to all these things and were scoffing at him. And he said to them, "You are those who justify yourselves in the sight of men, but God knows your hearts. For that which is highly esteemed among men is detestable in the sight of God. The law and the prophets were proclaimed until John. Since that time, the gospel of the kingdom of God has been preached, and everyone is forcing his way into it. But it is easier for heaven and earth to pass away than for one stroke of a letter of the law to fail. Everyone who divorces his wife and marries another commits adultery, and he who marries one who is divorced from a husband commits adultery. Now there was a rich man, and he habitually dressed in purple and fine linen, joyously living in splendor every day. And a poor man named Lazarus was laid at his gate, covered with sores, and longing to be fed with the crumbs which were falling from the rich man's table. Besides, even the dogs were coming and licking his sores. Now the poor man died and was carried away by the angels to Abraham's bosom, and the rich man also died and was buried. In Hades he lifted up his eyes, being in torment, and saw Abraham far away and Lazarus in his bosom. And he cried out and said, 'Father Abraham, have mercy on me, and send Lazarus so that he may dip the tip of his finger in water and cool off my tongue, for I am in agony in this flame.' But Abraham said, 'Child, remember that during your life you received your good things, and likewise Lazarus bad things. But now he is being comforted here, and you are in agony. And besides all this, between us and you there is a great chasm fixed, so that those who wish to come over from here to you will not be able, and that none may cross over from there to us.' And he said, 'Then I beg you, Father, that you send him to my father's house, for I have 5 brothers, in order that he may warn them, so that they will not also come to this place of torment.' But Abraham said, 'They have Moses and the prophets, let them hear them.' But he said, 'No, Father Abraham, but if someone goes to them from the dead, they will repent.' But he said to him, 'If they do not listen to Moses and the prophets, they will not be persuaded even if someone rises from the dead.'" Luke chapter 17. He said to his disciples, "It is inevitable that stumbling blocks come, but woe to him through whom they come. It would be better for him if a millstone were hung around his neck and he were thrown into the sea than that he would cause one of these little ones to stumble. Be on your guard. If your brother sins, rebuke him. And if he repents, forgive him. And if he sins against you 7 times a day and returns to you 7 times saying, 'I repent,' forgive him." The apostles said to the Lord, "Increase our faith." And the Lord said, "If you had faith like a mustard seed, you would say to this mulberry tree, 'Be uprooted and be planted in the sea,' and it would obey you." This is The Word, reading from the Bible without comment. I'm Nicholas Hope. Listen again next time for more from the Scriptures.

0: Greetings in the name of our Lord and Savior Jesus Christ. I'm Pastor Victor Wilder of Abiding in the Vine Ministry out of Aiken, South Carolina, and you're listening to WUCC 99.9 out of Williston, South Carolina.
1: Welcome to Fig Tree Ministry Broadcast. My name is Elder Willie Carter. Thank you for joining me as we endeavor to strengthen the body of Christ through His Word. Remember, the gospel is not for everyone, only whosoever will. Today's lesson is about love misused. Today, love is a word that is used all of the time and for so many things. We throw it around so loosely. We give no deep thought of its real meaning or the effect of saying that I love something or love someone. Today, we hear love being used for I love my dog, I love my cat, I love my car, I love my house. I love you. Love is used to express their feeling without having a consciousness as to what it really means. I think that's because we do not have a deep understanding of the word love. It's kind of the way we treat the word good. Food is good. A person is good, work is good, good job. Overuse takes away the value of a thing. Love is like that. Love is used without value, and it's because there is no understanding or knowledge of it. The English language is not vivid and doesn't really give a true picture of what love is. However, the Bible is a picture book in words. Both the Greek and the Hebrew paints a picture of what is being said. As each author of each book wrote or dictated the written words, a picture was painted at the same time. Believers really need to stop and think about what we are saying and to whom we are talking to. In the Greek, there are 7 meanings of the word love, but the Bible really just uses 3. Having a little understanding of them will help us in our relationship greatly, and especially in marriage. And that is the area that I really want to look at, because many times couples are split because they don't love each other anymore. And that really is a serious problem for us today, because we don't love anymore. Children are depressed. Children are separated. Children are not taught. Children are abused. And not only children, but everybody involved are affected by a relationship that has been destroyed because someone does not love that person again. Now, I'm sure this is not an exhaustive study of love in the terms that the Greek use, but I'm just going to mention them to drive home the point of the overuse and the misuse of love that many of us in the West use. One of the most used one in the Greek is eros, sexual or passionate love, and we are very familiar with that. Another one is the philia, which is a friendship or brotherly love, like the city of brotherly love, Philadelphia. And also we know about the church of Philadelphia in the book of Revelation. And then there is another love, the ludus, which is a playful and a flirty love. And then the pragma, which is a long-standing love. Volutia, a love of self, an historic love for family. And then the last one is the agape, which is the selfish love, a love that is chosen and a steadfast love. One of the love that I discovered is that the stoic love is when we are born into the world, we are loved by our family. And as we grow up, we return that love to them. It's our bonding and identity to each other. The love parents have for children. And of course, the Eros love is that love that is named after the Greek god of fertility. It represents sexual passion, romantic love. Early Greeks viewed it as dangerous and irrational, and able to cause one to be dominated and possessed by it. And that is that falling in love that we know today. We say things like, I'm crazy about you. I can't live without you. I'm madly in love with you. And that is an expression of the Eros love. Then the other love, which is more mature, is a realistic love, willing to make a confession for the others. And this love is patient and tolerant. And this is the standing in love, a giving of love. And that is the pragma. Then, of course, the filial's love is self. And it's a feeling good about the self. And enable one to love others as well. The Ludus love is another one I think that we sometimes get involved in. And this is this playful, flirty love between children or casual lovers. It happens in the early stages of relationship. It's like dancing with strangers and you're doing the body talk. Flirting with the eyes or walking sexually to provoke body movement. Filios is based on friendship, having something in common, loyal and sharing something with others, sacrificing for a friendship toward and also for a friend. And this is more of that camaraderie love that we know about, and we have that a lot in friendship. Then agape is totally different. It is self-sacrificing. It is that charity that the Bible talks about. It is an action love, a giving, selfless, having the other person in mind. It is unlimited in giving of self. This love is a direction of the will and finding one joy in doing so. It is the love that God has toward man. It is translated in the Bible as charity, meaning benevolent love. It's benevolence. However, it's not shown by doing what the person loved desires, but what the one who loves deems as needed by the one being loved. For God so loved the world that he gave his only begotten Son. Not that man asked for it, but because God wanted man to return unto himself. And God wanted man. And what man needed was what God perceived best for him, and that was giving man the best sacrifice. For God so loved the world that God gave his only begotten Son. And what did God give? Not what man wanted, but what man needed, as God perceived that man needed. And that is his son to bring forgiveness to man. God's love for man is God doing what he thinks best for man and not what he desires. So is this love that we have, that we should have for one another, this agape love. This is the love that marriage should have, a love whereby each individual is doing everything in their power and in their will that is best for the object of their love, which is their spouse. When this is done, then marriages can stay. Most relationship starts out in one of the three of the loves. Most of the time there is a combination of them. And we do this without realizing it because, again, we don't think about what we're saying or what we're doing. And in most cases, we just do not have a knowledge of things. And one thing about Christians especially is that we do not want to spend the time to be discipled and to learn about God and to learn about the things of God so that we do not get caught up as the world is caught up. And marriages within the church looks like marriages within the world when it really should not be. And that is, again, because of our lack of knowledge. Usually, it is not discovered that within the marriage that we do not have the proper love to see us through the end. Not until we have invested too much time in that relationship. At this stage, you hear the terms, I don't love you anymore. Or we have lost that love that we once had. I just don't feel anything for you anymore. This is so true because the true love, the agape, wasn't ever there. It wasn't eros, or philios, or the flutus, the flirty love. And it was not a committed love. And I call that a pseudo love, a false love that really was eros, a physical attraction. It just was a sexual passion for that person, a selfish desire to have that person. And they have fallen for a surface love, a surface desire to some action that really didn't mean anything. What goes on in Vegas stays in Vegas. Maybe the thing you had in common, or maybe the thing that the relationship had in common, has died. The commonality, the filial love. Love then, because we like to travel together, or we love to go to church together, or we love to go out partying. We love going to the movies together. And that type of love, the commonality of it, and when the commonality has died, or it is no longer there, or you are unable to do those things, then yes, you really have fallen out of love. I don't love you anymore because your love was temporal, which means it was subject to change, and the change has happened because now you no longer have a reason to stay together. That commonality was the glue that held you together. Now it's no longer there. How can a marriage survive now that you have invested all of this time and you're stuck into a relationship, so you think, and you don't know what to do? You can contact me at notforeveryone.com. love.411@gmail.com or at P.O. Box 1268, Hepzibah, Georgia 30815. Thank you for listening to Fig Tree Ministry today. May the Lord continue to bless you.

0: in today to the Heaven to Earth Ministry Broadcast. This is Brother Richie Enloe proclaiming the greatest message known to man, the gospel of Jesus Christ. The gospel is the greatest piece of news that has ever come to man on planet Earth. And furthermore, the greatest thing that could ever happen in your life is for you to believe on the Lord Jesus Christ and be saved. Today I am preaching for a title, The Lord of Hosts. The Lord of Hosts. Over 300 times in the Bible, God is called the Lord of Hosts. And when we say this, the Lord of Hosts, really what we are saying is the Lord of Angels. Over 300 times in the Bible, God is referred to as the Lord of Angels. Psalm 91 and verse 11, "For he shall give his angels charge over you to keep you in all of your ways." Hebrews 1 and 7, "Who maketh his angels spirits, and his ministers a flame of fire." Hebrews 1 and 14, "Are they not all ministering spirits, sent forth to minister for them who shall be the heirs of salvation?" Psalm 103 and verse 20, "Bless the Lord, all ye his angels, who excel in strength, who do his commandments, hearkening unto the voice of his word." What are angels, or who are these angels? Hebrews 1 and 14 tells us they are ministering spirits, or helpers. Are they not all ministering spirits, sent forth to minister for them who shall be the heirs of salvation? Ministering spirits sent forth, or dispatched by God. And to whom are they sent to? They are sent to minister for them who shall be the heirs of salvation. Brothers and sisters, that is you and I, the church, God's people. We are the heirs of salvation. The angels are our helpers, ministering spirits. Psalm 91 verse 11, "And he shall give his angels charge over you to keep you in all of your ways." They are dispatched with a charge or an assignment. God employs angels. He says, "Go, do this. Go and do specifically this." And they go. They are dispatched, and they keep and defend and cover God's people. In God's creation, he first created angels, and then he created man. But in regard to angels, there appears that there are three prominent ones. Three prominent angels that are named in the scriptures. You'll remember in Lucifer's rebellion, one third of the angels fell with him and were cast out of heaven. But two thirds of the angels remain with God. The three angels that I'm talking about today is Gabriel, Michael, and Lucifer. And it appears from the scriptures that probably these were three archangels that God created, and that they were over other angels that were like them and made like them. And they specialized in specific functions. And I want to go into that today by first looking at Gabriel. Gabriel is the messenger angel. He is the angel of the Word of God. Gabriel is the angel that conveys the Word of God and delivers God's messages to people. Every time we see Gabriel, he's speaking on behalf of God. He was sent to Daniel in chapters 8 and 9. In Luke chapter 1, he was sent to Zacharias, the father of John the Baptist. And he was also sent to the Virgin Mary. But he's always speaking, delivering the message of God. To Daniel, he spoke to Daniel concerning the future of the nation of Israel. To Zacharias and to the Virgin Mary, he is announcing the conception and the birth of both John the Baptist and Jesus. But it's the occasion when he comes to Zacharias that I really like. Because Zacharias, the father of John the Baptist, begins to speak doubt about whether or not this child can actually come about. But I love how Gabriel, the angel, responds to Zacharias. He says, "I am Gabriel, who stands in the presence of God and am sent to speak unto you." It's as if he's saying to Zacharias, "Zacharias, do you realize where I just came from? Do you realize who just sent me? Do you realize that just 1 second ago, before I got here, that I was standing in the presence of God before His throne, and He gave me this order. He gave me this assignment. He dispatched me to you. If you could see the place where I just came from, if you could just see the throne of God, the atmosphere there, if you could behold the one that sits upon that throne, Zacharias, you could never have any doubt. Let's look at Michael, because I believe that Michael is the archangel of warfare. Michael is the warrior angel, the fighting angel, the angel of battle. Every time we see Michael, he's fighting. Two times we see him fighting with a fallen angel called the Prince of Persia. And three times we see him fighting with Satan himself. In Revelation 12 and 7, it says, "And there was war in heaven, and Michael and his angels fought against the dragon, and the dragon and his angels fought and prevailed not. Neither was their place found any more in heaven. And the great dragon was cast out, that old serpent called the devil and Satan." But it was Michael and his angels were fighting against the dragon, that's the devil, and his angels. So the angels that were subordinate to Michael and to Lucifer were fighting in this war in heaven. And 1/3 of these angels, that was Lucifer and his band of angels, prevailed not, and they were cast out. Michael is always fighting. He's the archangel over battle. But the question is, how does he fight? How does this angel of battle, how does he go about his warfare? Does he have a good left jab? Does he have a good right cross combination? Does he have a good uppercut? How does he fight? Well, there is one scripture that reveals to us how and the nature in which Michael does his warfare. It's in Jude verse 9. Michael is wrestling and fighting with Satan over the body of Moses. Both of them are fighting over the body, the dead body of Moses. And this is the only occasion in the Bible where Michael speaks a word. Michael is silent everywhere else in the Scriptures. It's Gabriel that we see speaking when he comes, but Michael never talks. He's a fighter. But one time in the Bible, he's fighting with Satan. And the Bible tells us in Jude verse 9 that he said this to Satan. He said, "The Lord rebuke you." The Lord rebuke you. That's how he fights. Even though he's a mighty angel himself, he excels in strength. He does not and he dares not fight in his own strength. He fights under the authority of his Creator God. He fights under the name of God. This is how Michael prevails in battle. He said, "The Lord rebuke you, Satan." And when Michael invoked this weapon, "The Lord rebuke you," Satan had to let go. And Michael prevailed. What a sword that is. What a battle plan that is. Satan had to let go. Satan had to let go of the body of Moses. He couldn't hold on to it any longer. When he heard Michael rebuke him in the name of the Lord, he had to let go and he could not prevail. Satan may have his grip on the world today. It may even seem as that he has a grip upon you or upon someone you know or your family. But I'm telling you, you have a weapon in your arsenal. You can fight like Michael fought. You can take up the name and the authority of God. And you can say, "Devil, the Lord rebuke you. Devil, the Lord rebuke you." You say, "What are you talking about, Brother Richie? It sounds like spiritual warfare." Well, we are. Church, listen to me. You've heard of this term, spiritual warfare. But I want to tell you today, there is no such thing as spiritual warfare without angels being involved. This is a key, and this is what I want to preach right now. In Ephesians In Ephesians chapter 6, the church is described as being a warrior. We are engaged in a spiritual warfare. But just as Michael the archangel did not fight in his own name or strength, we the church can never fight in our own authority or under our own name. We'll never win the war that way. We'll never prevail in our own strength. We must follow the pattern of Michael, the archangel of battle. We must take up our warfare in the name and in the strength of Jesus Christ. In Ephesians 6, this warrior, the church, is wearing the whole armor of God. I'm telling you, all of this armor points to Jesus Christ. Listen, the helmet of salvation, that's Jesus. The breastplate of righteousness, that's Jesus. The belt of truth, our shield of faith, our shoes of the preparation of the gospel of peace. And in our hand is His Word, the Word of God, the Word, the sword of the Spirit. We are under His authority, but we can say, "The Lord rebuke you, devil." And I'm telling you, that is a mighty battle plan. That is a prevailing blueprint that the devil wants no part of. Psalm 103 and verse 20, listen. "Bless the Lord, all ye His angels, who excel in strength and do His commandments, hearkening unto the voice of His word." They excel in strength. I'm telling you, angels are mighty creatures. And they are sent by God, dispatched by God as your helper. They do His commandments. They follow His instructions. Angels are like tools in the hands of God. Instruments in the hands of God. They are the means of God. They are the means by which God moves in the earth. They are His divine messengers and divine warriors. But notice, it says they hearken unto the voice of His word. They can hear. They hearken. And when they hear the voice of the word, they respond. They move upon that and they go to work. The voice of the Word. Well, folks, in John chapter 1, Jesus is the Word. In the beginning was the Word, and the Word was with God, and the Word was God. But in the book of John, John the Baptist is the voice. The voice of one crying in the wilderness. Well, the Word is greater than the voice, the same way that Jesus is greater than John the Baptist. But what I want to tell you is that we are like John the Baptist. We are the voice. We can give voice to the Word. We can quote the Word. And these mighty, excelling angels will hear the Word and hearken. And they'll go to work. They'll respond when you speak the Word. They're sent to help you. But you can help them when you quote the Word, when you preach the Word, when you live the Word, when you apply the Word. You give voice to the Word. You're not the Word, you're simply the voice. But you can give voice to God's Word. Oh, what a powerful weapon that is. Amen. I'm telling you today, Gabriel, the messenger angel, Michael, the angel of battle. There's a third angel, Lucifer. I'm going to talk about him the next time. Until then, may God richly bless you.
1: Our time is up for today, but we hope that this word has been a real blessing to you. If you want to be saved today, if you feel right now an inner tugging at your heart, that is the Holy Spirit. The Holy Spirit is drawing you. He is knocking on your heart's door. I'm about to lead you in prayer. And I just want you to call out to God and make these words sincerely your very own. Heavenly Father, in Jesus' name, I ask you to come into my heart and to forgive me of my sins. Wash me with your blood, the blood that Jesus shed at the cross of Calvary. Heavenly Father, I know I'm not good enough, and I cannot save myself, but I know that Jesus died for me, and He hung in my place. And He is my sacrifice. Holy Spirit, I invite you into my heart and life. Make me a new person. Make me a new creation from this day forward. Give me a desire and a thirst and a hunger for your presence and your word. And thank you for saving me today. In Jesus' name, amen. Well, if you prayed that prayer and you received Christ into your heart and life today, or if this ministry has blessed you in any way, We would love to hear from you. It would really be an encouragement to us. A special member of my family is coming now to tell you how you can do just that.
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1: He can move mountains.
2: Hello, this is Trixie and Milton Sanders of the Meeting Place of Barnwell Ministries. We are a ministry that seeks to reveal God's truth to a dark world and also to encourage the saints of God that this is not our home. We are only passing through. We are a church without walls, one that seeks to please Almighty God in all that we do. Our focus is on those that are broken and don't know what to do or where to turn. We can be reached on Facebook at the Meeting Place of Barnwell. Now, let's go and see what will Almighty God speak in your life today.
1: Hide me from the rain. Has he ever covered you? Come on, my God is awesome.
3: Thank you for the opportunity to minister to you something that Almighty God has laid on my heart. It's not an easy message, nor is it or will it be popular. If I fail to preach the whole counsel of the Word of God, I have failed he that has called me and equipped me as a minister of the gospel of Jesus Christ. I decree and declare before this people and all that may later hear this message by whatever means, I choose to be found faithful unto Almighty God versus a pleaser of man.

would recommend, get out your notepads, get your pens, pencils, whatever the case may be, so that you can go back at a later time and study these scriptures for yourself. The title of this message would simply be, What's the Harm? What is the harm? You have to bear with me. I'm dealing with some sinus issues. But this week, I ask our baby daughter, what do you think about Halloween? Is it okay to participate in? And I was astounded in what she said. And I quote, I don't see anything wrong with it. It's a time that we could dress up. We could have a little fun. Perhaps scare a few kids and get all sorts of candy. And I thought back in my childhood how I probably would have said this very same thing. But now as a father, but more so as a minister, you know it, I went straight to the scripture, straight to the word, for what I, not for what I think or feel or even have heard, no longer matters to me if it does not line up with the word of the living God. But I want to start by simply saying, as found in Romans, the 3rd chapter, 23rd verse, for all have sinned and come short of the glory of God. We had participated in things that at some point in time that simply didn't feel right, but we often continued. Perhaps because others were doing it or our parents did it, so therefore we do it. Again, what's the harm? Let's see what the scripture says in What's the Harm. First scripture is found out of Hosea 4 and 6. Hosea 4 and 6, and my people are destroyed for a lack of knowledge. Because thou hast rejected knowledge, I also reject thee, that thou shalt be no priest to me. Seeing thou hast forgotten the law of thy God, I also will forget thy children. A very, very strong statement, but a statement that is needed to be placarded on the walls of our churches today. Our people are destroyed for a lack of knowledge because they have rejected knowledge. Knowledge has been rejected. The word has been rejected. We pick and choose different parts of the Bible. Therefore, we reject. As James says in chapter 4, verses 17, therefore to him that knoweth to do good and do it not, to him it is sin. To know good and do it not is counted as sin. Guys, we live in a time and in a season and situations in our churches and things that are going on in and around us that we must take heed. We must stand on God's holy word. Otherwise, we will fall for anything. In Mark 7, 6, there is a people that honored me with their lips, but their hearts is far from me. 7 reads, how about in vain do they worship me, teaching the doctrine and commandments of men? For laying aside the commandments of God, ye hold the traditions of men, as washing pots and cups, as many other such like things you do. What have we allowed to creep into our lives that we just do now out of routine? We do because everybody else is doing. We put up the decorations and we do all these things because we have been ingrained from our forefathers and our parents and our grandparents that they did it. Therefore, we will continue on through traditions. Guys, when do we go to the Word and pull from the Word and see what Christ says that we are to do and the things that we are not to do? This is where that after the conversation with my daughter that I turn to the Scripture and begin reading her some things as I will do you. In 1 Peter 1 and 15, but as he which hath called you is holy, so be ye holy in all manner of conversation. Because it is written, be you holy, for I am holy. Leviticus 20 and 22. Ye shall therefore keep all my statutes and all my judgments and do them, that the land whither I bring you to dwell therein, spurn you not out, and ye shall walk in the manners of the nations which I cast out before you. For they committed all these things, and therefore I adore them, abhor them. But I say unto you, ye shall inherit their land,

I will give it unto you to possess it, a land that floweth with milk and honey. I am the Lord your God, which have separated you from the other people. Ye shall therefore put differences between clean beast and unclean, between unclean fowl and clean. Ye shall not make your sons abominable by beast or by fowl or by any other manner of the living thing that creepeth on the ground, which I separated from you as unclean. And ye shall be holy unto me, for I the Lord am holy, and have severed you from other people. You have been cut from others, that you shall or should be mine. A man also, or woman, that hath a former spirit, or that is a wizard, shall surely be put to death. They shall stone them with stones. Their blood shall be upon them. Deuteronomy 18:9. When thou art come into the land which the Lord thy God giveth thee, thou shalt not learn to do after the abominations of those nations. There shall be none found among you, any one that maketh his sons or daughters to pass through the fire, or that use divination, or any observer of times, or any enchanter, or witch, or a charmer, or a consulter with familiar spirits, for the wizard, nor necromancer, for all that do these things are abominations. When thou art come into the land which the Lord thy God giveth thee, thou shalt not learn to do after the abominations of those nations. There shall be none found among you, any one that maketh his sons or daughters to pass through the fire, or that use divination, or any observer of times, or any enchanter, or witch, or a charmer, or a consulter with familiar spirits, for the wizard, nor necromancer, for all that do these things am an abomination unto the Lord. Because of these abominations the Lord thy God doeth drive them out from before thee. Thou shalt be perfect with the Lord thy God. As found in Ephesians 5:11, we are to have no fellowship with unfruitful works of darkness, but rather reprove them. Or as I often say, we must, as saints of God, expose them. We must bring them to the forefront. As I asked my daughter, and now I ask you, should we, as born-again children of Almighty God, children of the light, children that should know to abstain from all forms of darkness, is it okay for us to participate in not only Halloween, but all the things of darkness? Many try to take things and spend them for good. I've been there. We've done those things. But then I went to the scriptures and God changed my traditional way of thinking. Here is the real question to ask. If I were an onlooker, how could I separate you and the things that you either are and or will participate in from the world? Think about what I just asked. How can I separate you in the crowd from everyone else? How are you separated? We are to be on a hill for all to see. It is expected for the world to do and say things of this world. However, per the scriptures we touched on today, there is also an expectation of those that are committed to the case of Christ. What signals are we sending when we take part in these things? Can Almighty God take part in the things of darkness per the scripture? Surely not. Again, what does the scripture say? And how will he, Jesus Christ, how will he feel in the things that we do, and the places that we go, and the things that we say, and the things that we participate in? How will he feel? Can he leave the very abodes of heaven and come and dwell in you and be comfortable? Final scripture found in 2 Corinthians, the 6th chapter, the 16th verse.

0: what agreement hath the temple of God with idols? For ye are the temple of the living God. As God hath said, I will dwell in them and walk in them and will be their God, and they shall be my people. Wherefore, come out from among them and be you separated, saith the Lord, and touch not the unclean thing, and I will receive you and will be a father unto you, and ye shall be my sons and daughters, saith the Lord. What a scripture. Again, what's the harm? Now you choose this day in whom you will serve, and the things that you will do, and the things that you will allow to go on in and around your life. Just be prepared to give an answer. Again, what's the harm?
1: Again, this is Milton Sanders. In closing, there is but one way that leads to heaven according to John 14 and 6. Almighty God loves you regardless of where you've been or what you have done. All he has ever wanted is simply for you to repent and turn from your sins, confess him as Lord and Savior of your life, and believe in your heart that God raised him from the dead. According to Romans 10 and 9, you, sir, ma'am, boy, or girl, shall be saved. Again, this is Milton Sanders of the Meeting Place of Barnwell. We can be reached via Facebook at the Meeting Place of Barnwell. Thank you for tuning in today. God bless.
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7: 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What did I ever do to her?
8: You're going to face enemies all through your life. But the ultimate victory is yours because of God's great power. This is Elizabeth George. If God is on your side, what does it matter who is against you? 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It's not easy to be attacked when you don't even deserve it. There are a lot of hymns whose words have been such an encouragement to me in my efforts to be a woman after God's own heart. In Like a River Glorious, the words seem so appropriate to trusting in God's promise to protect you. We may trust him fully, all for us to do. We who trust him wholly, find him wholly true. Trust him, dear friend. He will protect.
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10: To the glory of God, today's reading from the Word.

At the beginning of 1 Corinthians chapter 10, the Bible speaks of those who followed Moses out of Egypt. But God was not well pleased with them, for they were laid low in the wilderness. We continue reading from the Bible at 1 Corinthians 10:6. Now these things happened as examples for us, so that we would not crave evil things as they also craved. Do not be idolaters as some of them were. As it is written, the people sat down to eat and drink and stood up to play. Nor let us act immorally, as some of them did, and 23,000 fell in one day. Nor let us try the Lord, as some of them did, and were destroyed by the serpents. Nor grumble, as some of them did, and were destroyed by the destroyer. Now these things happened to them as an example, and they were written for our instruction, upon whom the ends of the ages have come. Therefore, let him who thinks he stands take heed that he does not fall. No temptation has overtaken you but such as is common to man, and God is faithful, who will not allow you to be tempted beyond what you are able, but with the temptation will provide the way of escape also, so that you will be able to endure it. Therefore, my beloved, flee from idolatry. I speak as to wise men. You judge what I say. Is not the cup of blessing which we bless a sharing in the blood of Christ? Is not the bread which we break a sharing in the body of Christ? Since there is one bread, we who are many are one body, for we all partake of the one bread. Look at the nation Israel. Are not those who eat the sacrifices sharers in the altar? What do I mean, then? That a thing sacrificed to idols is anything? Or that an idol is anything? No, but I say that the things which the Gentiles sacrifice, they sacrifice to demons and not to God. And I do not want you to become sharers in demons. You cannot drink the cup of the Lord and the cup of demons. You cannot partake of the table of the Lord and the table of demons. Or do we provoke the Lord to jealousy? We're not stronger than he, are we? All things are lawful, but not all things are profitable. All things are lawful, but not all things edify. Let no one seek his own good, but that of his neighbor. Eat anything that is sold in the meat market without asking questions for conscience' sake, for the earth is the Lord's and all it contains. If one of the unbelievers invites you, and you want to go, eat anything that is set before you, without asking questions for conscience' sake. But if anyone says to you, "This is meat sacrificed to idols," do not eat it, for the sake of the one who informed you, and for conscience' sake. I mean not your own conscience, but the other man's. For why is my freedom judged by another's conscience? If I partake with thankfulness, why am I slandered concerning that for which I give thanks? Whether then you eat or drink or whatever you do, do all to the glory of God. Give no offense either to Jews or to Greeks or to the church of God, just as I also please all men in all things, not seeking my own profit, but the profit of the many, so that they may be saved. This is The Word, reading from the Bible without comment. Today, as usual, I've been reading from the New American Standard Bible Update. 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

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Today's scripture comes from Psalm 119 and 160. The sum of your word is truth, and every one of your righteous ordinances is everlasting. You are about to begin a 365-day journey, a daily walk through God's word. You'll start in the beginning in Genesis, and you'll conclude with the final Amen found in Revelation 21:21. Along the way, you'll encounter a vast array of life-altering lessons and spirit-lifting promises. God's word is infallible, and His promises are everlasting. As Bill Bright correctly observed, meditating upon His word will inevitably bring peace of mind, strength of purpose, and power for living. When you study the Bible carefully, and when you trust God's promises completely, you'll be forever changed. And you'll serve as a powerful example to family and friends. So, with no further delay, let the journey begin. Billy Graham said, "And because we know Christ is alive, we have hope for the present and hope for life beyond the grave." Again, today's scripture comes from Psalm 119, 160. The sum of your word is truth, and every one of your righteous ordinances is everlasting.

Welcome to the Christian Heritage Church broadcast. We are located in Graniteville, South Carolina. Our church lives by the phrase, love God, love people. Today, we believe this message is going to be engaging and life-changing.

morning to the house of the Lord. We serve a good God. He is so good. He's so wonderful. And he is so kind to us beyond our imagination. For His

Amen. Amen. We started a series on miracles last Sunday morning. In fact, we talked about how that Jesus is an anchor in our storms. And we found him to be that. He spoke to the winds and the waves as we studied in scripture last week. And he stepped in the midst of the storm of those disciples' lives, and he changed everything. And this morning we want to talk again about miracles. And we're going to come at it at a little different angle today. Now, miracles are the language of miracles. Sometimes we have misused the word, and sometimes it gets it becomes how would I say, maybe dumbed down just a little bit, where we might say, you just wouldn't believe it today. It was a miracle. I got a parking spot near the front entrance of the store. It was a miracle. Well, the truth of the matter is that was not a miracle. That was the fact. Somebody had just come out of the store and got in their car and left before somebody else got there. That was not a miracle. What would have been a miracle is if the parking lot was full and all the cars parted as you drove up. That would be a miracle. A miracle is when God intervenes in the affairs of man and does what no man can do. That's a miracle. Now, with that in mind, there's incredible things that God does, and he uses men and women in the healing of people, in medical science and all those things. And so I recognize all that. But there's sometimes when medical science has done all they can do and it still was hopeless, but God stepped in and did a miracle. So what I want us to understand is the miracles are when God intervenes. When God intervenes and does what man cannot do. Now, there are four types of miracles. There's miracles of healing. There's miracles of protection. These are things that are, we can go to various passages of scripture. We can point to those in scripture, and there's areas in life we can come up, we know of examples of these, but it's based upon scripture. There's miracles of provision. And then fourthly, there's miracles of deliverance. Miracles of deliverance. And that's what I want to deal with this morning, this area of a miracle of deliverance. Now, last week, I talked about at the very beginning of the message how that in Jesus' life and ministry, in Matthew, Mark, Luke, and John, it tells us about 35 miracles that Jesus performed. Now, according to John 21:25, it makes it clear that those are not all the miracles that he performed. In fact, John said the books, all known books in the whole world could not cover all the things that Jesus did. So he did many, many, many, many untold miracles beyond what we have listed for us in the Gospels. Now, of those 35, I shared how that 17 of them were when Jesus did a bodily intervene in somebody's body and brought a miraculous healing. He intervened in a bodily cure of some kind. There were three times of those 35 that he raised the dead. There was 9 other times where he intervened in nature. That's what we studied last week when we were talking about Jesus, when he spoke to the winds and the waves, and the winds and the waves obeyed him and in the calming of the storm. That was a miracle where he intervened in nature. Well, again this morning we're talking about miracles of deliverance, and on 6 occasions in the Gospels, he set somebody free
from demonic strongholds, demonic possession of some kind. That happened on six occasions in the scripture. And this morning I want to deal with this particular subject, and I want you to turn to Matthew chapter 17. Matthew chapter 17 is where the story and the particular miracle that I'll eventually will draw your attention to this morning, but I will not go there at the outset. But if you'll go ahead and turn to the 17th chapter of Matthew, we'll get there in just a little bit, and we believe God to speak into our hearts and lives this morning. Now, when we think about miracles of deliverance, we think about this particular subject, I can't help but be reminded of our Lord and what He declared when He taught His disciples concerning prayer. In Matthew chapter 6 and verse 13, and this is a very familiar part of scripture that most of us have memorized, even if we didn't realize where it was. But I want you to begin with me. It begins before this particular verse. But if you'll begin with me and say with me the prayer He taught His disciples to pray. Say it with me. Our Father, which art in heaven, hallowed be Thy name. Thy kingdom come. Thy will be done on earth as it is in heaven. Give us this day our daily bread, and forgive us of our trespasses as we forgive those who trespass against us. Lead us not into temptation, but deliver us from evil. This is verse 13 of Matthew 6. But deliver us from evil, for thine is the kingdom, the power, and the glory forever and ever. Amen. So Jesus Himself said these words, deliver us from evil. He told us to pray that prayer to our Father. Deliver us from evil. This translation, New King James Version, says, deliver us from the evil one. Deliver us from the evil one. Now I want to go back just quickly to Psalm 77 verses, Psalm 77 verse 13 and 14, I believe it is. It says, your way, O God, is in the sanctuary. Who is so great as God, as our God? You are the God who does wonders. This can be translated also, you are the God who does miracles. You have declared your strength among the peoples. And so today, I want to talk about this miracle that God does in delivering us from evil, but also specifically how He sets people free, and He sets and He has the power within Him and to work through us to set people free and to deliver us from the power of the evil one. And so He said, deliver us from evil. Would you say that with me? Deliver us from evil. Amen. And God, may You help us today to hear Your word speak into our lives this morning in Jesus' name. Amen. Amen. The Apostle Paul in the sixth chapter of Ephesians, verses 12 and 13, he there draws our attention to the fact that that there is unseen forces in this world that we deal with. In fact, he says to us again in Ephesians 6, looking at verse 12 and then verse 13. He said, for we wrestle not against flesh and blood, but against principalities, against powers, against the rulers of the darkness of this age, against spiritual hosts of wickedness in the heavenly places. Therefore, take up the whole armor of God, that you may be able to withstand in the evil day, and having done all, to stand. And then he'll go on giving instructions regarding that. But what I want you to see is here, he says, for we do not wrestle against flesh and blood. Now, in humanity, that most of the time, that's what we hear, that's what we see,
But he's saying we're as believers, we must understand and have our eyes and ears open that we're not wrestling with people. We're not wrestling with flesh and blood. That's not where our battle is. But it is with principalities and powers against the rulers of the darkness of this age. This is talking about spiritual rulers, spiritual hosts of wickedness in the heavenly places. This is a reality. And so when Jesus said, deliver us from evil, he was not talking about your next door neighbor. Necessarily. He's not talking about individuals so much. Now we understand the nature of how people can be used. And it may be that in the process, the personalities might change in our life. And might need to be changed and influences and those things. But what I want us to understand that it's not really our next door that we're struggling, next door neighbor we're struggling with. The evil one that we're struggling with. Now in our translation, here in the sixth chapter of Matthew verse 13, New King James Version says, deliver us from the evil one. And I think it's important to speak to that because there is a real devil. There is a real devil. The scriptures make it clear that there is a devil. His name is Satan. He's also called the dragon in the scriptures. He's called the old serpent. He is called the accuser of the brethren. He is called Lucifer. In fact, when we go to studying this aspect of things, and you can do a much deeper study than that on this particular subject, but if you went to Isaiah chapter 14, you would see that it tells us there around verse 12 down through about verse 15 of Isaiah 14. It says how that Lucifer, son of the morning, he was cast down out of heaven. He was cast down out of heaven. In that same passage of scripture, there's five I will statements where the devil, Lucifer, made these statements to God about what he was going to do and how he basically wanted to be God and declared himself to be God, and that it was the ultimate in rebellion. It was the ultimate in insubordination, and Lucifer, the devil, was cast out of heaven. Now, we can go to Revelation chapter 12, and there we find that, again, we learn about this devil, this serpent, this dragon, as he's referred to in the 12th chapter of Revelation. And there we learn that, who the demons were. So if we got demonic activities going on in this world, we understand there's one devil, but there are many demons in the world. And that's not your uncle. That's not, a demon is not some person down the road. It's not some person that died that was mean has come back to bother you. That's not who they are. In fact, Revelation 12, and scholars would believe this, it says there's a third of the angels that were cast down with Satan, and those are the demons and the demonic activity comes from these demons. So this is who the demons are. Now, I get it that some people, they really struggle with this. This is not my favorite subject, I want you to know. This is not, if I'm picking out sermons, I'm not picking this one out.
The reason I'm not is because I like talking about Jesus. I don't like talking about the demons and the devil. But we're going to get there today, and I want you to know this morning that Jesus is going to be lifted up in this room, but it's very important when we're talking about miracles of deliverance that we address the realities of the demonic, because the scriptures deal with it. Therefore, we have to deal with it. We need to understand it. And so here we see, we have a background of who the demons are, fallen angels. And so we might ask, well, what do they do? What do they do? Now, before I get there, I want to just say this. There's a tendency for us to fall into a couple of different camps. And there's some mistakes that we can make when we're talking about a subject like this. Number one, if we're not careful, we will overly consider and think that everything is a devil. We will over-focus on demonic activity. A lot of times people do that. We see people in the church world do that. They have a view of it that the devil is behind everything. I mean, he's behind every rock. He's behind every tree. He's just everywhere, just lurking in every direction. And some people go that direction and a devil caused everything and everything that happened bad, everything that went wrong, they blame it on the devil. Well, the devil didn't make us do everything. Anybody remember Flip Wilson? This is just distant memory of mine. And he had this thing about the devil made me do it. Anybody remember that, or I just dreamed that last night? Flip Wilson. But anyway, I just remember him saying that all the time. But I was thinking about how this couple was struggling somewhat financially, and this could have been the man, but this story says the wife was spending too much money on clothes and stuff. And so they were having discussion. Listen, we can't afford this. We got to get this straightened out. And she would say stuff like, I just don't know why I do it. I see stuff. I guess the devil makes me do it. And it's like, no, you gotta tell him to get thee behind thee, Satan. When he starts telling you that, we just don't need to just buy something every time you go to the store. Well, thought that was settled. Came home. There's a red dress laying across the bed. And anyway, they began to talk. He said, listen, we just talked about this. We can't afford this, all these things. And she said, the devil just made me do it. And he said, we talked about this. You got to tell him to get thee behind me, Satan. She said, I did. He said, it looked good from back there too. That reminded me of Flip Wilson. But so we make mistakes. On one hand, we want to blame everything on the devil. And so we overly focus on demonic activity. But then in the other camp, we under focus on it to the point that we kind of ignore that aspect of things, and we don't ever talk about that and ever look in that direction. In fact, there are professing Christians in our day who say they don't believe in a real devil. But I want to just tell you, we are basically not believing in the Bible if we would say that. Anybody who say there's no such thing as the devil, they don't believe in the authority of Scripture. Because it's very clear, just in what we've read this morning, it's very clear. And so I want us to be balanced on this subject. On one hand, I don't want us to be so overly focused on it that we're taking away personal responsibility in our life and the fact that sometimes we did that.
But on the other hand, I don't want us to ignore this subject and the realities of the scriptures that we've read today, that the enemy is at work in this world. And Jesus said, deliver me and deliver us from the evil one. So what do they do? What do demons do? What is this demon activity about? In 2 Timothy chapter 2 and verse 26, there it talks about how that it's talking about how those who oppose God, how that they will get entangled in activity with the devil. In fact, that the devil, if we'll just look at that passage, 2 Timothy chapter 2, verse 26, where he says there, and that they may come to their senses, talking about people who have got on the opposing side of God. He's saying that let's pray that they'll come to their senses and escape the snare of the devil, having been taken captive by him to do his will. Talking about the devil's will. Being taken, being ensnared by the devil, being taken captive by him to get us to do the will of the devil. So that is a reality that demons try to lead us down a path of temptation that would bring about a captivity of us. And that would, and to get us to surrender to the will of the enemy. And he does that all the time. He tries to convince people that it's okay to do that. It's okay to, in this particular instance, maybe to steal from somebody that they don't need that anyway. That nobody will ever know about that, and they don't need it anyway. They got two of these, and so I'll take one of these. It's okay. Go ahead, smoke it, take it, do it, whatever it is. It's not going to harm you. I know everybody just says that, but it's not going to harm. He's deceptive. He lies. He continually tries to get people to succumb to his voice. And so it's just pure lies. He's the father of all lies. And so he's good at it. He's very deceptive in what he does. And I want to tell you something, that the devil, he doesn't, and the demonic activity and the demons, they don't come and look with red eyes, outfit on and with horns and a pitchfork. It is deceptive. In fact, it will look good. In fact, sometimes it will even look Christian. Sometimes it might even look like there's a Bible that comes along with it. It's deceptive. The enemy is very deceptive. And so he wants to enslave us in some way. Not only that, but according to 1 Timothy chapter 4 and verse 1. 1 Timothy 4 and 1, let's go to that passage. It emphasizes to us, in fact, the Bible says the Spirit, the Holy Spirit expressly says that in latter times, some will depart from the faith. Did you notice that? It says some will depart from the faith. You can't depart from something you didn't ever have. It says that you depart. There'll be some who depart from the faith, giving heed to deceiving spirits and doctrines of demons. So what do demons do? They tempt towards sin and to pull people, enslave people, but they're also trying to distract people by getting them to believe doctrines of devils, doctrines of the demons, that would lead them astray. When we talk about the teachings, demonic teaching, I want to tell you there are people who are kind and loving that teach doctrine of demons. Again, we're talking about the evil one. I want to tell you, world religions of the world that teach that there's another way to get to heaven other than Jesus Christ is a doctrine of demons.
teaching that will lead somebody down the path of destruction. Now, I want to say this to us now, and it's very important as Christians, that we understand our warfare is not with people. It's not with the people that have been deceived. It's not with the people that have embraced these various religions. In fact, we are to love everybody. The only way that people will know that you are a disciple of Jesus is by the love that you show. But as believers, we have to recognize that all roads don't lead to heaven. Jesus is the way, the truth, and the life. No man cometh unto the Father except through Jesus Christ. So we have to embrace that, but also understand that any religion or teaching that does not focus upon Jesus Christ and Him crucified, dead, buried, rose again, if that is not the focus point of salvation, not only that, but that He is truly the Son of God, that He was born of a Virgin Mary, and that He was truly the Son of God, fully God, yet fully man. He had no beginning, He had no ending. The Word became flesh and dwelt among us, because in the beginning was the Word, and the Word was with God, and the Word was God. Jesus has always been. He is the Son of God. So anybody that teaching, and there are various U.S. mainline doctrinal teachings in the United States that sometimes will come under the category of Christian, that says that Jesus became the Son of God by the works that He did, I want to tell you, that's a doctrine of the devil.

And we're not to be at Walmart shouting at somebody and acting all mean and ugly and arrogant. We're to love people. But we're to recognize truth. We're to recognize that. And so one of the things that that demonic activity does and what the devil is trying to do is distract people away from Jesus. We also see in 1 Thessalonians chapter 2 and verse 18, Paul said that he said, I wanted to come to you to Thessalonica. I wanted to come to the church down there in Thessalonica. He said, but Satan hindered us. He said, I wanted to get there, but Satan hindered us. So guess what? Satan hinders. That's one of the things he does. He does hinder. It's just a reality, but I want to tell you this, and I want you to look at the text of Matthew 17. You may say it took you a while to get there. It did, but fortunately, you're closer to the end than you think. Matthew chapter 17, verse 14 says, and when they had come to the multitude, a man came to him, kneeling down to him and saying, Lord, have mercy on my son, for he is an epileptic and suffers severely, for he often falls into the fire and often into the water. So I brought him to your disciples, for they could not cure him. But they cannot cure him. And Jesus answered and said, O faithless and perverse generation, how long shall I be with you? How long shall I bear with you? Bring him here to me. Verse 18, and Jesus rebuked the demon, and it came out of him, and the child was cured from that very hour. Then the disciples came to Jesus privately and said, why could we not cast it out? So Jesus said to them, because of your unbelief, for assuredly I say to you, if you have faith as a mustard seed, you will say to this mountain, move from here to there, and it will move, and nothing will be impossible for you. However, this kind does not come out except by prayer and fasting. In January, we had 21 days of prayer and fasting. We certainly understand that prayer is to be a major part of our daily life in talking to the Lord. I want to encourage you that fasting would be a regular part of your life and just be sensitive to the Lord regarding it and say, Lord, I'm going to give this day to you and seek you and to pray. I want my life to be in line with you, and that's a private matter. But I want to encourage you to make that a part of your life. But we notice here that Jesus, verse 18, rebuked the demon and it came out of him. Now, what we notice in verse 15, it said that this demon would cause him to go into epileptic seizures, and it would try to throw him into the fire and try to throw him into the water to kill him. And we know in John 10:10, Satan comes to kill, steal, and destroy, but Jesus comes that we might have life and have it the more abundantly. Amen? That's what he desires to do. I want you to look just for a minute, if you'll just look back to chapter 10 of Matthew, chapter 10 of Matthew. And because this is very important, and it's so important, it really is the major thing that we need to get to this morning. Because here we see the power of Jesus over the demonic. Look at verse 10, chapter 10 rather, verse 1 of Matthew. It said, and when he had called his 12 disciples to him, he gave them power over unclean spirits. Will you notice that again? When the disciples came to him, he gave them power over unclean spirits, Matthew 10:1, and in to cast them out and to heal all kinds of sickness and all kinds of disease. What we need to see this morning and what I want us to grasp is that you and I who are believers, you and I who are Christians, you and I who have accepted Jesus Christ as our personal Savior, you have been given authority, you've been given power over the enemy, you have been given power and authority.

would bring against you in your life. I want to encourage you this morning. If you're in Christ, you have been given that authority. And so listen, this is real. You need to hear this today. Now, what I want to say, I'm not a proponent of arrogance here. Because this is the power of Jesus, not mine. I haven't got it in my pocket. It's not mine. This is authority given to me. It's the power of Jesus. That's why when we talk about the believer's authority, I like to make sure we're saying the power of Christ. It's authority concerning the power of Christ. It's not power that I have latent within me. Now listen, illustrations fail. I mean, it's hard to come up with an illustration in life. It runs out at some point. It becomes ineffective. But I believe this works. I thought about the policeman who stands out on the road of major traffic. He stops traffic. That's incredible. And that works. But I wanted to get it on down a little bit. I want to get it down not to the fellow with a gun on his belt. I'm going to talk about the flag man. You know the flag man that works for the state or the county, that holds up a sign, construction, and says, turns it and says, stop, slow. Or the crossing guard. The school. Now there's an 18-wheeler truck coming down the road. We could talk about any vehicle and a person, but we'll just picture now the 18-wheeler coming down the road. There's nothing that the flagman can do to stop that truck. There's nothing that the crossing guard can do to stop that truck. There's nothing that the police officer can really do, given the right circumstances, to stop that truck. But they've been given authority.

what the enemy shall bring. Our God is exceedingly enough. Amen. Hallelujah. Listen, I understand a subject like this is creepy. Some people just get weird out about it. But listen, if we don't know this right here, we're missing an aspect of the Christian life that we need to understand. And I don't care how you view yourself. And sometimes we've talked about in past weeks, some of you can have a, maybe feel a little inferior and think, well, I know that that's real, but I couldn't do that. If you are saved, Jesus wants you to know that you have within you authority to speak His name. You have the authority within you. But this is the key. This is for Christians. This is for Christians. There were some boys called the seven sons of Sceva in the book of Acts. They had seen someone speak to this to the devil, to cast out the devil. They thought, we'll do that. Only problem was they weren't Christians. And the Bible said they left the situation naked and bleeding. There's a real devil. There's real demonic activity. But for a Christian, I want you to hear me now. For a believer, for a person that has accepted Jesus Christ as their personal Savior, for a person who names the name of Christ, a person who knows Him, a person who loves Him, a person who is in relationship with Him, I want to tell you, you're not in the seven sons of Sceva realm of things. But this is what the demons said to them seven sons of Sceva. They said, Paul we know, Jesus we know, but who are you? You don't want to be in the who are you. Because that's somebody who's not a Christian. But I want to tell you, I got news for you today. I'm confident in this word. The enemy will say, you as a believer, when you speak His name over a situation where there's a demonic activity, that's what I want to say. He'll go, Paul I know, Jesus I know, and I know you. He will respond. The Bible says, submit there unto God. Submit therefore unto God. Resist the devil, and he will flee from you. Hallelujah. Hallelujah. From you.

But we are the children of God. We belong to Him. You belong to Him today. So, here's the balance again. Don't assume that every situation the demonic is involved. Do not assume that. You have a situation that's before you. Don't ever assume that it must be the devil. But on the other hand, don't ever assume that it's not. Does that make sense? Don't assume that it is, and don't assume that it's not. So here's practically how I think we should live this out. Now listen to me now. This is just so simple. But let's do what we know to do. Be wise. I had a doctor's appointment Wednesday. And Dr. Lane changed a medicine that I take. She changed it a little bit. She told me this is what she wanted me to do, how she wanted me to take it. So guess what I did? When I came home, I made the adjustment using the wisdom that I believe God gives me from the medical professional who's, I believe with all my heart, she has my best interest in mind. I believe that. I've talked to her enough now. I know things that she has done. She has my best interest in mind. So in wisdom, I'm doing something natural. So I made the adjustment. But now let me tell you what else I'm doing. Because I'm not assuming that there's anything going on in the demonic. But I'm also not assuming that it's not. Because you know what else I know? Devil hates me. And he hates you. So this is what I'm doing. I'm doing what's natural and wise. But at the same time,

anyone else in this room looking, thank you. I thank you. I see two hands this morning. I want to tell you right now, call upon the name of the Lord Jesus Christ. Would you do that? Say, Lord, come into my heart right now. Say, Lord, come into my heart. I believe in Jesus today. I repent of my sins. Wash me from my sins today. Lord Jesus, I need you. He said, if you'll believe that God raised Jesus from the dead, that you shall be saved. So today, repent of your sins and follow Jesus. Now, I want you to look up just for a moment in this room, if you will, me, and you put your hands down. In this room, listen, if you pray today and ask Jesus into your heart, I got something.

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0: 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We are located in Graniteville, South Carolina. Our church lives by the phrase, love God, love people. Today, we believe this message is going to be engaging and life-changing.

Hallelujah. Lord, we just praise you, God. We worship you. We magnify you today, oh Lord. Lord, we seek you, Lord, on behalf of our community. We seek you, Lord, on behalf of this nation. God, we pray that you would move by your Spirit.

our prayer guide book, Seek God for the City. There may be some additional ones laying around here if you don't have one, but I think most of them are gone. Then you can also go to waymakers.org and download one of those as well to a digital device of some sort.

Washington. We pray that he would move in our in the among through the House of Representatives and our and the Senate. We pray that he would move in our state house in Columbia. But I pray he'll move at our house. I pray that God would move by his Spirit in your house and in this house of worship. That we would surrender everything to him and we would seek his face and we would turn from any wicked way that we might have and that we would turn our attention toward him, that he would forgive our sins and heal our land. That's what we pray. But I want to tell you, it begins in us. And let's pray together right now. Father, in the name of Jesus, begin in us and bring a revival to our land, oh God. Bring a revival, Lord. Bring a revival in our families. Bring a revival into our individual lives, God. May it not be about just what our experience was with God yesterday or yesteryear, but God, may it be what's going on in our life right now, God. I pray in the name of Jesus, revive us, O Lord, and cleanse us from all impurities and make us holy. Hear our cry today. We glorify you. In Jesus' name we pray. Amen and amen. Amen. Hallelujah. Before you're seated this morning,

here this morning. Let me just say to you that about this coming weekend, next weekend, we have our I Belong Women's Conference. Miss Taylor, at the very beginning, she mentioned that. All ladies, you that have not signed up, please sign up. We have tables in the foyers. You can do that online as well, but we want to all of our women get to be a part of this. So that the women's part of that is Friday, Saturday. Part of our I Belong Conference extends to Sunday, but on Sunday, it's everybody, the whole church involved with the I Belong. And so next Sundays will be a little bit different. I mentioned this last week, but we'll only have two service times next Sunday morning instead of our normal three. We'll have one at 9 a.m. and 11:15 a.m. 9 a.m. and 11:15 a.m. Would you just tell the person what times the services are next week? If you, somebody might ask you. Somebody might ask you next week, what about church this Sunday? What's your service times? And so we won't have the 8 o'clock next week, but we will be going back to it the very next week. So these service times of 9 and 11:15 a.m. Are next week only. And let me just say regarding the 11:15, as you remember, those of you been around a while, 11:15 was our normal start time before the pandemic. We're going to go back to 11:15 next Sunday, and we will keep that time from now on because Easter is just a couple of weeks from there. We'll be needing to make that adjustment so that we have a little bit more time between services to get people in and out of the parking lot. So just remember that for this service time, it'll be starting next week, 11:15, moving forward, bless God. And so, but this is important. So 9 and 11, 15 next week, but next weekend is time change. So now I need you to tell the person next to you, next weekend is time change, and it's spring forward, and if you show up here at 11:15 for service next Sunday, it's 12:15. So make sure you take care of your clock business Saturday night, because we don't want you to miss it, especially in light of it being I Belong Conference weekend. We have a guest preacher next weekend for both of our services, and that is Beth Stevens Johnson. She is an incredible revivalist. God uses her just in a wonderful way. We've had her the last couple years on I Belong weekend. Normally, she had been the last couple times she's preached only one of the services, but she's going to preach both services next week. She's preaching two different sermons in those services. So if you wanting to come hear her in both services, sermons, you can come at 9 and come at 11:15 because I want to tell you, that's also a part, she's doing it that way because that's also a part of a conference for all the ladies too. So we want to get as much as we can, poured into us, next weekend. So I hope everybody got that. It's time change next weekend, but service times are 9 and 11:15. That's enough of that. All right. All right. We are doing a series on miracles. Miracles. Couple of weeks ago, we talked about the miracle where he intervened in nature and he calmed the storm. And we talked about how we have an anchor in Christ in the midst of the storms of life. Last week, we talked about a miracle of deliverance and we talked about how there's different types of miracles. There's miracles of deliverance. There's miracles of protection. There's miracles of provision. And last week in that miracle of deliverance, we talked about where Jesus taught his disciples, deliver us from evil. And how that in Christ we have authority over the enemy. We praise the Lord for that. Today we want to deal with the miracle of healing, the miracles of healing this morning. And all over the Bible we read of healing and miracles. In fact, you don't have to go to the New Testament to read of that. You can read about those miracles of healing even in the Old Testament. In fact, miracles abound in the Old Testament, but particularly just to point to
One, when I think about miracles in the Old Testament, I can't help but to think about the prophet Elijah and the prophet Elisha. And sometimes when you're just thinking about it, you can get them confused because their names are so similar. But I think about the prophet of Elijah, how that there was this boy that had died and how that God used Elijah for this boy, to raise this boy, was raised from the dead as God moved upon the prophet Elijah. Just a miracle. And there's so many miracles that we read of. But I was thinking about a different type miracle as well in the Old Testament. We think about the King Nebuchadnezzar and even in all his wickedness of his life, he went insane. Nebuchadnezzar went insane and God healed him from his insanity. Now, that's something that we might not have ever thought about, but he took one who was insane and delivered him from insanity. That's the kind of God we serve. He can do things that just are absolutely mind-boggling when we consider it. Now, going over to the New Testament, immediately we start thinking about all the miracles of Jesus, the healing, bringing sight to the blind and deaf to the hearing, that the lame would walk again and that the dead would be raised up. We think about the feeding of the 5,000, but we just see all of these miracles, but we see miracles of healing and deliverance. One particular occasion, the Bible says that Peter's mother-in-law was very sick with a high fever, and Jesus healed Peter's mother-in-law of this high fever, and the fever immediately left her. That was that's just one of these miracles of healing that we read of in the New Testament. Another miracle is in the life of Paul. It's in the 20th chapter of Acts. And it's an interesting story. I think the people in the last service might have been concerned about this happening to them at some point. But the apostle Paul preached so long in Acts chapter 20 that he preached all the way to midnight. All right. He preached all the way to midnight. There was this young boy named Eutychus. They was on the third level of a building. Eutychus was sitting up in the windowsill. Of course, there was not a window there, but it was a window opening. He was sitting in that window opening and fell asleep during the sermon and fell out the window to his death. Eutychus. That was a long sermon, would you say? And Paul went out there and prayed over him and raised him up. He raised the dead. I hope I don't have to raise nobody from the dead this morning because of the length of this sermon. Although, like I said, somebody else may have felt that way before. Or you might have felt that way before. I don't know. But it is an incredible miracle. Now, I won't end there. After he raised Eutychus from the dead, he went back to preaching and preached all the way to daylight. Now, I want to tell you, if anybody says they've been in a service where the preaching was long, I don't think it matches that story whatsoever. I want you to turn with me in your Bibles to John chapter 14 and verse 12. John chapter 14 and verse 12. And this scripture, I believe, will help us as we move forward this morning. The 14th chapter of John, verse 12. You can go ahead and be turning there, and you can certainly write that down. There'll be a number of scriptures that we read this morning that you might just have to write it down and refer to it later, but it'll be on the screen. John 14 and 12, it says, "Most assuredly, I say to you, he who believes in me, the works that I do, he will do also." Now, I want you just to notice this. We're talking about miracles of healing today. He said, "Most assuredly, I say to you, he who believes in me," he who believes in Jesus,
He said, the works that I do, Jesus said, he will do also. Who will do? The one who believes in me will do also. And greater works than these he will do because I go to the Father. So what does that have to do with anything? Because you go to the Father, why is it that we'll do greater? Well, one of the things is when he's talking about as after the resurrection, he would ascend to the Father, and he said, I must go away that the Holy Spirit will come to you. And so what we're reading here in this passage is Jesus was at one place and one time. He limited himself in the flesh. He was fully God, but fully man. He had limited himself into flesh. And so wherever Jesus went, it was just him going here, there, but it was him. But he's saying, I'm going away. The Holy Spirit's going to come in you and work through you. So wherever you go, that God will be doing wonderful things in your life. And so through the multiplication of ministry happening within the life of believers, that's how greater things will be done than even what he did when in himself while he was here on earth. That's what he's sharing with us in this particular passage. So what I want us to see here this morning is that he is a healing, miraculous, working God, but he also said that you and I will be able to work. There'll be miracles and healings that are wrought through the life of the believer as well as we follow Jesus and cling to him and through his power. That's what we see happening in this particular passage of scripture. And so let me just ask you this morning, do you believe God heals? Right, we'll try one more time. Do you believe God heals? That was a little better. I'll do it one more time, three times. That's a charm here. Do you believe in a God who heals? Amen. Amen. Now I want to make a statement that may not be a popular statement. Our God heals, but he doesn't heal everyone all the time. I noticed there was no amen there, but let me say one more time. There shouldn't be an amen necessarily. It's after you get over the shock here. So here, I'm going to say it again. Our God heals, but he doesn't heal everyone all the time. Now, why would I say that? 2 Corinthians. Now, 2 Timothy. 2 Timothy chapter 4, verse 20. I want to show this to you. 2 Timothy chapter 4, verse 20. There were 8 individuals who went with the Apostle Paul on his third missionary journey. They were comrades of him, co-laborers with him on this journey. And two of them are mentioned in this particular verse. So I want us to notice, verse 20, it said, Erastus stayed in Corinth, but Trophimus I have left in Miletus, notice what it says, sick. He's saying, I left in Miletus, my friend, our co-laborer, Trophimus. We left him, and he was sick when we left him. Now, I'm absolutely confident that if the Apostle Paul knew that Trophimus was sick, which he did, because he said he left him sick, that he had prayed that Trophimus would be well. Would you agree with me? If so, just lift up your hand. If you believe that. Because it's important here. Let me ask it another way. If you told me you were sick, or I just knew that you were sick, do you believe that I would pray for you? Well, if you knew that I would pray for you, don't you think the Apostle Paul prayed for Trophimus? If he knew he was sick, and he did. So that lets me know there's at least one case here where
there was somebody who was sick that remained sick. And Paul went on to the next town and had to leave his one of his co-laborers back in Miletus. Back in Miletus. Look at 1 Timothy. 1 Timothy chapter 5 and verse 23. This is Timothy himself. Timothy was a pastor. The books of 1 and 2 Timothy are letters written to Timothy, who's this young pastor. And here in 1 Timothy chapter 5, verse 23, here's the letter to him. This is what he said, Paul to Timothy. He said, Timothy, no longer drink only water. Don't just drink water, but use a little wine for your stomach's sake and your frequent infirmities. Your frequent infirmities. So one of the things we see here that the young Timothy, the pastor Timothy, is that he primarily had drank water. He said, don't drink only water. So evidently he had only been drinking water. He said, but I want you to add something to what you're drinking. I want you to drink a little wine for the stomach's sake. For medicinal purposes, that's exactly what this is saying. For medicinal purposes, I want you to drink some wine because of your many infirmities. Because of your much sickness. There was something going on in Pastor Timothy where he was having some issues in his body that was causing him to be sick. Again, let me say this. If you believe that do you believe the Apostle Paul, if he knew that he was sick, that he was praying before him, before he ever had said anything about, drink a little wine for the stomach's sake? Yeah, that may have been wisdom he was giving him. It was wisdom, but I guarantee you he had done prayed for Timothy, and Timothy had prayed for himself that God would help him get rid of these many infirmities that he was having. I just want to make sure that you understand what I'm saying, that we're on the same page this morning. Now I'm going to take it a little bit further here. Another example here, and that is the Apostle Paul himself. Now, this is not going to be on the screen, this passage, but 2 Corinthians chapter 12, verses 6 through 8, tell us about Paul. And Paul says that he had a thorn in the flesh. He had a thorn in the flesh. He was not talking about what comes off a briar bush. He's not talking about that kind of thorn. But he's saying, I have a thorn in the flesh. And he said, I have prayed on three separate occasions. And I believe what he's saying with us, I've spent significant time in prayer on three separate occasions and have asked the Lord. I pleaded with the Lord to take this thorn in the flesh away from me. He said, but he hadn't done it. He didn't do it. He didn't take it from me. So what is the thorn in the flesh? The truth of the matter is nobody knows exactly. But what the Bible does say, that it was a messenger of Satan that was sent to buffet him. Now, whether that was some relational thing that was coming at him, whether it was persecution that just continued to happen, I tend not to think so, because that never stopped in his life, and it didn't stop for a lot of people. This seemed to be something specific that was coming against the Apostle Paul. Some have suggested some other physical ailment that he had. We don't have any knowledge of what it would be, except to say that the enemy was buffeting him and trying to wear him down over this particular thing in his life. But you know what? The scripture says that God did not remove it. He didn't remove it. Now, there's a few other things that I want to mention today that would be indicate to us that some reasons perhaps why He does not bring this healing and the miraculous all the time. And so I want us to look for just a moment a little further
We consider the scriptures today, because this is very important. I want us to understand this today, because you see, in this area of healing and the miraculous, there's a lot of people that'll get very discouraged at times when they don't see, they don't have certain prayers answered. There's people that have a lot of questions. They get in confusion. But I want us to go to Mark chapter 8, verses 11 and 12. It will be on the screen here for us. And I want us to look a little further. Mark 8, verses 11 and 12. So it says the Pharisees came out and began to dispute with him. The Pharisees came out and began to dispute with Jesus. And it says that they were seeking from him a sign from heaven. Notice this, it says testing him. They were wanting him to do some type of sign, some type of miracle, some type of thing that it says here, they were testing him. And verse 12, it says, but he sighed. He sighed deeply in his spirit. And he said, why does this generation seek a sign? Why do you always have to have a sign? Assuredly, I say to you, be sure of this, guys. No sign shall be given to this generation. Now, I can't get in. This could be a big subject right here to talk about what he's talking about in this particular instance. But this is my only point I want to make with this passage of scripture. It is that God, Jesus, was saying right here to these Pharisees, I'm not going to do a sign just to prove to you who I am. Does that make sense to you? I'm not going to do this just to prove who I am. You're not going to manipulate me into giving you a sign and to just prove who I am to you. I'm not going to do it. I'm not going to do it. And so I would say to you that one of the reasons why perhaps the Lord might not bring a healing or a miracle in a situation, here is an example. He's not going to do it just to prove something to us. It kind of reminds me of when I told the Lord, I remember I used to say this, there ain't no way I'm going to preach unless he writes it in the clouds. I mean, that's how I thought. The only way I'd be a pastor, the only way I'd be a preacher, he'd have to write that up in the sky where I could read it out. You know what? He didn't do that. He didn't do it. He wasn't manipulated by me. He just said, you'll hear me when I say it. And I heard him. I knew. He might as well wrote it in the sky because I knew. I knew. So my point is, God doesn't owe us anything. He don't have to prove himself to us. In fact, he always wants us to just trust him. That's what faith is all about. Trust. It's about not leaning on our own understanding. If faith is the substance of things hoped for, the evidence of things not seen. Faith comes by hearing, hearing by the word of God. It's believing what God said about himself and what his word says about him, and he wants us to believe him and trust him. And so I'm telling you, he's not doing miracles of healing to try to prove anything to us. In Matthew chapter 26, verse 53, 54. This is the section of scripture where it's telling us about when Jesus was arrested in the garden. You remember? Before he goes to the cross, Judas had betrayed Jesus for 30 pieces of silver. And the soldiers, the Roman soldiers, are coming to arrest Jesus. And what happens on this scene, there's disciples there, Jesus is there. The soldiers are coming up, and there was no doubt one soldier named Malchus
who maybe was coming to lay his hands on Jesus and arrest him. I'm not, that's what's going on in this scene. But Peter grabs hold of a sword, and I'm telling you, he was wanting to whack this man's head off. He meant he was going to kill him. I guarantee you. But when he brought the sword down, it took his ear off. Malchus's ear. I think he was going after the head. I don't think he was going, I think I'll just catch his ear. Just. No. He was going after him, and he whacked off his ear of the soldier. And you can just see the soldier as he immediately crumples down. And I don't know, blood is pouring out of the side of his head. And there's an ear on the ground. Jesus steps over, picks up that ear. Maybe has to find it in the dirt. Blow it off. I don't know what he did. But I'll tell you this, he went right up on this Malchus's side of his head, put his ear back on him. It was a miracle, like the thing had never come off the side of his head. I guarantee you there was no scarring on this man. I doubt there was anything that even would indicate that the ear was gone. He put that ear back. There was no loss of hearing in the ear. You can guarantee that. He did a miracle in that moment. But I want to show you what else he did, though. Because the reason Peter did what he did was he was wanting to stop this arrest. He was trying to stop what was going down. But notice, Jesus said, "Do you think that I cannot pray to my Father and he'll provide me with more than 12 legions of angels? How then could the scriptures be fulfilled that it must happen thus?" He's saying to Peter, "What do you think, Peter? Do you think that I couldn't call down thousands upon thousands upon thousands of angels to come down and rescue me in this moment? I didn't need you to swing a sword at this soldier." So not only does he not need to perform and doesn't perform miracles to prove anything to us, yes, he certainly, there's many people who believe, and they were people in that day who believed upon the Lord. They saw his miraculous power, but he's not going to do it based on any manipulation and prove anything. But what I also want you to see is here, he's not going to do a miracle of healing or any other kind that would go against the will of God and the plan of God. You see, because the plan of God was that Jesus would be arrested, that he would be crucified, that he would die a voluntary death for the sins of all of humanity, that he would rise from the dead. That was plan A in God, that he would take upon himself all of our sins. And so God was not, Jesus was saying, "I'm not going to call down and do the miracle and stop this arrest, because then I would be intervening and involving myself and stopping the plan of God for myself." But Peter, I could have done that if I wanted to. So I can tell you this, God is at work, but God also has got a plan. He knows the end from the beginning. He understands what's going on in our lives, and we can't understand it. We don't understand why God don't do certain things, and he don't do it in certain timing, and he don't do it in certain ways. But we've got to understand that God understands and God knows, and we have to trust him, and we have to trust the master plan of God in the midst of it all. But then we take it a little further. We go to Matthew chapter 13, verse 58. This is Jesus considering his hometown of Nazareth. And this is what he says concerning his hometown. He said, "Now he did not do mighty works there because of their unbelief." So another thing that shows us when he does not
do particular miracles or of healing is when there's unbelief. And this is what I'm talking about this morning. The title of this message is Faith in God. And when I say faith in God, we try to say it here very often to say it this way. It's not faith in faith. You know, there's a lot of people that just will use people slogans, say, have faith. I Googled that, and what I found was people have faith in a lot of different things. And when people start saying faith, you don't really know exactly what they might be talking about. It might be have faith in yourself. It may be have faith in this, that, or the other. But the scriptures declare to you and I that we're to have faith in God. We're to have faith in God. And so what we see is in Jesus' hometown, there was unbelief. And so he did not do many miracles in his hometown because of there being no faith. There was unbelief there. And so he was limited at what he could do in that hometown. So going back to our point one was this. Our God heals, right? Amen to that. Our God heals, but he doesn't heal everyone all the time. But what I want you to see in the scripture here concerning faith and the fact that when there's no faith, that limits what God does in a particular area. What we secondly need to understand, that our faith, it grabs hold of the heart of God. God's heart is drawn to our faith. Our faith. It's drawn to that. Here it is. Our faith in God moves God's heart. It moves God's heart. And so I want to go down that road for just a moment because, again, we got to have balance, right? And if you accuse me of anything in these messages, I want you to accuse me of being balanced. Accuse me of being balanced here because in Mark chapter 5 and verse 34, we have the woman who, with an issue of blood. You remember that? She's hemorrhaging. She has been bleeding for years and years and years. And she spent all that she had. She went off to, she made it to all of her doctor's appointments. She had gone and gone and gone trying to get relief from the hemorrhaging in her body, this incessant bleeding. And here's what Jesus said to her. He said, daughter, your faith has made you well. Daughter, your faith has made you well. Go in peace and be healed of your affliction. So daughter, your faith has healed you.

him, but just trust him wholeheartedly. We press on a little further to Luke chapter 17 and verse 19. And this is the story of the leper. The leper who came to Jesus. He had the dreaded disease of leprosy. I had the unfortunate opportunity to see someone with leprosy many years ago in Central America. And they were in one of the big cities of Central America, and what it does, leprosy just eats away people's limbs. I mean, it literally just eats it away. And so it was probably the most dreaded disease of biblical times. It's not nearly as prevalent in this day as it has been throughout history, but it still exists in impoverished places of the world where they don't have access to healthcare and stuff in certain places. And so it was a dreaded thing. Well, this man who had leprosy, who were the outcasts of society, as we begin to read in this passage of scripture, this leprous man bowed down before Jesus. He just fell down at the feet of Jesus. The Bible said he worshiped him. He worshiped him. And notice what it says here. And he said to him, to this leprous man, arise, go your way. Your faith has made you well. So we see it again. Your faith has made you well to this leprous man. I mean, he's healed. He's been made well. We go on to Mark chapter 10. We read the story in Mark chapter 10, verse 52. We read the story of blind Bartimaeus, the son of Timaeus. We read of him. Blind Bartimaeus was one that he regularly found himself by the roadside begging, asking for donations to help him to live, help him to be able to continue on, have something to eat, and whatever the case may have been. But that was a common place for him to be on the roadside. He heard that one Jesus of Nazareth was going to pass by, and he had heard that this one Jesus of Nazareth did mighty miracles. He had heard that he was a healer. He heard all of this. And as he's there on the roadside, I can just picture this in my mind, that he's hearing the crowd stirring because Jesus is coming down the road and is about to get near where blind Bartimaeus is. And this is what happens. Blind Bartimaeus says, Jesus, thou son of David, have mercy on me. Now, he did that probably in the Greek language. I can't do that. Okay. Jesus, thou son of David, have mercy on me. He cried it out. Now, the people around him, there were some others there, they said, hush up. Quit hollering. Well, I just imagine if there's a throng of people around, it's noisy, it's loud. But he's saying, I'm not going to quiet myself. I'm this close to where Jesus is. He said, Jesus! Thou son of David, have mercy on me. And I'm going to tell you what happened is beautiful. The Bible says that Jesus stood still. Jesus stood still and he turned toward this one blind Bartimaeus. I want you to look at the passage. Jesus said to him, go your way. There's some other things that happened, but he said, go your way. Notice here, your faith has made you well. And immediately he received his sight and followed Jesus on the road. Notice the object of his faith is not faith. It's not some kind of mantra of saying certain things. It's faith in God. He was looking to Jesus, the only help. He put his faith in him. And what's beautiful, a man that had been begging on the roadside, all of a sudden, he's following Jesus.

He's following Jesus. We see just a beautiful, beautiful picture of fellowship here. But notice again, it was his faith in God that had made him well. Beautiful, beautiful reality here in the scripture as he teaches us about himself. Now, in Mark chapter 2, we read of a man that was lame, a man that needed to get to Jesus, a man who needed healing, and he had four friends, and they wanted him to be able to get to Jesus, so much so that they put him, they carried him up on the roof of the place, and they began just to dig out. It was a thatch roof, so it was piled up with debris, and they figured out about where in the house Jesus would be, and they got to that portion, and they began to dig out a hole in that roof. And the Bible says in Mark chapter 2 that they let their friend down, I'm sure on some ropes or something, down to where Jesus is. Just picture Jesus in a room, and all of a sudden somebody started coming down through the roof. They let him down. They had faith for their friend. And God wants you and I, not just having faith for ourselves, but we have to have faith for others, believing for others. And sometimes, even when the others seem not to be able to muster it in and of themselves to believe, and they may be in a different place in life altogether, but nevertheless, as a friend, we begin to have faith on their behalf, and we see this happening. But I want you to see something. I want you to see that he did something incredible here. Before he ever healed the friend that was being let down through the roof, he forgave his sins. What I want you to understand this morning is the greatest of all miracles is when somebody receives forgiveness of sins. And then in this case, he healed the man. But what I want us to understand is that it's that spiritual sin sickness that is the greatest of all sicknesses. Because you know why? Everybody's going to die later on, unless the Lord shall return. Everybody that gets a healing is going to die at some point. So I don't want to say that in any kind of negative way, just as a reality. We're going to die if we live long enough and the rapture of the church. We don't live to the rapture of the church. We'll pass from this life. And so again, I believe in healing. I believe in the miraculous to heal our bodies. But what I want to make sure is that we are on our way to heaven and that we are born again, that we're saved. Because sometimes we may be after the wrong healing. I just want us to think about that. Let that soak in just for a moment. Now I want to just back just for a moment with me to this area of healing and our faith in God. In Matthew chapter 8, there's a story about a Roman centurion. He was a leader. He was a military leader. He had people that worked under him, that served under him. And in Matthew
Matthew chapter 8, we are told in Scripture that he had a servant back at home that needed a miracle.

Jesus said concerning this Roman centurion, he said, I'll go to your house and heal him. I'll go to your house. And the Roman centurion said to Jesus, you don't have to come to my house. In fact, I'm not worthy for you to come under my roof. But if you'll just say the word, if you'll just say the word, I believe he'll be healed. Now, this is what Jesus said of that Roman centurion. I have not seen this great of faith in all of Israel. I've not found this great of faith anywhere. And it said, from this very hour, Jesus never went over there to the house, but his servant was healed. Now, this is what Scripture says in that story. It says that Jesus was amazed. He was amazed at his great faith. He was amazed. It really was like this. It was like, wow. Jesus was like, wow, I haven't seen this great of faith anywhere else in Israel. Wow. I mentioned a little earlier about in Jesus' hometown, how that he didn't do many miracles in Jesus' hometown. He said because there was a lacking of faith, there was unbelief in his hometown. Well, you know what Jesus said in Mark 6:6 about his hometown? It says there that he was amazed at their unbelief. So, of the Roman centurion, he went, wow, what great faith. Of his hometown, he went, wow, they lack faith. I wonder what he would say of you and I this morning. I wonder what he says of us. Does he say of us, wow, they trust me. They're leaning upon me. They're believing in me. They have faith. Or would he be saying, wow, they still don't believe. They still don't believe. I think that's a valid question for us to answer today. Now, I have here in the scriptures here, I want to turn to Mark chapter 9 and verse 24. Because I think it describes us in so many ways. It tells us about a daddy who had a son who was mute. The son was also, he would convulse as an evil spirit would come against him. And this daddy was desperate for a move of God. And he said, often he has been thrown, he's thrown himself both into the fire and into the water to destroy himself. But if you can do anything, have compassion on us and help us, Lord. Jesus said to him, if you can believe, all things are possible to him who believes. And this is what the daddy said. He said, immediately the father of the child cried out and said with tears, just see him. He cried out with tears for his son. He said, Lord, I believe. Help my unbelief. Now hear me this morning. If God chooses not to move in the way that you pray he would move, I want you to be confident that he will work all things together for your good. I think this is the message behind it all. You and I need to have faith in God as our healer, but we also need to have faith in God if he chooses not to move.

incredible things. There's a lady here in our church that was given 2 years to live, probably about 15 years ago. But I want you to know she's still alive today, and she don't even have any problems that I'm aware of. Well, I've prayed for others and have not seen that happen. But I want to tell you, it should not stop us from believing. That's the kind of trust he wants us to have. That's the kind of faith he wants us to have. To know this, that if I

0: of the hour today. That's what he wants of us, to trust him no matter what. No matter what. Psalm 127, 147. There it is. He also heals the brokenhearted. He heals us when things hadn't gone the way we had prayed that they would.
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2: He was one of the greatest scientists in history. 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His name was Michael Faraday, and his work with electricity has allowed you to run your blender and listen to your stereo through specialized electromagnets we call speakers. Perhaps the most amazing thing about Faraday was his faith. He was often found in church studying God's Word for the answer to spiritual questions. The book he was most drawn to was the book of Job. 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The only thing that could bring light to a man's soul was the revealing of God's eternal will through the study of his holy word. So next time you turn on a hairdryer or listen to the radio, think of Michael Faraday. 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
3: Hi, this is Lisa Welchel, author of Speaking Mommies. And I'd like to share a Bible verse with you that simply jumped off of the page for me in my devotions this morning. It's Genesis 18:19. 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What is the result? 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
11: Bible says how the enemy had every area covered. He was going to kill him every way he could and then take everything they had. Esther began to read that long letter. And at the bottom, she saw that the letter was signed by the man that she was married to. The letter was signed by the man that she was in love with. And so the first thing she said, look at here, Mordecai, I'm sorry. The king ain't called me in 30 days. I don't even know if he still liked me or not. I don't even know if he still love me or not. It's been 30 days since I even heard a word out of him. And she's, you asking me, because everybody knows that if you walk in there and he don't want to see you, your head coming off. And the Bible says, oh, can I read it to you? Because see, the first thing I want you to understand is right there what the devil said he was going to do. It was a form of intimidation. It had got in that girl's spirit. It paralyzed her. You ever had something hit you to paralyze you, throw you in a coma, seem like you can't think, you can't eat, you can't drink, you ain't happy? Oh, but the devil is a liar. Somebody say, I'm coming out of here. Come on. You can't hold a good woman of God, a good man of God down. Not as long as God is omnipotent. He has all power. And all power. And you got to use what you got. God spoke to me today. He said too many times. He said when Jesus went to sleep in the ship, he said he was expecting for the disciples to use that unfound power that they had. He was expecting for them to say, you know what? Jesus is asleep, but I'm going to deal with this monkey. I'm going to handle this here because I done seen him do it enough. I done seen him heal enough folks. I seen him turn water into wine. I seen him defy nature. I seen him take water and just do what he wanted with him. I seen eyes. And so what Jesus did, sometimes when God loves you, he will shift you into a position where you got to stand up and fight. He'll shift you in a position. I don't like it. You be crying, I don't want to go. And God said, get out there. I'm going to show you something. Get out there. Come on, you get out there. I want to show you something. You said, but I'm scared. He said, but get out there. I want to show you something. I've never been here. He said, get out there. You're afraid. You're crying. You're different. He said, get out there. Come on. And Esther sat down for a minute. Esther was afraid. And with the position that she had, you say to yourself, how could she be afraid? Because at the bottom of that letter, the king had signed. And according to the law of Medes and Persia, it could not be altered. Because the queen Vashti was gotten rid of because of that same law. Sometimes there are some things in life that the devil will do against you that seem like ain't no way out. But when it seems like it ain't no way, God got a way. Woo! Lord have mercy. Hey, come on. See, that's why it ain't good for church people to say, snatch me out. Because see, a lot of times if he snatch you out, that means every time you get in there, he got to snatch you out. It's almost kind of like that if you're starving and you ain't got no food and you got to wait on folks to bring you food. But if they mess around and teach me, Lord have mercy. Come on. Esther, she reads the letter. Oh, the girl is hurt because she said, God, how can you put me in this position? And I know you moved me. I know you told me to go here. I know you opened this door. I know you blessed me. But God, it's just like everything. That's my whole life is just done bottom up. It's like the devil took me and turned me upside and just shaking everything. All Esther could see was everything I got. Now, first she couldn't see it. Devil blinded her. But when her spiritual father told her what the word was out on her life and everybody lied, then the next thing was fear. Intimidate, dread. And the Bible says how did this girl was so fearful and intimidated that the first thing she said, ain't nothing I can do. Ain't nothing I can do. Because I ain't talked to the king, and if I go in there, I'm subject to lose my head. But Mordecai, he sends her another letter. And he tells her one particular thing that turns this girl crazy on the devil. And she get a gut. She get that gut feeling. She get the tenacity. She gets a fight in her. Come on. Listen what it said here. Are you with me? Lift your hand and give him the praise. The 12th verse. Esther, the 4th chapter, the 12th verse. Go there with me. I ain't got it on. Esther 4 and 12. And they told Mordecai Esther's words. Then Mordecai commanded to answer Esther. He said, think not with thyself that thou shalt escape in the king's house more than all the Jews. For if thou altogether do what? Hold thy peace. At what time? At this time. Then shall there relief or enlargement and deliverance arise to the Jews from where? Another place. Lord have mercy. Jesus. Jesus. Jesus. But thou and thy father's house shall be destroyed. Oh God. And then he says, by the way, who know whether thou art called to the kingdom for such a time as this? Listen to me. Look at somebody. This is what I'm preaching on. Tell them, say, at this time, it's no time to be silenced. It's no time to be silenced at this time. See, she had a time in Rome because she felt like ain't nothing I can do. Ain't nothing I can say. It's over. I'm washed up. I'm finished. And what had happened, the Bible says how that Esther wasn't doing anything. She was like many people. When you get bad news or you under attack, sometimes it comatoses you. It paralyzes you. Even though you're alive and you see what's going on, but you don't have another move left. You say, God, I'm at my peak. I'm at my point. I don't even know what to do. But see, God's finna tell this woman, when your back is up against the wall and the devil is telling you ain't no way out of it, God said, I got a way. First thing I'm going to tell you is that when Mordecai gave her the letter and she read the letter and she didn't do anything, see, what happened is sometimes what the word silence means is that you don't take no action. You just sit there. How many familiar with David and Goliath? For 40 days, Goliath went up to Saul and said, look here, in the morning and in the evening, he said, I threaten you. I curse your God. Ain't nothing to y'all. Come on out and fight. And the Bible said, no man said anything. So you got to learn that silence ain't no good. See, you got to stop sitting there and just doing nothing. nothing, ain't saying nothing. Now sometimes what causes us to be silent is a situation that we under and we are against. It make you hold up. It make you want to stop. But the Bible said that at this time you can no longer hold your peace. You can't be quiet. After all the trouble you see getting ready to take place, the devil finna kill kids. You look in society today, how divorces and how separations and how the kids are being molested, being murdered, women's being killed, and you talking about you ain't got nothing to say. You ain't got a testimony. You don't feel the need to pray. You don't even have want to come to church. You don't even want to cry to God. This ain't no time to be silent. We ain't playing the quiet game no more. No, I'm finna do something. That's what he said. He said, Esther, look at here. You can't be quiet no more. Why? Because the first thing, when you are quiet, it's letting the devil feed you. Your ears are gates and your eyes are gates. What you hear affects you and what you see affects you. He said, look at here, girl. You got to do something. It ain't no time to be quiet. Some of you sitting up in here and all kind of stuff happening and you ain't caught the revelation yet that this is not the time to be silent. This is not the time to be sitting there, because what you do is in the morning the devil tell you you don't even want to get up because of a situation that the devil throwed at you. Otherwise you are inactive. You a soldier, but you done went AWOL. Y'all don't hear me. You's a warrior, but you don't want to fight. You letting your situation put you in a corner. You letting a little bit what folks say and what people say just shut you down. But look at somebody, say no more silent. Tell them no more silent. Tell them I won't stop. I won't sit down. I won't shut up. Come on. While Esther was sitting there, all the devil was doing was building the case. But she kept reading that letter. And see, the devil play awesome mind game. He feeds your spirit. He feeds your spirit. You got to do something. Now, they told me the actions is louder than words. Action speaks louder than words. Look at someone and say, we got to take some action. Oh, Lord have mercy. First thing why you got to take action, because the longer you don't do nothing, the more the devil dig in, the more he dig into your spirit, the more he dig into your mind, the more he get you to believe that you can't get delivered, the more he telling you that you don't have the power. But you got to take action. You got to say to yourself, just like the leper said, why sit we here till we die? I ain't going out like that. I'm not finna sit here, tap my home, tap my family, tap myself, destroy. Come on here. I'm not finna sit here and just let the devil destroy my children. First thing Esther said, she didn't see what was coming. She didn't see it. How many know sometimes the devil gets you from the blind side? You don't see the big picture. It wasn't just her. But he said, look here, Esther. He said, you don't know her. But this is not the time to be quiet. He said, okay. If you want to be quiet, I'm going to tell you what God going to do. What God going to do, he going to use somebody else. Because what Esther didn't know, that she was anointed to stand up to the devil. She was anointed to say, look at him, monkey. It ain't gonna happen like you said it is. You ain't gonna do half of the stuff you think you're gonna do. I'm not finna sit here and go to hell. I'm not finna sit here and live a life of misery. I'm not finna sit here and let you mess up my son, mess up my daughter. I'm not finna sit here and let you just put counsel on me and let the doctors tell me that I can't live. I'm not finna sit here and let you tell me that God won't deliver me and that God won't heal me. I want you to shut up. I rebuke you. I bind you. No more silent. No more silent for the church. Church, we gotta get active. We gotta get fed up. We gotta do something. Actions are louder than words. Actions are louder than words. Come on. Mordecai said, girl, so okay, you don't want to let God use you. So I tell you what, just because you don't let God use you, then God can use somebody else. Because God has a time line on how long you stay in. He already got a time. You don't see it because the flame is so hot. The pressure is so hard. You can't see it. Come on. And so he said, look at Esther. He said, this is the part that hurt me. Yeah, yeah. He say, if you don't open your mouth and start speaking up and praying and telling the devil he's a liar and use what God has given you, he said, what's going to happen? Is God going to use somebody else? Say, but you and all your family going to be killed. That's the part that hurt you. That comes when you're silent. I ain't got nothing to say. What am I going to do? I don't know. He told her that. When he told her that, something snapped inside that girl. Something snapped. You know what snapped? Was that old comfort zone. That old giving up, quitting, coward. Passive. God spoke to me. He said, son, he said, some people are in trouble because of they were too passive. He said, some stuff the devil never should have got. But because they was too passive, wouldn't say nothing. Didn't want to ruffle nobody's feather. Didn't want to step on a few toes. I ain't thinking about the devil. I ain't thinking about it. Come on, when it come down to my soul, my life, man, I refuse to live in hell. I refuse to be broke anymore. I refuse to die with cancer. I want to live. So no more silence. I refuse to let people tell me about my credit and say I'll never be able to get nothing. No more silence. I refuse to let people tell me what kind of job I can get. No more silence. No, because what people tell you, it gets in your spirit. You don't say nothing. You just sat there. And that's what Esther did. She sat there, but God had her spiritual father say, give her another word. Give her another word. You let her know that she don't even know how to, she hold her peace. She will be destroyed. See, that's why people are taking advantage of you. That's why the enemy come in and try to take your finances. And you doing this for the Lord and doing this. Because you don't know how to stand up and say, I rebuke the spirit of poverty. Devil, you cannot break me. You cannot take my stuff. See, no more silence. The Bible says, Esther, look here. I tell you what I want y'all to do. She said, I want you to tell everybody, all my maids. She said, Mordecai, go tell my people that I'm going on a 3-day fast. I'm finna take some action. I'm finna put my faith to work. I ain't got nothing to lose, no how. What can I lose? I'm already down for the count. Devil done put a warrant out on me. Done put a death threat on me. Said, I ain't no good. Said, so what have I got to lose? What is it gonna hurt if I just stand up once and forever and say, I ain't going? I don't care what you say. I refuse to let you poke my head and fill me with your lies and tell me this and tell me. No way. I don't want to hear. I don't want to hear. Other way, talk to the hand. Somebody put your hand up and say, talk to the hand. Come on. You got to get radical. Come on. The Bible said in the vault, you got to get violent. That means you got to see what God got and you got to go for it. You got to get in your mind, I will not be satisfied until I have what God said was mine. How many hear me? They were God's chosen people, but the enemy was intimidating them just like he did Saul. The devil ain't touched him yet. The Goliath hadn't got to Saul, but just because 40 days, I want to ask you something. How long are you going to sit there and let the situation talk to you? How long you going to let people, person, things, places talk to you? No more silent. I will not shut my mouth. I will not be quiet. I will pray. I will bind the devil. I'm not giving up. I'm not counting myself out. You count all you want to. There ain't enough numbers in the book. Because baby, I'm going to be here. Go and count. I'll help you count. 99. Well, I'm still here. When you get through counting, I ain't going nowhere. There's no more quiet. Come on. Come on. At this time, you can't be silent. In your spirit, you got to be stirred up. You got to be crying. Esther got stirred up. That woman got, she left that quiet time. She left that being a little bitty, well, She left all of that. And the girl got so bad, she said, look at here. If I perish, let me perish. At least I tried. At least I didn't decept her. At least the devil knew you got a fight on your hand. Well, come on, monkey, make my day. Come on, do what you gotta do. But you got trouble here. You hit me. Yeah, I'm wounded, I'm hurt, I'm bruised, but I'm not dead. I might be down, but so help me God, I'm not out. I might be down, but so help me God, I'm not out. Come on. Come on. There's still a whole lot of fight left in me. Oh, mama. And when you gonna talk about my kids, my family, stuff I work hard for, come on here. And then you put a warrant out on my life? No. Because I've been in the storm before. How many been in the storm? This ain't my first fight. This ain't my first storm. I've been here before. I've been here before. I've had my back against the wall. But I bounce back. Boy, y'all don't hear me. I got to bounce back. Look at somebody say, I'm getting ready to bounce back. Hey, I'm getting ready to bounce back. Tell your neighbor, I'm getting ready to bounce back. Tell them. All because I opened my mouth and I opened my spirit up. I said, I don't think so. Oh, nobody. You mess with the wrong messer with her. Come on here. Come on. You mess with the wrong man. You mess with the wrong woman, wrong girl. Come on. Come on. You can go down the list, tell me what all you done. But I don't think so. Come on. How many hear me? Amen. That's the first thing she did, was went on a fast. Separated herself. Got in her prayer room. Went to petitioning God. She wanted to know, God, what you say. That's what David said. When David got to Ziklag and he found out that his wife, his children, everything he had was gone. Yeah, I'm going to cry for a while. Yeah, it kind of set me back a little bit. But look at somebody and say, but I will be back. Woo, boy, y'all don't hear me. See, you got to speak to yourself. You ladies ought to get your little mirrors out and look at yourself and say, I will be back. Oh, y'all don't hear me. You ought to go in the restroom. Oh, good man, I feel this thing. Somebody stand on your feet and give God the praise. Folks be looking for you. People be looking for you at the job. Your husband, your wife, your kids be looking for you. You be in the bathroom with a little mirror saying, I will be back. I will be back. Oh, I will be back. Hey! The Bible said, so man think, so is it. You got to speak that word. You got to talk to yourself. The woman with the issue of blood, she wouldn't be quiet. She didn't want to die. I don't want to die. I ain't going out like this. I'm tired of going down. I'm tired of being defeated. I'm tired of the devil. I'll be back. Yes. Oh, yeah. When you get home, you ought to write on a piece of paper, put on your mirror. Say, I'll be back. Hey! I'll be back. I'll be back. It ain't over. It ain't over. Because I'm taking action. Oh, yeah. Come on, come on. I'm going to do this. Something going to finna happen here. I'm not selling for that. Come on. It ain't over here. Come on, am I right? I don't care if the little lady sang or whatever. Start her sing. I help her sing. It ain't over here. Give me a mic. We both are sang. I sang with you. Come on. Oh, amazed. We're both saying, but I don't mean that it's over. Sit down for a minute. Bible said, how did that girl went on a fast for 3 days and nights, seeking the face of God. Woo, crying out to God. Hey, she took action. Hey, she she didn't say that to nobody, but she went in a prayer room. Just a little talk with Jesus and everything will be all right. I want to ask you something. Have you talked to God about it? Have you told God about it? Have you went in a prayer? What is God saying? When David came home and the Bible said everything he had was gone, David cried for a while. Look at somebody and say, yeah, I'm going to cry a little bit. I'm hurt. I'm disappointed. I feel let down. I feel forsaken. But just give me a minute. I'll be back. After a while, the Bible said David went to the priest. See, God going to always have somebody. When you down, when you weak, he going to have somebody that can help you get your breakthrough. Somebody that can connect you with God. Hey, that's why you got to make sure that you're not disconnected, but you connected to the right one and around the right people. You got to get around people that want to see you blessed. You got to get around people that want you healed, that want to help you to come out. You got to get around people that's got some strength. Hey! Come on. You can't be around folks that's draining you, using you, pulling on you. You got to get around people that say, look at here. Get on out here. Go. Go. Go. Go. Come on, lift your hand right now and tell the Lord thank you. Come on, hallelujah. Hallelujah. Hallelujah. I ain't got but a little bit more to tell you. Hallelujah. Has to start fasting and praying, seeking the face of God. At the end of a fast, see, the Bible said in Jude, see, when you're going through, the Bible said, but ye beloved, build up, build up. See, when you're down, when you're going through it, you got to go in prayer. See, people talk about prayer, don't take all that. But honey, I've got my greatest victories in prayer. I've got my strength. Oh, it's been time when I was disturbed and I went in prayer. God would come in there and give me peace of mind. Hey, he would give me peace in the midst of the storm. Trouble would be all around me. But when I went in prayer, God would speak to me and say, it's going to be all right. That would give me strength to stand up and say, look at here. I ain't going to do that. That ain't going to work. No weapon formed against me shall prosper. And every tongue that rises against me shall be condemned. In jealousy, this is the heritage. This is what he left me. This is what he gave me. Because I'm a child of God. He promised me that whatever the devil put on me, it ain't going to work. Come on. All you need to do is look at somebody and say, actions speak louder than words. Sit down for a minute. Bible says how that when she got through praying in the Holy Ghost, she had built her faith up. At first she was afraid. Come on, see, God ain't give you spirit of fear. So you go in prayer. Woo! You go in prayer. And start talking to God. I ain't never seen people that went in prayer and prayed right that didn't come out with a fight. David went in one way, came out another way. You don't hear me. He went in there before the man of God and he began to say, Lord, what should I do? Now, if you know anything about God, God ain't no quitter. He always got a plan. Amen. Woo! He knows the past, present, and the future. Amen. So, the Bible said how that when David went in there and he went in prayer, and the first thing he said is, God, what should I pursue him? See, what you want me to do? You want me to go after this? Other words, all this stuff the devil is doing to me, all this stuff he done took from me, should I just drop it? Should I just let it go? Look at somebody and say, I ain't going to let it go like that. Tell them again, say, I ain't going to let it go like that. Now see, I'm like the widow woman. See, you got to venge. Where to venge me? You got to give me justice. Say, this ain't fire. What the enemy's doing. This just don't look like how God operates. God don't operate like this. And the Bible said, we live by every word that comes out of his mouth. So whatever the devil said, I don't live by that. Not, and look at somebody and say, that ain't what I see. See, you got to look from a different set of eyes if you're going to walk with God. Woo! look from a different set of eyes. You got to have a different perspective about that thing. See, some folks see a breakthrough. Some see destruction. But see, when you go in there and talk with the Lord, woo, and you get in and you pray right, see. You ain't talking about, Lord, this, but you're saying, God, I just want to know your will. Lord, I'm a little confused, but Lord, tell me what you want me to do, see. And see, God say, I'm making the head, not the tail. I'm going to put you above and not beneath. I'm going to make you a lender and not a borrower. He said that when the enemy come against you seven ways, he said, when he come against you one way, I'm going to make him flee. And so Esther say, well, Lord, the enemy have come against me. He come against my family, my property. She began to name it out. And God said, look at here. Go to the king. Go to the king.
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Days right. Well, hello, everyone. Welcome to Be Encouraged Today. I'm your host, Deidre Kirkland, delivering God's Word and His encouragement for this journey we call life. So, let's be encouraged today.

Hey everyone, thanks for joining me again. Today I want to talk about, I want to ask you, what has the Lord been trying to tell you? Sometimes he tells us to do something and stubborn by nature, we question it or we make excuses as to why we can't do something for him. But rest assured that he's with us the whole entire time. The whole entire time that we're doing it, he's not going to leave us. Why would he leave us after he's asked us to do something for him? I'm talking about the times that we've ran from God. You know, that is a form of running, by the way, you know, not being obedient to him. Also, he gives us the materials and the means and the resources to be able to complete the assignment that he has given each one of us. So what is God trying to tell you today? What has he been trying to tell you? And what is he going to tell you in the future? Is he going to give you a specific job to do, whether it's go to the altar and pray for someone in the congregation, whether it's to wake up in the middle of early in the morning and or in the middle of the night and pray over a situation or pray over a person, an individual, pray for that person? Whatever it is, and I know in my past experiences, when I personally have denied God in the sense of, well, I don't think that he was asking me to do that, so I don't want to do that. And you know, each time I miss the blessing. Each time he gives me that warning, and if I don't heed that warning, it gets worse. It's the same for you. If you don't heed that warning that he's trying to tell you, then it gets worse. And I'm going to tell you about in the book of Exodus where it talks about the plagues on Egypt. Pharaoh refused to let the Israelites go. They were slaves to him. They were building for him. And he made it really rough on the Israelites. After Moses had approached him to say that he needed to free them, he made it to where the hay was no longer, the straw was never no longer supplied to them, that they had to go out and get the straw, and he made it very hard on them. He made it to where they had to not only get the straw, you know, that was being provided for them to make the bricks, but now they have to go out and find the straw, and they have to make the same amount of bricks. So he just made it worse on them after Moses had asked to free them. All right? Now, because of that, God wanted them freed. We all know the story. They had plague after plague after plague. Well, the first plague was blood. That didn't bother him any. Pharaoh just went on about his business, went on back into his castle. They had frogs. Frogs everywhere. Frogs in the house, frogs in the kingdom, frogs everywhere. Then gnats. Same thing, gnats everywhere. Are you familiar with a gnat? A gnat will aggravate you. They are worse than a black fly. I guess some people call it house fly. They will fly everywhere, and you can't catch them, you can't swat them, you can't kill it. It's just an aggravation to have a gnat flying around. And think about it. They had tons of gnats. Okay? Then flies. They had flies. Same thing. An aggravation. Think about this for a minute. This is horrible. That alone was an aggravation. I mean, then livestock. The livestock died. Not the Israelites, just the Egyptians' livestock died. Can you imagine? All of the livestock that you work every day, that you eat, that you could trade to get something else. I mean, that was their finances. It was into that livestock. And they died. Then boils. Can you imagine having head-to-toe boils? Well, they did. And you would think at some point by now it would be enough for Pharaoh. But each time when the plague got amplified and it got worse, he would have a soft heart and he would say for the Egyptians to go ahead and go, but then his heart would be hardened again. So he would change his mind.
then hail came. Now, I've never personally been hurt by hail. I've never been outside when it was hailing and have a hail ball hit me, but I guarantee you that it's not pleasant. And the only reason why I say this is because it can bust windshields, it can tear up, dent your cars. That's metal, okay? It can tear up your shingles on your roof. I've seen it mess up siding on the side of a house. I mean, it's not a really fun thing to go through. And they had hail falling on them. And then we had locusts. Now, a few years back, it's been more than a few years, we've had locusts come out. And I don't know if many of you remember that, but they were everywhere. And they're very quite intimidating little creatures because they're kind of large in size. Well, they were everywhere. I didn't like that. I personally did not like that. Now, these locusts ate up all their crops. They ate up everything. They didn't leave nothing behind. Now we have the Egyptians. They have went through all of this, all these prior plagues, and now the locusts have taken all their food, all their resources. Then God sends darkness. Now, can you imagine it being dark every day? Every day for several days? That would be horrible. There's nothing to do. You can't go outside. It's just dark. I have four children.

plague was the plague of the firstborn. Livestock, Egyptians, even Pharaoh's firstborn son. This is the heir to the kingdom. He dies. Okay? None of the Israelites were affected by this. But everything firstborn died. That crushed Pharaoh. And Pharaoh let them go after that. It took the death of his son to let the Israelites go. It took the death of his son to be obedient to God. Now, many of us, we wait into the absolute extreme with God. And we don't have to. We do exactly what Pharaoh did. Every time a problem had arise, he would deal with the problem. He'd make promises. I'll do better. I'll do it this way. I'll do exactly what you want me to do. Then the problem would disappear. Because each time Moses prayed at Pharaoh's request for that to go away, and it did. So the problem is no longer in his face. So then he forgets about the problem. He forgets about the promise. Think about all those times, and I'm guilty of it too, that God has presented a problem or a circumstance in my life. I make promises, empty promises, to make it all go away. Once it all goes away, I get right back into my comfort zone, and I forget about what God has commanded me to do, what God has asked of me. We all have done that. And if you're doing that right now, or if you do it in the future, think of Pharaoh. Think about this story in the Bible where each plague gets worse. It's not going to get any better. God's going to get your attention. And this is how personal testimony, how I know God will get your attention. I ran for years. I ran. Didn't want nothing to do with God. As a matter of fact, I hated God. The reason why, and I'm ashamed of it today, but I literally hated God. And I hated him with all my being. And the reason why is because my dad died. My dad was my best friend. He didn't die of a sickness. He died in a car accident. But not only that, he died in the car accident, it was a result of a car accident. I had to watch my dad, my best friend in the whole wide world, my support system, my encouragement, my everything. I had to watch him for 5 weeks suffer in a bed. And God took him after I had prayed for him not to. So I hated God for that. I was confused. I didn't understand, why would you do that? If you say that you know me better than I know myself, you knew what that man meant to me, and you take him from me. Now, you would think that I was a little girl when this happened, but I was only 23, and I reacted like that. God kept on trying to get me to come home, trying to get my attention. He used every little thing, and looking back, it was petty stuff, and I would run from him. I didn't want nothing to do with him. Well, one morning I woke up, my hip was hurting. So I went to the doctor. The doctor couldn't figure out what was wrong with me. Soon after, I was treated for stuff that didn't even make sense, but they were just trying to figure out what was wrong with me. Soon after, I had an MRI. Before I had that appointment, the doctor told me my results. The doctor called me and told me that he had already scheduled an appointment with an orthopedic surgeon, that the case was no longer in his hands. So I don't know the extent of damage to what was showing up on that MRI, but it scared me. I remember sitting in that office and that orthopedic surgeon telling me that I had avascular necrosis and that I required 2 total hip replacements. I am 26 years old. I have a 2-year-old child at home that depends on me every day. Do you know how I felt? I wasn't dying, of course, but it was like all my life just sucked out of me, and I knew God did it. God stopped me dead in my tracks because I had no other choice but to ask him what was going on. I had no other choice but to lay in that bed and pray to him and beg him for forgiveness. And do you know what? God did forgive me. I am so amazed and so thankful and so shocked all at the same time, even to this day. God never once turned his back on me. All those times I screamed that I hated him,
And God told me in response that he

loved me. That is powerful. That is powerful. Let me tell you. That's how he loves all of us. He loves all of us. Don't let the next plague hit your life. It's going to be worse than what it's been. All those times that your car has been breaking down. All those times that you've been hitting troubles. God's trying to get your attention. Talk to him today. Follow him today. Do what he's telling you to do today. Thank you, Jesus. And until next time, God bless.

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And until next time, God bless.

Now here's more Bible reading at the beginning of Ephesians chapter 6. Children, obey your parents in the Lord, for this is right. Honor your father and mother, which is the first commandment with a promise, so that it may be well with you and that you may live long on the earth. Fathers, do not provoke your children to anger, but bring them up in the discipline and instruction of the Lord. Slaves, be obedient to those who are your masters according to the flesh, with fear and trembling, in the sincerity of your heart, as to Christ, not by way of eye service, as men-pleasers, but as slaves of Christ, doing the will of God from the heart. With good will render service as to the Lord and not to men, knowing that whatever good thing each one does, this he will receive back from the Lord, whether slave or free. And masters, do the same things to them, and give up threatening, knowing that both their master and yours is in heaven, and there is no partiality with him. Finally, be strong in the Lord and in the strength of his might. Put on the full armor of God, so that you will be able to stand firm against the schemes of the devil. For our struggle is not against flesh and blood, but against the rulers, against the powers, against the world forces of this darkness, against the spiritual forces of wickedness in the heavenly places. Therefore, take up the full armor of God, so that you will be able to resist in the evil day, and having done everything, to stand firm. Stand firm, therefore, having girded your loins with truth, and having put on the breastplate of righteousness, and having shod your feet with the preparation of the gospel of peace. In addition to all, taking up the shield of faith, with which you will be able to extinguish all the flaming arrows of the evil one, and take the helmet of salvation and the sword of the Spirit, which is the Word of God. With all prayer and petition, pray at all times in the Spirit, and with this in view, be on the alert with all perseverance and petition for all the saints, and pray on my behalf, that utterance may be given to me in the opening of my mouth, to make known with boldness the mystery of the gospel, for which I am an ambassador in chains, that in proclaiming it I may speak boldly as I ought to speak.

Ephesians 6:21. But that you may also know about my circumstances, how I am doing, Tychicus, the beloved brother and faithful minister in the Lord, will make everything known to you. I have sent him to you for this very purpose, so that you may know about us, and that he may comfort your hearts. Peace be to the brethren, and love with faith, from God the Father and the Lord Jesus Christ. Grace be with all those who love our Lord Jesus Christ with incorruptible love. You may be able to hear this reading again by visiting our website, theword.info. Remember, the word is hyphenated. Theword.info. Simply reading the word, this is Nicholas Hope.

0: I don't know. When I'm with her, it's always a downer.
1: I've discovered there are three kinds of acquaintances in life. Those who pull you down, those who pull you along, and those who pull you up. This is Elizabeth George. The kind of friend you want is one who pulls you along spiritually. A gal that's moving toward the same zeal in Christ you are. Even better, a friend who pulls you up. One who's a step or two ahead of you. Someone who inspires you and is willing to mentor you to even greater growth. Ask God for that kind of accountability in your life. 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

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Now, I'd like to tell you about a new ministry tool, a way to speak to 1.5 million people in the Aiken, Augusta metropolitan area, or as I'd like to say, a non-intrusive way to step into somebody's car or home or even at work. 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

Sharing words of hope is today's lesson from the Proverbs. Proverbs 15 and verse 4 says, "The tongue that brings healing is a tree of life, but a deceitful tongue crushes the spirit." Hebrews 10 and verse 24 says, "And let us be concerned about one another in order to promote love and good works." Hope, like other human emotions, is contagious. When we associate with hope-filled Christians, we are encouraged by their faith and optimism. But if we spend too much time in the company of naysayers and pessimists, our attitudes like theirs tend to be cynical and negative. So are you hopeful, optimistic, encouraging believer? And do you associate with like-minded people? Hopefully so. As a faithful follower of the one from Galilee, you have every reason to be hopeful, and you have every reason to share your hopes with others. So today, look for reasons to celebrate God's endless blessings. And while you're at it, look for people who will join you in the celebration. You'll be better for their company, and they'll be better for yours. Remember today's lesson from the Proverbs. Sharing words of hope is taken from Proverbs 15 and verse 4. The tongue that brings healing is a tree of life, but a deceitful tongue.

Jesus has been arrested. Now we continue reading from the Bible at John 18:25. Now Simon Peter was standing and warming himself. So they said to him, "You are not also one of his disciples, are you?" He denied it and said, "I am not." One of the slaves of the high priest, being a relative of the one whose ear Peter cut off, said, "Did I not see you in the garden with him?" Peter then denied it again, and immediately a rooster crowed. Then they led Jesus from Caiaphas into the praetorium, and it was early. And they themselves did not enter into the praetorium so that they would not be defiled, but might eat the Passover. Therefore Pilate went out to them and said, "What accusation do you bring against this man?" They answered and said to him, "If this man were not an evildoer, we would not have delivered him to you." So Pilate said to them, "Take him yourselves and judge him according to your law." The Jews said to him, "We are not permitted to put anyone to death." To fulfill the word of Jesus which he spoke, signifying by what kind of death he was about to die. Therefore Pilate entered again into the praetorium and summoned Jesus and said to him, "Are you the king of the Jews?" Jesus answered, "Are you saying this on your own initiative, or did others tell you about me?" Pilate answered, "I am not a Jew, am I? Your own nation and the chief priests delivered you to me. What have you done?" Jesus answered, "My kingdom is not of this world. If my kingdom were of this world, then my servants would be fighting so that I would not be handed over to the Jews. But as it is, my kingdom is not of this realm." Therefore Pilate said to him, "So you are a king?" Jesus answered, "You say correctly that I am a king. For this I have been born, and for this I have come into the world, to testify to the truth. Everyone who is of the truth hears my voice." Pilate said to him, "What is truth?" And when he had said this, he went out again to the Jews and said to them, "I find no guilt in him, but you have a custom that I release someone for you at the Passover. Do you wish then that I release for you the king of the Jews?" So they cried out again, saying, "Not this man, but Barabbas." Now Barabbas was a robber. Pilate then took Jesus and scourged him. And the soldiers twisted together a crown of thorns and put it on his head and put a purple robe on him. And they began to come up to him and say, "Hail, King of the Jews," and to give him slaps in the face. Pilate came out again and said to them, "Behold, I am bringing him out to you so that you may know that I find no guilt in him." Jesus then came out, wearing the crown of thorns and the purple robe. Pilate said to them, "Behold the man." So when the chief priests and the officers saw him, they cried out, saying, "Crucify! Crucify!" Pilate said to them, "Take him yourselves and crucify him, for I find no guilt in him." The Jews answered him, "We have a law, and by that law he ought to die, because he made himself out to be the Son of God." We will continue reading this horrible account of the crucifixion of Jesus Christ, the God-man, next time. Reading without comment from the Scriptures, this is The Word.

0: 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Thank you for listening. This is Sarah Benin with the Fruit of the Spirit broadcast, encouraging you to walk in the integrity of God's word, maintain godly character, bringing forth the spiritual fruit that shall remain for the kingdom of God. Thank you for listening. God bless you.
1: Welcome, and thank you for tuning in today to the Heaven to Earth Ministry Broadcast. This is Brother Richie Enloe proclaiming the greatest message known to man, the gospel of Jesus Christ. The gospel is the greatest piece of news that has ever come to man on planet Earth. And furthermore, the greatest thing that could ever happen in your life is for you to believe on the Lord Jesus Christ and be saved.
2: Today I'm reading from Luke chapter 2, beginning in verse 25. And behold, there was a man in Jerusalem whose name was Simeon. And the same man was just and devout, waiting for the consolation of Israel, and the Holy Ghost was upon him. And it was revealed unto him by the Holy Ghost that he should not see death before he had seen the Lord's Christ. And he came by the Spirit into the temple. And when the parents brought in the child Jesus to do for him after the custom of the law, then took he him up into his arms. And he blessed God and said, Lord, now let thy servant depart in peace according to your word. For my eyes have seen your salvation, which you have prepared before the face of all people, a light to lighten the Gentiles and the glory of your people Israel. And Joseph and his mother marveled at those things which were spoken of him. And Simeon blessed them and said unto Mary his mother, behold, this child is set for the fall and the rising again of many in Israel, and for a sign which shall be spoken against. And yea, a sword shall pierce through your own soul also, that the thoughts of many hearts may be revealed. The setting here in Luke chapter 2, Jesus is a baby, and he's about 40 days old, and Mary and Joseph bring him in to present him to the Lord after the custom of the law. Now, this is a big day. Now, there's no priest or rabbi in this story, but there is a man in Jerusalem named Simeon. And this is a big day. Jesus is going to be dedicated, and Simeon takes over. When they come in, Simeon takes over. He's a man. He's a good man. He's going to take the baby. He's going to handle the baby. He's going to pronounce blessing on the baby. He's going to prophesy. He's going to speak for God, future, over this baby, this child. And so let's look at his prophecy here. He says he was a man in Jerusalem named Simeon, just and devout, waiting for the consolation of Israel, and the Holy Ghost was upon him. He's just and devout. Just means he was right with God. He's a good man. He has a heart for God. He's not an enemy to God. The Holy Ghost is upon him, whether it be for a lasting, abiding time that the Spirit was upon him, or just for this moment. But he was just and devout, waiting for the consolation of Israel. The Holy Spirit is upon him, and he issues this prophecy. He says, this child is a light to the Gentiles, prepared as salvation for all people, and as a glory to Israel. And when he gives this prophecy, he says something in verse 29. He says, Lord, let your servant depart now in peace. For my eyes have seen your salvation. He's basically saying, now I can die. Now I'm ready to die. I'm done here. I'm accomplished. My life, my purpose is fulfilled. I got a promise from the Spirit of God that I would see the Lord's Messiah, the Son of God, before I died. Now it's happened. My course is finished. You can take me now, Lord. I'm now ready. I can depart in peace. I've got peace now. I think this was a burden on him. I think this thing was heavy. This prophecy that was in him was like a fire in his bosom. And it was long anticipated. And I believe he was antsy about it. And when he delivers the word, the prophecy comes forth out of him. It's like a burden being relieved of him. An oracle comes out of him. And he says, my life is complete. This moment is now past. I'm relieved. I can go in peace. And Joseph and Mary marveled at those things which were spoken of him. But now he turns to them, and now the rest of his prophecy we're going to really focus in on is spoken directly to Mary, the mother of Jesus. Unto Mary his mother, behold, verse 34, this child, this baby, is set for the fall and the rising again of many in Israel. And he goes on, and a sign, he's a light, he's a glory, he's a sign, he's also, it says, and shall be a sword shall pierce through your own soul. He's speaking to Mary. A sword shall pierce through your own soul, Mary, also. He prophesies of this piercing sword to Mary. A sword into Mary's soul. Mary, the mother of Jesus, was a witness to her son's death. She was there at the cross. She saw the crucifixion, the whole thing. She was there. Her eyes saw her son, this son, her firstborn, that she carried, that she brought forth, that she nurtured, that she nursed. She would witness his death. And any mother, I think, here today could relate to what she felt, the distress of Calvary. The agony of the cross of Calvary to Mary was a piercing sword into her soul. Simeon says this child is set, settled. This child is settled, is set. It cannot be moved. Ordained of God, established of God, this child is set. Just 40 days old. He's settled, ordained. Psalm 2 and verse 6 says, yet have I set my king upon my holy hill of Zion. Jesus, the king, is set upon the holy hill of Zion. Moses preached to Israel, and he said, this day I set before you life and death. Life and death is established for before you this day. Moses preached. Hebrews 12 and 2, looking unto Jesus, the author and the finisher of our faith, who for the joy that was set before him, endured the cross, despising the shame, and is set down at the throne of God. Not sat down like sat, sit, but set, settled, established, ordained. It cannot be altered, changed. No man can move or change this. This child is settled, settled, established by God for the fall and the rising again of many in Israel. This child is ordained and established as the fall and the rise of every man, the eternal fate of every soul. The eternal fate of every human soul is right here, settled. This child, it has to do with Jesus, where you spend eternity. He is the fork in the road to the whole human race. Jesus of Nazareth, the Son of God, who he is and what he accomplished. He is the fork in the road to the entire human race. We are all in the valley of decision solely because of him. By him, we either rise or we're going to fall. We go up or we go down. By him, we either live or we die. By him, he that hath the Son hath life, and he that hath not the Son of God hath not life. His blood, I'm either cleared of my sins, forgiven, innocent by his blood, or I'm guilty by his blood. One or the other. He is the fall and the rise of many. And nobody, no person can remain neutral when you hear and when you are presented with this one right here, who was just a baby at this time. No man can hear the name of Jesus, hear his word, hear his gospel, and remain neutral. No human soul can remain neutral. I'm telling you, he is never without influence. The word never returns unto God void. He is never without effect. You cannot hear about him and just remain the same. Oh no. He is the rise and the fall of everyone. Either by him we live or we die. We're either saved or we're lost. by his name, by him. Just say his name. Just say the name of Jesus in a crowd. Just say the name of Jesus in a crowd and then stand back and watch. Look at the reaction. Say the name of Jesus in a crowd and watch people either squirm or you'll see their expression, they'll delight at the hearing of his name. Amen. I heard a man say one time, the world, or this country, the United States of America, they don't really mind if you pray. But when you start calling on the name of Jesus when you pray, I'm talking publicly. When you pray publicly, not a generic prayer, but when you start saying in Jesus' name, and when you start praying in Jesus' name, people get nervous. People get nervous. He's the separator of all. Amen. The Bible said, whose fan is in his hand, and he will thoroughly purge his floor. The fan that's in his hand will purge the threshing wheat garner. The wheat from the chaff, he will separate. The sheep from the goats, he will separate. He's the rise and the fall. Our decision by him. Our decision about him. Amen. There's always a Jesus relevance. There's always a Jesus factor that's involved with everything. Amen. When we preach Jesus, when I preach his word, when I preach his gospel, amen, there are always eternal consequences. When you are confronted with who he is and what he done for you, you can't stay the same, church. Folks, you can't stay the same. Amen. He is both the rise and the fall. Now, Matthew 21 and 44, Jesus himself said something that sheds a little light on this about him being set for the fall and the rise. Listen to it. Jesus said, and whosoever shall fall on this stone shall be broken, but on whomsoever it shall fall, it will grind him to powder. We either fall on him or he will fall on us. We either fall on the stone that is Jesus Christ, or the stone that is Jesus Christ will fall on us. When you fall on him in repentance. You fall from your life, from your walking. You fall on him in repentance. Or he will one day fall on you in judgment. Severe judgment. It says it will grind him to powder. If this stone falls on you because you reject Jesus, it will grind you to powder. One day I tripped on Jesus. I fell. I was walking one day, about 25 years old, and I tripped on the stone that is Jesus Christ. Repentance is when I fall on him, the foundation stone of God, the headstone of the corner, the rock of salvation. Listen to me today. You had rather fall on him than to have him to fall on you. He is the rise and the fall of every man. May God richly bless you today.
1: Lee, our time is up for today, but we hope that this word has been a real blessing to you. If you want to be saved today, if you feel right now an inner tugging at your heart, that is the Holy Spirit. The Holy Spirit is drawing you. He is knocking on your heart's door. I'm about to lead you in prayer, and I just want you to call out to God and make these words sincerely your very own. Heavenly Father, in Jesus' name, I ask you to come into my heart and to forgive me of my sins. Wash me with your blood, the blood that Jesus shed at the cross of Calvary. Heavenly Father, I know I'm not good enough, and I cannot save myself, but I know that Jesus died for me. And he hung in my place, and he is my sacrifice. Holy Spirit, I invite you into my heart and life. Make me a new person. Make me a new creation from this day forward. Give me a desire and a thirst and a hunger for your presence and your word. And thank you for saving me today. In Jesus' name, amen. Well, if you prayed that prayer and you received Christ into your heart and life today, or if this ministry has blessed you in any way, we would love to hear from you. It would really be an encouragement to us.
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0: Hello, friends, and welcome. My name is Henry Schaefer, and I pastor the University Parkway Church here in Aiken, South Carolina. Now let's move right on into today's message and hear what God will speak into your life concerning Jesus is the answer.
1: All my job is today's tale. Whatever problem you're going through today,
2: I know that your skies
1: whatever
2: are
1: you
2: dark.
1: Whatever you're dealing with
2: you
1: in life, come on. Jesus is the answer.
2: In case you don't know.
1: And trying to stop and talk to people who exhibit maybe some signs of mental illness or that they talk about suicide and that they need help. And no matter what platform you're on, whether you be on the TV or whether you be on the radio or you have a blog post or what have you, they're encouraging people to talk about this. But here's what I realize and I understand that when I hear all of these people talk about these things, I still don't see anybody giving us the remedy that we know. You see what I'm getting at? So let's talk about some suicide statistics. This is going to shock you. Suicide is the 10th leading cause of death in the United States. 10th. In 2017, this is off of the American Foundation for Suicide Prevention website. In 2017, 47,173 people died by suicide in 2017. And it goes up every year. 47,000. In 2017, how many attempts were there? There was 1,400,000 attempts for suicide that year. 1,400,000. When we look at, and it grows every year. This is the statistics that they have on their website. Somebody shout amen. So I know it's going to get quiet in here when we talk about it, but this is just message that God wants to talk to you. You need to be aware of this. No, you don't understand. Your family is being targeted by this. Your children are being targeted by this here. That person sitting next to you on your left, look at them. And on the right, they're being targeted by this as well. And the thing is, you don't even know it. You're not even aware of it. That this thing is talking to them and talking to their minds. Suicide is a major national public health issue in the United States. That when we talk about this here, we're talking about out of 100,000 people, there's 13 suicides out of 100,000. Now, that's not a lot of people. 100,000 people. There's 13 suicides out of 100,000. Now, I have more statistics I'm going to tell you about suicide. Now, let me go ahead and tell you this here. Here's where I'm coming from at on this here. I've never done this before. I never came across this. But I'm getting ready to show you, but I'm going to show you something, and I'm not saying for you to buy it. I don't care whether you buy it or not. I have no investment in this at all. But back in my 20s, I spent 3.5 years in seminary level training. Now you see, I'm just letting you know, I've been somewhere in schools to get some information. Somebody shout amen. And if you're not aware of that, I can listen to preachers who haven't went. I said they're absolutely ignorant of certain things. They don't know. Did that make sense? And there's a lot of things that I have been taught that I still haven't told you all yet because you haven't asked the right questions. And it's not upon me, incumbent upon me, to tell you all those things. Did that make sense? But here is a book I'm going to tell you about. It's called Christian Ethics. And this Christian Ethics is a study in the principles and the practice of right and wrong in light of the Holy Scriptures. Now, you can get this book if you want it. I'll just tell you, you can order it if you want to. But this book is the book that I was trained with. And this book was not available when I was trained that I had to take my own notes off of everything. That makes sense? But when I started, and I ordered this about 3 weeks ago, about a month ago, and all of a sudden, there was people in here asking me all types of questions. For instance, yesterday when I was in Nashville, a lady asked me, she said, I want to know about suicide. I mean about cremation, the biblical view of creation. Of cremation. Here it is. There's the answer right there. If you don't know, get the book. It will tell you. You will not like what I tell you. If you ask me, I will tell you. But I'm not going to come up here and preach it. You understand what I'm getting at? A section in here deals with nothing but suicide. The Christian ethics in suicide. So there's a lot of things written about suicide that nobody wants to talk to you about. But guess what? The devil don't even want this recorded. But I'm going to talk to you about suicide. Somebody shout amen. I'm not just going to tell you that suicide is a spirit and we're going to deal with it. I'm going to talk to you and teach you about suicide from the scriptures and what it means. So bear with me as we start to labor and minister concerning suicide. Somebody shout amen. There is, by the way, a scriptural way to put somebody in the ground. Very few follow it. Somebody shout amen. So let's go ahead. I hope that teases you to get the book. Well, I don't think anything wrong with it. Well, that's all right. Don't matter to me. But you haven't been trained in Christian ethics either. That makes sense. What's the ethical thing to do? What's the ethical thing to do, and how do you talk to a person about suicide? How do you do it? So let's do this here. Very few people know anything about the subject of suicide. It is not easy for a minister who has lost, or someone who has lost someone to suicide, for us to minister to them. Now, if you're preaching and you've never ministered at a sermon, officiated at a sermon for a death by suicide, you're going to find out that is most difficult. I've had to do it. I had to comfort the people, give them scripture, and help them in their moment of suicide in their family. That makes sense? So most people don't even know how to do it, and we're supposed to be ministered to people who are in the church and help people. So I'm going to talk to you about the term. Let's talk about suicide. Suicide originated in the 17th century in England. Before that time, it was called self-murder. A person would have to go to the dictionary if he did not know what suicide meant at that time. But suicide wasn't in the dictionary. They did not know what it meant. They would have to look up self-killing or self-murder. But the word suicide is taken from sui, S-U-I, which is a Latin word pronouncing of oneself. It's in the case suicide is the killing of oneself, while homicide is the killing of another man. Factricide is the killing of one's brother. See, just reading, just getting it, it'll help you a lot. It's a lot of information that if you're going to be trained as a minister, you have to, they just try to help you learn some things. Does that make sense? The motives for suicide. When you look at this here, that there are examples in the Bible. The Bible does not use the term suicide, but it uses the term for like Judas. Look, put it up here if you would. Matthew 27 in verse 5, where he took his own life. For example, Judas took his own life. What does it say? Did I give y'all that in the back? It says that he hung himself. It did not say that he hanged himself. It did not say he committed suicide. But that's what it's talking about. Somebody shout amen. Let's talk about the motives and the causes for suicide. It's individuals who cannot cope with life. Suicide is committed for cultural reasons as well. When we talk about cultural reasons, we talk about when people commit suicide for stopping disgrace. It would be things like where people would be in battle, like in World War II, and the kamikazes, they would commit Harry Carey, that they would actually commit suicide. And that if they failed in their mission or they were captured, it was better for them to commit suicide, because to be captured, it meant that it would be disgraceful. So they would commit suicide. You see, I'm saying that there is cultural things that people commit suicide for. But that's not what I'm talking about. Another reason where people would commit suicide is that in the Indian, in Hindu culture, that the widow throws herself in the funeral fire of her husband. In the Hindu, that when he dies, for her to continue on and to live without her husband, there was nothing in there believing that she could live, that she would throw herself in the fire right on top of her husband and she would commit suicide, believing that if she committed suicide in that fire with her husband, that she would be reincarnated back as a man when she comes back. Suicide. Well, you know, the devil's got people fooled, doesn't he? So when we talk about this, there's a third type of suicidal behavior that people need to be aware of. Now, I'm going to try to help people today in this here. And what do you mean when we talk about suicidal behavior? We're talking about people who want to do things like this here. Watch this here. Tightrope walking. Mountain climbing. Drug and alcohol addictions and taking those kind of things. Excessive smoking. Gluttony. All forms of intemperance. Jumping over buses, 13 buses on a motorcycle. Jumping out of an airplane with a parachute. A perfectly good airplane with a parachute. Just for fun. Now, these type things is what people consider suicidal behavior. A person in their normal mind does not do these things. Hang on a cliff by your fingertips. For the thrill of it, you might, but it is a... Am I doing all right today? It is something that is out there that drives people to do these things because of the thrill, but at the same time, there's a spirit driving them that wants them to end their life, to stop their life from moving forward. Somebody shout amen. Suicide is described as a cry for help, many will say. It's the view of psychiatrists, psychologists, sociologists, almost anyone everywhere, but well, you could add this here. It could not be just a cry for help, it's a cry for attention. Now let me explain it to you, the difference between help and attention, or the help or the attention. Look at this here. A woman may know that her husband is coming home at 5 o'clock. And before he comes home, she takes 20 or 30 pills, passing out in the floor or in the bedroom, knowing that her husband should be home by 6 o'clock, and he will find her and he will get her stomach pumped out or what have you, and she would be saved. And look at this here. She's willing to risk, knowing, willing to risk that in the event that pastor had to work over, or the husband had to work over, or he had to stop and go help somebody, didn't tell her. She's ready to risk that as a cry for help. And all along realizing that that might be her very end because he might not get there in time. But she's willing to risk that. See, that can be a cry for help and someone needing help. If she really wanted to commit suicide, when he left to go to work that morning, she'd have took all the pills. See the difference? Now, the thing is that when you start to minister to people and you help people, I'm going to ask the questions like that. Someone say, this is some crazy stuff. But this is the way that you determine what's going on in a person's life and that you need to help people. If the pastor had not killed himself, the 10th, and then he is the one who promotes mental health, at 30 years old, he took his own life of the very thing that he was helping people to prevent them from. He did the same thing. And by the way, I reject any thoughts of that happening to me in any way whatsoever. Somebody shout amen. That's not going to happen to me. If something like that happens to me, you need to do an intense search. They made it look like that happened. You hear what I'm telling you? Go ahead and laugh. It's all right. That's what my daddy always told me. If that happened, you make it do an intense search because somebody has set me up to make something like that happen. Somebody shout amen. So when we talk about these things, I got some more information to tell you. It's in the book. I'm going to tell you, what I'm going to tell you? Get the book. But see, most of you are not going to get the book. And most of the people listening aren't going to get the book. And the thing is, what's in the book's always been inside me. It's just a matter of now's the time. God said, now's your time to release what you know. Tell the people what you know. So that's what I'm going to do. Somebody shout amen. So when we look at this here, that when people commit suicide, many times because they have lost their partner, that they can't go on in life. They don't feel like they can go on in life. Or when because of bankruptcy, many people will commit suicide. Or there is a thing that somebody will commit suicide for this reason, for self-punishment. For what they have done, they should not have done. For instance, listen here. There are people who are Who's the man that just killed himself? They said he killed himself in Tel Aviv. What's his name? For molestation of all the kids and everything. Were they? What's his name? Epstein. Got in there, and they said that, what did he do? Under what? He killed himself. Well, this is the point I'm trying to make. Many people who are already sentenced and they know that they're going to die or live life in prison, they will go ahead and commit suicide. It's because they're already condemned to death or whatever. They just go ahead and commit suicide. Does that make sense? So you got to learn, understand, well, I can't believe he committed suicide. I'm letting you know that's the pattern. That's one way of self-punishment. They punish themselves by taking their suicide. Or they've done something in life that is really atrocious, and then they kill themselves. I mean, look at this here. Look at what happened. If that was so with Hitler, look at the one that was the different ones in the Nazi regime. When it came down to being captured, what did they do? They killed themselves. With a pill or cyanide or whatever they did. But we're just not talking about them. We're talking about, this is the pattern that you can look at when someone has killed themselves. Am I doing all right today? I'm trying to help you. I'm trying to help you help others. You see what I'm getting at? So, people who, many people do this, this is going to be crazy, I'm going to tell you. People commit suicide for revenge. Say what? For revenge? Yes. They got the last word. You're going to do this here, you're going to leave me, you're going to do this here, they kill themselves. Leave a note. Put the guilt on you. See, that is, many people commit suicide for many different reasons. And these happens to many, many people. It happens in church people. And God doesn't want any of his sheep to commit suicide. He wants his sheep to be whole and healthy. And that's what we're trying to do to help everybody. Amen. See, a woman that has lost her brother, she's a Christian. Just say she's a Christian, and she asks, what am I to believe? Or someone asks, what am I to believe of my brother or someone in my family has committed suicide? What am I to believe? And here's what I want to tell you. You can tell them. I don't know if I gave it to you in the back. Brother, I want you to put this up. Genesis 18 and 25. Hunt that scripture down, and I won't preach it until you put it on the screen. Genesis 18 and 25. But many people who have loved ones who has committed suicide, and they have a preacher or a pastor or someone who will tell them, like it says in Exodus chapter 20, thou shalt not kill, and then that would be one of the things that is under it. Well, that's not what he's talking about. He's talking about killing somebody else, and he's not talking about suicide of you. First of all, let me set the record straight. Let me tell you this here. The Bible is silent concerning suicide. Silent. Silent. It doesn't say. It's silent. But then you have to extrapolate. You have to figure out what does it reveal. This one here is when the angels were going to destroy the cities of Sodom and Gomorrah. And he says, if I find 40 righteous, or 45, 40, go all the way down to 10. He says, well, will you not destroy Sodom if you could just find 10 righteous there? And the Lord said, if I find 10, I will not destroy them. And Abraham says this about the character of God. Look at it. He says, that be far from thee to do after this manner, to slay the righteous with the wicked, and that the righteous should be as the wicked. That be far from thee. And he's saying, shall not the judge of the whole world do right? Abraham asked God. He says, won't God do right? Won't God do right? He's not going to destroy him with the wicked. He said, and Abraham says, shall not the judge of the whole world do right? And here's what I'm going to tell you about someone who has committed suicide, and you don't have the answer and you don't know. Go from the scripture. Leave it on the screen. Shall not the judge of the whole world do right? If that person is supposed to go to heaven, God's going to do right. If that person wasn't saved and they didn't make it, God's going to do right. You don't have the final say-so. God has the final say-so. Here's what I tell you. Shall not the judge of the whole world do right? And that's all you can answer somebody in an unknown situation that you do not know. So you say, now I'm teaching and I'm preaching at the same time. So all those preachers who preach that people are going to hell, the word is silent on the issue. And sir, you need to put your pulpit down until you went read the book Christian Ethics so you know what you're talking about. Somebody shout amen. So he's preaching today, isn't he? So sometimes ignorance hurts the body of Christ. And I'm not giving you a reason and a way out to do it either. Because I don't know other than shall not the judge of the whole world do right. It's going to be, you're going to be in his hands. Somebody shout amen. So here's the thing. You can leave words of comfort with people. This here, hey, listen, and when a person has committed suicide, I've had to do this here. If the person had cancer, would you have been there? Church, would you have been there? Would you have been there if you knew they had terminal cancer? Would you have been there? If they had a car wreck and they needed your help, wouldn't you have went to the hospital to see them? Wouldn't you? But you did not know. You didn't know this person was sick in this aspect, did you? So don't blame yourself in the fact that you didn't know. If you had a known, wouldn't you have helped? You see what I'm getting at? So don't let the devil put guilt on you when something like this happens. I'm trying to help the body of Christ. You understand me? And I'm trying to inform you about this spirit that's called suicide that runs prevalent. It's so wicked that the world knows it. They know it. Watch this here. Let me tell you how. I want to do this here. Who's got a watch or something that can do 40 seconds? Out of all this technology in here, who can count 40 seconds? Somebody shout amen. Can anybody count 40 seconds? Put a clock. You got one with a clock on it? When 40 seconds passes, I want you to stand up and say, another one committed suicide. And then the next 40 seconds, I want you to stand up and say, another one just committed suicide. Every 40 seconds, somebody commits suicide.

See what I'm talking about? And you don't think this is relevant. You don't think this is important. You don't care. You don't think that nobody should be preaching about this here. Every 40 seconds, somebody dies from this. And nobody wants to talk about it. You got a pastor who just gave his life. He took his own life battling suicide and depression. See what I'm talking about? Another one just died. Isn't that crazy, everybody? This is imperative. Before I get from here and turn it loose, somebody's going to die. It's going to be somebody you might know is going to die from this thing. This is crazy stuff that we're talking about. But God can comfort you in the aspect that something like this has happened. I want to share with you some facts concerning the suicide. 2 out of every 100 doctors kill themselves. You know 100 doctors? 2 out of every 100 kill themselves. What's the purpose? What's the reason? It's extremely rare among the profession that 2 out of every, you don't hear 2 out of every 100 electricians kill themselves. 2 out of every 100 bread makers kill themselves. 2 out of every, but here's the situation that's going on, is that when you walk down the halls of a hospital, demonic spirits are hanging there, just waiting as they have come out of, have people who have died. Demonic spirits are hanging there waiting for you to come by, waiting for me to come by, waiting to come by so that they can connect themselves to you and be, and it's crazy, isn't it? I'm trying to warn the body. I'm trying to warn the church. When I tell you, you better stand up before you go in that place and take your spiritual authority and say, in the name of Jesus, I take my spiritual authority and cover myself in the blood, and nothing can transfer into me or attach itself to me while I'm in this place. You hear me? You better do it. 2 out of every 100 die. And they're unaware that the very people that they're helping, that when, look here, that when the person is that close to death, it is like rats scurrying off of a ship. A sinking ship, and rats are scurrying off that ship trying to get to a place where they can enter into a place of safety. And when you come by, they think that you're a safe haven for them, those demonic spirits. Boy, he's scaring me. Everybody say, he's scaring me today. 2 out of 100, every 40 seconds someone dies. That's what I'm talking about. Doctors sometimes pick up the spirit of death. They pick up the spirits of suicide. You talk about people, look here. You talk about all these people who go into people's homes after they died and they call the morgue. And if you're working in a morgue and you're working and you go pick these people up and your employers have not taught, you're a Christian and they have not taught you spiritual warfare and they are a Christian, you are in peril when you go in that place to pick them up. Because all it takes is for you to touch them, and all they're doing is waiting for to enter into a place. Somebody shout amen. But I want to say this here. Let me just go ahead and I'm going to lay it out as a matter of fact. The matter of fact is this, is that God does put some boundaries even on unregenerates, people who are not saved. You stay away from sin, and out of sin in certain areas, you won't pick certain things up just by being there. Because you're not going to go to the to be a whore hopper, you're not going to go in a gambling. You're not, if you refrain yourself from those things, you say you're not opening yourself up. You can still, through a generational curse, have the propensity towards a certain sin, but that's not what I'm talking about. I'm talking about because you have refused to go in certain places and refrain from drugs and alcohol and certain things, you're not going to get, that's with the world. God's put certain boundaries, but when sin enters in and the door is open, whatever is there floods can flood right on into the person. You see what I'm getting at? So even preaching can help preserve people to a point. Man, you don't need to go over and do that. Your mom and daddy did that for a reason. Even before you wasn't saved. Don't go over and do that. You're not going to wind up good if you go over and do that. See what I'm getting at? So there's certain guidelines, guardings that even God puts in. You have to open yourself up and say, this is what I want to be part of. So even the unregenerate doesn't always let them in. There's some things to that. It's in the book. You see what I'm getting at? It can help you talk to others and understand what's going on.

0: are reasons why doctors commit suicide. The spirit drives them to do it. 2 out of 100. It's a very high rate. Watch this here. I'm going to tell you something. It's a very, psychiatrist, it's a very high rate of suicide among psychiatrists. They do not want to know, they do not know how to deal with the problems that people are bringing to them. And do you know that most psychiatrists, this is crazy, I'm going to tell you this here, that most psychiatrists has a, you got it, psychiatrist. So when you go and you want to be counseled by your psychiatrist, ask them, are you being counseled by a psychiatrist? Then why am I spending my money with you? Let me go to the one that you're going to for help. You see what I'm getting at? Because all that psychiatrist is doing, if he's not went through deliverance, as we said in the meeting yesterday, the lady was asking about the question, I said, if you're going to a psychiatrist that's not saved, went through deliverance, the psychiatrist's demons are counseling your demons. That's what's happening. Did that make sense what I just said? So the very first thing that you want to ask your doctor is this, what? Have you been through deliverance? If you're going to see a marriage counselor or a psychiatrist, you're going to ask what? Have you? Just trying to help you out. If you're going to go to a church and you're going to sit under a pastor, what you going to ask them when you go in and say, Pastor, I want to be a part of this here. I want to know, ask me, I see on your wall here, you got all these degrees in here. You got all these degrees now. I just want to know one thing, sir. Have you been through deliverance? And if you haven't been through deliverance, your demons are not going to counsel my demons. Somebody shout amen. Amen. Come on, give the Lord a hand clap of praise in the house. I learned that a long time ago. And a matter of fact, I told the lady in the class yesterday, didn't I? And her mouth was about that big around when it fell. Because you know what? I have to tell the truth. I only have a short period of time to tell you the truth. And the truth will set you free. It'll make you free. So when we look at this here, Italy has the lowest rate of suicides in the world. Now that's crazy, isn't it? Italy has the lowest rates of suicide in the world. And I'm going to go ahead and tell you, you know why that is? Someone say, well, why is it? The reason is that in Italy, that the structure of the family is still set up that the man is still head of the home. He's still head of the home. The second country that has the lowest rate of suicides, guess which one that is? I'm going to give you an answer. Everybody say Israel. And guess why it's in Israel like that? Because they teach their people of the commandment, thou shalt not kill. It's part of their culture. So that's one of the lowest rates that they have. See what I'm getting at? So the highest rate, someone said, well, I want to know the highest. Sweden is the highest rate. I think it's like 23 out of 100,000 that they kill themselves in Sweden. And Sweden's supposed to be a good place to go. Not now, though, I can tell you that. You need to know how many Muslims are over there right now. That'll shock you out. That's probably why somebody want to kill himself over there. But anyway, when we look at this here, the reason is that he's still the father of the home in Italy. When we look at these things, we understand that there are scriptures that talk about suicide. Exodus 20:13, what did it say? Thou shalt not kill. Well, look at this one here. Put this one up for me. Did I give you 1 Corinthians 6 and verse 15? The Bible tells us this here in 1 Corinthians 6, verse 15. He says, know ye not that your bodies are the members of Christ? Shall I then take the members of Christ and make them the members of a harlot? God forbid. What? Know ye not that he which is joined to an harlot is one body? For two, saith he, shall be one flesh. But he that is joined unto the Lord is one spirit. Here's what he says. Flee fornication. Put it up, guys, in the back. Every sin that a man doeth is against the body, but he that committeth fornication sins against his own body. What? Know ye not that your body is the temple of the Holy Ghost which is in you, which ye have of God, and ye are not your own? Here's what he says. Talking about suicide. You are bought with a price. Therefore, glorify God in your body, which is God's. In your spirit, which is God's. So here's the thing. When we talk about suicide, we have to understand that it is prevalent. They even have a world day about it. And there are many people who deal with it. And are still dealing with it today. But they don't have the answer. I mean, they even, listen here, you can take medication. Medicaid, and I'm not going to give you the terms for that. I know the terms. I'm not going to tell you what's, well, I've been, I don't want that. No, I'm not telling you. Some medications make you want to commit suicide. For sometimes when we take people through deliverance, the first thing I want to know is, I ask them, are you on medication? I want to know if you're on medication. If you are, then this might be a problem. Your deliverance might be a problem. Because that opens the door up to certain spirits to come in and manifest ever how it wants to manifest. Now, so let's talk about suicide. When we talk about suicide, this was the first of the week. All of these different things that I have told you about, and I didn't open that book up until this morning. That book I didn't open till this morning. So what I'm talking about? I didn't even open it up. But I knew that I had studied it. The other thing is this. I was lying in bed this week. And I'm thinking, you know what? I'm going to tell you something about preaching. Just as soon as I get through preaching this message, I don't go about saying, God, wait, I'm going to wait Thursday, Friday, Saturday to figure out what I'm going to preach. Before, at the end of this message, when I'm done, it's already in my mind, I'm thinking, God, what am I going to preach next week? What am I going to preach next week? What am I going to preach? That's a burden that I will carry until he takes me from here. Everyone who's a preacher of God has that. God, what am I going to, what I need to preach next week? What I need to preach next week? What are we going to preach next week? What do you want me to preach next week? So you're constantly trying to figure out, God, show me, tell me what it is. And this is the way God does me. He'll put pieces of information of a certain subject. Here it is. And it won't be me going on the internet hunting it. It'll be, he will put it there and say, here it is. And then all of a sudden, I'm smart enough to understand this is what God wants me to talk about. So here I am, Monday night. It's about 10 or 11 o'clock at night. I got a text by someone who used to attend this church here. And they were crying out for help. And here's what they said. This was the first now. This was like Monday. Here's what they said in the text. My brother just tried to commit suicide. He's in the hospital. I'm just asking you to pray for him. Will you pray for him? I'm asking people to pray. And that was about 9 or 10 o'clock at night. That person's reaching out for help. Not knowing that the next day, this pastor would kill himself. Not knowing that the next day would be the suicide prevention or awareness for all of the world trying to come. You see what I'm getting at? And the next thing would be, I didn't realize that when I'm taking people through deliverance this weekend up there in Nashville, there's a young lady sitting there. And she has attempted suicide. And I start to ask the question. She got to realize God's building this thing, right? I said, tell me about suicide. Tell me, I want to understand more about it. And I said, you've tried to commit? Yes. I want to know, what did the Spirit tell you to do? She says, it told me to drown myself. Now, you know, drowning yourself is pretty tough. I mean, you don't wrap a chain around yourself and jump off of a boat. You could drown yourself. You could put waders on up to here where we go duck hunting and put waders on and jump off the side of a boat. I guarantee you, you'll drown because that wader fill up with water and you can't swim. And by the way, I know a man who died like that. Here's the thing. So she said it would make her want to drown herself. I said, well, tell me, how did you try to do it? She said, I tried. I said, how? She says, I got underwater and I got deep enough in the water and I held my breath long enough so that when I couldn't hold my breath anymore, I took in water and tried to kill myself that way. So we prayed over her, and that spirit of suicide came out of her. I've taken people through deliverance, and Jason was right over here. Jason laughs at me when I've done this here. I mean, I hate the spirit of suicide. The reason I hate it is because I had it. And I've been tormented all my life with it. But right over here, we prayed over a man right over here, and that spirit of suicide, guys, get up here to me now. And he's sitting there and said, I want to know how you told this man. I want to know where you live at in this man. I said, put your finger up. In the name of Jesus, put your finger up. The demon put his hand up. I said, you're going to show me where you live in this man at. I want to know where you live at. He stood right there. Never moved for over an hour, didn't he? You can't do that yourself. He stood right there for it. I said, before you come out and you're going to the pit, you going to tell me where you live in this man at. And he said, I'm not going to tell you. I said, oh, you're going to tell me. You're going to tell Jesus. I don't come to you in my own name. I come in the name of Jesus. I want to know where you live in this man at. And all of a sudden, after an hour, his hand starts shaking like that. All of a sudden, he went, I live right there. That's where that spirit lived at. And that man, that thing came out of him. We cast him out. See, whatever that thing's trying to make you do is where that thing lives at. Somebody shout amen. Amen. I won't never forget being here at this church. And our church that this church was seated from was right down there in Vaucluse. That little bitty church there. And in Vaucluse, you can go across a one-lane bridge. Am I preaching too long today? You can go across a one-lane bridge. And across that one-lane bridge sets the Baptist church just across the way from there. You know what I'm talking about, anybody? You can go there and park your car right there, right in front of the church. And here's the story. That one morning, a person was sitting there, and they were distraught. They didn't know what to do. They sat right there in the Baptist churchyard, or right there next to it, had their car running, rolled their windows down, put the car in drive, and drove off into the lake right there, drowned themselves and killed themselves. This stuff happens. Oh, it just happened right down the road right here. You understand what I mean? And when a spirit comes out, it does not die. It moves through the bloodline. So whatever is in your family, whatever your family has had, you are subject to the attack yourself. And when they die, if it's in them, it can move into you. That's a generational curse, unless you break it. That makes sense. So when we're talking about this suicide prevention, there is suicide awareness, and there is a way that people can get mental help and everything. That unless they're telling you about deliverance, there is no being set free from a spirit of suicide. Deliverance is the answer. It's the only answer. Jesus is the only answer. Watch this here. Wait a minute here. The man himself, I just read it to you. Just because you're depressed does not mean you're set free from it. I'm telling you this here. If you are delivered, you are free in Jesus' name. And if you have and are battling these things, you don't have to live with depression. You don't have to live with suicide. You don't have to live with this here. Jesus Christ defeat. Don't let some pastor try to tell you that it's not real. Jesus is the only answer to this. He's the only answer that can set you free in situations like this. You believe what I'm saying? So give the Lord a hand clap of praise in this house. Come on, give the Lord a hand clap of praise in the house. You better tell somebody the truth. So I'm thinking about a time in my life that all I have dealt with is suicide for a long time. So I'm putting it on this. If you've heard it before, sorry, you're going to hear it again. because it fits on the tape, on the recording. As this pastor said, he dealt with it, he failed. The devil got him at 30 years old. Is it because there was no truth being preached? Is there a cause for the word to be preached, truth, to set one free? Jesus would continue for us to preach so all could be free. But not all will take their deliverance serious. Not all pastors will preach this. He allows their people to be in bondage and won't preach the truth. So all my life I battle suicide by gun. I have guns. Matter of fact, I got them now. Got them everywhere. And I hunt a lot. And when I would hunt, this thing would tell me to kill myself with this gun. I would rebuke it. I would rebuke it. I would rebuke it like many of the persons who would deal with it. Like maybe the pastor who dealt with it. And it was a constant barrage. And I'm going to tell you, when I was building the radio station, and I knew I didn't have $200,000, and I confessed to you that God would make a way, and that He was going to get us the radio station, He's going to get us the frequency. You don't know what I battled in suicide, and I preached every day, and I come here and I told you that God's going to be faithful, He's going to make it happen, and He did. But it still does not mean that I didn't battle suicide every day. He would say, you can get out of this. They're going to make, you're going to be made a fool of. He was trying to make me stop. He was trying to make me pick up my own guns and kill myself just so I wouldn't be able to build a radio station for God. He was trying to make me stop. And I thank God that I didn't take my life during that time. Because I'm telling, no, listen to this here. I called my family. Am I doing all right? I called my wife together. I called my sister and my brother together and sat down in the living room and I told them, I said, we can stop today and tell everybody that this was too big of a task and that we failed. And I told them I was absolutely frightened to tell people that because and give up because I knew God could do anything to me He wanted to me. He had already given me my commission and what I was to do and to back out and not do what He told me to do. He could do anything to me. You don't fear God's what I'm telling you. Some of you don't fear God. He can do anything to you. In disobedience to Him, you ain't never been chastised by His rod. And if you don't have chastisement, you're not a son or a daughter of God. I sat down and I told him, I said, but we got to do what God wants us to do. And praise God, we got the radio station. For a miracle, we got it. And then things would come along. Then all of a sudden, look here, the radio station, we got on the air. And on the radio station, we're preaching everything that everybody else is preaching. Jesus loves you. Come on, Jesus loves you. He died for your sins. Come on. That was in 2014. July of 2014, I got the license to broadcast on the air. And it was in July of 2014, in August, God started speaking to me and He says, all right, now, this is in place. Deliverance and miracles are coming to your church. You understand, He got a platform. Your message you're going to carry ain't going to be like every other pastor. You're going to carry something else over the airways that nobody's going to like. Somebody shout amen. But it's going to be what everybody needs. And in 2015, deliverance hit this church. And every service we have, we broadcast about deliverance. We preach about it. We do it. We go places and we deliver God's people, set them free. Dr. Fent came on the scene. Dr. Fent, he came on the scene. He was in another church that has squashed his ministry. He was across street in a Pentecostal church preaching one time on Wednesday night and his deliverance message was nothing. Me and him connected at the radio station. Somebody told me this man believing in deliverance. I would talk to other pastors and say, you believe in deliverance? Yeah. Does demons talk to you? No. I said, well, I don't want to talk to you then. You absolutely, if they're not talking, you ain't got enough anointing in your own self to make the devil talk. If you ain't got enough anointing to make the devil talk, I'm not listening to you. Somebody shout amen. If you understand, if you got enough anointing to make the devil talk back to you, then you know you're confronting the powers of darkness. So I got Dr. Finn up there. We went out to eat one night. About Dr. Finn, I said, Dr. Finn, I want to ask you a question. You believe in deliverance? Yes. I said, the demons talk back to you? He said, well, sure do. I says, you're the man that I need to talk to then. If they're talking to you, they're talking to me, and maybe we can do something together. It wasn't but a few weeks later, Dr. Finn was showing up at University Parkway Church. Man, God, he was right on time. He was exactly, man, we about 3 or 4 months into this thing, and we needed a general in the faith of deliverance that could set us straight and bring us along. Somebody shout amen. One day, I'm taking people through deliverance, and these spirits of suicide are coming up out of people. Get out in the name of Jesus. And they'd come out. I'd torment them. Where you live at? I want to know. All of a sudden, the reality set in on me that they got it and I've got it. I went to Dr. Finn's house, put my big boy pants on one day, like most pastors need to do. All of you need to come at University Parkway and sit in the chair. You don't believe it, sit in the chair. I don't care whether you believe it or not, they will come out. Somebody shout amen. They'll come out. Jesus said they'd come out, whether you believe it or not. So I got over to Dr. Finn's house over there, and Miss Marty and them. I went over there and sat down on that couch where it looked like a lot of people had sat there before. I sat there and said, I want you to pray over me for suicide. All of a sudden, he started taking me through deliverance. This spirit of suicide that was in me came up. My face turned beet red. Hold your shoe up, sis, right there. Like that. And I'm going to buy me a pair of red shoes for it's over with, too. I look at them all the time when I go in the store. And they're not high heels either. Somebody shout amen. I don't have that spirit either. My face turned beet red. That spirit came up and came out of me. And that's been like 4 years ago. And I don't battle suicide no more. Somebody shout amen. I'm free from suicide. Doesn't mean that he hadn't tried to talk to this. Talk to the hand devil because the ear is not listening. Keep on talking to the hand because I'm not listening to you. And I'm free from this thing. Now see, all I can do is tell you that there's a problem in the world and that Jesus is the answer. And the thing is that Jesus said that all power was given unto him and he delegated that authority to his church. And he said, look here, he came that he might make people free, set them free from the captive that the enemy has. There are people who are in church, this pastor, I'd love to have him sitting in a chair. Somebody shout amen. And that's what people need. They need to know the truth. So if you're here today, we're getting ready down to brass tacks. Strong man, I want you to know, you're still bound. Suicide does not make you commit suicide. Everyone who has ever committed suicide did it themselves. Suicide just kept talking to him. Kept talking to him. Suicide didn't grab that gun and shake it. It's a voice that just keeps on talking to him. Listen here, I'm going to tell you. Watch this here. There's probably some things that I have neglected to do while I was here because the timing was not right. I will never forget having a time here in this 10-year stay of a man that called one of my associate pastors. By the way, they didn't believe in deliverance. Watch what I'm telling you. Did not believe in the message of deliverance. The person was a singer of country gospel, of the gospel group going around. Big in the area. They will know if they hear this on the radio. He would lock himself in the bathroom. And he called my people. And he said, I'm going to kill myself. I have a gun. I'm going to take my life. And they talked with him and they talked with him and they prayed with him. And he put the gun down. A week or two would pass by. He would call him again. He'd unlock himself up in the bathroom. He was doing it again. And they talked with him and they talked him down. They came and told me. And I told him, I said, if the man calls you and talks to you, I got to let you know, he has the spirit of death. This is before deliverance. But see, y'all say, this is, I already were dealing with stuff. He has a spirit of premature death trying to stop his ministry. I want to shut him down. About 2 weeks passes by. We got the message that the man finally did it. He shot and killed himself in his bathroom. So close to the right message. So close to help. But yet far, far away. The church, without the message of deliverance, you're only counseling demons. You're only counseling them. The church's mission is not to counsel demons. Our mission is to cast out the demons and set God's people free. Somebody shout amen. Stand with me in the house of the Lord. Now, whether you understand this or not, I can already put my hand on people that need to be here. Whether you come up or not, that's up to you. I'm not going to put my hand on them, I already know. If you're dealing with this spirit of suicide, we're going to cast that thing out today. Somebody shout amen. That's all I'm dealing with today is only that. Come make your way to the front. Sing your song while we're waiting. Come right here. Make your way to the front. We're going to pray over you. Come on up.
1: The devil is defeated.
0: I want my ministers to come help me.
2: Get into the voice today. There's a spirit. A spirit that will kill. There's a spirit that will destroy. I wish none to perish. Come on today. Come on today and you will be free. You shall be set free today.
0: Go ahead, the Lord, a hand clap of praise in the hand. Thank you, Jesus. Sing your song. This is not all. I know this is not all. Sing. We're going to wait. Come. You want to be free? Come. Come.

0: You know, Scott, I can point you out. So let me tell you something. I went to preach in D'Iberville, Mississippi, at an African-American church. That was about 100 people that was there. I didn't know anybody. I stood up through the pulpit and I said this here. I don't know who's here, but you're sitting in this section right here. And you've just recently tried to commit suicide. The Lord's telling me to tell you this. You listen to it. If you don't get deliverance today, I don't know if I come back in a year if you're going to be here. But you just recently tried to kill yourself. And all the heads in the congregation turned to this one woman because they knew who I was talking to, or the Lord was talking to. That makes sense what I'm saying? You're thinking about it. You don't want to come. That's okay with me. But here's the warning. It's the same warning that was given to her, and I didn't know her. You've been dealing with this thing. Maybe you might not make it back. Your day's today, says the Lord. Come. We're going to sing one more time, and we're going to pray for people. You can get in on this. Come on. Is everybody singing? Oh, by the way, the lady came up that night. She got set free. Go ahead.
1: We win again.
0: Hallelujah.
1: Raise it up and say the devil.
0: I believe it.

0: Okay. I want y'all. Where's Jason and all them at? Where are they at? Where are the people at? I want them to make sure that we have stuff here, but when stuff happens, we know what we're doing. You understand what I'm talking about? I want everybody. Make Tom step back from her. Y'all look at me. Y'all three right here, look at me. We're going to do this together as a church. Just step back out of the way. We're going to pray for her a minute. Then we're going to let everybody engage. Say, in the name of Jesus, I command the spirit of suicide to turn me loose. Now, this is the prayer that people are going to pray. You're going to give this to your people, to your sons and your daughters, to people in your family. You're going to give them this tape so that they can get help. You understand me? So let's do this here. Say, in the name of Jesus, I break the generational curse of suicide over my bloodline. I break it now. I forbid this spirit to go into future generations. You got to give up future generations and this one as well. In Jesus' name. I command this spirit of suicide to bind itself to depression and weak and to go to the pit. Now look at me, y'all three right here, and everybody here wants to get in on it. Say this after me. Say, I suicide bind to myself depression, and I give up my legal right to this bloodline and future generations. I release them, and I go now with all my kingdom and all my kind to the pit. And don't y'all say nothing else. Just look at me. Everybody say it except these three here. Say it with me. Come out. Come out now. Come out now. Suicide, come out now. Come out of God's people now. Get out of them now. Up and out. Up and out. Jason, right here. Get with her. Break that generational curse. Tell it to come out now. Sing the song. Let's sing it. Come on, let's sing.
1: Hello, friend. Henry Schaefer here again. And I want to thank you for tuning in today to the program, Jesus is the Answer. 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
1: We are living in the last days. Religious deception abounds. There are many voices in the world. Satan beckons. Come this way. The rapture of the church is at hand. The Antichrist, the beast. Are you concerned about the end times? Answers, instructions, directions. Stay tuned to Standing on the Edge of Tribulation. Now I'm your host, Henry Schaefer. Let's move into today's program for the answers you are searching for.
0: Let me tell you what he's getting ready to do. It's Revelation chapter 16. He's getting ready to pour out the last judgments on the earth. So he's telling them, he's telling the gospel, he's telling Babylon's fallen, all the systems that you've been trusting in all along, he said it's fallen. And the next thing that he says is there's an angel that appears, and he's telling them, he's warning them, just like I'm warning you, don't take the mark of the beast. There's nobody else left here to warn you, so he assigns that to an angel, and that's their task to go about doing that. Somebody shout amen. So those are the things, because there's still people who are going to be dying. There's still going to be an awful time, because the first 42 months of tribulation has not stopped yet, and they're continuing on. So let's see if I can't get through this here. I thought I could get through this a whole lot faster and be a whole lot further along than what I wanted to be, because I wanted to give you 30 minutes tonight and to be done with this here. So look at this here. Now, so let's talk about Revelation chapter 14 and verse 15, because we're going through Revelation 14. Here's what's happening, that all of a sudden there's a new imagery that is set into our mind's eye here. And it's new imagery, so let's look at it. It talks about the Son of Man on a cloud. I'm going to read it, Revelation 14, verses 14 and 15. And I looked, and behold, a white cloud. And upon the cloud, one set like unto the Son of Man, having on his head a golden crown. Now, every one of these things that he has on is very specific to what he's getting ready to do. He's just not in there to take up space, and having a sharp sickle. And another angel came out of the temple crying with a loud voice to him that sat on the cloud. He says, thrust in thy sickle and reap, for the time is come for thee to reap, for the harvest of the earth is ripe. Now, when we look at this, who is this angel? Who is this person who is here? Well, when theologians believe that this is the, when it talks about the Son of Man, it's used about Jesus 88 times in the New Testament. It is found in Daniel chapter 7 and verse 13. And that's where Daniel speaks of the Son of Man coming and what he would do. Jesus, in his earthly ministry, spoke of himself as what? The Son of, say it, man. So he was looking back at what Daniel was saying about his time coming upon the earth. Jesus used it about himself. Now, here we see, here in the book of Revelation, there is one who is named what? The Son of Man. So it's the belief that this person is the Son of Man, that it is Christ himself. Now, when they say that, it's because Daniel used it for the Messiah that would come in the clouds. You think that's worth looking at? Let's look at it. Let's see if I can read it over here in Daniel chapter 7. Y'all don't mind if I go a couple of hours tonight, do you? Daniel chapter 7. Look at it here in verse 13, and we will read it. And I saw in the night visions, and behold, one like the Son of Man came with the clouds of heaven and came to the Ancient of Days, and he brought him near before him. Now, Daniel uses this about the Messiah. So that name, Son of Man, Jesus took it, used it, because it was speaking of him. And it was in the clouds. Look at it here now in Revelation chapter 14. And look, behold, a white cloud. And upon the cloud one sat like unto the Son of Man. So this is the one they believe they're speaking of. Jesus used it, so this is why they believe that is Jesus. Did I tie that together good enough for you? In there, Daniel for the Messiah. It is used by Jesus of himself in Matthew chapter 8 and verse 20, 9 and verse 6, and 10 and verse 23. So Christ now, all of a sudden, so this is, they believe this is a picture of Jesus getting ready to reap the harvest for him. It's him. He's the one's coming to do this here. So look, he's the one prepared to go get and receive, right? So here he comes. And now here's what happened. He has a gold crown. Now this gold crown that you see here was worn is the mitre of the high priest that was used in the Old Testament for him to go out. He would dress himself in the Old Testament, the priest would, and he would go, put his crown on, he would go out to the earth, to the field, and he would, listen, start reaping the harvest, and he would gather it up. The high priest did that. They didn't send a laborer out to do it. The high priest did that. It would be marked. He would harvest it, and he would bring it in, mark it for that. So now the sickle that he has was used to cut the first ripened grain of barley at the Passover. And so now we also see, even in that, this 144,000
1: that has been taken up at this moment in time and all this here is the unleavened bread during that. So here is what's happening. You see the Son of Man, because I'm going to show you there's two people. There's two at this period of time who has a sickle. One, you want to be where he's sickling, where he's getting ready to cut. The other one, you don't want to be. So there's two that has a sickle that's getting ready to harvest. This one here is a good one. And that's the Lord coming to harvest at this time. This main field is when he is doing this here. So there now, here's what we said. There is a that second multitude that appears in heaven, because it jumps all the way now to Revelation chapter 15, 14 and 15. Let's look at it here. Revelation 14 and verse 17. And another angel came out of the temple, which is in heaven. He is also having a sharp sickle. And another angel came out of the altar, which had power over fire, cried with a loud voice, that had the sharp sickle, saying, thrust in thy sharp sickle and gather the clusters of the vine of the earth, for her grapes are fully ripe. And the angel thrust in his sickle into the earth and gathered the vine of the earth and cast it into the great winepress of the wrath of God. And the winepress was trodden without the city. Blood came out of the winepress, even to the horse's bridle, to about a space of 1,600 furlongs, some 200 miles. That's happened here. So here's what's happening, is that in this passage of scripture here, there is an angel that is assigned to go out and to reap a cluster. Now, there's the first angel, the first messenger, Christ going out, he's reaping his sickle, and he's pulling in the people who are ready to go to heaven with him. The second angel that has a sickle, he is reaping the harvest of those who are unregenerate, who are not saved, who does not want to have anything to do with God. He's reaping them as well. One's reaping good, one is reaping the unregenerate, and what he's doing, he's taking them in the imagery of what he's doing and taking them and placing them in the winepress of the wrath of God. Let me tell you what's happening here. In the Old Testament, the very last harvest that was taking place was the harvest of the grapes at the very last August, September, end of the harvest. And what they would do, they would take the grapes that were hanging on the vine that was ready to be harvested. See, everything here is the imagery of what's already happened on the earth. You just have to parallel it. And they would take the grapes that they had and they would harvest them. And the very last thing they would do, they would take the grapes and they would place them in what? What would you do? They would put them in a wine press and they would squeeze them and they would get all the blood, the grape juice that was out of it. It's called, you know what it's called? The blood of the grape is what it's called. So now you see at the very last, you see the angel reaping, Christ reaping for his to take to heaven in this rapture. You see it right here, 144,000. Those going up, and now you see the last angel going out, getting ready to reap this harvest of these people that he's getting ready to pour the winepress of the wrath of God out upon. And he's going to put them in the last 42 months of tribulation. They're going to go through a tremendous time of peril here on the earth. Somebody shout amen. So that's the final grape harvest of the winepress of God in that. So the judgments of the wrath, the grapes of wrath. When the sickle of the Son of Man, Christ, 144,000 from the earth is called up. All the souls are taken up. The two sickles. Here we go. Make sure I got this right. So let's talk about the blood of the... because there is... It speaks of here in Revelation chapter 14... It talks about the blood up to the horse's bridles. Now, this is a very controversial verse, and when they look at it, and I think this is where I will stop at right here. But the Bible talks about blood will be up to the horse's bridle. Anybody ever heard that? How many ever preached that? Everybody thought about it. There's going to be a lot of people dying. Well, here is what many of them will say that is. is that the blood refers to, and this battle refers to a battle that is outside of Jerusalem with the Antichrist and his armies. Now, we will speak about that later on, because he's just giving us information and you piece it together. It will be a battle with Antichrist and his armies that will be further on into what we're going to discuss here. So let me just tell you about the description of some of the things that's going to happen here. The blood refers to that war outside of Jerusalem, and the blood stretches for 1,600 furlongs. Now, this is what they say. This is the distance that it is from Jerusalem to the battle site. Well, how far is that? Well, one furlong is 220 yards. Eight furlongs is one statue mile. 1,600 furlongs then equals to 200 miles. That's how far they know that that's how far that will be with how many. Well, I'm going to tell you here in just a moment. So many will say that you can't think of liquid blood. I mean, we have to swim in it. That's not what he's talking about here. What they're talking about in those days, and I believe this here, everything was measured according to a horse. It would be either to the horse's, the knee of the horse, the belly of the horse, the bridle of the horse, or the head of the horse. That's how things were measured in those days in that. So when they're talking about this measurement being up to the horse's bridle, they're talking about that's how many bodies that would just be from that. Does that make sense what I'm saying? Would be that many bodies spread out that far, how wide all the way around. I don't know, from there to that site to where it's going to be at Jerusalem, that's how many bodies will be piled up to the horse's bridle. And it was an ancient measurement, ancient manner of measurement. That's what I believe. You can preach it when it's your turn that it's going to be blood up to the horse's bridles. In that, I'm not sure how many million, I'm not sure there's enough people on the earth to do all that. But in that, so the knee of the horse, the belly of the horse, the bridle of the horse, the head of the horse, in that blood will be up to the horse's bridle. The Bible talks about the wrath being poured out. I want to get this on. Let's look at it here in Isaiah 63, just to get this on tape. Isaiah 63, 1-3. Who is this that cometh from Edom with dyed garments, Bozrah, with the glorious apparel, traveling in the darkness? In the darkness his strength. I that speak in the righteousness, mighty to save. Wherefore art thou red with thine apparel and garments, like him treadeth in the wine fat? I have trodden the winepress alone of the people, who there was none with me, for I will tread them in my anger and trample them with my fury, and their blood shall I sprinkle upon my garments, and I will stain all my remnant. Anyway, this is Isaiah chapter 63, 1-3, when it talks about the winepress and the wrath of God. This is the parallel Old Testament passage that parallels what's happening here in Revelation chapter 14 and 15, the grapes of wrath, the winepress of God. I'm not going to go any further into this tonight. Thought I could get another chapter done, but I can't do it justice in the time that we have left. Okay, any questions? Go ahead. Pile that high. Yeah, stacked up, yeah. That'd be that many dead, slain about. That's what he said. That's how many is going to be around in that war. I mean, it's going to be a supernatural battle. And it will be all the armies coming against Israel. The Battle of Armageddon and them coming together. And that's when Jesus will come, save Israel, and all these things happen. Yeah, anybody else? I like Revelation chapter 13, talking about the Antichrist, but I gathered and gained more insight from Revelation 14 about this, how it's paralleled, and the terminology. Why is this terminology used? You ever think about this here? Why is this terminology used in the Bible? Why is winepress used? Why is a new song used? You know, like the new song was when, it's Exodus 15, when and it's a picture of what's taking place when this rapture takes place
0: here and they're taking up the 144,000. It says that they were around the throne singing a new song. It's the same thing, and it's a parallel out of Exodus chapter 15 when Pharaoh was stopped at the Red Sea. He was coming against the people, and all of a sudden when they came across the Red Sea, is that Miriam got out her tambourine out, and they sang the song of Moses. Sang the song of Moses, and they were in that time period. This is an imagery of that happening, how that Satan is the Pharaoh, he is the wicked one, and how that all of a sudden, right at the very last, when he's getting ready to come in his wicked time, God comes in and takes his people up, and they're in heaven now, and they're singing a new song. The 144,000 is singing a new song, and he uses these Jewish people in a very special way. I mean, God uses them for different things, through Scripture, and that's just the imagery that's taking place here in Revelation chapter 14. Revelation chapter 15, a new song. Anybody else? When? Right here. It's Revelation chapter 14 that they are taking up and they're standing before the throne of God. That's when they're taking up at this period right here. Does it show them over there on the map, the 144,000 taking up over there? I'm not sure if it shows them on the chart there where they're taking up, but right there before the messenger angels. Well, see, it talks about in Revelation 14 and verse 3, it talks about they were singing it before the four beasts, that they are there doing it and before the throne, and nobody else can sing this song. All that the redeemed, all those who are there, because there's this great multitude there in heaven, they cannot sing it because it's a special song for them. And that's just the way God's done that. Okay. Anybody else? I want to be able to have my outline that I understand going through Revelation 14, 13, boom, boom, what's happening. Because when you try, if you just go through reading it, it's just so much. It's just so, it can be just so convoluted, you can't put it together. But if you go through it chapter by chapter, if you literally tie itself together, God's not trying to hide this. He's not trying to hide it. Somebody shout amen. He's not trying to hide it. I mean, he wants his people to know. I can try to put it together for you. But that's what I use right there to understand everything. If I can see that and understand it and walk down that chart and tell you what's happening there in that, then that's the way I understand it. Right. And I think what you have to do is the way I explain the rapture of the church, the timing of Christ, the Pentecost. If you can from the beginning of creation, if you yourself can draw from left to right, from the time of creation to the very end, and set markers in your mind about where does this fall in at, and be able to explain to a person, this is when God created, this is the destruction of the temple, this is the silent period between the Old and New Testament, this is when Christ came, this is the first century, this is where we're at now, and you can go through there and you can mark that on the timeline yourself, and then you want to identify what's happening here as well on your timeline. You can talk about, because at the very beginning, if you'll look, all it does at the beginning, it talks about the church, the Jews, the church, and then where it begins at the present age. See at the very beginning right there, it says the present age. You see it right there, the present age, and it talks about the candlestick and the churches and all that.

This is David's time frame. So that it puts it in my mind, if I don't understand it, if I can't explain it to you, then I don't understand it. If I can't explain to you how and draw out on a piece of paper, and this is how we give a test for a lot of people, is for an electrician. Do you know how to draw a stop-start station? Do it. Can you wire a start-stop station? And they go, yes. And I say, well, draw it for me. Give them a piece of paper and say, draw it for me. And they'll grip that piece of paper in their hand and they'll go, well, I know you have to. I know you do. I don't know. I'll have to. If you can draw it, you understand it. If you can't draw it, you don't understand it. So that's what you want to make sure that you can do, is do that as well. Hit that timeline, be able to point people to where things are at. Any other question? Do we do all right tonight? I only wanted to do 30 minutes. You can't hardly do this in 30-minute lesson, though. It's just too much. But we're moving on to Revelation 14, 15, going to go into 15, and then really get into in 16. See where the bowls of wrath, see the angels are there. We're studying the three messengers, and he's getting ready to pour out the seven bowls of wrath. And God has virtually evacuated the earth of all the righteous. And that's where I really believe, if people understand that, that's why I believe in a rapture of the church, is because God never, ever promised his church that he would pour judgment out on his church. Never. I see it in the book of Genesis, is it 19, where God could not destroy Sodom and Gomorrah until he removed the righteous. Once the righteous was removed, then he destroyed them. And that's the same. God is a God of patterns. He's a God of patterns. He doesn't show us anything new. He removed the righteous out. He removed the righteous out. Then he would do certain things. A lot of people believe that the rule of Antichrist will be only in a strong Islamic army in that area, regional. That's what they believe. And I tend to believe that as well. Still, the controlling of the food and the shortages of everything are still going to be under a worldwide, because the Bible talks about all being able to buy and sell only with this mark. So, I mean, when I look at some of the things I just heard about what they were getting ready to do in India. Now, you know, India is the most unchurched people that there is. And they're getting ready for the Indian government. I don't remember where I heard this at. But they're already marking or getting their people ready for food distribution, to be able to receive health care and all these things, because in those areas that there's so much corruption, because when people send all their monies in and all the stuff in, it never gets to where they're supposed to be at. So they're trying to really identify and get these people so that they can be under some type of a system, even though that they're so far spread out. I know that's happening in that. And so, talking about America, where do we see America at? Remember where we talked about the great asteroid that would hit the earth? And when you look at what is mentioned in the Bible, well, it couldn't have hit here because those people are mentioned. It couldn't have hit here because Ethiopia is mentioned. It couldn't hit here because Persia is mentioned, Babylon. It couldn't have hit here. So when you take about the deduction in Scripture, many believe that that great asteroid that will hit will be off the west coast of America, all the way down to Peru. In that area, that's where that asteroid will hit and just cause great devastation. So I'm not sure if we're even going to be able to be involved in those things. Does that make sense what we're saying? So that's why I don't think we see America involved in a lot of the things, because America's not able. And God makes it so we're not able. And our president is making it so we're not able to do anything. Somebody shout amen. And I mean, we have absolutely pulled ourselves out of the Middle East. And there is no... I mean, what we're going to do, if there are boots on the ground over there now, it's only because there's they call it advisors and things like that, but no force, no really force to go in and do anything. And listen to this here, though. How quick do I think we are to the end? You get another president in there. You put me in there, we're going to be in the Middle East.
If you elect me, I'm going to be in the middle.

0: I'm going to be involved. Now, you understand what I'm trying to say is that, so what God's got to do, He's going to have to do quickly. That's how close I believe we're to the end. Does that make sense what I'm saying? Because once you get another one in there who wants to stand up and get involved in it, so we're looking at it, it's 2014, 2015, 2016. The only thing that's going to be able to happen for it to go further is you elect another Democrat in there who has the same philosophy of not being involved in the Middle East, and either it's going to happen before. Am I scaring anybody? No, I'm not trying to scare. I'm just trying to let you see what I think's happening. Is that the status quo has to be that we're not going to do anything in the Middle East through this president and the next one to come, because if another one comes in and we start getting involved, then it almost sets the prophetic clock back. How can all these things line up as they are now? And if you look at this Islamic regime that's taking place over there, this ISIS group, it is exactly what the Bible says has to happen. And I believe we're this close to the end. I'm excited. I'm glad to be able to be one of the ones telling everybody, it's happening, y'all. Come on, it's happening, and get ready. Your redemption draws nigh. It's a time for us to not to be frightened. It's time. Listen, you prepare, you live your life, you come, you go, you occupy till Jesus comes. We have revivals. We sing songs. We pray for the sick. We visit. We do what we're supposed to do. But we are of children of the light. We are not children of the darkness, as this night would take us over as children of the dark. We are children of the light, so we're to walk honestly as in the day, not in rioting and drunkenness, not in chambering, wanting, not in those kind of things, but we're to walk honestly as in the day, knowing that the redemption is right around the corner. Here it is. It's upon us. And we preached it for all these years, that we are the generation that will see Jesus come back. We believe that we are the generation that will see Jesus come back. And I believe that's how close we are. Amen. So whether or not you believe it or not, He's coming. And that's what I'm going to tell everybody. Any other thing? So America, I don't see America, brother, involved in that for that reason. Because as far as the buying and the selling and the Antichrist and all, it's the Muslim community will not be as strong here as it is over there. But they will have their tentacles in every community, because that's what's going to be able to drive it, religious system. And they will be part of, does that make sense what I'm saying? And most people are going to go like this here. They're going to say food and go in and drop a little pinch of incense into the Allah. Yeah, give me the food and I'm going to do it. Their heart's not right anyway. Their religious heart's not right. They just want food. You know what I mean? And you got these angels going around saying, don't do it, don't do it, don't do it. And they're going to do it anyway. But it won't be. They will not be able to stand before God and not say, I did not know. And He'll say, I had three messengers tell you not to do this. I send them supernaturally to tell you. Let's pray. Father, we love you. I want to thank you for tuning in today. And remember, be sober, be vigilant, for your adversary, the devil, walketh about as a roaring lion, seeking whom he may devour. Tune in next week for Standing on the Edge of Tribulation. We are living in the last days. Religious deception abounds. There are many voices in the world. Satan beckons, come this way. The rapture of the church is at hand. The Antichrist, the beast. Are you concerned about the end times? Answers, instructions, directions. Stay tuned to Standing on the Edge of Tribulation. Now I'm your host, Henry Schaefer. Let's move into today's program for the answers you are searching for. So anyway, that is the seven vile judgments that have been poured out. Now what we see here is that one of the four beasts gave the seven angels the seven vials that was full of the wrath that was to take place. Now here's what I want to tell you about these angels. I want to just share something with you about the angels that are pouring out the wrath. that's been given. These vials have been given to the wrath. And this is just an amazing insight here as I study this out. The seven angels pour out their vile judgments. Now, the seventh angel that we just talked about, he confessed who he is. Look at it here. I want to show you who he is here. Look at it at Revelation 22, 8 and 9. Because he says who he is. So that gives us insight of who these seven people, these seven angels are. So Revelation 22. Revelation 22, 8 and 9. Look at it right here. And I, John, saw these things and heard them. And when I had heard them and seen, I fell down to worship before the feet of the angel which showed me these things. And he said unto me, see thou do it not, for I am thy fellow servant and of thy brethren. Who? He's not an angel then. He's a prophet. So we know that this angels that are pouring, given, that are shown out to pour out these things are prophets, and of them which keep the sayings of the book and worship God. So here's what we're saying is that in the very beginning, the book of Revelation, and if you look right over here on the chart, you see that there, every one of the seven churches, that there were seven angels that was over the church. And the angels, you can look at it and see that angels are messengers to the church. And that it is a pastor, a person who is over the church. I'm not saying that they are angelic, but they are the messenger to the church. The same is so even in today at University Parkway. God has set me as the messenger of God to this church, to this area. Same way he has done that there. Whether you receive the angel of the Lord or whether you receive the messenger or not, it's your choice. Some do, some don't. Somebody shout amen. That's the same way they did there. But in this instant here, he tells us for sure the angel. He said, don't worship. I'm not an angel. I am of thy fellow brethren, the prophets, just like you are. So we know that this here, that the seven angels, here's just a thought now. Look at it here at Revelation. Is it Revelation 19 in verse 10? Here's what it says. And I fell at his feet to worship him, and he said unto me, see thou do it not. I am thy fellow servant and of the brethren that have the testimony of Jesus. Worship God, for this is the testimony of Jesus, is the spirit of prophecy. So the angel keeps telling him, don't worship me. I'm not an angel. I'm just a fellow servant just like you are. Not an angel. A fellow servant. See, a fellow servant. We're fellow servants of the Lord together. And that's what he's trying to say here. So the seven angels that you read here, and he talks about pouring out this judgments are, is that these seven angels may be, listen, say the word maybe. Come on, help me out. Maybe seven prophets of the Old Testament. That these men are seven prophets of the Old Testament pouring out judgments of which they prophesied about in the Old Testament that God was going to do one day. Does that make sense what I'm saying? So he took them and their prophecies and he used them in this area to be able to, substantiate what he said in the Old Testament that he was going to do one day. And he does it by verifying it through giving out that type of judgment that they had at that time. Somebody shout amen. So Isaiah speaks about, in his book, he talks about there would be a day of darkness. Well, you look at one of the prophecies here, that would be one of the things that is poured out here. And so when we just look at things like that, that's just food for thought. The more I study it, the more I believe that. And that's who it is. And the more I see some things like this that's revealed, that's who these people are here. So let's look at this here for a moment. The judgment of the vials that are poured out and the possible cause of the judgment. I want to show you this here for a moment. If I can, see if I can pull these up here just to help you out here. When it talks about the sores that appear, I don't know what it looks like over there, but the sores that appear are sore, seems to be a sore that comes because of those who take the mark. Remember what we said? It's only those who take the mark and those who worship the beast. The sores do not appear on anybody else. So Many will say that it is infection that comes about by taking of the mark that's on there. The second judgment is the sea becomes like blood. Let's see if I can put this one up for you here. Yeah, the sea. I'm going to blow this up so you can see this here, because this was kind of amazing when you look at it. When it talks about the seas becoming blood, now that's the oil spill that happened in the ocean here, a big oil spill. But when you look at the seas becoming blood, volcano, asteroids, oil spills, when viewed from outer space or looked from the sky, look red in the sea. You can see the taint of red. See it? On there, the taint of red that's in that. So that really clicked with me about how that could possibly be. I mean, you got to realize asteroids hitting. You got to think about oil wells popping off. I mean, everywhere. And this stuff's happening. Earthquakes are shaking everything. And this oil is just going everywhere. Does that make sense what we're saying? It's just a terrible time. That's the second vial that is happening there. Let's see if I can't pull another one here up for you. The seas become like blood. Now, I want to show you this seas becoming like blood because this actually happened. Rivers run like blood. Give you one more here to where that happened at. This is one of the cities, I believe it's in Hong Kong, where the water actually became blood, like blood. They don't know why. They don't know how. They pulled vials of samples trying to determine it. And now there have been times when things like that has happened, that it was a very, very potent dye put into the water to determine things. So, but that's not the case here. I remember years ago here in Georgia, over in South Augusta, that they shut everything down that was going out to the wastewater treatment plant over there by the airport. Now, the reason they shut it down is that they smelled gas, natural gas, was coming out of all the sewers. And they were afraid that this place was going to blow up because of the natural gas. Now, you know, natural gas, you cannot smell natural gas. When it comes out of the ground, you cannot smell it. That's why it kills you. So they add that smell of natural gas is an additive. And they put into it, and it mixes with it so you can smell it. Because if you couldn't smell it, you'd walk right into it and die. Well, somebody was cleaning out the barrels, the 55-gallon barrels that had the additive in it, didn't have nothing in it, and they poured it over into the drains. So when they poured it over into the drains, it went throughout the whole drain system. Of course, now everybody thinks what's in the drain system. Natural gas, but there's nothing there except the additive that goes in it. And of course, it was harmless. It wouldn't do anything. Anyway, there's going to be so much things like that happen. Huh? You hear what I just said? Things like that happening. It's going to be chaos. Here it says that the waters were turned to blood. Right here, you see a picture of those things happening there as well. Let's see if I can get you another one here. The sun would scorch men. That could be things like solar flares and the ozone melting. Now, of course, you know, I think it was just like last week, they were concerned about a solar flare from the sun knocking out our communication towers, our satellites, our internet, all these things here recently. I mean, they're concerned about that, and it's happening. They're saying these things are happening now. But in that time, when these judgments are being poured out upon the earth, this last set of judgments over here, these are things that it's a supernatural judgment. The angels are doing it. The messengers, I guess that's the way, the messengers are doing it, because we've already established, we believe we know who they are because they identify themselves as one of the fellow servants. So the messengers are pouring out these judgments in heaven, pouring out a vial, pouring out a judgment. And these things are happening. They're happening in heaven, but they're not seeing that. People aren't seeing that. They're seeing the effects of the judgment happen here on the earth. So that is, and to say that God uses earthly things, natural things, to bring about his judgment. Even though it's supernatural judgment, he uses natural things and the elements for that to happen as well. Does that make sense what we're saying? So when we're talking about the solar flares and things like that happening, it can be just like what we said. Well, hey, I don't care whether the sun's there or not. The sun is going to scorch people. Somebody shout amen. So I'm just trying to make the connection. If the sun's there, it can be a solar flare. If the sun's not there, God's going to do it. God's going to do it supernaturally. Somebody shout amen. So those are the things that's happening there at the very last. The ozone melting. In that, let's look at another one here. Severe darkness. Sitting in darkness. There is nothing like being in pain and being in the dark. Anybody ever had a toothache sitting in the dark? It's awful. Just got to get up and got to get moving. Don't set me in the dark. I remember having a tooth one time and the tooth actually died. I felt the last pulse. I mean, I had a toothache. And I felt the last pulse. Huh? No more pain. There it is. That's it. And it was abscessed. It had died. There was nothing. There was nothing there. You know, there was no more roots to it or anything. But I was in tremendous pain in the dark. And then all of a sudden, I remember when it quit. There it is. And they had to go in and pull it, and my whole face swole up and everything because it. I mean, it was abscessed. But in the dark, I remember lying in the bed in the dark, hurting so bad from that. And that's the way it's going to be with all this pain and all this happening. People in the dark. So here is when we look at that there, and then we talked about the Euphrates River drying up, and that happening is going to be something that's going to be very supernatural that happens when the Euphrates River's dried up. These are supernatural judgments, as we said, and God is using these things. Now, when we realize that there are droughts that's going to take place to dry the Euphrates Rivers up, that there are 5 dams in Turkey. So, a dam is made to hold the water back. So something happens with the earthquake shaking that these dams, like Hoover Dam, y'all think Hoover Dam is going to be, you got to realize devastation is going to, these dams aren't going to be nowhere in place. So it's going to easily cause these rivers to dry up. It's like the Mississippi River. If you've ever been on the Mississippi River and done anything with it, but there's a thing, as you cut, the Mississippi River's pretty wide and it's slow. But what they have done over the years, like if it's as wide as this room here, they have went through there and they have put what is called wing dams in. A wing dam is a concrete structure that is made from the side and it goes out 15, 20, 30 feet on each side. Okay, and it still goes downriver. But it's made to slow the river down. It hits that concrete and it kind of slows it down. There's another one and it slows it down. If they didn't have those, the river would be very narrow and fast. So they've learned, they do it, they put the big dams up there to hold the water back. And the wing dams are there so that the water, it diverts the water to the center and to the edge and cutting it that way. It just keeps it all going down river. A certain speed as well. When those things are jostled and broken apart and they're not doing their work that they're designed to do, even the dams on our Mississippi River, people are not going to be able to navigate these things because of those harsh times and those hard things that's going to be happening there. Is everybody on the same page with me? We have to think about these natural disasters. And then all of a sudden, here's what we see. We see the seventh angel says, it is done. Now, when we get to this point here, I want you to look at the chart over there. And you'll see as the between the sixth and the seventh vial that is there, you see what is called 3 frogs. 3 frogs are there. And they're so important in that there is a space given to them here. In Revelation chapter 16 and verse 13 and 14, let's talk about the frogs for a moment. And I saw 3 unclean spirits that were like what? Frogs. Come out of the mouth of the dragon, out of the mouth of the beast, out of the mouth of the false prophets. These are the spirits of the devils working miracles which go forth unto the kings of the earth and of the whole earth to gather them to the battle of the great day of God Almighty. And we talk about the 3 frogs coming out of the mouth. See, there's the dragon. And the dragon is symbolized in Scripture here as Satan with 7 heads and 10 horns. And that is Satan. The second one, Let me see if I can put it up here. You know, I just don't have it in a good format to bring them up. There it is. And what we see is that there's the beast, and he has 7 heads, 10 horns, and this is Antichrist. And the third one is the false prophet, and he is seen as the lamb with 2 horns. He's the false prophet. Now, these spirits is working in such a way to create havoc on the earth. That's their purpose, is to create havoc. They're released out there. They are in these three entities. And then all of a sudden, what they're going to actually come out and go out and do other... Not that they're totally exercised. Somebody shout amen. But they're leaving. These spirits are going to be leaving because they're very powerful. And they're going to go out. And John saw these frogs going out. Now, so let's talk about John for a moment and these frogs. Let's talk about it for a moment. When we talk about the frogs, and again, I say that the imagery is used in Scripture of the people and the things that they represented. They knew what they were talking about. You and I probably wouldn't understand a lot of these things, but let's talk about Nero for a moment. Nero was at this time with John and all the Christians who are being persecuted. He is a wicked man. I want to read something to you that was written about Nero many years later, but it was concerning the time of John. So John was aware. People at that time frame was aware of how crazy this man was. I would almost say it to our Congress and all now. People are aware of some of the crazy things they're doing. Somebody shout amen. I mean, some people who are up on it, some people are just as lost as can be. So here's the story of Nero. Now, this was written by an archbishop in 1275, and it was how the emperor wanted to kill his mother at the time when he was alive, a time according to John. So just bear with me a bit in my folly. Can you do that for me? Just bear with me a bit in my folly, as Paul said. Nero wanted to kill his mother. So here's what is written about by the archbishop in 1275. The physician and masters blamed him. This is quote. The physician and masters blamed him and said he would not slay his mother that had borne him with sorrow and pain. Then said he, Nero, make with me, and after to be delivered, that I may know what pain my mother suffered. Which by craft they gave him a young frog to drink. It really happened then. This is not fantasy. You understand what I mean? This is not fantasy. This happened. This is history. Okay? He said, give me a young frog to drink. And it grew in his belly. Then he said, but if you make me to be delivered, I shall slay you all. So they gave him such a drink that he had a vomit and cast out the frog. So what did Nero do? What was happening? The frog was coming out of his mouth, out of this wicked, wicked man. You understand what I mean? So that's and bear him on hand that because that he abode not his time, it was mishappened, which he yet he made to keep. And that's what's written about him in that time frame. Whether you believe it or not is history. These people experienced the history I'm talking about. Okay? So when the Spirit of God is revealing to him and seeing frogs come out of a mouth, what do you think's clicking in his head? What do you think's clicking in his head? Something's happening here, and the same and there could be a symbol or a parallel of some things that is happening here. So Nero ordered, sum it up for you. Nero ordered the frog to be kept as his heir of his palace. So when the frog came up, he says, you take this frog, real, keep it, and put it up. He will be the heir of my kingdom. And after his suicide in 68 AD, the Romans found the frog in his palace, and they threw it out of the city to be burned. A palace was built on the site that is called Leteo, hidden in Rhena for the frog. They built a palace for that frog. Real. Not fantasy. This really happened. Now, you got to realize that John is on the island. And he's seeing this stuff. So what's going on here? You ready for it? Now, this book of, you know, we're talking about the book of John. I mean, the book of Revelation written towards the end of the first century. So this could be well past his death. You see what I'm getting at? He knew this. All right. So later on, the location is Basilica of the Saint John's. The palace was one of the Pope's residences at one time, years later. And John knew the story of Nero and the frog coming out of the mouth of Nero. That's all I got to say about it. Now, these three major demons that we're talking about here, let's go back to the story. These three major demons that are coming out of the Antichrist and the false prophet and the beast, here's what's taking place here, have the same spirit that Nero had. I believe he had the same spirit Nero had. And those who study this, now, because I'm going to tell you why. Because they are vicious. This is what they're going to do. They torture men. They murder. They tormented people. And this is how Nero killed people. Just like this here. So spirits don't die. They go from person to person or entity to entity. So when we're looking at that, you know, that's why, you know, we're just not doing a cursory review of Revelation. I'm doing a very detailed study of the book of Revelation, so that if someone asks me, I have at least some semblance of history and know some things that has went on about it. Does that make sense what we're saying? Why frogs? Why is frogs used? What is that? But there's and I believe there's other things that because of the frogs that are being used here. So when we look at the frogs being used, just going back and looking at some of the different things, that frogs is used in witchcraft. I mean, it's a big symbol in witchcraft. So I'm not saying that if you have frogs in your garden, you know, statues and things like that, I'm not saying they're demonic. I believe there can be a demonic draw to them, though. It's not like elephants. You don't see elephants used in witchcraft. You got them all in my office. So don't even go there. But if the frogs can be a thing that's used, because frogs are notable for their ability, and you look at frogs in witchcraft and all, and the occult, they're noted to move between worlds. That's why they're symbolized. They move between worlds. They're land creatures and they're water creatures. They go in between two worlds. They go between the spiritual world, take it in semblance of witchcraft. They move between a spiritual world, and they move between the world that we're living, that we're in now. Spiritual and non-spiritual move in and out of those kind of things. That's with them. And that they go places most animals cannot go. They seem to be miraculous. They are they dwell in water with tadpoles, and all of a sudden they come out four legs. On a land creature. See what I mean? It's almost miraculous or supernatural. So that's why in witches share these traits, is what they say. When you look at a true witch, they share traits that are able to, they can do a lot of things. Who was this the other day just telling me about shapeshifters? Anybody ever heard or really seen some of that stuff? I mean, they're able to change shapes and all. Well, anyway, those are some things that when you look at the frogs, these frogs are very powerful. You see the tie to Nero, that's one aspect of it, okay? That's just one aspect. And then others, I've always heard the other side of it being demonic in that. And I believe that as well. I believe it could be just both of them in it. But I try to put myself in the position where these people were at that time in their culture. Because it means, see, we're trying to always go back and try, oh, that don't mean that. Well, how do you know? You wasn't there. You don't know what was going through their mind. Only their culture would tell us what was in their mind. And as you study their culture, then you can fully understand the implications that the Spirit was trying to give them and tell them in. Does that make sense? I mean, if the Holy Spirit gave us a dream about us all being on a 747 and flying, and then all of a sudden it being raptured off, that wouldn't mean something to some people. They don't even have a clue what an airplane is. Wouldn't make no sense to them. Does that make sense? But if you're there in that culture you're in the airplane, those things you can understand some of the things in that is happening like that. So anyway, so and again, if you look at the frogs that are coming out, I got a couple of pictures here for you if I can show you. Because, you know, there are people who have had they have seen demons. They have seen them. And if you look at even some of the semblance that they may have with their large eyes and things like that, that there is a maybe even a possible resemblance to that. And that's why those are used there, because I do believe that they can, well, you don't think they can, but John saw three of them coming out looking like a what? What they look like? Okay, so that's the, you say they don't, but John said he saw them, so I'm going to believe what the Holy Ghost penned. They look like frogs coming out. So he is trying to identify the best he can at what they look like. Doesn't necessarily mean they were frogs, but they look like frogs when they come out. So that's what some demons look like and have seen. Some wicked demons could be as well as that in that. So I saw three evil spirits that look like frogs leap from the mouth of the dragon, the beast, and the prophet. That's taking place. So note the events that's occurring at this time. In Revelation chapter 16, God is gathering the nations together for the Valley of Armageddon. So here, that's it. That's where I'm going to stop at tonight, because I don't want to go into, as I said, I don't want to go any further into, you know, the judgment of the harlot and the beast, because it has to do with Babylon. In that system. But there are cities that are falling. And God is gathering together the nations for the valley of Armageddon. He's getting ready to do that. There's a great earthquake in Jerusalem, according to Revelation 16 and 19. It's divided into three parts. Well, it's already divided into three parts, but something supernatural happens. The city today is divided into three parts. What are they? Jew, Christian, and what else? Islam. So it's already divided, but it is actually a separation that's going to take place at that time. And then in Revelation chapter 16 and verse 19, there is a worldwide earthquake, because it says the cities of the nations falls. So I want to look at that, Revelation 16 and verse 19. And the great city was divided into three parts, and the cities of the nations fell. The great Babylon came in remembrance before God. That's what's going to get ready the next chapter we're going to be talking about. And so that's what's taking place. So there's a great earthquake that takes place, and the nations are getting ready to fall around. So let's talk about much of the world cities, the nation's cities fail. Is that not what it says? So let's look at what happens here. There is a thing that is called the Ring of Fire. Now, I want to show you the Ring of Fire here. I'll give you an image of it here. Let me pull it up so that you can see the Ring of Fire. This is the Ring of Fire of nations. This Ring of Fire, the Ring of Fire is an area where a large number of earthquakes and volcanic eruptions occur around the Pacific Ocean. It is about a 25,000-mile horseshoe shape. Look at it now, because this is where most of our earthquakes now happen at, in these areas around here. So it is highly volcanic all around this here, and they know that the seismic activity is tremendous. Look at it here. You see it in Africa. See it in Africa, America. You see it over here in China, in this area, Australia. I like this one here around Peru, all this area here. South America, I mean. I said Africa. South America, Peru, in that. And Australia is in here. All this area here. That is the area that it's talking about. And when we talk about the Ring of Fire,
1: I want to thank you for tuning in today. And remember, be sober. Be vigilant. For your adversary, the devil, walketh about as a roaring lion, seeking whom he may devour. Tune in next week for Standing on the Edge of Tribulation.
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0: and that's with you.
1: Hello, everyone. Welcome into the studio. You're listening to WUCC 99.9 FM, Williston, New Wellington, Aiken, all the places in the CSRA. And we are peculiar people. I'm your host, Cassie Johnson, and in the studio with me, I have Alyssa.
2: Hey.
1: And the sound is working, so that's good. That's good. Always good to check.
2: Just testing.
1: Let's pray, and then we can talk about our week. Dear Lord, we just thank you for today. We thank you that you have something so special that you want to share with us and through us, and so we yield to you now. Holy Spirit, have your way. We want to hear your heart, because that's what intimacy is all about. That's what closeness is about. And that's what you long to have with us. And that's what you long for us. And so I just thank you, God, that as we draw near to you, you've promised to draw near to us. And so in this moment, we just ask you, Father, to draw so near to us that the perfect work of Jesus Christ would be our identity, that we would find, just like that song talked about, we'd find ourselves in you because we bear your image. And that's how you've created us, that we're not separate from you, but we were designed to be interwoven into your very being. And I thank you for that. I thank you for the beauty of the restorative nature of Jesus Christ, that we could be in right relationship with you. And so tonight, as we talk about that, Lord, may it become so real to us that everything we do operate out of that revelation knowledge. So we yield to you and to your careful hand, Father. Lead us and guide us, pour out your revelation, that your words would not return void, but that they would accomplish all that you have. I bless every listener, every person that you've appointed to hear this special word. May they hear it and receive it now. In the mighty name of Jesus, we pray. Amen. And amen.
2: Amen.
1: Okay.
2: Oh,
1: so
2: I'm twisted a little bit.
1: That's all right. Got a little cords everywhere.
2: Okay.
1: So, Alyssa, how was your week?
2: Just drink some water. My week was good. I was just thinking about it because my every week and every day is different for me pretty much. But I kind of had some chill days earlier this week, which works out really well because I've got a couple of full days coming. So
1: that's fine.
2: Quite excited.
1: Yeah, that sounds super great.
2: So, so it was a nice little.
1: Yeah.
2: To and fro.
1: Well, that's good. I've had quite a few full days. quite a few, you know. I have made it my purpose and mission, and the Lord has said, you know, talk about your week because it's important for the people to know. And this week, I'm going to be honest, that sucked. It was awful, but it's Thursday, and we have made it. So, word to the wise, listen to the Holy Spirit. Like when he tells you to do something.
2: That's true. That's true.
1: You don't understand what he's saying. Press in. Don't just do what you planned to do just because you planned to do it or because you thought it was like a good thing. Like it may be a good thing, but that doesn't mean it's a God thing. That doesn't mean it's for you in that moment. And so I didn't do that this week. And I didn't do that a couple weeks ago, and I mean,
2: felt it.
1: Nothing bad happened. Like his grace was sufficient for me, but goodness gracious, I didn't need all that extra stuff when I'm trying to figure out my already stuff. So turn them listening ears all the way up. that's what I'm doing now. Still not super good at it. Still don't really know, but. We're trying to be a better listener, even betterer. So, yeah, the week was unnecessarily difficult. I could have circumnavigated a few things if I had listened more clearly to the Holy Spirit, but that's all right. You live and you learn. But I still had the other things that I was going to have to walk through regardless. And so those were super fun, too. So it was great. It was a good week. because I made it through the week. And I'm sure in 2 weeks, I'm going to be able to be like, wow, I learned so much. Because there was so much, but it's good. And he works all things together for good. So that's good. But the girl's tired, need a vacation from spiritual warfare. But I don't think you get one of those. At least I'm not in this season. So hallelujah. Praise God. We're having a great time. Yes, I'm naming it and claiming it. I'm prophesying to these bones.
2: Your own bones.
1: My own bones. I'm prophesying. I'm like, get up.
2: Get up.
1: Whatever Ezekiel said after his conversation with the Lord. That's what I'm saying.
2: It's the version from the South.
1: Yeah, get up.
2: All right, listen, bones, get
1: Look,
2: up.
1: Get up, okay? Ain't nobody got time for that.
2: These bones.
1: These bones, my bones. And anyone else's bones who needs to hear that. Like Rachel says, I pray that your bones would be fat. And
2: God, prays that?
1: Yeah, it's like a scripture. but the way she says it is so good, but like comical, because I'm like, I don't think that's how I want you wording it for me. Cause being big bone ain't what I'm.
2: I don't know what you worded it for.
1: It's just that scripture about, you know, the marrow of your bones, that it would be fat and strong and all those things, and it's, you know,
2: old
1: English don't really translate necessarily to like my goals for fitness.
2: Current context.
1: But that's okay. So if anyone's got any questions. That's what Rachel's praying for me. So if you got any comments, keep them to yourself. Okay. Sorry, a little stand-up comedy for you.
2: That's right. A little comedic relief for Cassie's bones. Laughter's in there, like laughter's medicine to your bones.
1: Yeah, and the soul. And yeah, the best segue between topics. Zach says, hey, my sisters, love y'all. Dude, we love you too.
2: Oh, Zach, hey.
1: We love you too.
2: I forget to check.
1: Yeah, well, normally I can't see it, but I could see it today, so hallelujah. Mm-hmm. So everybody needed some laughter tonight because we did it. So that's a good time to segue in case you did.
2: Oh, gosh, sorry. That's why I don't have it up, because I don't know how to do it.
1: You don't know how to turn your volume down on the side?
2: No, not on the spot.
1: That's all right. I needed to hear myself again. But anyway, that was good. So, see how he already turned it for good? Comedy. I love the Lord, oh my soul, and all that is So, yeah, if y'all think about me during the week, it's because you need to pray for me.
2: We came on air to say.
1: Appreciate a prayer request. And if you get a good joke, just text it to me. I don't need context. Just
2: actually, I've saved up a bunch of them. I found this
1: Wahoo!
2: Instagram page. And I was like, oh, I've got to send this to Cassie. But then I thought that about like every single post. And I screenshot like 50.
1: I'm ready.
2: And I don't think I ever sent any to you, so get ready. They're coming.
1: I am so ready.
2: They were saved for this time.
1: Yeah. For such a time as this.
2: That's right. I was going to try not to make it too spiritual, but here we are.
1: Well, that's my job, so.
2: That's true.
1: Such
2: a bargain. I mean, I was thinking it, so.
1: It's all right. I said it. Hallelujah.
2: Here we are.
1: So, what are we talking about today, Alyssa? I just had to.
2: I don't know, Cassie.
1: Okay, we're talking about intimacy. And I just want to start off the conversation with this. The devil has perverted that word so much. And so when I have told people that we're talking about intimacy with God, the way they looked at me and took a step back was like, oh, why would you talk about that? Okay. I'm talking about intimacy in the pure form flowing from heaven. Okay? That's what this conversation is about. It's about Jesus. So I'm just going to start out with the definition of intimacy, and then we can go from there. Actually, I'm starting out with a picture of some butterflies because that's what pulled up on my Google. Okay. Intimacy, according to Merriam-Webster, is the state of being intimate, something of a personal or private nature. So that didn't really give us a good definition. So we're going to click on, oh, it also says familiarity. Hope I said that word right. So we're going to click on the word intimate and look up that definition. So it's marked by a warm friendship developed through long association. It's suggesting informal warmth or privacy. Now, there is a definition of the sexual relations and nature. That's like definition C of one. It's not A. It's not B. It's C. Okay. Now, definition two says of a very personal or private nature, marked by very close association, contact, or familiarity. It's definition 4, A, intrinsic, essential, 4, B, belonging to or characterizing one's deepest nature. And then it goes on to talk very close friends, a confidant, and so on. There's more definitions. We won't go into that. So this intrinsic and essential is what the Lord really highlighted to me, because obviously we know that intimacy means closeness, and we've allowed the devil to pervert it to where our only definition for the word intimacy is that between a husband and a wife. But that's not the only definition for intimacy. And I think in this season, it's really important that we understand this word and understand what God is calling us to, because he's beckoning us to come deeper. So this intrinsic and essential definition of intimacy is what God is calling us to. So it's this very intrinsic and essential relationship between us and him. And what does that look like? And where does it start? And how do we cultivate that if all we've ever known about this word is a definition that we don't want to associate with God? How are we going to do what he's asking us to do if we have the wrong definition for the word he's using? So, yes, that's what we're going to talk about today. And we're not going to give you a formula. I'm not going to be like, you can go home and read your Bible for 30 minutes every day, and that will cultivate intimacy with God, because that will cultivate more religion. And I am never going to tell you to cultivate more religion. Just, I'm going to tell you, cast that out. So, intimacy for Alyssa looks different than intimacy for me. And so if I do what Alyssa does, then I'm not having my own personal close relationship with the Lord if I'm modeling my relationship after hers. It's not mine, it's hers. I'm just hijacking hers. Now, they can be similar and we can have similar experiences, but they're not going to be the same, because he's asking us to come deeper with him, where it's just him and us. And it's essential that we do that and not let the world tell us what this word means, in the sense that we don't ever try to have that with our Father. Because even,
2: yeah, that's good.
1: Yeah, even these, like if you read Song of Solomon, which is where I've been at for a while, well, Jesus and God tell us that we're the bride of Christ. So he even uses that metaphor for us, and that's where this intimacy is coming from. Like, the closeness that he is requiring from us is not just for him to be close to us, it's for us to want to be closer to him. And I feel like we're lacking that. in what we're doing, because everything comes out of that. So I just felt like we're supposed to talk about it, what it looks like, and where it starts.
2: Well, love, I told Cassie I had something to share and I would know when I was supposed to share it. Now I know.
1: I was waiting. Praise God.
2: She's just watching me watch her talk and she's like, when are you going to say something? You know, but where she said where it comes from. So if any of you got to hear last week, I was not able to live. I went back and listened to it. And Cassie's talking about the river of God, and it was amazing. So if you haven't, go back and listen to it. But I listened to it, you know, later than when it was aired, but it was so cool because God had been showing me a river. He's been talking to me about a river over the past few months. And then on Tuesday night, he showed me where the river came from.
1: Wow.
2: Yeah, so it was so cool because I guess I'll shorten the part that isn't necessarily pertinent to tonight, but he had been showing me this river. Excuse me. He'd been showing me this river, and in it was everything we needed. And I know people have talked about this, about the Lord, but in terms of intimacy and my relationship with him, it was like he and I were talking about it.
0: Yeah.
2: And, you know, I've heard it taught on, I've heard it sung about, you know, but it was like he and I were talking about it. And so he's showing me this river that has everything that we need in it. And all we had to do was get in.
0: Yeah.
2: All we had to do was flow with it. We did not have to try to swim upstream. We did not have to. There was nothing for us to do except to be in it. And then Tuesday night, I don't know why I thought of it or how the thought began with the Lord. Excuse me, but I was just spending time with him and worshiping, and he showed me that river. And I know in the Bible it talks about the river coming from the throne and all of that, but he had brought it all the way up to show me that the river was coming out of his heart.
1: Yeah.
2: And he kept saying, like, it's not just coming from the throne, it's coming from my heart.
1: Yeah.
2: And so it was like, that's why it's everything that we need is included in it, because it's not just the stuff.
1: Yeah.
2: It's his whole being. It's it's his whole intentions. It's his whole character behind why he heals. It's not just healing because we need healing. It's his character behind why he heals us, why he wants to, how much he loves us. And so all he wants is to get that to us.
1: Yeah.
2: All he wants is us to be like completely submersed in it. And one of my other favorite passages is in Ephesians 3. And, you know, I've read it a lot, and I knew that my number one priority with the Lord is love.
1: Yeah.
2: And you talked about that last week.
1: Yes, we did.
2: Where it says, you know, faith, hope, and love, but the greatest of these is love. And how you said, like, it's not just about loving other people.
1: Yeah.
2: But it's loving the Lord and receiving his love, because we can only love him when we receive his love. We can't create our own to love him back. You know, we have to love him back with what he's given us. And so, you know, I've been intentional to pursue that with him. And so this is one of those things. And he says, for this reason, this is Ephesians 3:14. For this reason, I bow my knees before the Father, from whom every family in heaven and on earth derives its name, that he would grant you, according to the riches of his glory, to be strengthened with power through his Spirit in the inner man, so that Christ may dwell in your hearts through faith, that you, being rooted and grounded in love, may be able to comprehend with all the saints what is the breadth and length and height and depth,

0: It's everywhere. It's completely filling me. It's completely all around me. And I can't see the end of it this way or this way or that way or that way. It's just like everywhere. And so he's like pulling all of these things together. And when I heard, you know, your show last week, he was like pulling it all together. Where all of this is flowing from his heart.
1: Mm-hmm.
0: And all he wants to do is to get it to us and get us in it and get us filled with it. And for whatever we do to come out of that, that we're just flowing with him, that we're just in the deep with him, just immersed in all of that.
1: Yeah, I just, I mean, that's so good because that's what he's beckoning for us. And he just keeps showing me this lighthouse. And funny enough, it has this red light, so I don't know, still pressing into it, but I'm in the deep water and I can see the light. And normally when you're headed towards the shore, it gets more shallow, but not this shore, okay? Which is really weird, but maybe other oceans are like that. I don't know. We're in the Atlantic, so it gets pretty shallow. And he hasn't given me the full revelation for that, but I just know it's about being with him and in him and through him. Like, he's going to do those things. Like, we're all being called to these very extreme, impactful, world-shaking, world-changing things. You can call them ministries if you want, but God is putting on our hearts these dreams, that, and they're from him, but if we try to accomplish them in our flesh, apart from the intimacy of God, they will do what everything else has done. It will flop. You know, I really feel like that's why we've seen revivals fire up and then fire down, was because we did not, as the body, cultivate the intimacy to sustain the presence of the Lord.
0: Yeah.
1: And he says he's going to pour out his spirit on all flesh. So I want to be ready to sustain that. He enthrones himself on my praises. So I want to always let his praise be in my mouth. But you know what? After the week that I had, I realized I'm not going to make it if I don't get deeper and deeper in you, because I know what he's called me to. And there's no way that I can do this if my focus is not him. But also if I'm not just immersed in him. Right. And I know we talk about that and people preach about it, and but we got to actually do it. And so what the Lord showed me goes right along with what Alyssa said. For the Lord, it starts from his heart.
0: Yeah.
1: But for us, intimacy begins with repentance. And I don't necessarily know what that looks like. You could put it on your sackcloth, your ashes, but this turning from my way. It doesn't even have to be a wicked way or a perceivingly wicked way. Anything that's not the Lord's way is a wicked way.
0: Well, as you just said that, I see it as getting in the river.
1: Yeah, absolutely.
0: Because when you get in the river, you are saying, oh, that's God. That's how I want to do it.
1: That's the way I want to go.
0: I want to go the way he's going.
1: Yeah.
0: Oh, I need to be cleansed of something.
1: Jumping in, you know.
0: Oh, I've been afraid. Jump in.
1: Yeah. Cause repentance isn't this, oh, I'm sorry, God, woe is me.
0: Right.
1: It's turning from the way that you thought was right and saying, no, I'm going to Jesus and I'm going to do what he tells me to do. So I'm going to get in the river of the living God and I'm going to go that way.
0: And again, just as you were saying that, what came to my mind was, I'm not going to let anything else move me.
1: Yeah, absolutely. Because there's so many things that want to motivate us or influence us. And I mean, hello, look at me. Didn't do it right this week, but that's okay. Maybe next week. No, next week I'll be more in the river, more in the river. Hallelujah. Because next week holds a whole new journey. I mean, the next breath holds a whole new journey. And so it's this constant dependency And we

0: say it. I've heard it my entire life. But have I seen people do it? Have I done it? No. And I really believe that this new season that everyone keeps talking about, to go into this promised land, to step into this new season, we have to be devoid and divorced from our way of thinking. And we have to be in the river.
1: Yeah.
0: And so I know kind of what it looks like for Alyssa every day, every morning. And I know what it kind of looks like for me when I'm doing it. But that doesn't mean that's how it looks for you. I'm not telling you quit your job and become a monk and go up to the mountain. And I'm telling you to ask the Lord what it looks like for you. For me, it's been reading Song of Solomon live for the past 2 months. But for Alyssa, it looks different. So you want to share with us what it looks like for you?
1: Sure.
0: In a brief synopsis.
1: Yeah, I mean, kind of what I said earlier, where I have to start every time.
0: Yeah.
1: Submersed in his love.
0: Mm-hmm.
1: And if there's, and I guess, like, I love the times, I love it so much, when I literally, I'm just sitting there by myself in a room with me and the Lord.
0: Yeah.
1: But I can't, like you said, I can't do that 24/7.
0: That would be nice.
1: But what I can do is anytime I notice something come up that is not me believing what he said.
0: Yeah.
1: That is me getting hurt by something or mad about something or like anything where I feel like a, you know, a pull against that current that we've cultivated, you know, is like as soon as I feel that.
0: Yeah.
1: A lot of times now, like, because I'd ask him, you know, sometimes I'd ask him specific questions or like, what do you, you know, but especially if kind of like my emotions are involved, I'll just say, what do you want to say about it?
0: Yeah.
1: What do you want to tell me about it?
0: Mm-hmm.
1: And that way I don't even have this like agenda for hearing from him.
0: Right, right.
1: You know, and he'll like throw something out of left field. That's how I know it's him because I'm like, I wasn't even thinking that. You know, he'll throw something out of left field.
0: Yeah.
1: To where intimacy means I get to hear what he's thinking.
0: Yeah.
1: I get to hear what he's like. So instead of being like, I want you to answer the way X, Y, Z, I'm like, well, what do you want to say to me?
0: Yeah.
1: What do you think about this?
0: Mm-hmm.
1: So I get to know him, and it frees me in the process because, I mean, our emotions are laid before him, so we don't have to hide them in any way.
0: Yeah.
1: At all. That is not what I'm saying. I'm just saying that for intimacy to go both ways, then I get to let him speak into it however he wants.
0: Absolutely.
1: You know, and I guess my point in saying that is that I can do at any moment.
0: Right.
1: Whether I have, like you were saying, whether I have 30 minutes to read this devotional, you know. No, I'm like, oh my gosh, someone just said something and I feel like this. God, what do you think?
0: Yeah,
1: and absolutely. He immediately redirects me in the water. Immediately redirects me
0: so
1: before I've gone off. Whoosh.
0: Yeah. The other deep end.
1: Yes.
0: The deep end that the enemy wants you to go off of.
1: Yeah.
0: Yeah. And I love that because I think for so long we've had this picture of what it looks like to be in the presence of the Lord.
1: Mm-hmm.
0: And we've thought, oh, this is the mark of revival. And God really challenged me Wednesday in our corporate prayer that, what if you don't know? What if I haven't showed you what it looks like? And I'm asking, trust me, in the context that you had for revival, the context for what you have for this new thing, even though you say you don't have no context, what if that's not correct? And I was like, well, then I'm going to miss it. If I'm looking for a certain thing and I'm not open to what the King of the universe wants to do, what if intimacy and true repentance looks like what the Lord showed me, like Kat Von D covering up her tattoos and throwing out her books on the occult? What if that's what repentance and that's what intimacy looks like? And he really challenged me on Sunday because I've been hearing him say, you know, y'all got to press into intimacy. And then, you know, my pastor's wanting us to sing all these like fighting the devil songs. And for me, that was really challenging because I heard the Lord and I was like, well, somebody's wrong. It was me. I was somebody that was wrong because what God began to show me, he was like, Cassie, intimacy is not a song. It's not a melody. It's not the way the keys reverberate. It's not this frequency that's slower. Cause worship, I know worship is more than a song. And he began to show me that just because I prefer my intimate moments to be saturated with these like love songs doesn't mean I can't have an intimate moment in the middle of the battle. Because if I cannot have an intimate moment in the middle of the battle, I will not make it through the battle. Because as soon, like you said, as soon as that thing comes up, which in war, it's gonna come up. Something's gonna hurt you.
1: Coming right at you, actually.
0: Right. If I can't say, whoa, Father, what is that? What do you have to say? Can you redirect me in this current? Because this undertow is sweeping me the other way.
1: Yeah.
0: If I can't do that, I'm gonna be swept the other way.
1: Mm-hmm.
0: And he made it so clear to me when we were together in worship and Alyssa was having a good time. I looked over at her and I was like, wow, is she not feeling this, God? Like, what's going on? Cause I couldn't, I wanted to scream. And the Lord said, excuse you, she's with me. What are you doing? And I was like, oh no, Father, I really, I don't know. Help me. Cause I was getting caught up in the undertow. And so he's like, Cassie, let me define what intimacy looks like for you. And so I repented and I was like, God, I thought it was this way. And it is, but that's not the only way.
1: Right.
0: And if I can't learn how to fight in intimacy with the Lord, then the devil is going to wear me out in the fight. And I know that because that was this week. And that's what the Lord was showing me, like, honey, child, you got to get in the river and then don't get out to go whoop the devil. Like, stay in the river.
1: Okay, yeah.
0: And I love that because that makes it easier for me. Like, listening and obeying him makes it easier for us. If we can just cleave to what he's saying. But right now I feel like the devil is trying to make us feel like we can't hear the Lord. And that was like the whole name of the game this week. I didn't know clearly what the Lord was saying. And so I reverted to my default. Okay, we can't do that. I had some other people say, I'm having a hard time hearing him too. That's because we got to cultivate some more intimacy with the Lord. Because he said, my sheep know my voice and a stranger they won't follow. Well, you know how sheep know their shepherd's voice? Because the shepherd lives with them. He sleeps with them. He talks to them every single moment of every single day. That's why he gave us that picture. David was such a good shepherd because he loved his sheep so much. He was a good little shepherd boy. He protected them. He did all the things. And that's how they knew his voice. And that's why they wouldn't follow a stranger. And so if that applies to my life, am I giving God space to speak to me so that I can learn his voice? Am I doing that? I want to read, you got anything to say real quick?
1: No, go ahead.
0: Okay. I'm going to read Psalms 139, and we're going to look at it different than we've ever looked at it. I'm going to read the Passion Translation. So it's a little long. Buckle up, buttercups. Okay. She buckled up. Hallelujah.
1: I couldn't remember how to do it. I just flailed a little bit.
0: So this is for King David. Lord, you know everything there is to know about me. You perceive every moment of my heart and soul. And you understand my every thought before it even enters my mind. You are so intimately aware of me, Lord. You read my heart like an open book, and you know all the words I'm about to speak before I even start a sentence. You know every step I will take before my journey even begins. You've gone into my future to prepare the way, and in kindness you follow behind me to spare me from the harm of my past. With your hand of love upon my life, you impart a blessing to me. This is just too wonderful, deep, and incomprehensible. Your understanding of me brings me wonder and strength. Where could I go from your spirit? Where could I run and hide from your face? If I go up to heaven, you're there. If I go down to the realm of the dead, you're there too. If I fly with the wings into the shining dawn, you're there. If I fly into the radiant sunset, you're there waiting. Wherever I go, your hand will guide me. Your strength will empower me. It's impossible to disappear from you or to ask the darkness to hide me, for your presence is everywhere, bringing light into my night. There is no such thing as darkness with you. The night to you is as bright as the day. There's no difference between the two. You formed my innermost being, shaping my delicate insides and my intricate outsides, and wove them all together in my mother's womb. I thank you, God, for making me so mysteriously complex. Everything you do is marvelously breathtaking. It simply amazes me to think about it. How thoroughly you know me, Lord. You even formed every bone in my body when you created me in the secret place, carefully, skillfully shaping me from nothing to something. You saw who you created me to be before I became me, before I'd ever seen the light of day. The number of days you planned for me were already recorded in your book. Every single moment you are thinking of me.
2: 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I will rejoice and be glad in it. Hi, this is Melissa Hall, and you're listening to the 99.9 WUCC Williston. We're bringing you the voice of truth.
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4: 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This is Brother Richie Inlow proclaiming the greatest message known to man, the gospel of Jesus Christ. The gospel is the greatest piece of news that has ever come to man on planet Earth. And furthermore, the greatest thing that could ever happen in your life is for you to believe on the Lord Jesus Christ and be saved.
5: Today I'm reading from Luke chapter 2, beginning in verse 25. And behold, there was a man in Jerusalem whose name was Simeon. And the same man was just and devout, waiting for the consolation of Israel, and the Holy Ghost was upon him. And it was revealed unto him by the Holy Ghost that he should not see death before he had seen the Lord's Christ. And he came by the Spirit into the temple. And when the parents brought in the child Jesus to do for him after the custom of the law, then took he him up into his arms. And he blessed God and said, Lord, now let thy servant depart in peace according to your word. For my eyes have seen your salvation, which you have prepared before the face of all people, a light to lighten the Gentiles, and the glory of your people Israel. And Joseph and his mother marveled at those things which were spoken of him. And Simeon blessed them, and said unto Mary his mother, Behold, this child is set for the fall and the rising again of many in Israel, and for a sign which shall be spoken against. And yea, a sword shall pierce through your own soul also, that the thoughts of many hearts may be revealed. The setting here in Luke chapter 2, Jesus is a baby, and he's about 40 days old, and Mary and Joseph bring him in to present him to the Lord after the custom of the law. Now, this is a big day. Now, there's no priest or rabbi in this story, but there is a man in Jerusalem named Simeon, and this is a big day. Jesus is going to be dedicated, and Simeon takes over. When they come in, Simeon takes over. He's a man. He's a good man. He's going to take the baby. He's going to handle the baby. He's going to pronounce blessing on the baby. He's going to prophesy. He's going to speak for God, future, over this baby, this child. And so let's look at his prophecy here. He says he was a man in Jerusalem named Simeon, just and devout, waiting for the consolation of Israel, and the Holy Ghost was upon him. He's just and devout. Just means he was right with God. He's a good man. He has a heart for God. He's not an enemy to God. The Holy Ghost is upon him, whether it be for a lasting, abiding time that the Spirit was upon him, or just for this moment. But he was just and devout, waiting for the consolation of Israel. The Holy Spirit is upon him, and he issues this prophecy. He says, this child is a light to the Gentiles, prepared as salvation for all people, and as a glory to Israel. And when he gives this prophecy, he says something in verse 29. He says, Lord, let your servant depart now in peace, for my eyes have seen your salvation. He's basically saying, now I can die. Now I'm ready to die. I'm done here. I'm accomplished. My life, my purpose is fulfilled. I got a promise from the Spirit of God that I would see the Lord's Messiah, the Son of God, before I died. Now it's happened. My course is finished. You can take me now, Lord. I'm now ready. I can depart in peace. I've got peace now. I think this was a burden on him. I think this thing was heavy. This prophecy that was in him was like a fire in his bosom. And it was long anticipated. And I believe he was antsy about it. And when he delivers the word, the prophecy comes forth out of him. It's like a burden being relieved of him. An oracle comes out of him. And he says, my life is complete. This moment is now past. I'm relieved. I can go in peace. And Joseph and Mary marveled at those things which were spoken of him. But now he turns to them. And now the rest of his prophecy we're going to really focus in on is spoken directly to Mary, the mother of Jesus. Unto Mary his mother, behold, verse 34, this child, this baby, is set for the fall and the rising again of many in Israel. And he goes on, and a sign, he's a light, he's a glory, he's a sign, he's also... It says, and shall be a sword shall pierce through your own soul. He's speaking to Mary. A sword shall pierce through your own soul, Mary, also. He prophesies of this piercing sword to Mary. A sword into Mary's soul. Mary, the mother of Jesus, was a witness to her son's death. She was there at the cross. She saw the crucifixion, the whole thing. Her eyes saw her son, this son, her firstborn, that she carried, that she brought forth, that she nurtured, that she nursed. She would witness his death. And any mother, I think, here today could relate to what she felt, the distress of Calvary, the agony of the cross of Calvary to Mary was a piercing sword into her soul. Simeon says this child is settled. This child is settled, is set. It cannot be moved. ordained of God, established of God. This child is set, just 40 days old. He's settled, ordained. Psalm 2 and verse 6 says, yet have I set my king upon my holy hill of Zion. Jesus, the king, is set upon the holy hill of Zion. Moses preached to Israel, and he said, this day I set before you life and death. Life and death is established for before you this day. Moses preached. Hebrews 12 and 2, looking unto Jesus, the author and the finisher of our faith, who for the joy that was set before him endured the cross, despising the shame, and is set down at the throne of God. Not sat down like sat, sit, but set, settled, established, ordained. It cannot be altered, changed. No man can move or change this. This child is settled, settled, established by God for the fall and the rising again of many in Israel. This child is ordained and established as the fall and the rise of every man. The eternal fate of every soul. The eternal fate of every human soul is right here, settled. This child, it has to do with Jesus, where you spend eternity. He is the fork in the road to the whole human race. Jesus of Nazareth, the Son of God, who he is and what he accomplished. He is the fork in the road to the entire human race. We are all in the valley of decision solely because of him. By him, we either rise or we're going to fall. We go up or we go down. By him, we either live or we die. By him, he that hath the Son hath life. And he that hath not the Son of God hath not life. His blood, I'm either cleared of my sins, forgiven, innocent by his blood, or I'm guilty by his blood. One or the other. He is the fall and the rise of many. And nobody, no person can remain neutral when you hear and when you are presented with this one right here who was just a baby at this time. No man can hear the name of Jesus, hear his word, hear his gospel, and remain neutral. No human soul can remain neutral. I'm telling you, he is never without influence. The word never returns unto God void. He is never without effect. You cannot hear about him and just remain the same. Oh no, he is the rise and the fall of everyone. Either by him we live or we die. We're either saved or we're lost by his name. By him. Just say his name. Just say the name of Jesus in a crowd. Just say the name of Jesus in a crowd and then stand back and watch. Look at the reaction. Say the name of Jesus in a crowd and watch people either squirm or you'll see their expression, they'll delight at the hearing of his name. Amen. I heard a man say one time, the world, or this country, the United States of America, they don't really mind if you pray. But when you start calling on the name of Jesus when you pray, I'm talking publicly. When you pray publicly, not a generic prayer, but when you start saying in Jesus' name, and when you start praying in Jesus' name, people get nervous. People get nervous. He's the separator of all. Amen. The Bible said, whose fan is in his hand, and he will thoroughly purge his floor. The fan that's in his hand will purge the threshing wheat garner. The wheat from the chaff, he will separate. The sheep from the goats, he will separate. He's the rise and the fall. Our decision by him. Our decision about him. Amen. There's always a Jesus relevance. There's always a Jesus factor that's involved with everything. Amen. When we preach Jesus, when I preach his word, when I preach his gospel, amen, there are always eternal consequences. When you are confronted with who he is and what he done for you. You can't stay the same, church. Folks, you can't stay the same. Amen. He is both the rise and the fall. Now, Matthew 21 and 44, Jesus himself said something that sheds a little light on this about him being set for the fall and the rise. Listen to it. Jesus said, "And whosoever shall fall on this stone shall be broken, but on whomsoever it shall fall, it will grind him to powder." We either fall on him or he will fall on us. We either fall on the stone that is Jesus Christ, or the stone that is Jesus Christ will fall on us. When you fall on him in repentance. You fall from your life, from your walking. You fall on him in repentance, or he will one day fall on you in judgment. Severe judgment. It says it will grind him to powder. If this stone falls on you because you reject Jesus, it will grind you to powder. One day I tripped on Jesus. I fell. I was walking one day, about 25 years old, and I tripped on the stone that is Jesus Christ. Repentance is when I fall on him, the foundation stone of God, the headstone of the corner, the rock of salvation. Listen to me today. You had rather fall on him than to have him to fall on you. He is the rise and the fall of every man. May God richly bless you today.
6: Lee, our time is up for today, but we hope that this word has been a real blessing to you. If you want to be saved today, if you feel right now an inner tugging at your heart, that is the Holy Spirit. The Holy Spirit is drawing you. He is knocking on your heart's door. I'm about to lead you in prayer, and I just want you to call out to God and make these words sincerely your very own. Heavenly Father, in Jesus' name, I ask you to come into my heart and to forgive me of my sins. Wash me with your blood, the blood that Jesus shed at the cross of Calvary. Heavenly Father, I know I'm not good enough, and I cannot save myself, but I know that Jesus died for me. And he hung in my place, and he is my sacrifice. Holy Spirit, I invite you into my heart and life. Make me a new person. Make me a new creation from this day forward. Give me a desire and a thirst and a hunger for your presence and your word. And thank you for saving me today. In Jesus' name, amen. Well, if you prayed that prayer and you received Christ into your heart and life today, or if this ministry has blessed you in any way, we would love to hear from you. It would really be an encouragement to us. A special member of my family is coming now to tell you how you can do just that.
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0: Thank you for tuning in today to the Heaven to Earth Ministry Broadcast. This is Brother Richie Enlow proclaiming the greatest message known to man, the gospel of Jesus Christ. The gospel is the greatest piece of news that has ever come to man on planet Earth. And furthermore, the greatest thing that could ever happen in your life is for you to believe on the Lord Jesus Christ and be saved. I am continuing today with a message entitled, The Lord of Hosts. Last week, we preached on three prominent angels in the creation, or three prominent angels from the Scriptures. First, we said that Gabriel was a messenger angel. Gabriel is the word of God angel. He was sent in the Bible to Daniel. He was sent by God to Zacharias, the father of John the Baptist, and he was sent to the Virgin Mary. But we see Gabriel, his specialized function appears to be that he conveys the word of God. He delivers, he speaks on behalf of God. Secondly, we preached on Michael, the archangel of battle. Michael is the fighting angel. We see him in the Bible fighting with the prince of Persia, who was a fallen angel. We also see him several times in the Bible fighting with the devil. On one occasion, he was fighting with the devil over the body of Moses. And we see the way that Michael fights. He says to the devil, he said, "The Lord rebuke you." Michael represents the authority of God, and he does not fight under his own name, but he fights under the name and the authority of God. "The Lord," he said, "rebuke you." Well, today I want to preach on that third prominent angel. We know him as Lucifer, who became Satan, the adversary. What was Lucifer's job? What was his specialty in ministry? What did God create Lucifer to do? The title, the Lord of Hosts, the Lord of Angels. We see that title of God over 300 times in the Bible. The Lord of Hosts, the Lord of Angels. We said that God makes these angels to be ministering spirits. He sends them forth to help us who are the heirs of salvation. I want to say today that I do not worship angels. We should not worship angels, but I will say that I do embrace the ministry of angels. I do welcome their help. If God wants to help me in that way, that's up to Him. I simply want to cooperate with Him. The Lord of Hosts. These angels are the host of God. So God is the Lord of Hosts. He is in the midst of them. They are surrounding Him. He is accompanied by these hosts. He is high and lifted up, and they surround Him. They host Him. But how do they do it? How do they host Him? I believe that they host Him by continually praising and worshiping Him. Night and day, perpetually, they host Him by praising Him. Let me tell you today that God is a God that is so great, He must be worshipped. He is so awesome. He is so mighty. He is a high and lifted up God. He must be praised continually. I'm telling you today, you cannot get near unto Him without praising and worshiping Him. In fact, you couldn't survive. These angels that host Him, the only way that they can continue to exist is to praise Him. That's the way that they host Him. That's the only way that they can survive in God's mighty presence. Psalms 22 and verse 3 says that God inhabits the praises of Israel. He inhabits the praises of His people. He inhabits the praise of these angels. They host Him. He inhabits this atmosphere of praise and worship. What was Lucifer's job? Ezekiel chapter 28 tells us that Lucifer was created to be a very beautiful angel, and he was very wise, and that he was made out of beautiful stones, and that he was made out of tabrets and pipes. Tabrets and pipes in the Bible were musical instruments. Lucifer was created literally to be a musical instrument. We could say that he was a walking musical instrument. He was the anointed cherub that covereth. Lucifer is the only angel in the Bible that is ever said to be anointed. I believe that he was anointed for worship. I believe Lucifer was created and designated to lead heavenly worship. He could orchestrate heavenly music. And he orchestrated this heavenly music and this heavenly worship. God created him to be over one third of the angels that were created like unto him, to lead them and to lead heaven's worship service. Lucifer was in charge of it. He was over it. It was his specialized function. But it went to his head. And he rebelled and he was cast out of heaven. And he fell to the earth. And his name went from being Lucifer to Satan, or adversary. In Isaiah 6, Isaiah is caught up to the throne and he gets a vision of the throne of God. He gets a vision of the Lord of hosts. Isaiah receives a vision of heavenly worship. He sees this heavenly worship. First, he said he saw the Lord sitting on a throne, high and lifted up, and his train filled the temple. What a sight. But he said above it, or above the throne, stood the seraphims. Seraphims were angels, worship angels. Fiery burning is what the name seraphim means, a fiery burning angel. John saw these seraphims. He only called them living creatures. But could these two seraphims that Isaiah saw in Isaiah 6, could they be the only two remaining worship angels that were subordinate to Lucifer, that did not fall with Lucifer? Obviously, they are worship angels. The Bible said that one cried unto another, "Holy, holy, holy is the Lord of hosts." But above it, above the throne, they stood, or they covered the throne. The Bible said that Lucifer was the anointed cherub that covereth. He covers. The Bible said that these seraphims had six wings. With two wings, they covered their face. With two wings, they covered their feet. And with two wings, they did fly. Lucifer is the anointed cherub that covereth. These seraphims covereth their face, their feet. And they stood above the throne. I'm reminded when God commanded the making of the Ark of the Covenant, which is simply a symbol of his throne and his presence and his power. He made also the mercy seat, which was the lid on the box that we call the Ark of the Covenant. But into the lid, God commanded that cherubims, two of them, two cherubims or angels that had wings, they stood over the Ark of the Covenant, made into the mercy seat. They overshadowed it, is what the Bible says. They overshadowed this Ark of the Covenant with wings, facing one another, resembling the two seraphims of Isaiah 6. So if Lucifer was a cherubim, seraphim type angel that orchestrated heavenly worship, and that was his role, that was his job, and now he is missing because Michael fought him and cast him out of heaven. My question to you today is there a void in heaven? Have you ever thought about that? Is there something? Is there a missing element? A void of some sort in heaven? God made these angels to worship him. A third of them were cast out. If one third of the angels fell,
1: and their first and foremost job were to be angels of worship, could there be a void in heaven? Well, let me show you something from the book of Ephesians about the church. And I believe this may blow your mind. But in Ephesians 1 and 3, it says that we are blessed, the church. We are blessed with all spiritual blessings in heavenly places. The church is blessed in heavenly places. Ephesians 2 and 6 says that He hath raised us up together, the church. He hath raised us up together and made us sit together in heavenly places in Christ Jesus. Can I say today that I believe that we, the church, spiritually, we're kind of taken up into heavenly places in the Holy Ghost, spiritually I'm speaking. And we fill that void in heaven of praise and worship. We sort of take up the slack, so to speak, spiritually now, in the Spirit. I believe that when a congregation of God's people, that when they begin to enter into worship and that they are unified, that the Holy Ghost will transport us up in the Spirit, invisible to our eyes, but in the Spirit we are taken up, transported into the heavenlies, to the throne of God, into the Holy of Holies. In God's presence, He inhabits the praises of His people. So we go from here to there. These angels, they are sent from there to here. But we, the church, God in the Spirit, transports us up in unity and in worship. We can go from here to there and actually be in the presence of God. Do you believe that today? The Holy Ghost will anoint us for worship. He will coat us with His Spirit upon the body of believers, and we can go there spiritually, and He inhabits that praise and worship, and the void is filled because God must be worshiped. And I can just imagine God, what He says to Satan today, from right under your feet where you fell to the earth, I scooped up dust, I scooped up dirt and formed man to be your replacement right under you. What about that? Let me tell you today, folks, Church of the Living God, today Lucifer is a pitiful case. What a sad case he is today. He was defeated in heaven and he was booted out. He fell to the earth, and then he was defeated in the earth when Jesus went to the cross of Calvary and mortally wounded his head. And now he has been replaced right from the dirt under his feet. He was defeated, he was fallen, he was defeated yet again, and then he was replaced. And to top it off, he has no chance to be saved. There is no redemption plan in place by God for him. What a pitiful, sad case is Satan, Lucifer, this fallen and defeated angel. Let me tell you today, folks, worship is important. Worship is fundamental. You should worship God. We ought to worship God. May God richly bless you today.
0: Our time is up for today, but we hope that this word has been a real blessing to you. If you want to be saved today, if you feel right now an inner tugging at your heart, that is the Holy Spirit. The Holy Spirit is drawing you. He is knocking on your heart's door. I'm about to lead you in prayer, and I just want you to call out to God and make these words sincerely your very own. Heavenly Father, in Jesus' name, I ask you to come into my heart and to forgive me of my sins. Wash me with your blood, the blood that Jesus shed at the cross of Calvary. Heavenly Father, I know I'm not good enough, and I cannot save myself, but I know that Jesus died for me, and he hung in my place, and he is my sacrifice. Holy Spirit, I invite you into my heart and life. Make me a new person.
1: Make me a new creation from this day forward. Give me a desire and a thirst and a hunger for your presence and your word. And thank you for saving me today. In Jesus' name, amen. Well, if you prayed that prayer and you received Christ into your heart and life today, or if this ministry has blessed you in any way, we would love to hear from you. It would really be an encouragement to us. A special member of my family is coming now to tell you how you can do just that.
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3: We welcome you to Light of the World Ministry, light in the dark world, with the power of God's true word and God's true light, Jesus Christ, the true light. With an open heart and an open mind, let's move right on in to today's message and hear what God has for us today.
5: For the word tonight, let's say amen. Amen. Praise the Lord. I tell you what, it's good to be here. Amen. The text tonight is going to be out of John 7 and 16. And the title of the message is Jesus Speaks to Us, Be Willing to Listen. Amen. Jesus speaks to us, be willing to listen. When we was growing up, my father would say, I'm speaking to you, you're going to listen to me. Jesus is trying to tell us tonight, you know. Look, I've been trying to tell you something, and we need to listen and know that Jesus is speaking with us. Have you ever spoke to somebody and feel like they don't even listen to you?
6: Yeah.
5: You know what I'm saying?
6: Yeah.
5: I mean, it's just like they don't listen to me what I'm trying to say. You know, when I was supervisor, and I worked at one time, I worked like 27 men at one time. And I'm sitting over there, and I go in my office, they're not listening to me! You know, I mean, that's the way we feel. And that's the way Jesus is probably trying to say sometimes. I'm trying to communicate with you, and you're not listening to me. And I can just about imagine Jesus going into his office and saying, they're not listening to me, Father! You know what I'm saying? I can just about imagine with stuff like that. I'm going to ask you, has Jesus spoke to you? And you know He spoke to you? And you're not listening to what He's telling you? See, that's the way Jesus is. That was just like I was telling Sister Tammy, me and her, when we was on the bus that we was talking, and I told her, matter of fact, I went fishing today while I was sitting there catching those fish. I was sitting there, and I was in the presence of God, just sitting there, not even praying, not asking for nothing. Just sitting there and just meditating. Just meditating on the quietness, the beauty of the water, and just looking at the trees and everything God created. And God starts communicating and starts talking to you. I don't know if you ever did that or not, but you can do that. You can meditate with God. And just sit there and keep your mind focused on God. And God will start revealing things to you. He'll start doing that. And see, the thing of it is, you can shut it off and not even listen to what God is trying to tell you. It's during that time of meditating time, you know what God is doing? I love you. I'm sharing things with you. I'm holding you. I'm caressing you. He's whispering to you is what He's doing. Just like me and Sister Rose, there's time we sit there and we hold each other. And all, you know? And you're just being husband and wife. See, that's what Jesus is doing with you during that time. He's just holding you. And He's just caressing you. And just letting you know, you're mine and I love you. But the thing of it is, we must be willing to know that God is speaking to us at that time. And that we will do what God is having us to do. Amen. And it says right there in text right there, 7 and 16 right there. Jesus answered them and said, my doctrine is not mine, but His who sent me. And if any man would do His will, he shall know of the doctrine, whether it be of God or whether I speak of myself. You know, I mean, there's many times you can sit in here and you can hear me bring the Word of God. I tell people, bring your Bible, challenge me that I stay in the Word of God. Amen? I want to stay in the Word of God is what I try to do. And I challenge anybody, if I come out of the Word of God, let me know. Amen? That's the reason why I have saints like Sister Ayers and Sister Rose and Sister Claire and all these other old saints of the women of God and men of God. And I asked them, am I preaching God's Word? And I asked them, and they said, yes, you are. Amen? I remember before when I come here in Stillwater and all, and we had good times and all. But the thing of it is, we talked about our problems yesterday. We talked about our problems today. We're going to talk about our problems tomorrow. You may have a drinking problem. You may have a drug problem, something like that. But now we start preaching Jesus Christ, the one that can take care of every problem. The one that can take care of the drinking problem, the drug problem, or whatever it may be right there. Let Jesus Christ into Stillwater and look what happened. Amen. People's been healed. People's been saved. People's been filled with the baptism of the Holy Ghost. People's been baptized. Amen. I'm here to say, that's what happens when you sit right there and you start preaching a word of God. Amen. That lets you know somebody's trying to listen to God. Amen.
6: Amen.
5: If you truly know God and strive to do His will, the Lord is saying, you will recognize my words as truth.
6: Yes.
5: And thereby know them to be from God.
6: Yeah.
5: You would strive to recognize and to know His Word, and they come from God. Amen?
6: Yeah.
5: God wants to speak to us. Yeah. When we are born again, God, born again Christians now, when we are born again, God opens our spiritually ears so that we can hear what He wants to tell us. Amen? And I've told it so many times. When I dedicated my life to the Lord, when God told me He loved me. When He told me He loved me, He's going to break me, He's going to rebuild me. I mean, I heard it clear as I'm talking to you tonight.
6: Yeah.
5: And I was sitting there on a lawnmower. If anybody knows me, I'm hard of hearing. And I'm sitting on a lawnmower. Lawnmower running, and I'm cutting grass, and God speaks. See, when God speaks, He gets your attention.
6: Yes, He does.
5: And that's what He does. And I was willing to listen. And I listened. He broke me, but He rebuilt me. He had to break the old man, the things of the old man. Even though I dedicated my life to the Lord, He had to break the things of the old man.
7: Amen. Amen.
5: And I know a lot of you don't understand what I'm talking about. He had to break the things of the old man. The old world is what He had to break. Of my old habits, of my old things I used to do, of my old friends I used to hang around. I'm here to tell you, I had a lot of friends when I was a sinner. But when I dedicated my life to the Lord, I could probably count all my friends on one hand and I'd have four fingers left over. I mean, that's how your friends become when you come to be Christians. Amen? But see, that's the way Jesus wants you to be. Break off from the old things is what He tries to do. But see, the thing of it is, when we come in here tonight, who are we with tonight? We're with our brothers and sisters in Christ. You're my friends. You're my brothers and my sisters. Amen? You're the ones that I can come in here and I can sit here and I can talk to you. Some of you, I know I can sit there and talk one-on-one. Lots of people does that to me. We have this problem, we have this, and they sit there and talk and I listen. There's some people I can sit and I can talk to. Amen? But see, that's the thing. That's us being a family is what we are. And that's what God had to break into me. I had to get out the old world, the old thing, the old hurt, the old sick, the old pain is what I had to get out and start serving Jesus Christ because He started telling me something. He told me I'm going to break you and I'm going to rebuild you. During that time right there when He told me, I seen a clay pot in my vision eyes, one in my spiritual eyes, a clay pot shattered down. When it shattered down, it was being reformed back with new clay is what it was. This is what God is trying to tell me. He had to break the old things in me and He had to restore things in me.
6: Yes, hallelujah. Thank you, Lord.
5: Has God told you He's going to break you and rebuild you?
8: Yes.
5: I'm here to tell you. Woo! When He tells you that, I can tell you this. Look out. Praise God. But God wants to speak to us when we are born again Christians. Amen? God loves to communicate with His children. To be able to hear God's voice is not something reserved for the super spiritually, but for every child of God.
6: Yes.
5: Don't think that God is just going to talk to me, Brother Maddox, to Sister Rose, or Sister Claire. He's talking to every one of you. And how he talks to every one of you, he will let you know, I'm talking to you.
8: Yes.
5: I'm talking to you through the Word of God. And I'm talking to you tonight. Amen.
8: Yes.
5: This is what God is trying to tell you. And if you look up in the dictionary, look up speak, you can find to speak in the behalf of, to represent, to lay claim to. Remember this. If you look up speak, you can find to speak in the behalf of, to represent, to lay claim to. Spoke is simply past tense of speak. When I say you spoke, that means you speaking. Amen?
8: Amen?
5: That's what it says. Now listen, because that can be a very important night. See, Jesus speaks to us in the behalf of God. Jesus represents the Father's Word. Jesus laid claim to God's Word. See, the Lord is speaking to each one of us tonight. He is using me today to speak to you what He wants to say.
6: Amen.
5: Amen.

0: get in that. I get so wrapped up, I get so busy at times. And when I do, I done gotten my mind off the Lord. It isn't that I forgot about the Lord. It's just that I haven't, I done got too busy, I cannot stop and listen now. And see, that's the way we are into our life. Can anybody say I get too busy and I get to the point where I'm not connected with God no more? Now I'm talking about not in prayer or nothing, but I'm not hearing from you, Father. I'm not hearing because you're not listening because you done got so busy. You done got yourself so wrapped up. Amen. They're like Sister Flower, she was talking tonight. She says, when I get like that, Brother Shea, she said, I start praying in the Holy Ghost. See, that's what we need to start doing at times. Start praying in the Holy Ghost. So I know Jesus is speaking to me, and I get myself back communicated with the Lord. It says in David, Psalms 85 and 8, I will hear what God, the Lord, will speak, for He will speak peace unto His people and to His saints. See, David knew the Lord will hear him, and David wants to hear God speak to him.
1: That's right.
0: And it gave peace to him and his people and to all the saints. And he said in Psalms 1 and 27, I am for peace, but when I speak, they are for war. I am for peace. The Lord is for peace because he is the Prince of Peace. Isaiah 9 and 6 says right there, Jesus is the Prince of Peace. Amen. He is the Prince of Peace. But when I speak, they are for war. The true words of God will bring peace to you.
1: Yes, it will.
0: And your soul. Some people won't sit there and knock everything down to what God is trying to do.
1: That's true.
0: But when you bring the truth, listen to truth, the one who brings the false word will bring war.
1: Yeah.
0: Like what it said in John 14 and 10, do you believe not that I am in the Father and the Father is in me? And the word that I speak unto you, I speak not of myself, but the Father whom dwells in me, He does the work. The key is believing. The words come out of the mouth of our Master, our Lord, are in fact those of the Heavenly Father. And the Father doeth soever through the Holy Spirit today. Amen. And it says right there in John 8 and 4, 7, right there, whoever belongs to God, here's what God says. And the reason you do not hear is that you do not belong to God.
2: Amen.
0: That's in the Word of God. If you don't hear from Him, something might be wrong.
1: Yeah.
0: Take it up with the Word of God. Don't throw stones at the messengers. Amen. Take it up with the Word of God. The closer to God one is, the more one hears. Amen. Enabled by the Word of God. Abides by the Word of God. And if you don't hear it, maybe because, like I said, you don't belong to the Lord. God wants to speak to us. So are you willing to listen? There are many things that God will not specifically answer because He has already revealed them in His Word.
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glory to perfect the author of their salvation through sufferings. For both he who sanctifies and those who are sanctified are all from one Father, for which reason he is not ashamed to call them brethren, saying, I will proclaim your name to my brethren. In the midst of the congregation I will sing your praise. And again, I will put my trust in him. And again, behold, I and the children whom God has given me. Therefore, since the children share in flesh and blood, he himself likewise also partook of the same, that through death he might render powerless him who had the power of death, that is, the devil, and might free those who through fear of death were subject to slavery all their lives. For assuredly he does not give help to angels, but he gives help to the descendant of Abraham. Therefore he had to be made like his brethren in all things, so that he might become a merciful and faithful high priest in things pertaining to God, to make propitiation for the sins of the people. For since he himself was tempted in that which he has suffered, he is able to come to the aid of those who are tempted.

Now more from the book of Hebrews, chapter 2, verse 10. For it was fitting for him for whom are all things, and through whom are all things, in bringing many sons to

Hebrews chapter 3. Therefore, holy brethren, partakers of a heavenly calling, consider Jesus, the apostle and high priest of our confession. He was faithful to him who appointed him, as Moses also was in all his house. For he has been counted worthy of more glory than Moses, by just so much as the builder of the house has more honor than the house. For every house is built by someone, but the builder of all things is God. Now Moses was faithful in all his house as a servant, for a testimony of those things which were to be spoken later. But Christ was faithful as a son over his house, whose house we are, if we hold fast our confidence and the boast of our hope firm until the end. Therefore, just as the Holy Spirit says, today, if you hear his voice, do not harden your hearts as when they provoked me, as in the day of trial in the wilderness, where your fathers tried me by testing me and saw my works for 40 years. Therefore I was angry with this generation and said, they always go astray in their heart, and they did not know my ways. As I swore in my wrath, they shall not enter my rest. For more info about this ministry, our website is the-word.info. 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Reading the Word of God without comment, this is Nicholas Hope.

0: the book of the generation of Jesus Christ, the son of David, the son of Abraham. Matthew chapter 1, verse 1. The first name and the last name in the New Testament is Jesus, proving that Jesus Christ is the subject and content of the New Testament. The Bible is a book of life, and this life is a living person, the wonderful and all-inclusive Christ. Christ, as the wonderful center of the entire Bible, is all-inclusive, having many aspects. 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
3: 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Lots of buttons. What's this flashing red light?
2: That could be the Wolfeldt light.
3: The what?
2: The we're out of fuel and the landing gear don't work light.
3: We're out of fuel? 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
2: Well, let me check the manual here. If the Wolfeldt light should come on, place both hands firmly together.
3: Okay.
2: Fingers up.
3: Oh, hold up. 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
2: Confess all your sins to the Lord Jesus.
3: Lord, I break the speed limit. 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
2: Wait, there's a footnote.
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3: Okay, I'm a sinner. 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
2: Yep, that's what it means when the yellow light comes on.
3: The yellow light? It's the red light flashing.
2: The red light? Oh, that means the flight attendants are serving lunch.
3: Oh, I don't really kick the dog.
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6: One of the questions that comes up a lot for me is that where is the proof for God? In other words, why doesn't God just open up the sky, show himself, so that everyone can believe? How do you respond to that?
7: Great question, and common now and common throughout history. Right. In fact, in the Bible we see it a lot. Let's take a look real quick at the Old Testament. We see God working in the Old Testament with Moses and the Israelites and the plagues. We see him opening up the Red Sea. We see

0: so tired.
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3: Hey, this is Bill George, and this is part one of Name It, Claim It, Blab It, and Grab It.
4: Hallelujah. I want to speak to you this morning. Now, I'm going to give you the title. Don't jump up and run out and say he's a prosperity preacher. I'm taking it a different direction. But I want to preach on the title, Name It, Claim It, Blab It, and Grab It. Name It, Claim It, Blab It, and Grab It. Usually that's given to a prosperity preacher. They teach you just name the things that you want in life, claim it, and then talk about it that you've got it. You want a new car, talk about it. It's in your garage already. You just don't see it there yet. You know? And then when the opportunity that God sends you, grab it, and you'll get your new car or your new home or your new whatever. But I'm taking it a different direction today, if you don't mind. You see, first of all, I believe that in life, we really do need to name it. A name is a word or set of words by which a person, animal, place, or thing is known, addressed, or referred to. For instance, my name is William Ray George Jr. I was named after my father, who was named William Ray George Sr. People who want to relate to me, they call me by my name. Most people that really know me at all, I've invited to get closer to me, and I've given them my nickname, which is Bill. So most people will call me Bill. But because I have a last name that goes by George, a lot of people call me George. It doesn't offend me. That's my last name. That's what I'm known by. So they can call me Bill, or they can call me George. But in any case, I'm part of the George family. And if you were to trace my history, back as far as I got, was we came from whales, not the kind that swims out in the ocean, but the country whales. And if you look through my family history, you would probably see some great things, and you probably would see some things that maybe weren't as great. That's the history that I have. But as of today, I stand before you with a new name that's been written down in glory. That name is Bill George, Redeemed Child of the Most High God. I go to the tribe of Christian. I am named in the group of Christian. Do you understand that? I have chosen. I have named it my group that I'm with. I have named it Christian. That's who I go by. I go by Christian. I am a Christian. In the world today, it's not a popular thing to be a Christian. But I've claimed it, named it. I chose the name because I named myself after Jesus the Christ, my example, the one who died for me while I was yet a sinner. I named myself Christian among all the Christians in the world that serve Jesus the Christ. But there's another name that people go by. It's called Sinner. And the camp of Sinner has a lot of names for me also. Not quite as nice as the names I have for myself. You see, when I speak against sin, they call me a bigot. When I attend church several times a week and I pray and I learn about God, then they call me nuts. When I start to fast on Monday night, they call me crazy. And when I stop fasting on Tuesday night, they call me a pig. When I go through deliverance, they call me needy. And when I lead someone through deliverance, they call me a cult. You see, sinners have all kinds of names that they want to call me. Now, some people choose to name it Satan, sinner. They choose that. They want to be that. But they're a little bit tricky. You see, Satan's standards aren't quite as high, so it's easier to name yourself among the name of sinner. Matter of fact, by default, we're sinners. We just take that name as sinners. We have to choose to step out of that tribe of sin and step into the tribe of Christian. All they have to do is make simple denier, but they go by names that they make up themselves. And their names are different than what they call me. You see, when they talk about themselves, they call themselves They say I'm a liberal because I don't condemn anybody. They say I'm a forward thinker because there's really no right or wrong way. They call themselves different. I believe that the type of sex I want determines my destiny, so I'm different than everybody else. They say I'm courageous. You see, I buy my backbone and I wrap it in a new bought body, and I get accolades even from the President of the United States. You see how they make themselves look wonderful and good. That's their name is still sinner. A rose by any other name is still a rose. Is that not right, Sister Rose? Amen. Understand this. They have names for me, but I have names for them too. You see, I'm naming it today. I call them blinded. You see, they don't condemn because they can't see their own condemnation. They're lost because they're petrified. They're afraid to choose the route that they need to go. They're selfish. It's all about their sex drive or lack thereof. And they're a coward because they'd rather believe in the devil's lie than in the Father's love. Amen. Oh, I've got names that could go on and on for them too. But let's not talk about their names. Let's talk about their father's names, because that's what we're identified, is it not? We're identified by the family of our father. So in the sinner camp, let me share some of the names their father goes by. He goes by the devil, the Antichrist, Beelzebub, the deceiver, the devil, the dragon, the enemy, the evil one, the father of lies, the god of this age, the king of Babylon, the king of the bottomless pit, the lawless one, the Leviathan, the liar, Lucifer, man of sin, the murderer, the power of darkness, the prince and power of the air, the roaring lion, the ruler of darkness, ruler of demons, ruler of this world, Satan, serpent of old, son of perdition, star, tempter, thief, wicked, and more. I don't know that I'd want to be called after any of my those father's names. But let me tell you about my father and his names. He's known as Jesus, the Alpha, the Omega, the author and the perfecter of our faith. He's the bread of life. He's the bridegroom. He's the chief cornerstone. He's the deliverer. He's Manuel. He's first over all creation. He's the good shepherd. He's the head of the church. He's the high priest. He's the holy one. He's the I am. He's the judge. He's the king of kings. He's the lord of lords. He's the lamb of God. He's the light of the world. He's the lily of the valley. He's the lord of all. He's the mediator. He's the prince of peace. He's the resurrection of life. He's the rock. He's the son of God. He's the savior. He's the soon coming king. He's the sweet rose of Sharon. He's the true God. He's the true vine world. He's the ray, the truth, the life, the word of God, the word of life, and much, much more. And he's my best friend. Hallelujah. And I'm named above him. I'm named with him in his tribe. That's who my father is. Hallelujah. Hallelujah. You see, you have to name it today. You can't just idly sit by and say, oh, there are many ways to God. No, there's not. There's one or the other. You have to choose the name. You say, oh, I believe in Muhammad. Then just choose sin. The Bible says no one comes to the Father but through the Son, and his name is Jesus Christ. So there's two camps today. Jesus Christ, the Son of the living God, and everybody else. We don't want to believe that because we look at things and we say, oh, well, it really doesn't matter. But I want to tell you today that your name matters. You have to name it. But it's not enough. You see, movie stars, they'll be acting in a movie and acting like the devil in the movie and win an Academy Award for it. And then they think, I thank God. It's not enough just to name God. You know, athletes, they act like the devil. Through the week, they win a ball game on a Saturday and they get out and they kneel down and then they curse the guy interviewing him out the next breath. It's not enough to name it. You got to claim it. You see, you really have to claim it. When I became a child of God, I began to claim the promises of God. Matthew 25:31 says this. Whew, I'm out of breath. That's okay. We'll catch it as we go along. If you could put the head up there, brother. There's a difference. There's a difference. When you claim the name, you have to claim what goes along with it. Matthew 25:31 says, when the Son of Man shall come in his glory and all the glory of the holy angels with him, when shall he sit upon the throne of his glory? And before him shall be gathered all nations, and he shall separate them one from another, as a shepherd divideth his sheep from the goats. And he shall set the sheep on the right hand, and the goats on the left. Shall the king say unto them on his right hand, come ye blessed of my Father, inherit the kingdom prepared for you from the foundation of the world. For I was hungered, and ye gave me meat. I was thirsty, and ye gave me drink. I was a stranger, and ye took me in. I was naked, and ye clothed me. I was sick, and ye visited me. I was in prison, and ye came unto me. Then shall the righteous answer him, saying, Lord, when saw we thee, and hungered, and fed thee, or thirsty, and gave thee drink? When saw we the stranger, and took thee in, or naked, and clothed thee? Or when saw we thee sick, or in prison, and came unto thee? And the king shall answer and say unto them, verily I say unto you, inasmuch as ye have done it unto the least of these, my brethren, ye have done it unto me. Then he shall say to the sinner camp on the left hand, depart from me, ye cursed, into everlasting fire, prepared for the devil and his angels. For I was a hungered, and ye gave me no meat. I was thirsty, and ye gave me no drink. I was a stranger, and ye took me not in. Naked, and ye clothed me not. Sick, and in prison, and ye visited me not. Then shall they also say unto him, Lord, saying, when did we see thee hungered, and athirst, and a stranger, naked, and sick, and in prison, and did not minister unto thee? Then shall he answer them, saying, verily I say unto you, and as so much as ye did it not to the least of these, ye did it not to me. And these shall go away into everlasting punishment, but the righteous into life eternal. I want you to know, when you name it, you got to claim it. It's just not about today, I want to be a Christian, tomorrow I want to be a sinner. It's about, if I'm a Christian today and I take the name of Christ today, I have to claim the promises, and I have to claim the work of Jesus Christ, and I have to claim what he tells me to be about doing, because all of it is Jesus Christ. And if I'm going to be a sinner, my dad, when I was young, my dad wasn't a Christian, but he'd take me to church every Sunday. And he would tell me oftentimes, if you're going to be a Christian, Bill, be a good one. If you're going to be a sinner, Bill, be a good one. In his mind, whatever you're going to do, you have to do. I grabbed a hold of that, and I realized that he was right as I got older. If I'm going to be a Christian, Brother Dewey, I got to be a good Christian. If I'm going to be a sinner, I'm going to be chief among sinners. I'm going to be a horrific sinner. Because I'm taking the name, I've got to claim it.

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I want to thank you for listening to Reset. 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

0: Get ready, because coming up next is Between the Pages with Bill and Dana Turner. Good morning, everybody. This is Bill Turner, Between the Pages. Now, New Year's Eve, Dana and myself did a live book review out at the studio with two special guests. Well, we wanted everyone to have a chance to listen in and hear it. So what we're doing is dividing it up into three parts. So for the next 3 weeks, it'll be the same book review. So stay tuned to part one, already in progress. And thank you for listening to Between the Pages. All right, we are back and we are live on the air. I am Bill Turner, and this is a live version of Between the Pages with Bill and Dana Turner.
1: Hey, everybody. I'm glad that we have some guests in the studio with us tonight to do this book review, Jason and Paige Hicks. They go to church with us. Y'all greet the audience tonight.
2: Hey, everybody.
3: How y'all doing?
0: And for those that listen regularly, they've heard Jason and Paige on here.
1: Quite a bit.
0: Yeah, quite a bit. Many times. They're good people. A lot of fun to be around. We're trying to make some adjustments for Jason right now, so please forgive
1: us. Just a second.
2: I need an adjustment.
0: First off, as I said, this is Between the Pages with Bill and Dana Turner, and I want to wish my lovely wife a happy birthday.
3: Happy birthday. Thank you.
0: She was born on this day 29 years ago.
1: Yeah, right.
0: She looks good for her age. And
3: the candles were 29.
1: That's right.
0: But tonight the book we're reviewing is from John Ramirez, and it's called Unmasking the Devil. And if y'all listen regularly, y'all know we reviewed his last book, which is it's called Out of the Devil's Cauldron. Real super intelligent fella. He was demonic. He worshipped the devil.
2: Yes.
0: For a majority of his life. And then Jesus saved him. And now he's on our side. And he's a powerful man of God. And his book is called Unmasking the Devil, Strategies to Defeat Eternity's Greatest Enemy. So, y'all ready to begin?
1: I'm ready.
0: All right. I'll start. We're just going to give a brief, review. What we think of the book. I think it's a good book. It tells a lot about... I like his books because he's been on the other side.
2: Yes.
0: He knows the supernatural aspect of it is real. He knows what the devil does in order to affect us every day. And that's why I like his books, because he lets us know what's going on. This is what people are doing every day to mess with you. So... that's what I like.
2: That's right. That's one of the very good things I did. It gives credibility to what he's talking about. That
0: right.
2: He was the third highest ranked devil worship.
0: Right.
2: And for the East Coast, I think his territory was from north to south on the East Coast. And in his first book, Out of the Devil's Cauldron, he talked a lot about when he would put spells on people.
0: Right.
2: And if he wasn't born again Christian walking with God, he pretty well said you were dead in 30 days.
1: Right. Oh, yeah. Right. Mm-hmm. Well, when we first got this book, when we read Out of the Devil's Cauldron, I enjoyed it after a pastor had showed his interview on one of the shows. He showed a clip at church. But anyway, we got that book and read it, and it was good. But when this book came out, I was very excited to read it. You know, we've been going through deliverance at our church for this past year. So reading this book to us is... just a little more information, things we've already been going through for a year. But what I thought was so interesting about this book, in the very first opening of the book, he does his own obituary. I thought that was
3: pretty
1: cool.
3: I like that.
1: So I was going to take a second and read this. If you listen to our book reviews very often, you know that often I read out of the book because that's the best information. And then, my notes, I'm sorry. Okay, so here we go. I'm going to start this. It says, Dead Man Raised to New Life. New York, New York, on October 27th, 1999, John Ramirez spiritually passed away late at night on his bed in the Bronx, New York. John was born in Puerto Rico and immigrated to the Bronx with his family as a child. He was the father of one daughter. John became the third-ranked devil worshiper in New York City in the spiritual realms of Santeria, spiritualism, and... anybody know how to pronounce that?
2: Palo Meobi.
1: Okay. He was an evangelist for the dark side. He was an evangelist for the dark side for 25 years and recruited many to the religion. John enjoyed dominating the spiritual realm against Christians, the church, and many other religions. In his satanic mind, if he could control the region, he could control the people. He came conquering like his daddy, the devil, to kill, to steal, and to destroy many. But on the same night he died, in the Bronx, he was born again, raised up a new creation in Christ Jesus, and armed with a new commission to destroy the works of the devil and expose him so that many souls could be set free. So when I read that, I was excited about what we were going to find out in this book.
2: Yeah.
3: One of the things I like about this book is if you have not read Out of the Devil's Cauldron, you can pick this one up and start.
1: Right.
3: It does. I mean, you don't have to have it prefaced.
1: Right. It's not a prerequisite to it. Yeah.
3: This is completely separate, and it gives you some more insight on his life. But it is a very easy read.
1: Yes,
3: too.
1: Very easy. And, you know, I always find it intriguing. One of my favorite things about the books is I love to go through and I open it up to the contents, and I like to read what they name the chapters.
3: Mm-hmm.
1: It's so interesting, some of the names that they come up with in these chapters. And, I mean, I enjoyed it, and we're fast readers, and we've read many, many books this year, and I thought how fun it would be to get somebody else's input on it, you know, on the books and what you thought about the book.
3: This is also one of those books that if somebody is teetering on whether or not they believe in any of this demonic stuff,
1: right,
3: that would be a great eye-opener for somebody that is just, you know, really hesitant about wanting you to talk to them about any kind of spiritual warfare.
1: Not exactly sure if they,
3: right.
1: You know.
0: Because this fellow fought for the other side for years. Now he's, you know, fighting for Jesus, but the stuff they do.
1: Right.
0: It's just, I mean...
1: They were, you know, in reading this book and reading Out of the Devil's Cauldron also, I mean, they were very dedicated. And, you know, part of what he said was in the book that I thought was so interesting was that he said, you know, they spent hours and all night long, in prayer, trying to cast spells and do all these things, you know, on that side. And if Christians would just...
2: Just give a tenth of the effort,
1: you know. It says a lot of times, and I think that was in this book where it says, if you wake up at 3:00 in the morning,
3: yes,
1: and you don't know what to pray for, he said, that's when we were out doing our incantations.
2: That's right.
1: And
2: well,
1: all the
2: 3:00
1: different things.
2: Supposed to be the opposite of the cross.
1: Right.
2: And that's the witching hour. And most Christians I talk to, you ask them, you know, if they say, well, I woke up in the middle of the night. God just woke me up, and I had to pray. I had the urge to pray. What time was it? It typically is somewhere right around 3
1: around
2: o'clock.
1: Around 3 o'clock.
2: Mm-hmm. And, you know, the Bible says the devil walks about as a roaring lion seeking who he may devour. And Jesus said he comes just to kill, steal, and destroy. Okay, then you have a Satanist that practiced it for 25 years saying it. I'm going to take their word for it.
1: Exactly.
2: Between the Bible and then this guy that has practical experience. It's pretty well, it's here, y'all. We need to arm ourselves.
1: And you know, the thing that he said in the very first chapter, the very first line of his first chapter of this book, he said, the greatest trick the devil has ever pulled was to convince the world that he didn't exist.
2: That's right.
3: Yep.
1: Because Hollywood and everyone has this fairy tale of they think is this red, you know, horned pitchfork. Little thing running around, you know.
2: Well, I think he said in the book, like he's sitting in at a boardroom table in hell.
1: That's exactly
2: making decisions.
1: Right.
2: He don't want to be in hell. He's here with us right
1: exactly.
2: now.
1: Exactly. That's exactly right. So, I mean, when you've got somebody like that and you know that they've experienced the other side, hey, that's all I needed to know. So, I thought, my opinion of the book, I will say, was a very good book, an easy read, but one that you do not have to have any prerequisites to go with it.
3: Right.
2: It's a very good training manual. As far as getting into spiritual warfare.
1: Yes.
2: You know, folks, spiritual warfare is more than just praying a prayer. I'm putting on the armor of God every morning. And, well, do you know why you're putting on the armor of God?
3: Or do you know what the armor of God is?
2: Yeah.
3: Well, this book talks about it. He breaks it down. He talks about each part.
2: And we need to know the purpose of it. And why is it important to put on the armor of God? Because if you don't believe in the devil or demons and that they're here on this earth, then what's the point of doing
1: it?
0: You don't need protection.
2: You're doing a ritual.
1: Mm-hmm.
2: And, you know...
1: I know it's hard to explain it when you read it. It's hard to come across sometimes. you know.
4: But, well, if you, yeah, but if you don't understand it and you or just happen to be listening to the radio tonight and they're like, they're talking about deliverance and demons and all that. If you get this book and read it, it'll help you understand it.
1: Right. It breaks it down a little bit.
4: I personally feel it will, if you ride in the fence, it'll knock you off the fence and make you realize, hey, this is real.
1: Right.
4: So.
3: Well, you know, I think a lot of times we're taught in certain denominations and stuff, we're teaching that, you know, you get saved and you get baptized, and he covers this in the book. And you think because you're saved, right, automatically the demons have to go.
1: Right.
3: And he explains how they have legal rights to stay.
1: Exactly.
3: From generational curses to sin that's unconfessed, unforgiven, unforgiveness.
1: Right.
3: That you haven't dealt with and repented of. Anyway.
1: Well, see, you know, we were talking about this before we came on air, Paige, that when we read this book, we've been going through this for the whole year at our church. So this book just reinforces what we've already been doing and seeing and read. But for somebody that's just starting into this, the book is a plethora of information.
2: That's right. And going back with that, that's where I lost my train of thought a minute ago, was it's in one section of the book he's talking about Christians and how they're not aware of spiritual warfare and what they're doing, and they don't know how to pray against these things, these principalities. And he says Christians depend on general prayers in their life to defeat the onslaught of weapons of mass destruction that the devil has unleashed against the Church of Jesus Christ. General prayers don't work. The
1: Amen.
2: Devil doesn't mind that we pray general prayers against the hellacious personal attacks in our lives. As a matter of fact, he loves it because they're ineffective.
1: Exactly.
2: So we come in and we say, in the name of Jesus, I'm more than a conqueror. But if we don't believe it in our heart, and when we come face to face with these things, and we don't believe it in our heart, to our very core of our being, we're really just kind of giving lip service, and it's not doing good. And it's what,
3: and if you
2: here,
3: have a strong man that where you've had sin that you haven't confessed, or you've got a stronghold on you that you can't get through, you can't be as powerful or a prayer warrior as you need to be because you've got something holding you back.
2: Yes.
3: And you don't even realize it.
1: That's exactly right. I always mark down some of the things in the book I thought was very interesting. It deals with Jezebel and the spirit of Delilah. We see Jezebel quite a lot, don't we?
2: Yes,
1: people,
2: we
1: you know, and all these different spirits. And I thought it was interesting how he called these out in particular.
2: Yeah, Jezebel and Delilah.
1: In particular, and how to destroy, exposing, and they're destroyers of the church. That's the title of his chapter. Jezebel, exposing Jezebel and Delilah spirits, destroyers of the church. That's on page 55 in the book. And, I mean, he calls Delilah Jezebel's sidekick, which I thought was interesting.
3: I like that, because that was something new to even me, you know, as far as them being side,
1: right,
3: that had not been put together.
2: One of the things I like that he discusses in here is with Jezebel, he gives subtitles, control and murder.
1: Yeah.
2: And so he's telling you, this is what she's going after.
1: Uh-huh.
2: He kind of breaks
1: uh-huh.
2: it down. Delilah, Jezebel's sidekick, and some of the things she's done. Some of the things they do, it lists out 21 things, bringing fear, attack ministries, attack the anointing, you know,
1: mm-hmm.
2: as they do their own will, never God's. And, you know, as we read this, how many of y'all are thinking of, you know, God's putting somebody in our head right now,
1: right,
2: if not ourselves, you know?
1: Right.
3: The sad part is a lot of times people don't know they have these spirits in them.
1: Sure.
3: And so Jezebel is working, and, you know, the person, they don't even see what they're doing,
1: right,
3: or hear what they're saying.
1: Right. That's exactly right. Well, I thought it says, here are the 21 telltale traits of for the two spirits for our ministries and our churches. And it gives you 21 different things that he lists in the book. And what I thought is they attack ministers, attack the anointing and those anointed. They need to be praised, elevated. They worship themselves and get others to praise them. They have a very possessive love to destroy and control.
3: One of the things that it says on there, and I'm not sure because I'm not on that page yet,
1: uh-huh.
3: But one of the things is they want to befriend people of stature.
1: Sure.
3: They want, you
1: yeah.
3: know,
1: sure.
3: And then alienate others. Mm-hmm. That's a Jezebel.
0: Thank you so much for listening to part one of Unmasking the Devil by John Ramirez on Between the Pages with Bill and Dana Turner.
1: Thanks for joining us for Between the Pages. We hope you enjoyed our book review this month. Please join us again next month for a new book review. Until then, God bless.

life eternal. Today's daily walk comes from John 14:19. In a little while, the world will not see me anymore, but you will see me. Because I live, you will live too. How marvelous it is that God became a man and walked among us. Had he not chosen to do so, we might feel removed from a distant creator. But ours is not a distant God. Ours is a God who understands, far better than we ever could, the essence of what it means to be human. God understands our hopes, our fears, our temptations. He understands what it means to be angry and what it costs to forgive. He knows the heart, the conscience, and the soul of every person who has ever lived, including you. And God has a plan of salvation that is intended for you. Accept it. Accept God's gift through the person of His Son, Christ Jesus, and then rest assured, God walked among us so that you might have eternal life. Amazing though it may seem, He did it for you. Max Lucado said, "Let us see the victorious Jesus, the conqueror of the tomb, the one who defied death. Let us be reminded that we, too, can be granted the same victory." Again, today's daily walk says, "In a little while, the world will not see me anymore, but you will see me. Because I live, you will live too." John 14:19.

0: wants. The Bible says he who hastens to get rich will fall into temptation and a snare. Besides, what are we going to do if we can't find this Fountain of Youth?
1: Well, I guess we could hold on to this property. What you call Florida? Maybe build an amusement park.
0: An amusement park?
1: Oh, see. It would feature mice and ducks, and people would pay millions of dollars American to come see it.
0: Are you feeling okay, senor? The sun, it is kind of hot.
1: Oh, let's see. I guess it is sort of a goofy idea.
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3: 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God bless you.

gift of salvation is today's lesson from the Proverbs. It's taken from Proverbs 13 and verse 21. Misfortune pursues the sinner, but prosperity is the reward of the righteous. Now Ephesians 2, 8 and 9 says, "For by grace are you saved through faith, and this is not from yourselves, it is God's gift, not from works, so that no one can boast." God has given us so many gifts, but none can compare with the gift of salvation. We have not earned our salvation. It is a gift from God. We can't be good enough to be saved. That is the whole purpose of Jesus' sacrifice. When we accept Christ into our hearts, we are saved by His grace. God's grace is an ultimate gift, and we owe to Him the ultimate in thanksgiving. Let us praise the Creator for His priceless gift, and let us share the good news with all who cross our paths. We return our Father's love by accepting His grace and sharing His message and His love. When we do, we are eternally blessed. Remember today's lesson from the proverb, the gift of salvation. Misfortune pursues the sinner, but prosperity is a reward of the righteous. Proverbs 13 and verse 21.

Now here's more reading from the scriptures at Matthew 25:31. But when the Son of Man comes in his glory, and all the angels with him, then he will sit on his glorious throne. All the nations will be gathered before him, and he will separate them from one another, as the shepherd separates the sheep from the goats. And he will put the sheep on his right, and the goats on the left. Then the king will say to those on his right, Come, you who are blessed of my Father, inherit the kingdom prepared for you from the foundation of the world. For I was hungry, and you gave me something to eat. I was thirsty, and you gave me something to drink. I was a stranger, and you invited me in. Naked, and you clothed me. I was sick, and you visited me. I was in prison, and you came to me. Then the righteous will answer him, Lord, when did we see you hungry and feed you, or thirsty and give you something to drink? And when did we see you a stranger and invite you in, or naked and clothe you? When did we see you sick or in prison and come to you? The king will answer and say to them, Truly I say to you, to the extent that you did it to one of these brothers of mine, even the least of them, you did it to me. Then he will also say to those on his left, Depart from me, accursed

ones into the eternal fire which has been prepared for the devil and his angels. For I was hungry, and you gave me nothing to eat. I was thirsty, and you gave me nothing to drink. I was a stranger, and you did not invite me in. Naked, and you did not clothe me. Sick and in prison, and you did not visit me. Then they themselves also will answer, Lord, when did we see you hungry or thirsty or a stranger or naked or sick or in prison and did not take care of you? Then he will answer them, Truly I say to you, to the extent that you did not do it to one of the least of these, you did not do it to me. These will go away into eternal punishment, but the righteous into eternal life. When Jesus had finished all these words, he said to his disciples, You know that after 2 days the Passover is coming, and the Son of Man is to be handed over for crucifixion. Then the chief priests and the elders of the people were gathered together in the court of the high priest named Caiaphas, and they plotted together to seize Jesus by stealth and kill him. But they were saying, Not during the festival, otherwise a riot might occur among the people. Now when Jesus was in Bethany, at the home of Simon the leper, a woman came to him with an alabaster vial of very costly perfume, and she poured it on his head as he reclined at the table. But the disciples were indignant when they saw this, and said, Why this waste? For this perfume might have been sold for a high price, and the money given to the poor. But Jesus, aware of this, said to them, Why do you bother the woman? For she has done a good deed to me. For you always have the poor with you, but you do not always have me. For when she poured this perfume on my body, she did it to prepare me for burial. Truly I say to you, wherever this gospel is preached in the whole world, what this woman has done will also be spoken of in memory of her. This is The Word, reading from the Bible without comment. And I'm your scripture reader, Nicholas Hope. Today, as usual, I've been reading from the New American Standard Bible Update. Be listening next time for more from The Word.

0: Hey, neighbor, how do you do it?
1: Do what?
0: Your garden. 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
1: Oh, just a little time and energy.
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1: 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What kind of seeds are you using?
0: Seeds?
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3: This is Max McLean. 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If you love those who love you, what reward will you get? Are not even the tax collectors doing that? And if you greet only your brothers, what are you doing more than others? 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Be perfect, therefore, as your heavenly Father is perfect. 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
7: 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For God so loved the world that he gave his only begotten Son, that whosoever believeth in him should not perish, but have everlasting life. John 3:16. John 3:16 is the flagship verse of the Holy Bible. It is hated by five distinct groups of people. The first ones are the atheists. The second is the Muslims. The third is the cults. The fourth is the liberals. And the fifth is sometimes conservatives who really do not understand the meaning of John 3:16. It is God's promise to Adam and Eve in the Garden of Eden when he said the seed of this woman shall bruise the head of this serpent who was disguised as the devil. God kept his promise when Jesus Christ appeared and died on the cross, was hung on Calvary's cross for our sins. Revival is America's only hope. It is not the bankers. It's not Wall Street. We need revival from the White House down to the lowest house. And without revival in the United States of America and a return to the basic foundations of this country, we will lose our nation. It was John Adams and John Hancock who signed the Declaration of Independence that said we have no sovereign but God and no king but Jesus. It is time for us to wake up America. Many of our young people do not know the value and the importance of John 3:16. God so loved the world that he gave his only begotten Son, that whosoever believeth in him should not perish but have everlasting life. God has called me to wake up America and the world. And we need to realize that God's love for this world was Africa, Asia, Antarctica, Australia, Europe, North America, and South America. There is no place on earth that God's love was not shed through the finished work of his Son. We need to call on Americans, first of all, to evangelize the world because we have the capacity to do so. President Ronald Reagan said, I go into the Lincoln bedroom and I pray. And he said, I could not run this country without prayer. And I go to him so much, I'm afraid that I'm going to get a busy signal. That's what the president told me September 30th, 1987, in the executive office at the White House. We need leaders now who will acknowledge the providence of Almighty God upon the United States of America and go back to the basics to stop the sin that is destroying America from within. The God of this world has blinded the eyes and minds of many people, but God is still on his throne. And I'm not ashamed of the gospel of Jesus Christ, for it is the power of God unto salvation. If it was not for a Gideon New Testament, you would not be hearing this voice on this radio station today. God bless you, and God bless the Gideons.
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0: Calm down. We're not trapped. I have everything figured out.
1: What do you mean? It's 50 feet down and the walls are too slick to climb out.
0: Yes, but I have books.
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0: Yeah, on how to build elevators. 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
0: Yeah, that means we're halfway finished already.
9: Help!
0: See now here, chapters 2, 3, and 4 are all on doors. 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
1: Hey! 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
1: Forget the book. There's someone up there lowering a rope.
0: I don't need any help. 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
1: I'm grabbing the rope.
0: You're a wimp.
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0: Yeah. Now, let's see. We need 3,000 gallons of oil. Well, if we dig deeper...
1: Grab the rope.
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0: 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Today's daily walk through the Bible comes from Exodus 20 and 3. You shall have no other gods before me. One of the best ways to improve the quality of your day is to start it with God. So if you're wise, you'll form the habit of spending time each morning with your Creator. When you do, it will change your life. When you begin each day with your head bowed and your heart lifted, you remind yourself of God's love, His protection, and His commandments. And if you are wise, you will use your morning prayer time to align your priorities for the coming day with the teachings and...
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3: Well, what a nice welcome, and what a wonderful crowd you are this morning in the first service the same way. And I'm just so grateful to get to see you all, thankful that you're here, and we're believing God to do mighty things in this service. Amen. I just want to say, I was sitting there on the front row. I thought, Beth, don't say it. But it is a women's conference. This is the last time. But all of you men, we're glad you're here on these sessions today, these services. But to all of you women, listen, I don't know what I'd do if I had to do two morning services all the time, because I looked at my hair after the first service and I thought, my word, what in the world? What am I going to do? So we did the best we could. And I got a little tickled. I thought, well, this is why it's good for men. Look at Pastor Steve. His hair looks just the same as it did this morning. I was trying to figure out how to say that when I looked over there. I'm just teasing. I love them so much. Now, I'm just going to be honest with you. If it looks like their ears are barely hanging on their head, it's because with this new, as he spoke of, a new appointment that the Lord has called us to, brand new for me. I've been on the evangelistic field full time again for 11 years, and then I was on staff as the associate pastor for a little while, and then, or a number of years, and then before that, I was a full-time evangelist, and so, but I've never been the senior pastor. My husband and I are co-pastoring, and so I have talked his ears off. I've asked him and Miss Sherry every question I could think of. And I even have some left over that I still want to ask. And so if you notice they look exceptionally tired later, you'll know that's why. We've exhausted them. I have. But they are such wonderful friends. And I feel so honored. And I sincerely mean that you would allow me to come. Thank y'all. Again, it means the world to me. Amen. To God be the glory, right? Thank the Lord. What wonderful pastors you have. Amen. And I'll tell you, I appreciate every one of them. I don't know your whole staff. I probably do. I just don't realize who everyone is that's on staff. Anyway, I don't know if that made sense, but you get my point. I probably know who you are. I just don't realize you're on staff. But everybody that I know here, it's amazing the way the Lord has used you, the way the Lord has moved in this church. And I couldn't think of a better church really to use as an example of what I would like for God to do in us in Griffin, Georgia. And so we just love y'all and we appreciate you. And I will just say, we desire your prayers. So people have asked me, they said, oh, this and that, you know, just saying very sweet things. And I keep saying it. Please pray for us. I mean it. Please, saints of God, pray that the Lord would help us. We're excited. And I told somebody, they said, they're asking me about it. I said, I'm excited, but my palms are real sweaty. That means I'm nervous too. And, but the Lord's, he's already doing great things. And so I just praise the Lord for that. Open your Bibles, if you would, to Isaiah 61. Wow, I have to stand with Miss Sherry and say, haven't we had a wonderful women's conference? I got to be in on part of it, And wow, we just have had it's just been awesome. And even though I've missed some of it, you could tell when I walked in yesterday, I got into the second session yesterday. You could tell when we walked in the building, you could just sense the Lord, the presence of the Lord. And I'm very thankful. I don't get to sit in the back very often, but I sat in the back and watch the people raise their hand to respond to an altar call and come to the front. It's exciting what the Lord is doing. Amen. Never take it for granted. It is exciting. It's wonderful. Amen. So Isaiah 61 and verse 3 is where I'd like for us to look today. Would you stand to your feet and let's read? I'll read this to you. Then we'll go to the Lord in prayer. Amen. Isaiah 61 and verse 3. It says, to appoint unto them that mourn in Zion, to give them beauty for ashes, the oil of joy for mourning, the garment of praise for the spirit of heaviness, that they might be called trees of righteousness, the planting of the Lord, that he might be glorified. Let's go to the Lord in prayer. If you're comfortable doing so, I'd love for you to lift your hands to heaven and pray with me. Heavenly Father, I just thank you. I thank you for your word. I thank you for your truth. I thank you that this word is sharper than any two-edged sword. I thank you that this word is alive and it's active. And Lord, that's what we sense in our spirits, even this morning as I begin to read this text. I thank you, Father, for the word that's our foundation that changes lives. And I declare, Lord, that this word will not return void. And Lord, I'm asking you for every person in this place that we would receive this word fully and freely, Lord, and that we would leave changed. In Jesus' mighty name we pray. And everybody say amen. Amen. You can be seated. Praise the Lord. Amen. I'll tell you, I'll just be really honest with you about this message. It's a message that the Lord gave me at the very beginning of the ministry that he's called me to many, many years ago. I'm not that old, but you know, a lot of years ago. I think back over it, it seems like sometime forever long ago. But I'll never forget how he gave it to me, the way the Lord spoke it to me, and it was just very, it just touched my life. There's times that I will put this sermon on the shelf and I won't use it. It's just like, I don't know, the season's not there for it. But then there's times that the Lord will say, pull it off the shelf. And I may use it a little while and then I put it back on the shelf. But it's been so amazing. The Lord has really brought it back to me during the time that we're in. I just pray that it will minister to your hearts today. And I'm believing today that the Lord will use this word to challenge us, but also to bring a healing to us, also to do a work in our lives, amen, that we could leave out of here and say, my heart's been lifted, my heart's been healed, I'm changed, amen, in Jesus' name. And so I'm going to title this message today, The Great Exchange, amen, The Great Exchange. How many of you believe in this place today that the Lord is wanting to give us a great exchange? I believe that. And so I look here again at the scripture. I'd like to read it one more time in verse 3, right around the middle of it. It says, to give unto them beauty for ashes, the oil of joy for mourning, and the garment of praise for the spirit of heaviness. Now, I took a little bit of time just to look up those phrases. What do those phrases mean? I see them. I've read them. I know they're inspired by the Holy Spirit there with Isaiah. But what does it mean for me? What does it mean for you? What are those scriptures exactly really wanting to point out to you and I? And so I look at that word to give unto them beauty instead of ashes. What does he mean when he uses the word the ashes? Well, I begin to look that up, and what it means is that in times of great mourning and in times of great difficulty, many times in the Bible, you would look in the Old Testament and you would see the great men of God, or sometimes you remember the king of Nineveh, how that when the word began to come out of Jonah's mouth to him and the truth was revealed. healed and he began to repent. He sat in an ash heap. He began to tear his clothes in sackcloth and ashes. You've heard that probably before. Well, it would just show that you were in a time of great mourning, that your heart had just been torn to pieces. And so I think about the ashes, though, just in the natural. Now, this is just going to be really simple. I think about the ashes just in the natural. And what does it do? Well, I remember that my grandmother, she had a fireplace. And I'll use this example a lot because it comes to my mind. She had a fireplace. Now, I have a fireplace, but you flip the switch. Thank the Lord. Amen. I like those. I like the other kind, but I like those for the sake of our house. I don't want to be the one shoveling the ashes and wood popping out and all of that. I thought, no, not that. So, but my grandmother had that and we loved it. But I would notice that every time the grandkids would come, it would mean getting the shovel and going in and getting those ashes that were in there and cleaning that fireplace out. And there's something about it. Because when you're cleaning that fireplace out, I don't care if the handle on the shovel is this long, you're going to get it on you. You're going to get it on your hands. Eventually, it'll somehow get to your face. It's certainly going to be on your clothes. And so we know that's why we called her Mama. Mama never would do that. But us grandkids, we did it all the time. But I think about what this is saying here in Isaiah, how he says, I'm going to give you something instead of ashes. And I think about those ashes, and many times that's what they would do. They would take those ashes and to really make it clear to people what was going on. And really as a way to humble themselves, they would put the ashes on their head. It would get all over them. You can only imagine. And people that were walking by could certainly tell this person is in distress. This person is going through such a place that must be a horrible time for them. And you know what I think is so interesting though, is many times as they would put the ashes on the head, that when the Lord begins to speak to Isaiah this word, he said, tell him I'm going to give him beauty instead of that. And I thought this is very significant because the word beauty, it means a beautiful headdress or a beautiful tiara. I thought that was amazing because where is it that the enemy begins all of our battles? It is right up here in the mind, isn't it? It's right up there on the place of the skull, and we know that's also called Golgotha. That's also where we know Jesus was crucified. So the battle starts right in that skull. And as we would, in that time of calamity, we'd put those ashes all over us on our head to signify Jesus walks by. Amen. And Jesus sees the place that you are. And he sees the hurt that you're in. And he knows what's going on in your heart. And he said, good news for you. I've got an exchange. Amen. And you don't have to stay like you are. You don't have to live like you are. He said, but I've got something and it's called beautiful. And it's going to start from the top of your head and it's going to go to the soles of your feet. Amen. And it's going to make you beautiful where once the world has looked at you and they feel sorry for you or they feel pain for you, they're going to be able to look at you and say, there's been an exchange in your life. Hallelujah. There's been an exchange in your heart. Amen. And that is what God wants to do in you today. Now, I personally love the fact of exchanges. Now, you may appreciate it, you may not, but I do. I love the thought of exchanges. And the reason I do is because I am notorious for buying the size I wish I was and the size that I really am. And so usually I always buy two sizes and say, in the name of Jesus, and pull it on. But you know, it doesn't work. I'll just be honest with you like that. And so I say that in jest, but it's kind of the truth. But I love exchanges. And there's something that really thrills me about this verse, these words here that I'm speaking to you from Isaiah. And it is a fact that is what God is saying to you. He says, I'll give you an exchange. What you've got now, what's been going on in your life, you don't have to live like that. That doesn't have to define who you are for the rest of your life. What you've gone through, the way that people may know you, the way that people may call you out, you don't have to live by that the rest of your life. He said, I want to give you an exchange, and I want to give you beauty instead of ashes. But then I want to go on to the next one, and I want to show you this. It says the oil of joy for mourning. Now, again, to me, it kind of goes into this a little bit of the same way. But have you ever noticed anybody? Sometimes I've found myself maybe driving down the road or something, and I've looked over in the car beside me, and I'll see somebody that's crying. I'll see somebody with tears running down their face, and I think, oh, goodness, I wonder what's happened during this time that we are coming out of, in Jesus' name. Amen. Last year was a tough year. Last year, there's been a lot of crying. Last year, there's been a lot of pain. There's been a lot of heavy burdens. There's been a lot of things that really I would have never imagined that would have happened. We buried friends. I've buried many friends this past year. It's just almost shocking to me, even into this year. Many of you have buried family members, and you think, how do we go on? What are we going to do? Will life ever be the same again? Will we ever have any normalcy in our lives? Will it ever happen again? I can tell you today, the enemy wants to steal that future. The enemy wants to steal your hope in a future. The enemy's trying his best to steal that joy from you, to say your best life is truly behind you. Those good old days. Now, I'm just going to be careful how I say this, but I think we ought to say it. I think sometimes the enemy will say, those good old days are over. Who would ever think that somebody my age could feel that way? But I can. I look back on the way it was when I grew up, or the way it was when I was in high school, or the way it was when I was in college, or even 10 years ago, or even 5 years ago. And I think, wow, will we ever have it again? Will we ever have that lightheartedness? Will we ever just walk in and out of stores without thinking about all of this? I'm going to tell you today, I believe the Lord spoke to me. I'm just being honest. I believe the Lord spoke to me, and he said, Beth, I am giving an exchange to the church. And if the church will reach out and grab that exchange, what the enemy has meant to tear the church down, to rip the church apart, to weaken the church, he said, I'm going to use it to turn it for the glory of God, and the church will rise to a level that they have never imagined that they could be at. Amen. The Lord said it to me clear as a bell. He says, Beth, I am giving the church an exchange. Now, there's some of you that may look, and I've said it, let me repeat it. You say, Beth, but will I ever smile again? Will I ever have joy? Will church ever be like it used to be? Will our family ever be like, will our workplace ever be like it was? I want to tell you something. I don't believe that it's going to be like it was. I believe God is doing a brand new thing. He's doing a fresh thing, and I can assure you, when God does it, it's not going to be halfway. It's not going to be, well, that's going to work out. No, when God does it, he does it good, and he does it right. It's just like when the Lord created heaven and earth. You remember what he said? He looked around and he said, this is good. Amen. I believe today the Lord is doing a work, and even through the pain that we've been through, and even through the sorrow that we've been through, the Lord said, I'm going to turn this around, and he's going to look at it and say, now this is good. Amen. I want to encourage you. In this house, it's hard for me to slow down sometimes, but clap on. Hallelujah. It's encouraging to hear it. But I want to encourage you here in this place. You may say, well, Beth, the mourning I've gone through, the suffering, the pain that I've been in, what do I do about it? How do I handle it? I hear what you're saying, and it sounds good, but what do I do practically? How's it going to work? Well, I love it. Isaiah said it. The Lord gave it to Isaiah, but Isaiah said it. He said, he's going to give you the oil of joy instead of mourning. Hallelujah. I love that. And hear this now. I didn't know this, but I began to look up that, the oil of joy. What's he talking about? Well, I found out that on days of celebration, that they would take oil and they would apply it to their face, many times to their body, to different things, even around their home, they would apply the oil. And the reason they would do it is because people around them, again, they would see it, they would know, they would say, well, There's a celebration going on here. Amen. There's a celebration happening in this life. Somebody's celebrating. Somebody's joyous. And today, that's what the Lord wants to speak to us. He said it's time for an exchange. You've been mourning. You've been in grief. You've been feeling like calamity is all around you on every side. And maybe it has been. But stop right in the middle of where you are. And you can look to heaven. And you can say, but Lord, I know your word. And I'm going to stand on the word, amen, that you will restore the oil of joy back in my life. That my laughter's not over. My happiness is not over. That thrill in my heart doesn't have to be over. But the Lord himself will restore that to you. Do you believe that today? Amen. It's exciting to me because there's something I found out. There's something I found out, and that is that there's no amount of medication that can do it. Even though I have friends that are counselors and I believe in counseling, I can assure you today, the Lord can take you to a level that counseling will never be able to take you. Amen. The Lord will heal. The Lord will restore. The Lord makes whole. The Lord does it in such a way there's not even a, many times there's not even a notice of it after it's over. That's what God can do. I want to give you a story real quick. I don't remember if I've ever given y'all this before, but it's one of my favorites. And I guess it's one that has impacted me so greatly. And so if I've already said it, forgive me, but it's worth hearing again. Amen. You probably forgot it. So I have a dear friend of mine, and her name is, we call her Miss B, or I call her Miss B or Miss Bernice. And so I love her. She's in her early 80s. And I want to kind of give you a thing, really a testimony. I wish she was here. She could do it better than me, but she had a daughter. I don't know how many years ago it was. It's been a lot of years ago. I would say I was probably just a young girl when it happened. Maybe my early teens or preteens when it happened. Her daughter was 18 when it happened. They lived in Athens, Georgia. And her daughter went to, she actually worked on campus at the University of Georgia. And she got out of work late one night. She'd worked over, just a young girl, just with a part-time job working in the evenings. And when she got out of school, I won't go into the details. When she got out of her job, she was treated, she was attacked. And it was horrible things happened to her. And eventually she was brutally murdered there, brutally. Almost like I can't even hardly hear her mother talk about it. It's my mind can't hardly comprehend it. And I don't even want to think about it. And so after that, though, her husband got saved, thank the Lord. But then eventually her husband passed away. And so that was a daughter, a husband. And then she had a son that was an alcoholic. And he got very sick. He gave his heart to the Lord. And then he passed away. He went to heaven, praise the Lord. She remarried. And her husband, they stayed married maybe about, I don't know, 10 years. And then he got sick and he passed away. He's in heaven. And so I'm looking at this lady, Miss Bernice. And so I ask her, I call her on the phone. I talk to her periodically. I just love her. And I said, Miss B, how are you doing? She said, oh, I'm doing good. I wish you could hear her. She said, oh, I'm doing good. Number one, I think, really? You have your right mind? You know, are you able to answer the phone normally? You know, I said, oh, really? You're doing great. She said, oh, yeah, she lives Bursa. Oh, yes, I'm doing good. And I said, how are you handling all this pandemic? And she said, well, the Lord's helping me, Beth. She said, I'll get me a little, you know, she goes through all, I'll get me a little something to eat through the drive-thru. I come home, she's telling me all about it. And I'm thinking to myself, how is she talking with her right mind? And so we were talking the other day about it, and I just asked her again. I said, remind me. And she was telling me about her daughter and telling me about the details. I said, how do you have joy now? I said, how do you manage it after that? How do you face the next day? She said, well, Beth, I'll tell you how it all started. She said, she was a great Christian when it happened. She said, I made a decision one day that I was going to go to the prison to see the man that did that to my daughter. And she said, I went into that prison. Now, this little lady's about this high. I'm not lying. She's about this high. She said, I went into that prison and I looked at that man and my heart was broken for him. And I realized the rest of his life would be in this prison. And I recognized that he had issues, different things, probably maybe even in his childhood. I don't know all the details. And she said, my heart was broken. And she said, I stood across from that man. I don't know how she did it. Maybe the glass in between. I don't know. But she looked at him and she said, I forgive you for what you did to my daughter. I forgive you and I release it. And she said, I'm letting that go. And she said, I want you to know I'm praying for you. And I'm believing God to save you and set you free from whatever it is you're dealing with. She said, you know, it all started then. It all started. The Lord began to do a work in my life when I released that man. She said, I don't know how it all happened, but there came a joy in my life. She said, do I miss her? Absolutely. Is my heart broken still to this day? She said, yes, it hurts me when I think about her. She said, but I'm going to tell you something. I've got a husband in heaven now because of it. I've got a son that's also in heaven that dealt with all of this stuff that the Lord began to deal with, and he saw his sister serving the Lord. She said, I've got another husband in heaven. She said, my goodness, how can I not be joyful, Beth? Amen. She said, I'm on my way to heaven, and I've got a whole family up there. I can't wait to see them again. I said, how in the world can you think like that? She said, the Lord has done it for me. She said, I've had to put it in the Lord's hands, and I'm going to put words on it now. And more or less, she said it like this, and he gave me an exchange because I had mourning, but he has given me beauty. Amen. I had grief, but he's given me the oil of joy. And today, I want you to know in this place, that same God that Miss B serves, the same God that I serve, the same God that Isaiah is speaking of. I believe he's in this house, and he's behind the counter, and above that counter, it says the exchange counter. Hallelujah. And he wants you and you and you and whoever you are not to stay in your situation, but to come forward and say, here's the goods that I have, and they're not goods at all. And I want to exchange these things. And the Lord says, oh, I've got just what you need. He said, I've got beauty. I've got the oil of joy. Amen. And today he wants you to have that. He wants you to have that. Let me go to the last one. And I want you to see this. It's very encouraging. I could preach all day long on this, just so y'all know. So I'm going to try to cut it short in just a minute. But hold on, not yet. So look, if you would, and it says, and he'll give you the garment of praise instead of for the spirit of heaviness. Now, I want to deal with this. Believe it or not, if you were here yesterday, you recognize that something happened with this very thing I'm going to talk about. The spirit of heaviness. What is a spirit of heaviness? It means to be weak, to be feeble, to be faint, to be bent over. That heaviness. And notice what it says, a spirit of heaviness. It's not just a feeling you and I could have. Sometimes, you know, we'll have a bad day. I'm not talking about that. I'm talking about a spirit of heaviness that has attacked you, that has really tried to attach itself to you, that you feel like, man, I just can't shake it. We may call it depression. We may call it oppression of the enemy. We may even go into a place that we may call it suicide. I've never seen in our little town that I live in. I live in a little town right outside of Griffin, Georgia. You would be flabbergasted to know how many teenagers have died just in the last few months. There, it's been shocking. And several of them have been self-inflicted. And we think, how does that happen in a little tiny town with two red lights? How does that happen in a school that's all American, in a school that's just good old folks, you know, salt of the earth like us? And how does that happen? I'll tell you how. Because in a time like we're in, the enemy begins to see a weak place. He begins to see that the churches are having difficulty meeting like we need to meet. It's hard, though. Pastors are going through so much trying to figure out how to maneuver through this. Brand new. None of us have ever been through it. And so the churches, it seems like the mask, you know, and thank God we got them, and I'm okay with them. Wear them, don't wear them, whatever you want to do. Amen. Whatever. But my point is, it seems like there's there's a separation. It seems like our seats are separated. We're not able to meet like we once did. It seems like even in our homes sometimes we've had to be quarantined. I have, away from the rest of my family, by myself. Even when I go in a store, I don't have to tell you, you know it. I go into a store, I have masks on. I go to buy clothes. Normally I'd look at the lady beside me and I'd say, oh yeah, you're in a smaller size than me. How's that work for you? You know, but I don't. I can't say anything. I can't smile. I try to with my eyes, you know, I try to do my head like that. But I think it's such a hard place and it's such a difficult place that we're in. And the devil, it's like he recognizes that there's a little weak area. And don't think for just one minute that this is just some virus from just any old place. I'm telling you where it's from. No, you know, people may say it's here, it's from here. It's from the devil. It's from hell is where it's from. And what it's done, it seems like it has allowed that spirit of heaviness to come into our homes and to attack our children and to attack some of you. And some of you have felt that depression. Some of you have felt that heaviness. Some of you have wondered how you're going to make it, what you're going to do. Some of you have been afraid to go out. Some of you, your families have dealt with so much with it. And you go, what do I do? The Lord steps in. Amen. Aren't you glad? I'm so glad I don't have to try to figure out an answer for you. The government's trying to figure out an answer. People are trying to figure, doctors are trying to tell you an answer, but I want you to know the Lord steps in. He said, I got the answer. Amen. I love the Lord. He said, I've got the answer. He said, I'm going to give you a garment of praise instead of a spirit of heaviness. Amen. I'm going to give you a garment. And when you look at that garment in the natural, what that's talking about there, it is a garment. That goes, I mean, when you put that garment on, it covers you up completely. It's not just a little jacket you put on. It is a garment, full length garment that you put on. And they would use that garment, amen, in days of Thanksgiving. They would put that garment on and then begin to thank the Lord. They'd begin to praise the Lord with that beautiful garment on. And you say, well, Beth, I don't feel like that today. I get it. I get it. But nevertheless, the Lord's given you a garment. Amen. Nevertheless, the Lord has provided a garment for you. You say, I don't know if I'm ready for it. I challenge you today to get that garment back out. I'll say it sometimes. You might have it in a yard sale box. Amen. You may have it in the back of your closet. You may have put it away up in your attic. Go find it. Go find that garment. Say, oh, you say, I'm just so heavy though. I feel so bent over. I feel so depressed. I feel even like life's not worth living anymore. I want you to know what that is. That is from hell. That is a plan of the devil. But the Lord said, stop right there. Don't go any further. Get that garment. Put it on. I don't know. You may not appreciate it, but we used to do the hokey pokey when I was in daycare. Amen. I challenge you to get that jacket, get that garment, and put your right arm in. Amen. And shake it all about. Amen. Put your left arm in and shake it all about. And you can do the hokey pokey if you want to. I don't care. Amen. If you're doing it to the Lord. Hallelujah. I'm telling you today, there's some of you that you know that garment is there, but because of the heaviness and the pain, you've resisted it. You thought you couldn't laugh. You thought you couldn't rejoice again. You thought you couldn't praise Him again. I want you to know in this house that the Lord is behind the exchange counter. Amen. And He's got an exchange for every one of you in this place. I don't know how bad it's been for you. I do know what I've heard Miss B say many times. She said, I never would have dreamed it'd come to this. I never would have dreamed I'd be, it's early 80s. I think she's about 82. She said, I never dreamed I'd come to this age and I would be here like this by myself, is more or less by myself. She said, but I want you to know the Lord's never left me. The Lord's never forsaken me. She said, I might be by myself in this house, hardly gets out right now. She said, I'm telling you, the Lord's real. He's closer than a brother. I sense Him in this place. Amen. And then she'd pray a little bit and get excited a little bit. And then this is what she would tell me. She'd say, and there's a song I've been listening to. Amen. Just in case you don't know what's going on, we're going to just call that a garment of praise. Amen. She said, there's this song I've been listening to. She said, Beth, I play it all the time. She said, I've been singing it. And she'd tell me what it was, and she'd start singing a little bit of it. I can tell you today, you say, I'm in a hard place. I'm in a dark place. I encourage you, put on the garment of praise for the spirit of heaviness. Amen. Look up to heaven today. Call on the name of the Lord. There's that old song. It keeps rolling through my mind. And that's what it says. I'm not going to sing it. Put on the garment of praise instead of that spirit of heaven. And when you do, when you put it on, I'm telling you, the devil gets nervous. You say, oh, Beth, that sounds like preacher talk. It might, but he does. He gets nervous. You say, why? Why? Because when you start praising the Lord, the Bible says that the Lord inhabits. He comes in. He moves in on those praises. Amen. And then we know that where the presence of the Lord is, we know that where the presence of the Lord is, there is joy, there is victory, there is overcoming power. Hallelujah. Hallelujah. That's the Lord today. That's what God is wanting to do in you. That's why it tears the devil up when he sees you begin to praise. And this is what else he does. I know, I really believe this. I believe when the devil sees you begin to praise, when he has hit you with his hardest 1-2 punch that he has, and you praise the Lord anyway, he's like, we got a nut on our hands, somebody. We've got a fanatic. There ain't no telling what he's going to do next. Amen. There's no telling what she's going to do next. Amen. I'm telling you the truth. You go, well, I don't feel like praising. Well, that's just what the devil wants. I challenge you today, get that garment up. Put that garment around your shoulders and start saying, I don't feel like it, but I'm going to do it because the word of the Lord tells me to do it. And I know there's victory when I praise. Hallelujah. I could go on and on. And let me tell you something else that just comes to my mind. And with that mask that we've had to wear and distances from everybody, it's like he wants to shut us up. All of a sudden, we don't talk to each other, like I said a moment ago, like we used to. Encourage one another. Even sing like we used to. Oh, but my goodness, the Bible says, let everything that hath breath praise the Lord. Praise ye the Lord. It might be behind a mask. Amen. It might be in your house. It may be in an altar. I don't care where it's at, what you look like. Go ahead and praise him. Amen. Go ahead and lift your voice. Go ahead and sing to the Lord. You may say, well, Beth, thank you, because I'm going to preach all day. I feel it. Amen. It's hard not to be excited about it. I want you to think about it, though, for just a minute, if you will. You say, Beth, I know I have a garment, but would you make a note of this? It never says, the Bible does not say that the Lord put the garment on you. Does not say he did not put it on you. He gave it to you, though. And it's up to you with what you do with that garment. This is the hard part of the sermon, I'll just be honest with you. Because this is a place that I'd like to say, come on up here, I'm going to put the garment on you. I'm going to put it on you. And you and I, as an evangelist, well, you'd be surprised the things we've done to try to help people push through. We've marched with them around the church. Don't get nervous. I don't feel that this morning. Amen. We've raised their hand with them and said, come on, you can do it. Just keep pressing in. But I'm just going to be honest with you today. I don't care what we did with those people if they didn't leave and keep that garment of praise on them. They would not be able to continue to walk in that victory. So I want to tell you today, I want to encourage you, I want to challenge you. Put the garment of praise on. It might be songs you sing here. It may be songs you grew up with. It may just be a song you've never even heard in your own life, but you just begin to lift up those praises to heaven. It may be with music. It may be without music. It may be in your car. I can't tell you what the Lord has done for me in my car so many times. I really can't. I wish I could begin to tell you how the Lord has moved in my life in the most peculiar places. If I could just find sometimes a place to get along with the Lord, that heaviness would almost seem to have overwhelmed me. When I just begin to lift up my voice, there's something that comes to my mind. I want to share it with you. I was kind of hesitant. I think I've just, it'll just take a minute or two. I went through, and Samantha talked about this yesterday, just going through some depression. I've never faced that. I've always been really upbeat and laughed a lot and just have a great time. That's just my personality kind of. But I went through some things, and I'll tell you, it really, something happened to me I'd never faced. I didn't know anything about it. I felt kind of, well, it just felt crazy. And I couldn't put my finger on it, and I certainly didn't want to tell anybody. I thought, here I am, a preacher of the gospel, and I feel like I can't get out of the bed. What in the world? I felt like, you know, people would call me and I'd say decline or send them a voice. I just didn't want to talk to people. I was worn out. I was in a heavy place, terribly heavy place. I didn't know what I was going to do. I really didn't. And it went on. We had a number of deaths in our family, and it kind of happened kind of in a row and several things. And anyway, I could go on about it, but man, I was just stressed out. I thought, I might die like this. So it starts hitting your brain. I may just die like this. I don't even know if I can get through this. I certainly wasn't going to tell my mom and dad. My dad was in heaven. I lived away from home, and I couldn't tell nobody. I couldn't, surely couldn't tell the preachers and pastors. Couldn't tell them because I'm on the road preaching. And I thought, I don't know what I'm going to do. How can I preach? But I'm telling you, I'd get up and preach. The Lord would anoint me. He would help me. I'd no sooner get out of that pulpit. It was the heaviest thing. It almost felt like I couldn't hardly walk to my car. It was the weirdest, most terrible thing, I guess, I had ever faced. And I remember this went on for a while. And the Lord just kept helping me. He just picked me up and helped me. But I mean, it seemed like right back down. Now I remember this. Now I've always been kind of a singer, not professional like y'all. But I always loved to sing. So I was laying in my floor in my house right in front of that gas fireplace. Amen. And it was one of those days that I thought, well, this might be it. Today might be the day. Because I don't think I'm going to be able to make it through this day. And I just laid down there on that floor. And I was just going, God, help me. I couldn't even really get a prayer out. You know, I don't know if you ever feel like that. Just no prayer. Nothing. I was like, God, just help me. I just lay on the floor. Sometimes I couldn't even say a thing to it. But that day, something started happening to me. And in my mind, or my spirit, I heard this song. You don't have to play it or nothing, but I heard this song coming to my spirit. And it says, to worship you I live. To worship you I live. I live to worship you. And I thought, well, I don't feel like that. But it came again. To worship you, I live. To worship you, I live. I live to worship you. Yeah, I thought, you know, Lord, I really do. My life, my whole life's about you. I started thinking on it, came back again. So I thought, well, it won't hurt. Nobody's here. I'm laying on the floor. Blinds are closed. I look a wreck. I'm laying there. I don't know if you've ever tried to lay flat on your belly, but that's where I was at. I said, to worship you, I live. To worship you, I live, I live. To worship you. I tell you, it's the most amazing thing. I could just start feeling a little bit of a lifted. I thought, wow. So I kind of got up on my knees a little bit, almost really my hands on my knees. And I said, to worship you, I live. To worship you, I live, I live. To worship you. It's almost like I can feel it right now. It's like another level just began to lift up off of me. I got on my knees and I said, I lifted my hands.

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I said, Lord, this is it. This is you. I feel you. I feel a lifting. Amen. I feel a lifting. I find

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And I just said it again, oh yes, Lord, amen, oh yes, Lord. Then I stood up, I thought, well, I'm feeling pretty good, I'm going to walk around the living room, amen.

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It has come to me about three times while I've been preaching, so I'm going to tell it to you. When I was in

men, what is happening? And I mean, the Lord spoke to me just like I'm speaking to you. I put it on Facebook. You might have seen it, but let me tell you what he said. He said, Beth, there's an attack on the head. Clear as a bell. He said, there's an attack on the head. 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He said, there's an attack on the head.

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That's Jesus. And today, He wants you to come to the exchange counter. 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

In Acts chapter 19, the Apostle Paul finds himself in a crowd of people who are shouting, "Great is Artemis of the Ephesians!" And now we continue reading with Acts chapter 20. After the uproar had ceased, Paul sent for the disciples. And when he had exhorted them and taken his leave of them, he left to go to Macedonia. When he had gone through those districts and had given them much exhortation, he came to Greece. And there he spent 3 months, and when a plot was formed against him by the Jews as he was about to set sail for Syria, he decided to return through Macedonia. And he was accompanied by Sopater of Berea, the son of Pherus, and by Aristarchus and Secundus of the Thessalonians, and Gaius of Derbe, and Timothy, and Tychicus and Trophimus of Asia. But these had gone on ahead and were waiting for us at Troas. We sailed from Philippi after the days of unleavened bread, and came to them at Troas within 5 days, and there we stayed 7 days. On the first day of the week, when we were gathered together to break bread, Paul began talking to them, intending to leave the next day, and he prolonged his message until midnight. There were many lamps in the upper room where we were gathered together, and there was a young man named Eutychus sitting on the windowsill, sinking into a deep sleep. And as Paul kept on talking, he was overcome by sleep and fell down from the third floor and was picked up dead. But Paul went down and fell upon him, and after embracing him, he said, "Do not be troubled, for his life is in him." When he had gone back up and had broken the bread and eaten, he talked with them a long while until daybreak, and then left. They took away the boy alive and were greatly comforted. But we, going ahead to the ship, set sail for Azos, intending from there to take Paul on board, for so he had arranged it, intending himself to go by land. And when he met us at Azos, we took him on board and came to Mytilene. Sailing from there, we arrived the following day opposite Chios, and the next day we crossed over to Samos, and the day following we came to Miletus. For Paul had decided to sail past Ephesus, so that he would not have to spend time in Asia, for he was hurrying to be in Jerusalem, if possible, on the day of Pentecost. From Miletus he sent to Ephesus and called to him the elders of the church. And when they had come to him, he said to them, "You yourselves know from the first day that I set foot in Asia how I was with you the whole time, serving the Lord with all humility and with tears and with trials which came upon me through the plots of the Jews, how I did not shrink from declaring to you anything that was profitable, and teaching you publicly and from house to house, solemnly testifying to both Jews and Greeks of repentance toward God and faith in our Lord Jesus Christ. And now, behold, bound in spirit, I am on my way to Jerusalem, not knowing what will happen to me there, except that the Holy Spirit solemnly testifies to me in every city, saying that bonds and afflictions await me. But I do not consider my life of any account as dear to myself, so that I may finish my course and the ministry which I received from the Lord Jesus to testify solemnly of the gospel of the grace of God." You may be able to hear this reading again by visiting our website, theword.info. Remember, the word is hyphenated, theword.info. Simply reading the word, this is Nicholas Hope.

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0: Sensing His Presence is today's lesson from the Proverbs. It's taken from Proverbs 15 in verse 3. The eyes of the Lord are everywhere, keeping watch on the wicked and the good. Psalm 139 verse 7 says, "Where can I go from your spirit? Or where can I flee from your presence?" If God is everywhere, why does He sometimes seem so far away? The answer to that question, of course, has nothing to do with God and everything to do with us. When God seems far away, it is not Him who is moved. He is unmoving, unchanging, and everlasting. But when we wander away from God's presence, or worse yet, rebel against it altogether, the world in which we live becomes a spiritual wasteland. Today and every day hereafter, thank God and praise Him. Turn toward
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Now we begin reading from the book of Romans in the New Testament from the Bible. Romans chapter 1. Paul, a bondservant of Christ Jesus, called as an apostle, set apart for the gospel of God, which he promised beforehand through his prophets in the Holy Scriptures, concerning his Son, who was born of a descendant of David according to the flesh, who was declared the Son of God with power by the resurrection from the dead, according to the Spirit of holiness, Jesus Christ our Lord, through whom we have received grace and apostleship to bring about the obedience of faith among all the Gentiles for his name's sake, among whom you also are the called of Jesus Christ, to all who are beloved of God in Rome, called as saints. Grace to you and peace from God our Father and the Lord Jesus Christ. First, I thank my God through Jesus Christ for you all, because your faith is being proclaimed throughout the whole world. For God, whom I serve in my spirit, in the preaching of the gospel of his Son, is my witness as to how unceasingly I make mention of you, always in my prayers making request, if perhaps now at last, by the will of God, I may succeed in coming to you. For I long to see you so that I may impart some spiritual gift to you, that you may be established. That is, that I may be encouraged together with you while among you, each of us by the other's faith, both yours and mine. I do not want you to be unaware, brethren, that often I have planned to come to you, and have been prevented so far, so that I may obtain some fruit among you also, even as among the rest of the Gentiles. I am under obligation both to Greeks and to barbarians, both to the wise and to the foolish. So, for my part, I am eager to preach the gospel to you also who are in Rome. For I am not ashamed of the gospel, for it is the power of God for salvation to everyone who believes, to the Jew first and also to the Greek. For in it the righteousness of God is revealed from faith to faith, as it is written, "But the righteous man shall live by faith." For the wrath of God is revealed from heaven against all ungodliness and unrighteousness of men who suppress the truth in unrighteousness, because that which is known about God is evident within them, for God made it evident to them. For since the creation of the world, his invisible attributes, his eternal power and divine nature have been clearly seen, being understood through what has been made, so that they are without excuse. For even though they knew God, they did not honor him as God or give thanks, but they became futile in their speculations, and their foolish heart was darkened. Professing to be wise, they became fools, and exchanged the glory of the incorruptible God for an image in the form of corruptible man, and of birds, and of four-footed animals, and crawling creatures. Therefore God gave them over in the lusts of their hearts to impurity, so that their bodies would be dishonored among them. For they exchanged the truth of God for a lie, and worshipped and served the creature rather than the Creator, who is blessed forever. Amen. This is The Word, reading from the Bible without comment. I'm Nicholas Hope. Listen again next time for more from the Scriptures.

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4: 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Instead, be filled with the Spirit. 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

0: Hello, everyone. My name is Henry Schaefer, and I'm here with Word of God Speak. And I have Cynthia Mitchell with me. She's going to be sharing her favorite scripture. Cynthia, it's good to have you with us.
1: Thank you so much for having me, and thank you for giving me this opportunity to talk about my favorite scripture.
0: Well, thank you for, I know you're setting up tonight here at an amazing worship here at Christian Heritage on a Saturday evening. I know you're really busy getting everything taken care of, but thank you for taking the time to really share your scripture with us, because not only are you sharing it with just me, you're going to be sharing it with the entire world. And so go ahead, Cynthia, and tell us what your favorite scripture is, and tell us then why is that your favorite scripture, okay?
1: I'll tell you, my favorite scripture comes from the book of James, the first chapter, verses 2 through 3. My brethren, count it all joy when you fall into diverse temptation, knowing this, that the trying of your faith worketh patience. That is my favorite scripture because I was going through a time where it seemed like everything in the world was just falling apart. But at the same time, I had a deep desire to do ministry and to even start my own business. And I was talking with a friend of mine one day about all my ideas, plans, and dreams. And I just kind of, you know, threw up my hands in defeat. And I said, oh, yeah, oh, joy. And he said, and very sarcastically, he said, you know what? That's the name of your ministry. And so he convinced me that he was brilliant, and the name stuck. But even from that, because it did just kind of roll out of my mouth and it happened, it caused me to really look at the scripture and look at where I was. And I'll tell you, not only is it my favorite scripture, but it really has become my lifeline at certain times.
0: So you share this with a lot of other people at different times when they're going, you say, this is the my rock solid scripture here. And so who have you shared that with? I mean, is there a situation? Tell me a situation where you have done that and you say, listen, I know it's hard, I know it's difficult, but this is what God's working in you. Because I, you know, James was a very practical man, and he really gives us a lot of insight on trials and temptations and why we go through what we go through. And if anybody could ever really get that message down, then they can see that God's working in a greater thing in them. So tell me a time when you have had to share that with someone.
1: Actually, another of my favorite sayings is, to God be the glory. And even as you were speaking, that's what I was thinking. Anything that we deal with or go through, it's all for the glory of God. A specific time when I have shared that is probably the last time that I was in rehearsal with the Voice of Joy. Now, that takes me someplace else, because even the Voice of Joy comes out of the book of Jeremiah, you know, where the scriptures are talking about everything was desolate and dead. But then here comes the voice of God saying, but again, I hear the voice of joy. So even with that, there are times when we're even in rehearsals and we're preparing to minister, where we have to dig up, if you will, even old feelings and things that we've been through. But then we're always reminded that, first of all, God is working something in us. The trials we go through help us with the patience, because we've got to actually minister that to someone else. But then, now I better throw this in there. Patience has never been one of my strong suits either. So you can just imagine being in those diverse places between, I'll say, the rock and a hard place, because I have found out that Jesus always has a way of escape for us, but I had to learn that. But there are just so many times, like I said, with the group, or just sometimes in daily life, I come in contact with a lot of young ladies. We do a lot of ministry to young ladies, and we have to constantly remind them of that.
0: Thank you, Cynthia Mitchell, for sharing your word of how the Word of God speaks to you and at different times. And thank you so very much for sharing that. And I'm praying that you have a wonderful concert here tonight.
1: Amen. Thank you very much. Thank you for having us.
0: God bless you, and thank you again for being with us.

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Faith that moves mountains. Today's daily walk through the Bible comes from Mark 11 and 23. I tell you the truth, you can say to this mountain, go, fall into the sea, and if you have no doubt in your mind and believe what you say will happen, God will do it for you. Because we live in a demanding world, all of us have mountains to climb and mountains to move. Moving those mountains requires faith. Are you a mountain mover whose faith is evident for all to see? Hopefully so. God needs more men and women who are willing to move mountains for His glory and for His kingdom. God walks with you, ready and willing to strengthen you. Accept His strength today. And remember, Jesus taught His disciples that if they had faith, they could move mountains. You can too. So with no further ado, let the mountain moving begin. A.W. Tozer said, faith is the gaze of the soul upon the saving God, a continuing gaze of the heart at the triune God. Again, the scripture for today's daily walk through the Bible says, I tell you the truth, you can say to this mountain, go, fall into the sea, and if you have no doubts in your mind and believe what you say will happen, God will do it for you. Mark 11:23.

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God's timetable is today's lesson from the Proverbs. Proverbs 12 and verse 3 says, wickedness never brings stability. Only the godly have deep roots. 1 Peter 5 and verse 6 says, therefore humble yourselves under the mighty hand of God, that he may exalt you in due time. Sometimes the hardest thing to do is wait. This is especially true when we're in a hurry and when we want things to happen now, if not sooner. But God's plans do not always happen in the way that we would like or at the time our own choosing. Our task as believing Christians who trust in a benevolent and all-knowing Father is to wait patiently for God to reveal himself. We human beings are by nature impatient. We know what we want, and we know exactly when we want it, right now. But God knows better. He has created a world that unfolds according to his own timetable, not ours. And his timing is always perfect. God sometimes uses the times of waiting to grow us into people he wants us to be. Now remember today's lesson from the Proverbs, God's timetable. Proverbs 12 and verse 3 says, wickedness never brings stability, only the godly have

In the third chapter of Luke, John is preaching in the wilderness. Now verse 7. So he began saying to the crowds who were going out to be baptized by him, "You brood of vipers, who warned you to flee from the wrath to come? Therefore bear fruits in keeping with repentance, and do not begin to say to yourselves, 'We have Abraham for our father.' For I say to you that from these stones God is able to raise up children to Abraham. Indeed, the axe is already laid at the root of the trees. So every tree that does not bear good fruit is cut down and thrown into the fire." And the crowds were questioning him, saying, "Then what shall we do?" And he would answer and say to them, "The man who has two tunics is to share with him who has none, and he who has food is to do likewise." And some tax collectors also came to be baptized, and they said to him, "Teacher, what shall we do?" And he said to them, "Collect no more than what you have been ordered to." Some soldiers were questioning him, saying, "And what about us? What shall we do?" And he said to them, "Do not take money from anyone by force, or accuse anyone falsely, and be content with your wages."

Luke 3:15. Now while the people were in a state of expectation, and all were wondering in their hearts about John as to whether he was the Christ, John answered and said to them all, "As for me, I baptize you with water, but one is coming who is mightier than I, and I am not fit to untie the thong of his sandals. He will baptize you with the Holy Spirit and fire. His winnowing fork is in his hand to thoroughly clear his threshing floor and to gather the wheat into his barn, but he will burn up the chaff with unquenchable fire." So with many other exhortations, he preached the gospel to the people. But when Herod the Tetrarch was reprimanded by him because of Herodias, his brother's wife, and because of all the wicked things which Herod had done, Herod also added this to them all. He locked John up in prison. Now when all the people were baptized, Jesus was also baptized. And while he was praying, heaven was opened, and the Holy Spirit descended upon him in bodily form like a dove, and a voice came out of heaven, "You are my beloved Son, in you I am well pleased." This is The Word, reading from the Bible without comment. And I'm your scripture reader, Nicholas Hope. Today, as usual, I've been reading from the New American Standard Bible Update. 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
1: No, we're not.
0: Yes, we are.
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0: 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We're lost.
1: No, no, no. 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I can feel it.
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4: And I'm Ted. We have Craig on the line. How can we help you?
5: Well, I just lost my job today.
4: Hey, congratulations.
5: What?
4: Working is a bore. 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
4: Imagine, Tony, how much happier people would be if they didn't have to work. 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
3: Yeah, we should encourage more people to quit working.
4: Yeah, it's a new Ted and Tony motto. Quit your job because working's a bore.
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honoring God. Today's daily walk through the Bible is found in Proverbs 3, 9 and 10. Honor the Lord with your possessions and with the first fruits of all your increase, so your barns will be filled with plenty. Whom will you choose to honor today? If you honor God and place Him at the center of your life, every day is cause for celebration. But if you fail to honor your Heavenly Father, you're asking for trouble and lots of it. At times, your life is probably hectic, demanding, and complicated. When the demands of life leave you rushing from place to place with scarcely a moment to spare, you may fail to pause and thank your Creator for the blessings He has bestowed upon you. But that's a big mistake. So honor God for who He is and for what He's done for you. And don't just honor Him on Sunday morning. Praise Him all day long, every day, for as long as you live, and then for all eternity. Max Lucado said, "Praise opens the window of our hearts, preparing us to walk more closely with God. Prayer raises the window of our spirit, enabling us to listen more clearly to the Father." Again, the scripture for today's daily walk through the Bible says, "Honor the Lord with your possessions, with the first fruits of all your increase, so your barns will be filled with plenty." Proverbs 3, 9 and 10.

0: Hey, coming up next is Heartbeats with Bill George and Bill Turner, and some of our friends telling inspirational stories about inspirational songs. Stay tuned. Welcome to Heartbeats. I'm your host, Bill George, with my co-host, Bill Turner. This is a show about inspirational songs and inspirational people. Bill, why don't you introduce our guests?
1: All right. As Bill was saying, this is Heartbeats, and today's special guest is a woman very close to my heart. This is my wife, Dana.
0: Yay, Turner. Dana!
2: Yay!
1: Dana, introduce yourself.
2: Well, my name is Dana Turner. I'm the wife of the host, Bill Turner, and the song for me today, Heartbeats, has relatively new singer. Her name is Jasmine Brady, and the name of the song is Speak the Name of Jesus.
0: Speak the Name of Jesus. Well, let's give it a listen.
1: All right.

0: Simple and sweet. I like
1: it. Yeah, that was that was awesome. I really, really enjoy that song. And we listen to it a lot around the house.
2: Yeah, we do.
0: That's okay.
1: Yeah, I mean, it's just very simple song, but, I mean, a well-written song, and her voice is just calming. I mean, she's got a beautiful, beautiful voice.
0: So why is it your favorite?
2: Well, to me, when I first heard the song, we actually got this CD from one of the ladies' retreats we went to up in Malden, and I've known who Jasmine was since she was a little baby born to her mother is Candy Hempel Christmas. Mm-hmm. And when I heard the song, she sang it at the women's retreat, it really spoke to me because I think as Christians, we have forgotten the power that's in the name of Jesus.
0: That's right.
1: Amen.
2: You know, the early church, even I believe it's in John chapter 16, Jesus even tells the disciples, go and use my name. It's his name. It's the name of Jesus that has the power to cast out the demons, to heal the sick, to raise the dead. And I think we forget that sometimes, that we have that power in the name of Jesus.
0: Amen. Every knee's going to bow, every tongue's going to confess. That's right.
2: At his name. And you know, and it's at his name that the angels bow and the demons tremble.
0: That's right.
2: And that's where the power is. It's in the name of Jesus.
0: That's right.
2: And that song just speaks to me. I listen to it in the car over and over, and I, you know, it just ministers to me every time I hear it.
0: Amen. Whatsoever things are good, pure, and holy, that's the things we're supposed to think about.
2: Right, and, right.
0: You know, we've done several shows now with different types of music, but simple and sweet to me is some of the best music you can have. It's just simple and sweet and to the point.
2: Right.
1: And, I mean, she's got a sweet voice, but it really comes through that, I mean, she's speaking the name of Jesus.
0: Amen. That's right.
2: I mean, she believes what she's singing.
1: Right.
2: So
1: she's not just singing a song.
2: Right. And so when you're singing it and you're worshiping, and, you know, it made me think of there have been times in my life when that's all I could do.
0: Mm-hmm.
2: Just lift my hands and say, Jesus, this, that's all. It's yours. I can't do anything else about it. And it's kind of like you release it to him because you and of yourself or me could do nothing about the situation.
0: That's right. You know, we'll spend hours worrying about something.
2: Right.
0: But sometimes a sweet little song like that that mentions the name of Jesus, and all of a sudden everything changes.
2: Right.
0: You know,
2: right.
0: Just in the instant things can change at the name of Jesus, whereas hours and hours and hours and even days of worrying doesn't change anything.
2: Exactly.
1: Yeah, definitely don't help worrying about it. Just give it to Jesus.
2: But yeah, I mean, you know, that was it for me.
1: Who's her mama again?
2: Her mother is Candy Hempel Christmas.
1: Okay, Candy Christmas. Okay.
2: Yeah, that's Candy Christmas, right. Candy Christmas. And Jasmine, the church I was going to many, many years ago in Augusta was Crawford Avenue Church of God. And Candy and her husband, Kent, used to come to the church and do revivals.
0: Mm-hmm.
2: And so I remember vividly when Jasmine was born, when she was a baby. Mm-hmm. And then when first time I'd seen her was at the ladies' retreat in Malden. And by the way, these songs that are on this CD, she wrote herself.
1: That's awesome.
2: Yeah, she writes a song. She's got some great other songs.
0: That's why it's coming through so much. Because when it's personal to you, it comes through.
2: Right.
1: It's just amazing to me because her mother sings. And she sings, I mean, how God just keeps it going in the family.
2: Right, right. And, you know, Candy came from the Hempels were a big Southern gospel singing group, you know. And then Candy, she's kind of gone out on her own. And now Jasmine following her footsteps. She's a very, very anointed young woman. And that comes through in her singing and her worship.
1: Well, I know her mother does a lot. She's one that's got Under the Bridge.
2: Yeah, correct? The Bridge Ministry, right. Yes.
0: Mm-hmm. Amen.
2: So that's a national
1: godly family
2: Godly
1: family for sure.
0: You mentioned about passing it on. You know, the Bible talks about generational curses and blessings.
2: Right.
0: And that's so important for people to realize that when you give your family a blessing of Christian music, it's going to continue on many, many, many times over, you know.
1: Right.
0: But when you give them a legacy of cursing music and music that just is not pleasing to the soul, it's going to also multiply in the family.
2: Right.
1: Right. That's exactly right. I mean, you've got to do the right thing.
2: You know, I listened to this song, and so many people, to me, the song is simple and the message is simple, but every time I listen to it, it just reminds me that as a child of God, as a Christian, the power we have in His name.
0: That's right.
2: That sometimes I think we almost tend to take for granted or forget that we have.
1: Yeah, I think it's more along the lines of forgetting.
2: And that's what it reminds me. And this song just ministered to me every time I hear it. So when Bill come to me and he said, you know, Bill and I are doing Heartbeats and we're going to bring people on with songs. And I was like, well, you got to do me because I got to tell about this song. I love this song.
0: And that's what we want is people that are passionate about a song.
2: Right.
0: We don't have to be passionate about all the music. Just
1: this is one particular song. And we want just normal, off-the-street people.
2: That's right.
0: Off-the-street people.
2: Well, people that songs, you know, you have a way, songs have a way of ministering to people differently.
0: Mm-hmm.
2: So this was just a very simple reminder to me that it's all in the name of Jesus.
0: Mm-hmm.
2: That's it.
1: Right. And I know, I mean, we have our radio shows, but we're just normal off-street people.
2: Just lay people. We're not.
1: And I mean, I wanted to give an outlet to the people in the church that don't really have a voice. You know, they're not ordained ministers. They're, you know, scared to get up on in front of somebody. Mike could come into a studio and talk and really have a testimony that is phenomenal.
2: And a profound effect on someone's life.
1: And touched by a song that really changed them for the better. So, and that's what the show's about. And I'm grateful for you, Bill, because you jumped right in there with us. And of course, I mean, everybody knows I'm grateful for my wife. And
0: that's just the one thing about radio. We tend to talk about our wives a lot on radio.
2: Right.
1: Yeah, they're right. Well, we tend to have some good women by our side. So our women deserve all the praise we can give them, putting up, especially mine, putting up with me. Whew.
2: I wouldn't wish it on nobody. Y'all aren't that bad.
0: They're kind of like God. They see the best in us that we don't see in ourselves.
1: They must. That's all I guess.
2: That's right.
1: Yeah, the song is wonderful. Her whole CD is good. She's a talented young lady.
2: She has another song on there too that's great. And you know, if you haven't heard Jasmine Brady's CD, you need to go out and get it. But there's another song on there, "Thy Kingdom Come," that she sings.
1: That is a good one.
2: Such a beautiful song about having God's will done in your life and His kingdom come in your life. So, you know, get the CD. Shout out for Jasmine.
0: I'll have to check it out.
1: Yeah, I mean, it's because when she, you know, when you go to retreats and stuff like that, someone's always selling
0: something.
1: You know, something. And when she came back, I was like, really?
0: Yeah.
1: But I've always enjoyed her mother singing. And when I heard her daughter, I was just blown away. I was like, that is definitely God-given. I mean, the girl's just got a sweet voice.
0: She does every time.
1: I mean, it's just pure, pure and innocent. And it's a great CD.
0: Amen. Well, thank you so much, Dana, for coming by and being with us. And we enjoy your Between the Pages and all the talk shows and things you're doing. You're just a regular celebrity making all these rounds.
2: Yeah. I try.
1: I enjoy just being with her, so.
2: Thank y'all for having me, though, really.
1: I just sit back and let her run. She tells me what I need to do. And,
0: amen.
1: You know, yes, she told me, you need to get more shows on the radio. So that's what we're doing.
0: That's what we're doing.

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1: Praying with Covered Heads. Today's reading from the Word.

In 1 Corinthians, the Apostle Paul is writing to the Church of Corinth, inspired by the Holy Spirit. Now, 1 Corinthians 11:1. Be imitators of me, just as I also am of Christ. Now I praise you because you remember me in everything and hold firmly to the traditions, just as I delivered them to you. But I want you to understand that Christ is the head of every man, and the man is the head of a woman, and God is the head of Christ. Every man who has something on his head while praying or prophesying disgraces his head. But every woman who has her head uncovered while praying or prophesying disgraces her head, for she is one and the same as the woman whose head is shaved. For if a woman does not cover her head, let her also have her hair cut off. But if it is disgraceful for a woman to have her hair cut off or her head shaved, let her cover her head. For a man ought not to have his head covered, since he is the image and glory of God. But the woman is the glory of man. For man does not originate from woman, but woman from man. For indeed, man was not created for the woman's sake, but woman for the man's sake. Therefore, the woman ought to have a symbol of authority on her head, because of the angels. However, in the Lord, neither is woman independent of man, nor is man independent of woman. For as the woman originates from the man, so also the man has his birth through the woman, and all things originate from God. Judge for yourselves. Is it proper for a woman to pray to God with her head uncovered? Does not even nature itself teach you that if a man has long hair, it is a dishonor to him? But if a woman has long hair, it is a glory to her? For her hair is given to her for a covering. But if one is inclined to be contentious, we have no other practice, nor have the churches of God.

1 Corinthians 11:17. But in giving this instruction, I do not praise you, because you come together not for the better, but for the worse. For in the first place, when you come together as a church, I hear that divisions exist among you, and in part I believe it. For there must also be factions among you, so that those who are approved may become evident among you. Therefore, when you meet together, it is not to eat the Lord's Supper. For in your eating, each one takes his own supper first, and one is hungry, and another is drunk. What? Do you not have houses in which to eat and drink? Or do you despise the church of God and shame those who have nothing? What shall I say to you? Shall I praise you? In this I will not praise you. Find out more about this little ministry with a big message by visiting our website, theword.info. The word is hyphenated. Theword.info. 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
2: The Bible says, keep on rejoicing in the Lord always, no matter what. It's not an option. This is Elizabeth George. It's true, we're to rejoice in the Lord no matter what's happening to us or who. And the truth is, the kind of rejoicing the Bible talks about often comes from a life of pain, from hardship, from enduring everything from pain to loss. But God has promised us that His peace and joy prevails. It stands like a guard against all those things that attack your mind and heart. And it's through prayer that you'll truly experience a joy that's like no other, because it's God's joy, one He wants you to experience as a woman after God's own heart, yours to experience in abundance.
3: 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Thank you for listening. God bless.

A one-of-a-kind treasure is today's lesson from Proverbs. Proverbs 30 in verse 5 says, "Every word of God is pure. He is a shield to those who put their trust in Him." Psalm 12 and verse 6 says, "The words of the Lord are pure words, like silver tried in a furnace." God's word is a roadmap for life here on the earth and for life eternal. As Christians, we can call upon to study God's holy word, to trust its promises, to follow its commandments, and to share its good news with the world. As believers, as we study the Bible and meditate upon the meaning of it for our lives, we receive a priceless gift from our Creator. God's holy word indeed is transforming, life-changing, one-of-a-kind treasure. And in passing acquaintance with the good book is sufficient for Christians who seek to obey God's word and to understand His will. Reading God's word is a privilege and a blessing. And the more time we spend, and the more we understand His love for us. Remember today's lesson from the Proverbs. A one-of-a-kind treasure is taken from Proverbs 30 and verse 5. Every word of God is pure. He is a shield to those who put their trust in Him.

Now we begin reading the book of Philippians in the New Testament of the Word of God. Paul and Timothy, bondservants of Christ Jesus, to all the saints in Christ Jesus who are in Philippi, including the overseers and deacons, grace to you and peace from God our Father and the Lord Jesus Christ. I thank my God in all my remembrance of you, always offering prayer with joy in my every prayer for you all, in view of your participation in the gospel from the first day until now. For I am confident of this very thing, that he who began a good work in you will perfect it until the day of Christ Jesus. For it is only right for me to feel this way about you all, because I have you in my heart, since both in my imprisonment and in the defense and confirmation of the gospel, you all are partakers of grace with me. For God is my witness, how I long for you all with the affection of Christ Jesus. And this I pray, that your love may abound still more and more in real knowledge and all discernment, so that you may approve the things that are excellent, in order to be sincere and blameless until the day of Christ, having been filled with the fruit of righteousness which comes through Jesus Christ, to the glory and praise of God. Now I want you to know, brethren, that my circumstances have turned out for the greater progress of the gospel, so that my imprisonment in the cause of Christ has become well known throughout the whole Praetorian Guard and to everyone else, and that most of the brethren, trusting in the Lord because of my imprisonment, have far more courage to speak the word of God without fear. Some, to be sure, are preaching Christ even from envy and strife, but some also from goodwill. The latter do it out of love, knowing that I am appointed for the defense of the gospel. The former proclaim Christ out of selfish ambition rather than from pure motives, thinking to cause me distress in my imprisonment. What then? Only that in every way, whether in pretense or in truth, Christ is proclaimed. And in this I rejoice. Yes, and I will rejoice. For I know that this will turn out for my deliverance through your prayers and the provision of the Spirit of Jesus Christ, according to my earnest expectation and hope, that I will not be put to shame in anything, but that with all boldness Christ will even now, as always, be exalted in my body, whether by life or by death. For to me to live is Christ, and to die is gain. But if I am to live on in the flesh, this will mean fruitful labor for me, and I do not know which to choose. But I am hard-pressed from both directions, having the desire to depart and be with Christ, for that is very much better, yet to remain on in the flesh is more necessary for your sake. Convinced of this, I know that I will remain and continue with you all for your progress and joy in the faith, so that your proud confidence in me may abound in Christ Jesus through my coming to you again. Only conduct yourselves in a manner worthy of the gospel of Christ, so that whether I come and see you or remain absent, I will hear of you that you are standing firm in one spirit, with one mind, striving together for the faith of the gospel, in no way alarmed by your opponents, which is a sign of destruction for them, but of salvation for you, and that too from God. This is the Word, simply reading from the Scriptures without comment. And I'm Nicholas Hope.

0: I just heard this funny joke. It's a great joke.
1: Are you living your life to please God?
0: You won't believe how funny this is. 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
1: Or are you living to please others?
0: Okay. Pretend it's not me telling the joke, okay? You're going to love this.
1: Is your love for God only worth a joke? A message from Lifeline Productions. 1-800-52-FUNNY at lifelinepro.com.
2: While believers in Christ have God in their hearts, not all believers have given their whole hearts to Christ. With Upwards, I'm Max Lucado. The real question isn't how can you get more of the Holy Spirit, but rather how can the Holy Spirit have more of you? C.S. Lewis expressed it this way, as if speaking for Jesus. I haven't come to torment.
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4: This is a picture of a scene that is going to take place someday in heaven at the throne of God. You see, you can't change your past. But you can determine your destiny by deciding for Christ. And when you do that, Christ changes your past.

he's alive tonight. He's willing to come into your heart and change the direction of your life and give you a peace and a joy that you've never known before. And the people ask me why I continue to preach. And I answer, because the word of the Lord has come unto me. And he tells me to go and proclaim his gospel as long as I have breath.

0: message of repentance. Yet the people of Nineveh believed his message. And the Bible says that the greatest revival, the greatest evangelistic campaign in the history of the world took place in Nineveh. It was a city probably of 600,000 people, and the whole city from the king on down repented.
1: Oh, tonight could last forever. We are one choice from together.
0: And God had mercy upon not only the king, but all the people, and all the people were saved. That could happen here. Tonight.

0: going to ask you to get up out of your seat all over this great auditorium and come and stand quietly and reverently here in front as an indication that you're receiving Christ, that you want a new heart and a new life from this moment on, that you're going to change the direction of your life. The Holy Spirit has been speaking. He's been preparing your heart. Now you come and receive Christ.
1: 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My name is Rachel Glanton, and I have with me in the studio Connie Story.
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1: And Donna Roberts.
3: Hello.
1: Cassie's not with us tonight. She is away on a trip, and we pray for traveling mercies for her in all of her endeavors. And we have a special guest with us tonight by StreamYard. His name is Tim Greer, also known as Bonafide. And we had some trouble with our recording tonight, so this is going to start right here where he began talking about a prophecy that he heard of an older man through, came through his grandfather, or was a prophecy spoken over him. So tune in and listen. This is a great show. Take some time and look it up on Facebook. You can find it on Battle Ready 999 on the Facebook page, at, or on Battle Ready Radio 999 at Instagram.
4: Okay, so you want me to do the disclaimer?
1: Yeah, I want you to do the disclaimer, girl.
4: So this is our disclaimer. 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
1: Yes. And Lord, I just want to say thank you for this radio station. I want to say thank you for this broadcast. I want to say thank you for the message that's released in this today. And I want to encourage each of you to join us here at 7 o'clock on Friday nights. Thank you so much for joining us. Sit back and enjoy.
5: The prophecy of his grandpa was that the Christians would be built. Now, you got to understand, this is from the 70s. He had no idea about a any kind of poison going in anybody's veins. Can y'all hear me?
1: Yes. Yes, can you hear us?
5: You didn't turn your microphone off.
3: No, we hit mute. I hit mute on my phone thinking it might make a difference in what you were able to hear in the echo, but it, what it did is that's how you're hearing all of us.
5: Okay.
1: Okay.
5: So y'all can hear me now?
1: Yes.
3: Yes. Yes, sir. Well, we can hear you the whole time. You just apparently couldn't hear us when I put my phone on mute.
5: Okay.
1: Okay.
3: Apparently, well, anyway, you can't hear us through these microphones.
4: Let's get the soup cans and strings out. Maybe that'll work.
3: Go ahead.
5: And so everybody's saying the echo's gone. So anyway, what I want to tell you about this deal with the prophecy is this is a pastor. He's in his 30s, and he's got a church in Georgia. And after we went to eat after the service, and he was telling me about this prophecy that his grandfather had. And the prophecy was that the Christians would be coming into a colony. What I mean by that is like a camp. We would be supporting each other. Mm-hmm. And that he even knew in the 70s that they was going to be poisoning our seeds.
1: Mm-hmm. Wow.
5: So GMO. This young man is in his 30s, so he wasn't born until late 80s or early 90s. And so his grandpa would farm the land every year and save the seeds, and he would, his grandson would ask him at a very young age, his grandson would ask him, "Grandpa, why are you doing this? You're just giving this food away and nobody's buying it," and this, that, and the other. And he said, "Because I want to stay fresh and I want to keep this fresh in my memory so I can remember how to do this year after year after year." Mm. Well, he didn't know what he was doing at the time. He was training his grandson because the prophecy that he has is going on right now.
1: Oh.
5: As it's fixing to go on. We're going to have to go back to farming and living off the land. Mm-hmm. And basically, we're going to be colonies, Christian colonies. And that's exactly my prophecy is we're going to go back to the black and white days, black and white picture days.
4: That's crazy. I made that comment this week. I said, I'm ready to get off the grid.
5: Yep.
4: Just go live off the land.
1: Yeah.
4: Go ahead, sir.
5: That was pretty much it. It just blowed my mind. If you're sitting there with someone, well, let me back that up. I went all over the United States, and I see God's people all talking about the exact same things.
1: Yes.
5: It don't matter what it don't matter what area I'm in. All I want to talk about child care. They want to talk about getting their kids out of public school.
4: Yes.
5: They want to talk about getting off grid. They want to talk about spending our money in America.
4: Yes.
5: And we don't even have to mention subjects. Like, I can go in there and be a fly on the wall, and every single Christian meeting is exactly the same.
4: Mm-hmm.
5: That makes sense.
4: Yes.
5: They all come up with the same subjects that we all talking about the same things. And I guess what we're doing is God is getting us prepared for this time because we see it coming.
4: Right.
5: You know, it says in Revelations that we're not going to beat this government. That don't mean don't put up a fight.
4: Right. That's right.
5: But what we do is we let them destroy themselves and we get out of their way. Mm-hmm. And what I mean by that is we support each other and right. let the dogs eat the dogs, if you understand what I'm saying.
2: Well, when you said that a while ago about us being Christian colonies, it was brought to my mind that when we came over and settled America, it was 13 colonies.
4: Mm-hmm.
5: That's right.
2: So that's what we were called. We were called colonies.
4: Colonies.
5: Yep. Mm-hmm. Yep, you're exactly right. So when Christopher Columbus came over here, the way Toto explains it is we was a church before we was a nation.
4: Right.
5: So we came over here getting away from tyranny and the same exact thing that we're dealing with right now.
2: That's right.
5: But most of it was taxation and the Catholic Church, the Vatican was the rule in that day. So what we done, if you recall, God has never lost a war, but he's never won a war without his people.
2: That's right.
5: But that means everyone has got to get involved with this movement.
2: Mm-hmm.
5: And there's something that I want to share with y'all tonight that I feel like there's no way to say right now that we're not living in biblical times. Okay? I want you to think about this. You look at Mike Lindell's story, where he went from being a crack addict
4: mm-hmm.
5: to now basically doing his best to save. He's proven election fraud and doing his best to save America. Now, that is exactly when Jesus was on earth, basically he used us hoodlums mm-hmm. to do the work. And Mike Lindell's story is basically exactly the same as a Bible story.
4: Mm-hmm.
5: You take a man that was addicted to drugs, and I'm not going to say he's going to turn around the election, but he's going to prove election fraud. And that's it. And we're basically, if you don't believe the Bible now,
4: right.
5: after reading Revelations and Matthew, you're not going to ever believe the Bible.
4: That's right.
5: Because every day now is exactly the same as what has been prophesied of today's day, I guess you'd say.
2: Yeah.
5: Y'all doing any talking? Can you hear me?
2: Yeah,
3: yes,
2: we
3: sir.
2: Can hear you.
3: We
2: good.
3: Can hear you fine.
2: We're just trying to get the phone so that we can pick you up.
3: One of the things that comes to my mind now. I believe you were with us on October the 24th when Professor Toto came and delivered a word to the nation.
4: Mm-hmm. Yes.
3: At University Parkway Church of God on October the 24th at Pastor Appreciation. And since then, the Lord has developed in me a call to national repentance. And he allowed me to share it with 8 or 10 power couples at our church. And I tried the very next day to release it to a prayer group I'm involved with, and the Lord said, I gave this at University Parkway,
4: mm-hmm.
3: and I'm asking this church to do this work. Now, what comes to my mind is, it's our job, it's incumbent upon us to release it, and I believe that because of the way this conversation has gone, that's what's going to end up happening here today, because there's a couple of things that have happened over the course of my lifetime about repentance that I want to talk about for just a second, if I can.
5: Go ahead.
3: All right, so back in 2000,
1: I'm going to say it was probably about 2006 or 7, God started talking to me about repentance, and he told me to go to the bookstore and get a book about repentance. So I went to the store, and it was a Christian family bookstore in the Citadel Mall in Charleston, South Carolina. There was not a single book in the store, and when she did a subject search in the computer engine to search the entire nation, the only book that came up was Screwtape Letters by C.S. Lewis. Now, if you haven't ever read that book, it's a hard read. There's nothing easy about this book. She said, we can order it. You can pay for it right now. I said, no, if God wants me to have that book, then he will send it to me, which he did do. But that same day, he illuminated a book on a top shelf called The Power of the Blood of Jesus. And he said for me to purchase it. So he did. I did. I got the book. All right. So fast forward. A few years goes by, and I start seeing flames. In every situation I'm in, when I shut my eyes, I see flames. For about 2 years straight, in this time frame, from 2005 or 6 through till about 2007 or 8, my son has a dream. In this dream, he wakes up, he's all upset, said, Mama, Mama, Mama, God set the whole earth on fire. Why would he do that? So I pull him up in my lap. He's crying. He's distraught. And I prayed for him, was trying to decide if I could send this kid to school, because he's like, you know, 7, 8. So he decides he's going to go to school, and I prayed all day long. I'm sitting in the car line, and just before I pick him up, I say, Lord, I got to have an answer for this kid. He says to me, my fire will burn through everything. What remains will be of me. What remains is of me. And so when my son got in the car, now literally, I'm just a few cars from him getting in the car when the Lord says this to me. And so he gets in the car, and I turn and I look at my son Caleb, and I say, this is what I'm hearing from the Lord. And he very assuredly tucked his hand in as he put his book bag in, shook his head yes, and he said, uh-huh, that's what he just said to me. I said, okay. So he was fine. My son was fine. Now, this same kid that was upset this morning was fine, just like that, from a word from the Lord. And I had stressed all day because I didn't know what to tell him. Well, my son didn't know at 8 years old, 7, 8 years old, that, you know, we've experienced on the earth in the age, we've experienced an ice age, we've experienced a flood age. Now, there's another one, but I can't remember what it is. But this time, the Bible tells us that the earth is reserved for fire. My son did not know that. Mm-hmm. My son did not know that. So I know that the Spirit of God told my son. And the whole time I'm seeing flames, I'm praying about people that are caught behind the enemy lines. I'm praying about people who don't know Jesus. I'm praying about hell is hot. I don't want to go there. So fast forward, just before we go to Clay Clark's event in June in 2021, we went to Tampa, Florida. Pastor and his wife, me and Dana Turner, we all went down there, and we met a whole bunch of people. And that was on the 18th through the 22nd, and we started traveling on the 17th, I think. On the 9th of June, my car caught on fire with me in it.
5: Real?
1: Yes, sir. Yes, sir. Okay, and I stood there for days before this event. I would say, Connie's the only person that knows that she's here on this show with me right now, but she's the only person that knows it. For 3 or 4 days before this, I would say, hell is hot. Just randomly, I'd just say, hell is hot. And she'd kind of look at me like, you know, what's that about? And finally I said, I don't know. I mean, I don't know. I just, hell is hot. So then when my car catches on fire, the car burns for 2 hours. I watch it burn for 2 solid hours. And the whole time I'm looking at the car, I'm not upset. And I threw all my stuff out as best I could to save as much as I could. I did lose some things, but I had a remarkable recovery of many things I shouldn't have been able to get. But, while I'm watching this car burn, I'm saying out loud, my husband's on one side of me, my son's on the other, and I'm saying, hell is hotter than this. And I was as far away from this car as a football field, and I could feel the flames. It was so hot, and I was saying, hell is hotter than this. And I know that it was the Spirit of the Lord making sure I understood to pray for those that are destined for hell. Mm-hmm. Okay, so fast forward. We get this message from the next morning. We had to take somebody through deliverance, and nobody showed up. And I said to pastor, asked me how I was. And I look back now and know it was the Spirit of the Lord speaking to me. He said, how are you, sis? And I said, God speaks to me in very real, literal
3: examples. When I purchased that book about the blood of Jesus, I don't care if anybody believes me or not, but I had in that book, I bought it brand new, and I always bought thrift bookstores, bought it brand new. Sometime between the purchase of that book, me going to a Bible study at Abundant Life Church under Woody Butler in Charleston, South Carolina, in West Ashley, at that Wednesday night healing service, and the next morning at 6 o'clock, waking up at my grandparents' house, Jesus touched my book. There were bloody fingerprints in this book and fresh blood. Over time, that blood faded, and everybody I know has looked at this book. Everybody yes. that knows me has looked at this book. In that fire that of my car, that book goes with me everywhere. It burnt up in that fire. So I tell Pastor, when he asked me this question, I said, God speaks to me in very real and very literal examples. I believe that he allowed my car to be set on fire. The devil is operating within the playpen parameters that the devil is given by God. But God allowed that car to be set on fire as an admonishment for me, to get me in check and help me understand that judgment is coming. And hell is hot, a lot hotter mm-hmm. than we want it mm-hmm. to be, a lot hotter than we understand it to be.
4: Mm-hmm.
3: And that, you know, my job is to pray these people through, out of the gates of hell, out of this thing. This thing tomorrow in South Carolina is called the Gates of Hell Rally.
4: Mm-hmm.
3: Today, I'm sitting in Wendy's eating, and a car at the intersection I'm sitting at catches yes. on fire. I'm not kidding.
4: Mm-hmm.
5: Really?
2: Yes.
3: I am not kidding you. Okay, so when I tell you that God has built this message of national repentance in me, I'm doing the best I can to give you the shortest version possible. And I'm telling you that this national repentance that our nation is being called into is very specific. People have said, if America would do this, if America would do that. And I agree with you when you said, Tim, that everybody needs to get in on this thing. But if you don't understand the truth of Jesus, then all of this sounds like nonsense to somebody. They're listening to me tell this story, and they're thinking I'm crazy. They're thinking that there's no way all this is true. I'm just making all this stuff up. But I'm telling you, this is the truth. This is what's happened to me. You can go back through all my journals and read this stuff. Now, here's what I'm trying to say. There are people in the body of Christ right now that consider themselves saved, sanctified, and set apart, but they're in the body. They're not part of the bride. There are people right now that are in the wayward church that are not part of the remnant. And God is sorting the wheat from the tare. He is sorting right. yep. the goat from the sheep. And if you don't know the difference, then it's time for you to find out. If you're one of those people that's not sure of the difference, it's time to find out. He is calling us. If my people who are called by my name will humble themselves and pray, turn from their wicked ways, seek my face, I will hear from heaven. I will forgive their sin, and I will heal their land. This is our land. That is 2 Chronicles 7:14. I need you to understand what I'm saying to you, that scripture is not about the wayward church. That scripture is not about the body of Christ. That scripture is about the bride of Christ. That right. scripture is about the remnant church. There is right. a distinction. Now, those who have decided they can compromise or be complacent, as Connie said earlier, if they have decided that they don't have to really participate in this thing and think the rest of us are crazy, okay, well, you know, God's going to let them have that. He's going to turn them right over to the devil. That's what scripture says. Right. You turn those that have decided to compromise, to fornicate, to decide all their sin is okay, they're turned over to the devil. Why? To save their soul from hell. I'm talking about hell, y'all. I'm talking about the devil in a real hell. And I know a lot of people don't believe that there's a real hell, but this is a real hell.
2: Well, I have something from this week. God has been doing amazing things in my life over the last 6-9 months. But anyway, usually Rachel is my gauge. I will call her and I said, this is what I'm hearing.
5: Yep.
2: And she looked at me and she says, Connie, you need to ask God before you ask me. Go back and ask God what he's telling you instead of you coming and asking me. And I had said something about so-and-so said this, and she said that was confirmation. I said, yes, I realize that. She says, Connie, you tell everybody else what God is doing for them, what God can do if they'll only believe. She says he's doing it for you all the time, and yet why do you think that he is not doing it for you, what he does for other people? And I never thought about it that way. It's not that I trust that I did not believe everything God said. I didn't doubt God, but maybe I doubted the God in me.
4: Mm-hmm.
2: So this is a time where we have to start going back and saying, God, what are you telling me? You don't need to call your neighbor. You don't need to call your friend and say, okay, this is what I dreamed. This is what I heard. Mm-hmm. What do you think it is? It's time for us to get on our knees and say, God, this is what I dreamed. This is what I heard. So I need you to tell me what you are trying to get me to see. That we have put too much, or I can just say I have put too much stock in what somebody else can tell me about
4: right.
2: what God's talking to me about.
4: Right.
2: Instead of going to the horse's mouth and saying, God, I need you to explain that. So I think this whole thing about the repentance and what we are talking about now is that God is trying to get his people to come back to him
4: mm-hmm.
2: and have that dialogue and say, God, I know that you're the only one I can trust with this, that you're the only one that is going to tell me the absolute truth without it being shaded by what Rachel thinks, what Donna thinks,
4: exactly.
2: Tim, what
4: That's
2: you
4: right.
2: think, or Pastor thinks. I need to know, God, what you're telling me, not what somebody else is trying to interpret for me. I need you to tell me exactly what you're telling me.
4: Because ultimately it's going to be us standing
2: yes.
4: before the Lord.
2: Yes.
4: Connie's not standing for me or in my place.
2: And
4: I'm
2: I can't take Rachel with me or Donna with me.
4: Before him and give an account for my life. And what he needs to see is the blood there. Mm-hmm. Is the blood of Jesus there?
2: Yes.
4: Have I depended solely on the blood of Jesus? Not on religion,
2: yeah.
4: not on ministry, but on the blood of Jesus.
2: That's, right.
4: That's why he died. To keep us out of hell, to rescue us from hell. And hell is hot. I use that often
2: yes,
4: in
2: yes.
4: deliverance. You know, hell is hot. I don't care mm-hmm. whatever the sin is. Hell is hot. I don't want to go there.
2: Right.
4: So regardless of the sin.
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4: I wanted to share a scripture when he was speaking a minute ago about, if you don't believe the Bible now, when are you going to believe it?
3: That's right.
4: And then I remembered Pastor preaching on this once, and it was in Revelation. It took me a minute to find it, but it's in Revelation 22, verse 11. You know, there comes a time when it's like shutting Noah's Ark, shutting the door.
2: That's right.
4: His spirit's not going to strive with us forever. It says, let the evildoer still do evil. And let the filthy still be filthy, and let the righteous still do right, and the holy still be holy. Behold, I am coming soon, bringing my recompense with me to repay each one for what he has done. Mm-hmm. I am the Alpha and Omega, the first and the last, the beginning and the end. If that doesn't wake you up,
2: oh yes,
4: and make you just want to shake yourself and get right with the Lord
2: Hallelujah.
4: And repent, I don't know what will.
3: And I got two scriptures that I want to share. God has a tendency to show me things to pray over the nation, over the nations. There's two things I want to say before that. Chuck Pierce released a prophecy. I have a book at home that I need to pull out and bring the next time I do a show on repentance, because that's the series that I'm in the middle of doing in between my special guests, but in between our special guests, let me say that correctly. But the point is that this prophecy says that South Carolina is the state that reverses the curse. So I'm claiming that promise. Yes. I'm claiming that. I'm praying that through. Been praying that through for many a years. And when he released it, I don't know where he was in South Carolina when he said it. I know that he and Dutch Sheets were traveling together. But I believe with my whole heart that South Carolina will reverse the curse of the nation. So if with that in mind, I want to read to you Daniel 2, verse 44, and it says, "And in the days of these kings shall the God of heaven set up a kingdom which shall never be destroyed. And the kingdom shall not be left to other people, but it shall break in pieces and consume all these kingdoms, and it shall stand forever." Now, that's in Daniel 2, verse 44. Now, I want to take you to Daniel 7, verse 27. And I was instructed in a prayer meeting. This verse was read in a series on a group of other scriptures with it. But when we got to verse 27, the Lord had one of the other people in the room repeat, "Yes, Lord." She said, "Yes, Lord, all the kingdoms." And when she said that, the Lord said to me, "You will pray this verse over everyone." And so here's the verse, Daniel 7, verse 27. And this has been February, we'll make 2 years ago. It's been a solid 2 years since that happened. Because I left in November. This makes a year. So it's been 2 years I've been praying this verse. "And the kingdom," this is Daniel 7, verse 27. "And the kingdom and dominion and the greatness of the kingdom under the whole of heaven shall be given to the people of the saints of the Most High, whose kingdom is an everlasting kingdom, and all dominions shall serve and obey him." And these fall in the category of great and precious promises, both Daniel 2:44 and verse 7:27 of Daniel. And I just want to encourage anyone listening, don't rely on what I'm telling you. You do your own due diligence. You look this stuff up yourself. You ask the Lord what he wants you to do. Because each one of us, none of us is told everything. Not one of us is told everything. Each one of us is told in part. And our responsibility is to bring our part, our piece of the puzzle, our little carved out jigsaw part to the table. He prepares a table in the presence of our enemies. That table, you know, how many of you do jigsaw puzzles and you do them on your table where you eat? Bring your piece of the puzzle. That's why it says, don't forsake the gathering together of the saints. Don't forsake that.
2: Right.
3: So, yeah. Okay. I want to read this national repentance that God gave me on the 2nd of November. Now, when Toto released this word at University Parkway over the nation, it was on Sunday, the 24th, October 21st. So, national repentance. And this is my challenge to every person within the sound of my voice. This has already been released at our church. This has already been released, and I believe many hearts are praying this way. But my challenge to you as a nation, my challenge to you as South Carolinians, my challenge to you as a listener on a live, this live broadcast or any other rebroadcast, will you each for 1 hour while holding our nation in your heart, pray in tongues or just pray in English or whatever your language is, meditate and consider or study to understand some combination of the above. During this time, be prayerful and repentant about your specific personal issues. And then go boldly to the throne with all the things we as a nation collectively need to repent of now. Will you do this? Can you commit to bringing this petition of national repentance before the Lord? My advice to you is to review the word of promise released to the nation at UPCOG by Pastor Shane Vaughn, a.k.a. Professor Toto, on Sunday, the 24th, October 2021. You can find that on YouTube, on Studio WUCC, UPCOG Live, UPCOG Live channel on YouTube. You can also find it on UPCOG, University Parkway Church, on Facebook. I want to encourage you to go listen to that whole message and pray that prophecy through. And then I want you to listen to the song by Toby Mac, published in 2013 called City on Our Knees. It is a fantastic song. Back when I heard it in the early 2009 or 10, first time I heard it, I think, was along in that time frame. And I bought the album and I took it to the praise and worship leader I was under at the time. And I said, you need to learn this song. It's going to be famous one day. And he looked at me like I was nuts. But I'm telling you right now, this is the song. This song says, if not you, then who? If not when, then now. If not here, then where? This is a prophetic song about this repentance in this nation. And I just want, and I started the show with it, and we had a little bit of confusion going on, but I will end our show with that song.
2: Yes.
3: Okay.
5: Hey, listen.
3: Tell us.
5: What you just said, you don't know this, but I'm going to match exactly what you just said.
3: Oh, wow. Go, God. Tell us, Holy Ghost.
5: Do you know the name of Toto's church?
3: Ministries. Tabernacle. I don't know.
2: Harvest.
3: Harvest, yeah.
5: First Harvest.
3: First Harvest.
5: You know what that means?
3: That's about this harvest.
5: That's the bride. That's exactly what you just said.
3: Mm-hmm. Yes, sir. Mm-hmm. Yes, sir.
5: Exactly what you just said.
3: Well, you know, he didn't have a message when he came. He said the Lord told him on the way to our church that today was the day to release this national message at University Parkway. He told us that in the recording as he released it. That's what he said.
5: Yeah. Yeah, I'm working it out, trying to get him on TV on a few different channels.
3: Hallelujah.
5: And because I feel like his message is going to be censored a lot more as the days come.
3: I think you're right. He's not the only one.
2: Right. Yeah.
3: That's good.
5: But he said the Lord is telling us all these same things.
3: Yeah.
5: It's like I told you a while ago. When I go to a meeting, now what me and you talk about are a little deeper than what anybody else talks about.
3: Right.
5: Because, you know, but these, even the lukewarm Christian sees this taking place.
3: Well, I'm going to go a step further. I think it's not just even those lukewarm Christians. I think anybody on this planet, I don't care where you live, what country you're in, what your right wing, left wing, radical, crazy, or sideways belief is, everybody on this planet knows something's wrong.
5: Yep.
3: There's not a person on this planet that doesn't know something's wrong. And I think that backs up the scripture that even the rocks will cry out.
2: Right.
3: And I'm going to tell you right now, Tim, ain't no rock going to cry out for me.
2: Right.
5: Yeah. Yeah, that's right. Hey, I want to share something with y'all.
3: All right.
5: That's happened to me. You know, you was talking about me this week. Just today, in the last 48 hours, I've got 3 or 4 emails from stuff going on overseas.
3: Mm-hmm. Yeah.
5: I want to share this with you. There was a video that was put up, that was sent to me. Now, this was a private video. So, you know, on YouTube, you can have a private video, and only the people you send the link to can watch the video. All right, so I'm going to go right quick and look and see how many people's viewed it now. But anyway, it was a lady that she was from South Africa, and but she lived in Australia now. And she posted a video privately. All right, so what you got to understand is this is not shared anywhere publicly. It was all privately, in the private video. And this morning when I watched it, it was viewed 67,000 times.
3: Wow.
5: It was 4 days old. All right, so here's what I want to tell you, the most important part of the video. Well, they're telling us that all these doctors and stuff are leaving their jobs just like they are here. But this lady said that she was doing, she was working in the poison department. And do you know that your ID number, for your poison is your phone number? So, you know what you're carrying around? You're carrying around your tracking device.
3: Yeah, that poison
1: magnet.
5: So, now, this is Australia, okay? So what they're doing is you know, in Australia, you're not allowed to leave your providence.
4: Yeah, perimeters. Yeah,
1: they can't go
5: you're
1: anywhere.
5: You're not allowed, like, if
1: they're on lockdown.
5: You're not allowed to go to a hospital and visit someone. Basically, you're in your county, I guess you'd say, the way you Americanize it.
1: Right.
5: So that's one. And she was talking about the protocols and how people are dying over there. So the next, I got an email from a guy in South Africa. And he said that people there are already looting and breaking into churches looking for food. And he asked for everybody to pray for him.
1: Yeah, I got a friend in South Africa, and I'm waiting for her to answer me. She hasn't answered. I'm guessing she can't.
5: And then today, I got another private message of a pastor that they, if they have church in Australia, now this may not be the whole continent, but it's
1: where they
5: where he's at.
1: Right.
5: There's a $10,000 fine to have church, to have a gathering in Australia. And I want everybody to know that America and your community is the last frontier. The only thing that stands, that we have, that keeps us from being exactly like them is our Constitution.
1: That's right. That's right.
5: And what you got to understand is we have to fight, we have to vote, we have to go to these rallies. Our power is in our numbers.
1: That's right. Yes.
5: We're trying to have 2,000 people there tomorrow at that Gates of Hell rally.
1: Now, you told me earlier this week that every person whose job has been affected by a mask, a vaccine, or any of these supposed mandates, that if they would just stand against this, it won't work.
5: Yep. And basically, it's exactly the same. Just like I said a while ago, God has never lost a war, but he's never won a war without his people.
1: That's right. Mm-hmm.
5: So it's going to take the involvement of the lukewarm Christian.
1: Do you know who Dr. John Diamond is?
5: I hadn't heard of him.
1: I'm going to tell you, you got to meet him. I'm make sure y'all meet. This fella right here is my new favorite. And he, one of the ways that he explains it is, you know, every single place that people have stood against this tyranny, it has not been successful.
5: Exactly.
1: Every single place where they have said, no, I ain't doing this. Not only, like, they threaten them, say, we're fixing to shut you down, and then they stand, they hold their ground, they hold the line, and say, no, we're not doing it. We're going to shut down the whole civic center, all the soccer teams, all the places, every, all these kids play. And the owners of the civic center said, man, they're going to do this to us, they're going to do this to us. And he said, they can't do it. It is not legal. They're just bluffing. And sure enough, when enough time passed, not only did they not get shut down, but that that rhetoric no longer happened in that town. It stopped. Mm-hmm. It was defeated. So if each person listening would decide, I'm not doing this, no matter what they say, no matter what they do, it can't take root. You acquiescing to their threats makes them feel like they can do this to us, because why, we're believing them. We know better. Deep down inside, we all know better. It's time to say better. It's time to do better.
5: Yes. Yep. Listen, Truth Defender on my YouTube said, we need to pray for Toto's ear. He's having surgery tomorrow at lunchtime.
1: Hallelujah. Yeah, we'll be praying for him.
5: Oh, we're praying tomorrow. You know, he's got...
1: we love him.
5: It's a miracle that he hears, period.
1: Yeah.
5: The doctor said he didn't see how he heard anything, he's actually having surgery. We need to pray for him tomorrow. Said they're going to have a prayer for him at noon tomorrow.
1: Okay. I see that.
5: But you're exactly right. And these people that are standing up, Presley Stutz, if y'all remember him.
1: Yes, sir.
5: He called them out in Greenville and stood up, and they fell down like dominoes.
1: Yes. Mm-hmm.
5: They don't never put up a fight. If you have the courage to stand up, you don't have to have the courage to fight, because they have nothing to stand on.
1: Yeah.
5: They're standing on lies, and they're standing on, you know, basically just misinformation.
1: That's right.
5: Our battle right now with everything that's going on in this nation.
1: Yes, sir.
5: That our battle is to, for us, is to figure out who's deceiving and who's deceived.
1: That's right. Yes.
5: Because there's so much going on the internet, so much, I mean, the devil is working overtime on separating us.
1: Yes.
5: All right, so that's one thing that I want. You need to go and get with a group of people as much as you possibly can.
1: That's right.
5: And just pray with them, eat with them. Mm-hmm. You know, they're trying to do, I promise you, before they know that this 2022 election, this midterm election, is more important than 2024.

0: Right? Say that, sir.
1: And can we handle another year? And can we handle another 3 years?
0: Mm.
1: That's why this 2022 election is more important, and standing up is more important than any time in your life.
0: Now, before Presley Stutz got sick and all, I was organizing with him an event here in Aiken, South Carolina, and mine and his intention at that point was to open it up to the whole state. I have two patriots that are helping me put this together. We have scheduled it for January the 15th. I will send you a flyer. I'm probably going to make one this weekend and get the final details for it on Tuesday, because we've got to have another meeting. But it will be a training event from 9 a.m. to 5 p.m. Those people that have taken up Presley Stutz work, and they are going to train people from 9 a.m. to 5 p.m. on January the 15th. It will either be at University Parkway Church or at Goshen Farms. I'm pretty sure it'll end up being at Goshen Farms, but right now we're working out those final details, and I will send you a copy of the flyer. But if you live in the state of South Carolina and you want to know how to vote in your district, you want to know how to vote for the right people, this Gates of Hell rally that's happening tomorrow is a good place to start getting answers to those questions. And then purpose yourself, mark it on your calendar, save the date for January the 15th, and make your way to Aiken, South Carolina. And I'll get this information out and available to everyone who is listening right now. If you can make it back to bonafidetruth.tv or to BattleReady999 on Facebook, and we'll even upload stuff to Rumble. An understanding, maybe even also on Telegram. What I'm trying to do is make sure as many people as possible know about it. We'll probably charge $20 or $25 a head, because you got to pay for materials and things like that. But what we want to do is really train you, one whole day of training, to know how to vote, what's the right way to vote, what's the right questions to ask, who's really in this thing the right way, and who's really just, like you said, who's deceived and who's doing the deceiving. So I appreciate you saying that, because that really does matter in this, especially with this election and then the next one. But if we don't get this one right, the next one's not going to matter.
1: That's right. That's right. Here's what I want to tell everybody that says there's no reason. There's people out there that has absolutely been indoctrinated in there's no reason to vote anymore.
0: Yes, sir.
1: I'm going to explain something to you.
0: Say it. That's good.
1: You're going to, basically what you're doing is you're giving in to tyranny.
0: Mm-hmm.
1: Mm-hmm. All right, so let me tell you what the Democrats get in the mail when it comes election time. They get a letter and ask them to volunteer. Matter of fact, even pay them to go watch the polls.
0: Yes, sir.
1: This year, we have got to turn into the Democrats. Mm-hmm. So I'm going to ask you, is saving this nation worth you volunteering one election day a year to stand there and look at people voting?
0: Yes.
1: We have got to do that. That's one big thing. Another thing is, too, is we have got to keep mail-in ballots completely out of the picture.
0: Mm-hmm.
1: I don't care. And I promise you that they're going to try it again. I promise you that these...
0: Yeah, I've heard about it, too.
1: These... How do I say this? They're gonna come out with something else. Let's just say it that way. They're gonna come out with something else that's gonna try to make you stay at home.
0: Mm-hmm.
1: So let it scare the Democrats. Don't let it scare you.
0: That's right.
2: That's right. Yes.
0: Well, and you know that wonderful, we are wonderfully and fearfully made, comes to my mind every time I'm hearing about the next threat coming, or the next lockdown, the next whatever variant they're talking about. You know, and here's the other part of this. We as saints of God, we were not given a spirit of fear. We were given a spirit of love and of power and of a sound mind. And there's nothing sound, sane, or makes sense out of any of this stuff that's happened this last year. And anyone who is promoting fear, anyone who is telling you not to do this and not to do that, and, oh, be suspicious of your neighbor, and, oh, be suspicious of your daughter and your mother. I mean, come on, really?
2: Mm.
0: That's not right. Your coworker. These are people we do life with. Why would anybody really willingly fall for turning against someone they've known for years versus someone telling them that they've never known? Why would that happen? It doesn't make sense to me.
1: So, I want to address one thing on here. CE

0: game. From what I understand on Telegram, they have a group that is meeting at the rest area at 11. Let me go look right quick. There's a convoy going to the Capitol Mall from Spartanburg, Greenville area.
1: I also want to encourage you to be as calm as possible and tell each other person to be calm as possible, because the enemies of this rally are trying to hype it up like we're a bunch of crazy people and none of us have got any sense and there's no such thing as a silent rally with us. Y'all need to understand that making noise is fine, but the violence, we can't go there. We cannot be baited. The devil wants to bait each one of us. Our own opinions and our own convictions this rally is not a place to display that. This rally is a place to gather information and stand for a United States of America. Stand for the politicians that are fighting on the righteous side of this argument. That is the purpose of this rally. And the gates of hell will not prevail against us. Now, if everybody goes up there with literal swords in their hands and are showing out, you know, then the enemy's going to get, he's going to get you to take the bait. So I'm just cautioning you, don't take the bait. This is not about taking bait. This is about being a stand, taking your chance to listen to the voices that are fighting for you. These are servants. They're not in positions of high, they're not higher than you. They are servants. They are servants to you. Why? Because you would vote them in. These people who are making these decisions right now, we voted them in, and they are not fighting for us. This rally is about people who will fight for you.
2: We've got 4 minutes.
1: Yeah, we got 4 minutes. I'm going to play my music here at a two-minute mark. You got about 2 minutes you can speak if you want to say something.
0: I got one thing to say.
1: Okay.
0: I got this banner here I'm showing. Don't forget, Greg Locke will be at University Parkway Church on the 17th. We got a new date. It's on Friday the 17th. Do not forget that.
1: And that morning, he'll be on TV 49, Club 36. You can find that on Roku, and they've got a great channel. You can also find them on YouTube and Facebook, and you find them by looking up Watchman Broadcast or WBPI.org. They're fantastic, and it will be from 10 until noon. Miss Dorothy Spalding is an amazing woman of God and has interviewed many people, and she will have him on that morning. What else you got?
0: Everybody that's looking for the convoy, go to my Facebook page. I will post the information on my Facebook page. Everybody that's looking for the convoy coming out of the upstate of South Carolina going to the Capitol tomorrow, I will get the information. It may take me a few minutes. It's on Telegram. So I'll copy and paste it and put it on my Facebook page.
1: Are you got any final thoughts, Donna?
3: I do. I would just remind you that the enemy is after the end time harvest, and that's what he wants to do is steal it. And if it starts with a mask mandate or, you know, just handing out fear left and right, that's what he's going to do. And when we talk about standing against the gates of hell, Jesus said, you know, Simon, nobody revealed this to you but the Spirit of the living God, flesh and blood did not. And upon this rock, the rock of Jesus Christ, this is what I'm going to build my church on, and the gates of hell shall not prevail against it. And I think this rally is about just standing against that gate and making your voice be heard, but do it first in prayer.
1: That's right.
3: And then you got to put your faith in action and then go make a stand.
1: Yeah,
3: but go before the Lord first.
1: In your weakness he is made strong.
3: That's exactly right.
1: Connie, closing thoughts?
2: I think it's all been said.
1: All right, how about you, Bonafide Tim? You got something to say?
0: Yeah, I just want to encourage everybody to please get involved. Mm-hmm. I can't say it enough. To be a patriot, you're going to have to participate.
2: That's right.
0: And if you don't, don't blame it on us.
1: All right, my final thought is we all stand before an audience of one. That will happen at the great white throne of judgment. But each day, the rest of the people watching you don't matter near as much. God is always watching. He is always present in your life. He holds you accountable for the decisions that you make.
2: Yes.
1: So I want to thank you, Bonafide, a gatekeeper of this nation, for being on this show with us. I thank you for being here. Thank you for giving us your time. And I thank you for talking about the rally and releasing the truth that God has given to you. I'm going to play this song for our show to come out. Now, question, are we going to stay broadcasting or are we done, sir? Are you finished?
0: We'll go ahead and cut it off when y'all do.
1: Okay, thank you so much for joining us. 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We love you. Join us again.
2: Bye, y'all.
1: Have a supernatural week.
0: See you.
4: Bye.
1: Bye. We love
5: this
1: you, Bonafide.
5: Yeah.
1: Now listen to this song. You're gonna love it.
5: In heaven at the throne of God. You see, you can't change your past, but you can determine your destiny by deciding for Christ. And when you do that, Christ changes your past. He wipes out all the

He's alive tonight. He's willing to come into your heart and change the direction of your life and give you a peace and a joy that you've never known before. And the people ask me why I continue to preach. And I answer, because the word of the Lord has come unto me. And he tells me to go and proclaim his gospel as long as I have breath.

0: a message of repentance, yet the people of Nineveh believed his message. And the Bible says that the greatest revival, the greatest evangelistic campaign in the history of the world took place in Nineveh. It was a city probably of 600,000 people, and the whole city from the king on down repented.
1: Oh, tonight could last forever. We are one choice, come together.
0: And God had mercy upon not only the king, but all the people, and all the people were saved. That could happen here. Tonight.

0: ask you to come tonight. I'm going to ask you to get up out of your seat all over this great auditorium and come and stand quietly and reverently here in front as an indication that you're receiving Christ, that you want a new heart and a new life from this moment on, that you're going to change the direction of your life. The Holy Spirit has been speaking. He's been preparing your heart. Now you come and receive Christ.
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3: Hey, this is Bill George, and this is R2. Name It, Claim It, Blab It, and Grab It.
4: It's not enough just to name it. You got to be ready to claim it. If you claim the name of Christian, you got to claim the promises of Christian. The promises are that we will be persecuted. The promises are that there will be people that come against us. There will be people that don't like us. There will be people that will talk bad about us. It doesn't matter if you're a young child, a teenager, adult, or a senior. The Bible says persecution will come. You'll be talked about. You don't think you'll be talked about? Just do one thing different in the church and see how many people talk about you. You know, we've seen so many things since the beginning of the year. And yet there's some people who will embrace the name of God and say, I see God in this. I see lives being changed. Oh, I don't know if I really see lives being changed, Brother George. I can look through the congregation today and I see lives that were changed. And not only were they changed, they're here today to help somebody else get changed. That's change. That's the camp of Christ. That's what it's about. But you change one thing and you'll get some people that say, oh, I don't know. I don't know if this is really in the camp of God or not. I'm here to tell you that it's in the camp of God. People will persecute you, but there'll be deliverances. There'll be victories. There'll be promises that nothing against you shall prosper in the camp of God. But in the camp of Satan, just go back to his name. His name is Liar. Oh, you'll get that big promotion if you step on somebody. His name is Liar. You'll get that big house if you'll just cheat on your taxes a little bit. His name is Liar. You'll get that love if you sleep with them before you get married. You'll have that love in your life. His name is Liar. Do you understand a pattern there? His name is Liar. He's the deceiver. Hallelujah. Hallelujah. When you name it, you've got to claim it all. Hallelujah. There's no third choice. Revelation 3:14 says unto the church of Laodicea, these things saith the Amen, the faithful and the true witness of beginning of the creation of God. I know thy works. Thou art neither cold nor hot. I would that you'd be cold nor hot. But because you're lukewarm and neither cold nor hot, I will spew you out of my mouth. Basically what he is saying, God is saying, there is no third choice. Either you're going to be for him or you're not going to be for him. But if you think you can just idly sit by, name it, not claim it, and you'll get by, you're mistaken. You see, because you have to claim all of it. All of it. It's not always that you will always succeed in what you're trying to do as far as living a life. Sometimes you might fall. Sometimes you might stumble. But it's not about falling and stumbling. It's about getting back up and leading back in the fight. We are in a spiritual war. And we cannot jump sides in the middle of war. You'll lose. Unless, of course, you come from sinner to Christian. Well, how do I know that? Because the Bible tells me every knee will bow, every tongue will confess that Jesus Christ is Lord. Hallelujah. It's not enough just to name it. It's not enough just to claim it. You got to be about God's business. It's not about prosperity. If you're in it because you think God will give you something wonderful and great, and that's why you're in it for the wrong reason. Now, God may give you something wonderful and great. But the most wonderful thing that I've seen lately is people being delivered from lifestyles that I sit amazed at what havoc the devil has wreaked on people's lives. Molestation, rape, suicide, abortion, demon after demon after demon, naming itself, telling what it's done. The most precious thing I've seen is the deliverance come to that person. Deliverance, some people say it's a cult. It's a cultish thing. Let me tell you what it is. It's one of the most endearing things I've ever seen. For I went through deliverance myself. I came up thinking that I was a good man. I was a preacher, a man of God. How could there possibly be anything in me? But I got up. They start talking. Things started changing. But there's some things that I'll never forget. I'll never forget how Sister Lynn sat here. And as the snot came out of my nose and I wanted to throw up in a bucket, she sat there and she wiped the snot off my nose and held my bucket. I'll never forget how Sister Megan was standing here. And when I began to turn and look for my wife, she wanted to protect her. She said, "He's looking for you." I'll never forget how my wife says, "I know he's looking for me," and steps up so I can see him. I'll never forget a pastor that was in my face saying, "You come out of him. Shut up." You know what I said to him? "You get to talk. Why can't I?" I sat on the inside saying, "Why in the world would I say that to him? I love him. Why would I talk to him like that?" Because it was different. It was different. But because it was different, I love these people. There's an endearing. And I've sat with people. I've sat with people. Look in their eyes. After I've talked to them a little bit. And what kind of things are bothering you? What brought you here today? Oh, there's just something coming against me. Well, have you had any traumatic experiences in your life? I was molested as a child. I've never been molested as a child. What else has happened to you? I was raped. I've never been raped. I can't imagine the pain. What else has happened to you? My wife left me. I've never had a wife leave me. I don't know what the pain's like. But I'll tell you what, I'll sit there and look in your eyes and I'll find it. May not find it all the time. I may have to go over here and say, "Brother John, I can't figure this out. You've been through it. Tell me what's going on." 2 times Brother John has helped me out in a pickle. "Oh, I don't understand everything. Sister Megan, man, you get him out like crazy. What can we do? Is it because I want to be a show-off? If I want to be a show-off, I do it all on my own. It's not because that, because there's a spirit of rape in there. I want to get it out. There's a spirit of lust in there. I want to get it out. There's some kind of demon in there. I want to get it out." And I sit there and I see the snot coming out the nose. I see him spitting in a bucket. It's not the most prettiest thing I've ever seen, but they're endearing to me. They're becoming a part of me. I remember sitting watching Pastor as the demon came out and tried to kill somebody. I remember Pastor sitting here and start grabbing his chest. I feel it. I feel it. In the name of Jesus, come out of him and stop hurting him. Amen. It's an endearing thing, but the world says I'm a cult. The world says I'm nuts. And let me tell you, I've been doing it for about 4 or 5 months. This man, oh my goodness. What they must really think about him. If they think that about me just after a few months, what do they think about this man and his wife that's been in 25 years? Oh, my Lord. Brother Dewey, when it happened to me, well, first of all, when I got saved, I thought, "Oh, I've made it. I'm not going to tell anybody else about it." But I found that I had to tell everybody about it. That's different. I told a lot of people, and then God said, "I want you to preach." "Okay, if you want me to preach, you tell Phyllis." But Phyllis didn't want none of that stuff. "You tell Phyllis." And so I began to preach. You know, it's easy to stand up here, as Pastor says. John 3:16 says, for God so loved the world, he loves you. Give your heart to Jesus. That's easy. It's easier to preach than it is to teach the Sunday school class. To me, I taught Wednesday night's class. I've taught Sunday morning class a couple weeks ago, back a while ago. I'm petrified when I teach classes. You know why? They can ask questions. But when you got 100 and some people sitting around you, you're a little bit less leery to ask a question, so it's easier to preach. So, I wasn't going to tell everybody. But now all of a sudden I've gone through deliverance. I've nodded, I've cried, I've hacked, and all that. And when I got up out of that thing, I said, thank you, Jesus. I'm so much lighter, thank you, Jesus. Thank you, Jesus, me and you, bud. I won't tell nobody. I can't shut my mouth. You see, I named it, I claimed it, and now I'm blabbing it like crazy. I'm blabbing it this morning. I don't mean to go into so much detail this morning, but he has changed my entire way of thinking. He's changed my entire life. And not only that, but he's changing my friend's life one at a time. He's changing their lives. Things are coming out of them that don't need to be in them. They don't need to suffer. I said with one lady, I said, what was your problem? She said, I was almost raped. So I talked to her. I said, as a man thinks in his heart, that's what he is, honey. You were raped. That demon needs to come out. It needs to come out. You see, we'll sit and we'll wrestle with these things. And we'll just wonder, is it really true? It's true. It's true. People are hurt every day. Children are playing with things they shouldn't be playing with. They're getting infilled. Amen. But when Jesus comes in, you got to blab it. You know why you got to blab it? Because we're in a spiritual warfare. The thing that is most important in any war, communication. You got to keep up with your troops. I'm going to endear all of you to me this morning. My nose is running. Don't mean for you to see my snout running out this morning, but you got to communicate with the troops. It means you got to blab it. You got to tell about it. Hallelujah. You got to tell about it. You see, Satan, he likes to run a secret service. He doesn't want anybody to know what he's doing. But Jesus doesn't have a secret service. Amen. He said that I would that none should perish, but that everyone should have everlasting life. I call all unto me. And your job as my army is to tell somebody about me.

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I want to thank you for listening to Reset. 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God bless you, and we'll see you next time right here on Reset.

0: Hosea chapter 10 verse 12 says, "Sow to yourselves in righteousness, reap in mercy, break up your fallow ground, for it is time to seek the Lord till he come and rain righteousness upon you." Yes, it is time to seek the Lord. Let's listen now to the latter time voice, Prophet Leonard Jones, as he delivers the revelatory word through the Holy Spirit. It will be life-changing.
1: Say it out loud. What that means, I'm going to persevere. That word instant means to persevere. I'm going to persevere this week. I'm going to push past my feelings and witness to somebody. Now, as sure as I say this, God will send somebody along your path this week. And can you speak to them and minister to them that grace that was given to you, that grace, God's unmerited favor? Yes. And let them know that they don't have to go to hell, that they don't have to die, they don't have to live in their sin. That Jesus Christ can break the umbilical cord of sin because they're sold under sin. Yes. Many cannot help themselves because they're in bondage to sin. The gospel was never just for you. It was intended for others. That's why the Bible says, Paul said, "I am not ashamed of the gospel of Jesus Christ. For it is what? It is the power of God unto what? Unto salvation, to also to everyone that believes, to the Jew first and also to what? The Greek." In other words, it doesn't matter. Long as that person is a soul, I can have an opportunity to minister to them. Whether they're white, black, green, Mexican, or whatever. Amen. It's the power of God. And once I understand the power of God, now I understand why I have to persevere. Why I have to be instant. Why do I have to be instant? Can I answer that? Can I get that question answered? Why do I have to be instant? Because it is the power of God unto what? Salvation. So when we really understand what the word of God is all about and why I need to preach the gospel, I understand it ain't about me. When you go to school, dear, on Monday morning, it's not about you. It's about that person that God's going to send in your life so that you can minister to that person at school. Because I understand it is the power of God. If I just open my mouth and be instant, be instant and persevere, somebody will be blessed. You see, when they didn't give their life to Jesus Christ that day, no, but what you did is you planted a seed that's constantly moving and turning inside of them that they need to make a change. Because once you speak it, it's activated. Yes. I just have to be instant. That's good, ain't it? I just have to be instant. So to this week, I'm going to be instant in what God has assigned my hands to do. Oh, let's go on. He said, "Now you're going to rebuke, you're going to reprove, you're going to exhort with all long suffering and doctrine." He's talking to Timothy. He goes, "For the time will come when they will not endure sound doctrine, but after their own lust shall what? They heap to themselves teachers, having those itching ears. And they shall what? Turn away their ears from what? The truth." In other words, they will turn themselves away from really having a relationship with God. They will get so caught up with fables that they'll forget about the relationship. And see, he said, "Timothy, I need you to endure and I need you to be instant because I want you to teach people how to have a relationship with God. Not telling them how to have church or how to be a church member, but how to have a relationship with Jesus Christ of Nazareth." That's why you need to be instant. Because the life that you live, they see that and they say, "I want to have a part of that. I want to be a part of that." And then you start ministering the gospel of Jesus Christ to them. And then you start letting people know about that they need to have a relationship with God and spend time with God and talk with him and he talk with you. Amen. We're not getting into fables here because we can sit here and listen to fables. See, when you get into fables, it entertains you. Oh, God. I don't have time to be entertained. Listen, I don't have time for entertainment. See, that's what fables do. I hear a little story and I hear some message here and there and I get parts and bits of the script. But then it's just, that's all it does. It has nothing to do with relationship. See, I know I'm preaching good. I don't want a fable. But you got many out there who are looking for fable, and they have itching ears because that's what they want to hear. They want to hear about a relationship with God. But God tell you that you need to what? You need to crucify your flesh. Do you know you need to die, son? You know that thought life that you have right now does not give me glory. See, we look at what's going on outwardly from the physical, but it's really about a heart thing with God. God is looking at the inward man. He's watching your thought life. He's looking at things that people can't see, because God is everywhere. He's looking at all of that. He's looking at your faithfulness. Amen. He's looking at your prayer life. He's looking at all of that. The truth, relationship. Paul even spoke about it. He said, listen, man, I only know Christ and him crucified. And he said, I want to know the power of his resurrection. That says a lot. I want to know all about it. And whatever I have to do to know more about this man called Jesus, all right, I'm going to keep pushing. I'm going to keep persevering so I know more about him. I don't have time for fables. Hallelujah. Apostle Martin, I said, listen, we're not talking about the historical Jesus. We're talking about the Jesus of now. We're talking about not just the historical Jesus. We're talking about Jesus Christ, the same yesterday, today, and what? Forevermore. Who's now, he's making intercession for the saints right now. Who's interceding for us. Right now. I need to get back to relationship. That's why I need to continue to walk this walk with Christ. Somebody's looking at me. When I get on that job the next day, I get out there and I do what I got to do. They say, you know what? I just want, one lady said, you know what, Jones? She said, I just like to see you come in because I just like to see you smile. Amen. I said, well, thank you, Jesus. Amen. That means somebody is paying attention. And if it's just a smile on your face and just being nice and be gentle. Uh-huh. Be gentle, because you know gentle is a fruit of the Spirit. You know that, right? Yeah. The Bible says gentleness and goodness and meekness, temperance, having some self-control. Somebody need to see some gentleness, meekness, love, some joy in your life. Amen. They don't want the truth. They don't want relationship. But I can tell you this. I know what this preacher here going to do. My job is to draw you closer to Jesus. Amen. And sometimes, if it have to step on some toes, so be it. Include me, because I'm the first one that get toes stepped on. This message is for me too. Amen. And it's a turn into fables. But he tells Timothy this. He said, listen, let's change this. He said, but watch thou in all things. What is the first thing he says? Endure what? If you truly been called by God, you're going to have trouble. Amen. You're going to have some trouble. He didn't say affliction. He said afflictions. But watch thou in all things endure afflictions. Number one, endure troubles. Number two, do the work of a what? Do the work of it. Now, even though he's a pastor, he's ministering, he's teaching, but he's still got to be about witnessing. So that's what I'm saying. Pastors need to get off it and get out here on the streets with the people. Get out here and witness the people, not just behind the pulpit. He said, do the work of what? An evangelist. See, if pastors do the work of an evangelist, they don't have time to be concerned about shutting the church doors. Oh. Because see, you're busy. You're witnessing. You're about your father's business. But because the money ain't right and the numbers ain't right, you forget about evangelism. Everybody that's in the body of Christ that have been raptured out of darkness and brought into Jesus Christ's marvelous light, your mission is to evangelize. Listen, if no one comes to the church, my job as a pastor, as a prophet, is to continue to evangelize. That's my job. And I must endure afflictions. That means I'm going to be attacked. I'm going to come up against opposition from the spiritual realm, demonic spirits, different things like that. I have to be able to fight the good fight of faith. Amen. I have to come against the gainsayers, those that oppose themselves. I have to deal with spiritual wickedness in high places. I must endure afflictions. And number three, he says, do what? Make full proof of your ministry. Amen. Get back to what you're supposed to be doing. It's not about so much how many people in the church. It's not about how much tithes I'm going to get today. It's about me making sure that I'm doing what I'm supposed to do. Making full proof of what? My ministry. You know what? If we really take the time to make our ministry foolproof, we don't have time to be concerned about nobody else and what they're doing. And I need to be praying for that ministry and what God is doing in that ministry. I don't need to be jealous. I don't need to be in a competition with that pastor. I don't need to be in competition with some other prophet, because everybody have their perspective place. I know my place. I'm comfortable in my skin. I know what God has assigned my hands to do. And we have to be, and what he was saying, make full proof of your ministry. Be comfortable in your own skin. Be who you need to be. Don't be a copycat. And see, that's the problem right now. We're trying to be so much like somebody else. And then when it doesn't work out, you're ready to shut down the church door. Oh my God. I'm ministering to somebody out there. Make full proof. Not a partial, but a full proof. What am I supposed to be doing? If we get caught up in that, we don't have to worry about it. Everything will take care of itself. The Bible says, seek ye first. Seek ye first what? The kingdom of God and his righteousness. And God said he would do what? He would add. He would add. He knew how to add. Ministry and being faithful to the things of God, that's big time. That's big time ministry. See, we're looking at numbers. It's not about the numbers. It's about your faithfulness towards God. It's about you faithful when nobody else sees you, when you praying, you seeking the face of God. It's about you loving God with all your heart, all your mind, all your soul, everything that's within you. It's all about that. Amen. Amen. And God is pushing for us to get closer and deeper in relation and intimacy with God. And I just feel the Holy Ghost here right now, because that's what he really wants more than anything is intimacy. And it's not enough intimacy. And it starts with me. It's not enough intimacy. He wants you to go deeper into things with him. Yes. And see, that'll take your mind off a lot of other things. God will begin to speak to you and show you some things. Amen. We tallin' and we turning and we just in a standstill in our life. And God said, because it's a lack of intimacy. It's a lack of intimacy. He's right there.
0: 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Remember to not be just a hearer of the word, but a doer of the word as well. This is First Lady Chelis Jones, and thank you for listening. Until next time.

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1: Well, hello, everyone. Welcome to Be Encouraged Today. I'm your host, Deidre Kirkland, delivering God's word and his encouragement for this journey we call life. So, let's be encouraged today.

Thanks again for joining me. Listen, I debated back and forth about telling you this, but I guess the Lord wants you to know, so I'm going to tell y'all. It was this past couple of weeks ago, New Year's Eve. My oldest daughter had called my mother and invited her to lunch, all the while I was on the telephone with a friend of mine, and so I didn't know that they were even making plans, okay? I had planned to stay home all day, but my oldest daughter, she interrupted that by inviting my mother for lunch. So I ended up going and getting my mother when I finished what I had to get done. And we decided, I already had to go to the next town over, so I figured, well, we'll just grab lunch while we're there, okay? And so we pulled up into Taco Bell. I went ahead and got the children, the little children, to sit down at the booth. I always do that whenever I go into a restaurant, like a fast food place. I go ahead and get the children to go ahead and sit down. It's too much to have them asking me when I'm trying to order their food. To have them up there is too much confusion. It's not a fast process. So I just go ahead and have them seated. Well, they were seated, and it was just my oldest daughter and my mother up at the register, and I was trying to order our food. And the man taking our order wasn't understanding how many drinks that I needed. And so I turned around and I asked my mother to make sure that that's in fact what she wanted to order. And she said to me that whatever I ordered her to eat was fine with her. But she said it kind of in a weak voice. I didn't think nothing of it, really. I was just trying to order the food. I was distracted. I wasn't really paying close enough attention that I should. Well, a couple of seconds later, I guess, my oldest daughter later told me that I had fell over into her at the register. But what had happened in actuality is my mother was pushing. She had pushed on me, and I went over and I hit my oldest daughter. You know, we're all side by side. And so I got, my mother got my attention, and I began to ask her what was wrong with her. And she really wasn't responding to me. So she was still standing, and she was leaning on the counter. And I asked her again. I asked her a few times, but by then her head started shaking. And so I knew something immediately was wrong with her. So I was calling her name, and I told her to come on with me because I was trying to get her down in the floor, and she was trying to walk to me. So it was very difficult for me to get her down in the floor. All in the process of all of this, I was trying to get someone to call 911 because I knew something wasn't right, okay? I got her in the floor. An extremely tall gentleman helped me. Once I got her bottom on the floor, I was trying to get my legs out from under her to get the rest of her body on the floor. And he helped me do that, and then he stepped away. I lost track of him again. You know, I really wasn't focused on people around me. The whole time I was calling out her name, she wasn't answering me. When I got her down on the floor, she started having foam coming out of her mouth. She was foaming at her mouth really badly. She started shaking. Her whole body was shaking. And it wasn't like tremors, like cold. It was very aggressive shaking. I've never seen her do that before. My mother's a diabetic and has been since I was 7. I've never seen her do anything like this to me, you know, in front of me. And it bothered me. I was scared. I was very concerned for her. I kept constantly asking people. At this point, I'm begging people, just anybody, call 911. I kept pulling my phone out. And I do remember I kept looking at my screen, trying to figure out what I'm supposed to do because I couldn't. My mind wasn't about me, understand? I've never been faced with an emergency situation like this. My son, my 4-year-old son, now he has had seizures before, and it startled me at first, but I remained calm until, you know, the ambulance could get there. But this, I'm borderline hysterical because she's not answering me, and all I want is her to open her eyes and answer me. And she's not doing that. They finally call 911, and I must have asked that woman
a thousand times, like every second. I must have told her, have you called 911? And my mind wasn't registering about me that she was even looking at, that she had the cell phone and was speaking to someone. I'm still trying to get my mom to answer me. I roll her over onto her side because the foam is concerning me, that I think that she's going to maybe drown. Okay, I don't know what to do. I'm not in the medical profession. This is all foreign to me. And when I pull her to her side and get her up on her side, I notice she has blood now coming out of her mouth as well. And so the only thing I knew what to do is I prayed. I prayed over her. And I was begging her. I was breaking out of prayer and I was begging her to answer me. People are gathering around by now. You see this kind of thing on TV. I mean, you really do. I've never been faced in this situation before, and I don't care to ever be faced in this situation before, you know, ever again in my life. Very scary situation. By then, I realized that my children are still in the restaurant, and so I tell Liberty to go with the little children, my oldest daughter. So she does that. So I'm trying to shield them away from what's going on. They don't need to see it. I'm praying hard. I can't remember everything I was praying, but I was praying hard. Well, my prayers got harder, and my oldest daughter said, she was across the restaurant, and she said I got loud. But the reason why is because my mother, I looked down and she had turned blue in her face, and she wasn't breathing anymore. I put my hand on her chest and it wasn't moving. I put my hand on her stomach and it wasn't moving. So I just cried out to God with everything that I had. I cried out to him. I told everyone, if they're just going to stand around and look, to at least join me in prayer. And believe it or not, they did. We had cooks coming across the counter, jumping the counter to come and join us. They formed a circle and was holding hands. Everybody in that restaurant that day, they started praying for my mother. And I was praying hard. I do remember that I was asking the Lord to come down and have his angels put a protective hedge around her that the enemy could not penetrate. I canceled any and all assignments that the enemy had on my mother's life that day. I begged for the Lord to heal my mother and to bring her back to me. And when I did, she opened her eyes and gasped for air. Now, I'm not saying that I had power to do that. Only Jesus Christ had power to do that. But what I am saying is that my prayers ignited a miracle. I saw a real-life miracle. Everyone in that restaurant seen a real-life miracle. My children seen a real-life miracle that day. And for that miracle alone, I am highly, highly thankful. See, the Lord had given my mother plenty of opportunities to come back to him. And my mother, like most of us, we are stubborn. The Lord got a hold of my mother that day, and without any warning at all, he put my mother in the floor, and he took her life momentarily from her, and he brought her back to give her another opportunity. I don't know if there was even any prayers said that day, if my mother, we would have been going to a funeral, I feel that there is power in prayer. I feel that there is miracles that still happen every day. I feel that the Lord gives us second chances. I feel all of those things. I witnessed it. I witnessed it that day. It startled the people that was standing around us. They gasped as well whenever they saw her gasp for air. And the color began to return to her. And she wasn't responding to me, but she was looking at me. And she was grunting, making noises. It's a miracle my mother's still alive. And the bigger miracle out of all of this is my mother, it scared her so badly that my mother, when she got her right of mind about her, she rededicated her life to Jesus Christ. And for that, I am so thankful. I prayed for years for my mother to turn back to Jesus, and she did. I can't thank Jesus enough for that. I hate that experience came to that point. I hate that I had to witness that. I hate that other people had to witness that. And I hate my mother had to go through that. But if that's what it took for God to get her attention, I am thankful for it. I later on told the Lord, when I got alone with him and I realized what had happened, I later told the Lord, I said, thank you so much for that miracle. Although that's not the miracle that I was looking forward
to, but he gave me the miracle I had been praying for. He gave me the miracle that I had been asking for so long. See, I want to see signs and wonders. I want to see miracles. I want to see God move. And I saw it that day in the most powerful way possible. And I was up close and personal with that situation. And for that, I am thankful. And my faith has grown so much in the Lord. After that experience, after I've seen the transition that the Lord has dealt with my mother and changed her, I'm amazed at God right now. I am so amazed at God. And you know, in Mark chapter 16, verses 17 and 18, it says, "And these signs will accompany those who believe. In my name, they will drive out demons. They will speak in with new tongues. And they will pick up snakes with their hands, and when they drink of poison, deadly poison, it will not hurt them at all. They will place their hands on the sick and they will get well." Well, I placed my hands on my mother that day, and I desperately, with all my heart, with every being in my body, I cried out to my Jesus because I didn't know what else to do. Emergency personnel was not getting there fast enough. The people in the restaurant could not help my mama like they should have been able to help my mama. The only person I had to lean on that afternoon was Jesus himself. And that's exactly what I did. That's exactly what I jumped into action doing. Though I was hysterical and though I was confused and I didn't know what else to do, I cried out to my Father. And do you know that God showed up in that Taco Bell? That little old Taco Bell during lunch hour, God showed up and he used my mom's situation to witness to other people in that church. Yeah, we had church that day, but in that restaurant, he witnessed to other people because they witnessed a true life miracle. And I'll tell you something else. Me and my older brother, we were talking later on, and that really extremely tall guy compared to me that helped me get my mother on the floor, he was sitting alone at a table by himself when we walked in. She noticed him, I didn't. Then in that moment, he helped me get my mother on the floor, and then he stepped back to the side. And when I turned around to check on my children that were now outside, he was sitting at a table and all he did was smile at me. We honestly believe that was an angel from God. See, God didn't know how I was going to handle that situation and maybe I needed assistance. But I had an angel that day watching over me and my mother and my children. And for that, I praise God. For that, I praise God. So I just wanted to share that with y'all today. And I hope that it brings hope to somebody and grows your faith in Jesus' name. And until next time, God.

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Also, follow me on Facebook at Be Encouraged Today with Deidre. 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And until next time, God bless.

Hi, this is Kent Bottenfield, and my favorite verse comes from Romans 14, and it's verse 8. If we live, we live to the Lord, and if we die, we die to the Lord. So then, whether we live or whether we die, we are the Lord's. You know, I cling to this verse every day because it's a great reminder to me that no matter what happens in our lives, our focus needs to be on Christ because that's who we're living for. You know, in all my years of playing baseball, it would be very easy and

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5: 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He said, "Help those women." This is Elizabeth George. Those two women Paul's referring to were definitely not an example of a woman after God's own heart. They were causing enough trouble for Paul to have to step in and ask the church leaders to help them settle their differences. James 3:10 says, "These things ought not to be." 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

Let God decide. Today's daily walk through the Bible is found in Proverbs 16:9. A man's heart plans his way, but the Lord directs his steps. Are you facing a difficult decision, a troubling circumstance, or a powerful temptation? If so, it's time to step back, to stop focusing on the world, and to focus instead on the will of your Father in heaven. The world will often lead you astray, but God will not. His counsel leads you to Himself, which of course is the path He always intended for you to take. Everyday living is an exercise in decision making. Today and every day you must make choices. Choices about what you will do, what you will worship, and how you will think. When in doubt, make choices that you sincerely believe will bring you to a closer relationship with God. And if you're uncertain of your next step, pray about it. When you do, answers will come, the right answers for you. C.S. Lewis said, "Good and evil both increase at compound interest." That is why the little decisions you and I make every day are of such infinite importance. Again, the scripture for today's daily walk through the Bible says, "A man's heart plans his way, but the Lord directs his steps."

be the Son of God. Now more from the scriptures, John 19, verse 8. Therefore, when Pilate heard this statement, he was even more afraid. And he entered into the praetorium again and said to Jesus, Where are you from? But Jesus gave him no answer. So Pilate said to him, You do not speak to me? Do you not know that I have authority to release you, and I have authority to crucify you? Jesus answered, You would have no authority over me unless it had been given you from above. For this reason, he who delivered me to you has the greater sin. As a result of this, Pilate made efforts to release him. But the Jews cried out, saying, If you release this man, you are no friend of Caesar. Everyone who makes himself out to be a king opposes Caesar. Therefore, when Pilate heard these words, he brought Jesus out and sat down on the judgment seat at a place called the Pavement, but in Hebrew, Gabbatha. Now it was the day of preparation for the Passover. It was about the sixth hour. And he said to the Jews, Behold your king! So they cried out, Away with him! Away with him! Crucify him! Pilate said to them, Shall I crucify your king? The chief priests answered, We have no king but Caesar! So he then handed him over to them to be crucified. They took Jesus, therefore, and he went out, bearing his own cross, to the place called the Place of a Skull, which is called in Hebrew Golgotha. There they crucified him, and with him two other men, one on either side, and Jesus in between. Pilate also wrote an inscription and put it on the cross. It was written, Jesus the Nazarene, the King of the Jews. Therefore many of the Jews read this inscription, for the place where Jesus was crucified was near the city, and it was written in Hebrew, Latin, and in Greek. So the chief priests of the Jews were saying to Pilate, Do not write the King of the Jews, but that he said, I am King of the Jews. Pilate answered, What I have written, I have written. John 19:23. Then the soldiers, when they had crucified Jesus, took his outer garments and made four parts, a part to every soldier, and also the tunic. Now the tunic was seamless, woven in one piece. So they said to one another, Let us not tear it, but cast lots for it, to decide whose it shall be. This was to fulfill the scripture, They divided my outer garments among them, and for my clothing they cast lots. Therefore the soldiers did these things. But standing by the cross of Jesus were his mother, and his mother's sister, Mary the wife of Clopas, and Mary Magdalene. When Jesus then saw his mother, and the disciple whom he loved standing nearby, he said to his mother, Woman, behold your son. Then he said to the disciple, Behold your mother. From that hour the disciple took her into his own household. This is The Word, a listener-supported ministry. The address here is Post Office Box 444, Paradise, California, 95969. This is Nicholas Hope.

0: Hi, Grandma. What's for dinner?
1: Hey, honey, I'm making stew tonight.
0: Ooh, can Nina come over?
1: I'm not sure about our new friend. I wonder if there's been any drinking going on. Alcohol at her age can lead to so many bad things.
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0: world's best friend. It's today's lesson from the Proverbs. It's taken from Proverbs 19 and verse 2. Ignorant zeal is worthless. Haste makes waste. John 15 and verse 13 says, no one has greater love than this, that someone would lay down his life for his friends. Who's the best friend this world has ever had? Jesus, of course. When you invite him into your heart, Jesus will be your friend forever. Jesus has offered to share the gifts of everlasting life and everlasting love with the
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2: 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DerekPrince.org.
3: Now, when we speak about judgment, we need to realize that there are two main ways in which God brings judgment on people. The first is his judgments in history. The second, which is the kind of judgment we're going to talk about, is his eternal judgments. Those judgments which confront us as we step out of time into eternity. And it's important to be able to distinguish the two types of judgments. Otherwise, we might be confused by what seem to be conflicting statements. The first judgment of God is in history, and it involves bringing blessing or punishment on succeeding generations according to the way the first generation has responded to God. In Exodus chapter 20, verses 4 and 6, 4 through 6, we have a very clear example of God's historical judgments. Exodus chapter 20, verses 4 through 6, which is part of what we call the Ten Commandments. God says, you shall not make for yourself any carved image or any likeness of anything that is in heaven above or that is in the earth beneath or that is in the water under the earth. You shall not bow down to them nor worship them. For I, the Lord your God, am a jealous God, visiting the iniquity of the fathers on the children to the third and fourth generation of those who hate me, but showing mercy to thousands of those who love me and keep my commandments. We see there that the sin of idolatry, which is the greatest of all sins, carries with it a judgment that extends to the succeeding three or four generations. That's a judgment in history. And there are countless examples of how that judgment has actually worked out in the history of Israel and of other nations that have been involved in idolatry. And then in Jeremiah chapter 32, Jeremiah also deals with this question of God's judgment in history. And in a prayer that he prayed to the Lord, Jeremiah 32 verse 18, he said, you show loving kindness to thousands and repay the iniquity of the fathers into the bosom of their children after them, the great, the mighty God whose name is the Lord of hosts. So again, Jeremiah says God repays the iniquity of the fathers into the succeeding generations. Now this is again a judgment in history, in time. This also applies to God's blessing on the righteous. In Psalm 103, David says, verses 17 and 18, but the mercy of the Lord is from everlasting to everlasting on those who fear him, and his righteousness to children's children, to such as keep his covenant, and to those who remember his commandments to do them. There is a promise of God's blessing and righteousness to children's children, to succeeding generations. So the way that we conduct ourselves and we relate to God not only affects us, but it probably affects successive generations. That's a very significant and important thought that we need to bear in mind. We are in some way answerable for either the blessing or the suffering of succeeding generations. I think this is an obvious fact of experience. For instance, a child born to alcoholic parents starts, as they say in America, with two strikes against him. It's not his fault, but the judgment of God on that those parents will naturally filter down through succeeding generations. Now, we need to say that, but we need to add there's a different kind of judgment of God, which is what the writer of Hebrews calls eternal judgment, which is judgment that affects our destiny in eternity. And there, the principles of judgment are completely different. These are stated by Ezekiel, or to by God to Ezekiel, in chapter 18, verses 1 through 4. Chapter 18, verses 1 through 4. Ezekiel is speaking. He says, "The word of the Lord came to me again, saying, 'What do you mean when you use this proverb concerning the land of Israel, saying, the fathers have eaten sour grapes, and the children's teeth are set on edge?'" You see, that's saying the children are suffering for the sins of the fathers. "As I live, says the Lord God, you shall no longer use this proverb in Israel. Behold, all souls are mine. The soul of the father, as well as the soul of the son, is mine. The soul who sins shall die." Now, we're not talking about historical judgments. We're talking about the judgment of every individual soul as it steps out of time into eternity. And there, every soul bears responsibility only for the life that it has led. The soul that sins, it shall die. And that is repeated again in verse 20. And here, God is still more emphatic. Ezekiel 18:20. "The soul who sins shall die. The son shall not bear the guilt of the father, nor the father bear the guilt of the son. The righteousness of the righteous shall be upon himself, and the wickedness of the wicked shall be upon himself." So when we step out of time into eternity, we're not any longer being judged for the sins of or the blessings of our parents, our forebears. We are going to answer to God personally only for what we did in life. The righteousness of the righteous will be upon him. The wickedness of the wicked will be upon him. And it says in the book of Ecclesiastes, "Where the tree falls, there it will lie." What condition you are in when you die will determine your condition throughout eternity. This is eternal judgment. A very, very solemn thought. Now I want to deal with five principles of God's judgment, all of which are stated in Romans chapter 2. Romans, the second chapter, unfolds five principles of God's judgment. Romans 2, verse 2, "We know that the judgment of God is according to truth against those who practice such things." That's the first principle. God's judgment is based on real facts. It's not based on hearsay. I remember when the Lord wanted to find out the truth about the condition of Sodom and Gomorrah. He'd heard terrible reports from the angels, from others. But you remember he said to Abraham, "I've come down to see for myself." That really impresses me. God doesn't judge by hearsay. He judges according to truth. The second principle of God's judgment in verse 6 is, "He will render to each one according to his deeds." We will be judged for what we have done. That is a basic principle that runs right throughout the Bible. And it applies to believers as well as unbelievers. In 1 Peter chapter 1 and verse 17, 1 Peter 1, 17, Peter unfolds this principle, applying it specifically to believers. 1 Peter 1, 17. He's speaking to believers and he says, "And if you call on the Father, who without partiality judges according to each one's work, conduct yourselves throughout the time of your sojourning here in fear." That's the kind of statement that isn't publicly disseminated in most churches today. But Peter says to believers, bearing in mind that you're going to be judged according to what you've done, live a reverent, godly life. Don't be rash, don't be proud, don't be presumptuous, because everything you say and do, one day you're going to have to answer to God for. And remember, that is addressed to believers, not to unbelievers. And then in Revelation 20, verse 12, it says, all the people that were judged in the final judgment were judged according to what was written in the books. So God keeps a record of every life. Now, you know, in the days of the New Testament, books were not like this, but they were much more like tapes. They were scrolls rolled up. And I think that's a much more clear picture. I'm inclined to think that in the judgment, this is just an opinion, every one of us will be confronted by something like a videotape, which stretches out the entire course of our life before us. So that's a word from 1 Peter. Going back to Romans chapter 2, the next principle of God's judgment is stated in verse 3. Do I mean verse 3? No, I don't. Because the thing is that it's not translated the way I want. Yes, it's Romans 2 verse 11. Now I'll explain what I mean in a way. What I mean just briefly. It says there is no partiality with God. Now all the modern translations say that because it's a modern phrase. I've sometimes asked the question, can you really put the Bible in modern English without interjecting modern thinking? Because the language you use is very much an expression of the way you think. You see, the old King James said there is no respect of persons. It's much more accurate, because partiality can be to any kind of person. You may take some weak, insignificant little person and be very partial to that person. So weak, I really want to help them. I really want to do everything for them. But respect of persons means we're not impressed by what people are in their natural selves. A man may be a general, a president, a bishop, but he doesn't get any special judgment from God. He's treated just like everybody else. That's what it means when it says there is no respect of person, particularly aimed at people who occupy positions of prominence in the world today. All right, the next principle of God's judgment, number 4, is according to the measure of light. And Paul says in Romans 2 verse 12, for as many as have sinned without law will also perish without law. And as many as have sinned in the law will be judged by the law. If you have the law, you'll be judged by it. If you don't have the law, you won't be judged by the law, but you'll still be judged for what you've done. And this principle is illustrated by the words of Jesus in Matthew chapter 11, when he speaks to some of the major cities of his day who had not responded to his preaching. Matthew 11, verses 20 through 24. Then he began to upbraid the cities in which most of his mighty works had been done, because they did not repent. Woe to you, Chorazin! Woe to you, Bethsaida! For if the mighty works which were done in you had been done in Tyre and Sidon, they would have repented long ago in sackcloth and ashes. But I say to you, it will be more tolerable for Tyre and Sidon in the day of judgment than for you. Why? Because Tyre and Sidon had less light. Bethsaida and Chorazin had had the greatest light, and they would be the most severely judged. You and I will be judged according to the light that is available to us. And I want to say, generally speaking, to people in the English-speaking world, there is a greater measure of light available to us today than I think has ever been available to any previous generation in history. We have Bibles en masse, we have endless books, we have tapes, we have cassettes, we have preachers. We're going to be judged by the light that's been made available to us. Let's bear that in mind. God's standards of judgment for this generation will be the most severe, because we've had the most light. And then Jesus goes on in the next verse, you Capernaum, who are exalted to heaven, will be brought down to Hades. For if the mighty works which were done in you had been done in Sodom, it would have remained until this day. But I say to you that it shall be more tolerable for the land of Sodom in the day of judgment than for you. You see, judgment is according to light. The more light we have, the more strict will be our judgment. And as I said before, I say to each one of you, including myself, there probably never has been a generation of Christians that have had the measure of light available that we have today. Bear that in mind. That's going to be the standard of our judgment. And finally, the fifth principle of God's judgment, in Romans 2, verse 16, it says, in the day when God will judge the secrets of men by Jesus Christ, according to my gospel. So God is not merely going to judge our open acts, but he's going to judge our secret innermost thoughts and motives and attitudes. And I think it's correct to say that God is very concerned about our motives. Two people may perform the same outward action, but their motives may be entirely different. And when God judges them, he will take into account their motives. Now, we're going to go on to the scenes of judgment. And as I understand it, there are going to be four major successive scenes of judgment. The first will be before the judgment seat of Christ. The Greek word bema means a platform on which a Roman official sat to execute judgment. Pontius Pilate sat on his bema when Jesus appeared before him for judgment. And this will be a judgment only of Christians, only of believers. We go again to 1 Peter, chapter 1, verse 17. I somehow feel that God wants me to read this verse twice. 1 Peter 1:17. And if you call on the Father, who without partiality judges according to each one's work, conduct yourselves throughout the time of your sojourning here in fear. That's written to us. We call on the Father. And then in 1 Peter 4:17, it says, for the time has come for judgment to begin at the house of God. And if it begins with us first, what will be the end of those who do not obey the gospel? Where does judgment begin? Always with the house of God. Always with the people who have the most truth. And so when judgment starts, the first people to be judged will be the Christians. And they'll have a special judgment. Romans 14, verses 10 and 12, 10 through 12 says this. But why do you judge your brother? Or why do you show contempt for your brother? For we, Christians, shall all stand before the judgment seat of Christ, the Bema. For it is written, as I live, says the Lord, every knee shall bow to me, and every tongue shall confess to me. So then each of us shall give account of himself to God. And remember, there's only one person that you have to give account of. That's yourself. You don't have to give account of me or your pastor, and you waste a lot of time judging others. Some of you, when you should be judging yourself. The only person you're going to have to give account for is yourself. And that you're going to have to do. So Paul says, each of us shall give account of himself to God. Now that's each of us Christians. And then in 2 Corinthians chapter 5, he returns to the same theme. 2 Corinthians chapter 5, verse 10. For we, Christians, must all appear before the judgment seat of Christ, that each one may receive the things done in his body, according to what he has done, whether good or bad. We must all appear, it says, but the Greek says we must all be made manifest. There will be no secrets. Everything will be totally exposed. Nothing will be hidden. And we will be before the judgment seat of Christ to receive according to the way we have lived in the body. Now, what we have to say is, there are five main features of this judgment. I'll just go through them very briefly. It's individual. Each one will answer for himself. It's for the things done in the body, the way we have lived while we were in this body. There are only two categories, good or bad. 1 John 5:17 says, all unrighteousness is sin. Anything that is not righteous is sinful. You see, this third category has slipped into people's thinking, and it deceives so many. There is no neutrality. The next principle is, it is not for condemnation. That's very, very important. We're going to be judged, but we are not going to be condemned if we are true, sincere believers in Jesus. The principle of judgment is for assessment of service. Let me give you three scriptures which maybe will comfort you at this point. I see some of you looking a little concerned, which isn't a bad thing to be, believe me. John chapter 3, verse 18, Jesus says, "He who believes in him is not condemned, but he who does not believe is condemned already." So, if we are truly believers in Jesus, we will be judged, but we will not be condemned. And then again he says in John 5, verse 24, "Most assuredly, I say to you," and that's the most emphatic way that Jesus can express himself, "most assuredly, I say to you, he who hears my word and believes in him who sent me has everlasting life, and shall not come into condemnation, but has passed from death unto life." And finally, Romans 8, chapter 1. "There is therefore now no condemnation for those who are in Christ Jesus." So we're not talking about a judgment of condemnation. We're talking about judgment which will assess the service that you've offered to Jesus during your life. And the clearest place that this is described is 1 Corinthians chapter 3, verses 11 and following. 1 Corinthians chapter 3, 11 and following. Paul is speaking about building the church, and he says, "No other foundation can anyone lay than that which is laid, which is Jesus Christ. Now, if anyone builds on this foundation with gold, silver, precious stones, wood, hay, straw, each one's work will become manifest, for the day will declare it, because it will be revealed by fire, and the fire will test each one's work of what sort it is. If anyone's work which he has built on it endures, he will receive a reward. If anyone's work is burned, he will suffer loss, but he himself will be saved, yet so as through fire," and the NIV says, "like one escaping from the flames." So that's the essence of the judgment of Christians. First of all, we have to be built on the foundation of Jesus Christ. There is no other foundation. Then we have to determine what's the value of the service that we've offered. And things that are easy to acquire can be offered in large quantities: wood, hay, and stubble. But they'll all be burnt up. The things that are valuable are not obtained in large quantities: gold, silver, precious stones. Some people just assess the quantity of their service, but that's not the way God assesses it. Now I want to offer you some suggestions as to how we can be sure that our service will stand the test of fire. I want to suggest to you three ways that you can assess your own service. First of all, what is your motive? The only motive that's acceptable to God is for God's glory. And a whole lot of what is done in the church today is done by men for their own glory. I say personally, and this is simply a personal observation, I think the greatest problem in the church today is personal ambition on the part of ministers. The largest church, the longest mailing list, the most miracles, that all will be burned up because its motive is wrong. In 1 Corinthians 10, verse 31, Paul says, "Therefore, whether you eat or drink or whatever you do, do all to the glory of God." There's only one acceptable motive for our service, and that is the glory of God. Somehow I feel that the Lord wants me to pause there. just give you an opportunity to consider what has been motivating you in your services, in your service for him. You see, Paul said we need to be renewed in our minds in Romans chapter 12, verse 1. And I think the difference between the renewed mind and the unrenewed mind is this. The unrenewed mind comes to a situation and says, what's in this for me? The renewed mind says, where will God get glory? It's a total change of motive. I think this applies very much to marriage. I think many marriages are unhappy because the people approach them with an unrenewed mind. The attitude of each is, what will I get out of this? Will it make me happy? That's almost a certain recipe for an unhappy marriage. The right motive is, what can I give? Not what can I get, but what can I give? And when two people meet together with the purpose of giving to one another, they'll have a happy and successful marriage. It's the whole issue of motivation that's really important. Secondly, if your work is to stand the test of fire, it must be done in obedience to the Word of God. That's the only acceptable basis. In Matthew chapter 7, Jesus spoke about two different kinds of persons, the one who built on the sand and the one who built on the rock. And he said at the end, Matthew 7, I'm in Mark, that's why I'm having a trouble. But I'll be there. Matthew chapter 7, verses 21 and following. These are the words of Jesus. Not everyone who says to me, Lord, Lord, shall enter the kingdom of heaven, but he who does the will of my Father in heaven. So the only acceptable motive is to do the will of God the Father. And then Jesus goes on with something that offends some people. He says, many will say to me in that day, Lord, Lord, have we not prophesied in your name, cast out demons in your name, and done many wonders in your name? And then I will declare to you, to them, I never knew you. Depart from me, you who practice lawlessness. I have, by the grace of God, been privileged to cast out many, many demons. I've seen a number of very definite miracles take place. I have frequently prophesied. I want to tell you, I do not base my hope of heaven on any of that. And anybody who does is in danger. There's only one essential requirement for heaven. It's doing the will of the Father that is in heaven. And Jesus says to these miracle workers, depart from me, you who practice lawlessness. And you know, many of them are a law to themselves. They do basically whatever they feel like, take whatever they can get, and ignore the great central principles of the Word of God. I have, by the grace of God, been privileged to cast out many, many demons. I've seen a number of very definite miracles take place. I have frequently prophesied. I want to tell you, I do not base my hope of heaven on any of that. And anybody who does is in danger. There's only one essential requirement for heaven. It's doing the will of the Father that is in heaven. And the third requirement is the power that we operate in. In Romans chapter 15, verses 18 and 19, Paul says, for I will not dare to speak of any of those things which Christ has not accomplished through me in word and deed to make the Gentiles obedient, in mighty signs and wonders by the power of the Spirit of God. Paul says, nothing that I've done is worth mentioning except that which the Holy Spirit has done through me. That's the only acceptable power for ministry, is the ministry of the Holy Spirit. So let me give you those three requirements for your work to stand the test of fire. Your motive for God's glory. Are you doing it in obedience to the Word of God? Or are you doing your own thing? Or making your own rules? And number three, are you working in the power of the Holy Spirit or in your own fleshly ability? Now we come to two patterns of judgment, two parables that Jesus related. And I've had a difficult time deciding how to deal with this. But I think I'm going to have to read them. Take a little while. The first is the parable of the minas, M-I-N-A. Mina simply means a measurement. It was a measurement of money. And this parable is found in Luke chapter 19. Luke 19. In the older versions, it was called the parable of the pounds. A mina was a fairly small amount of money. And so we're going to read Luke 19, verse 11 and following. Now, as they heard these things, he spoke another parable, because he was near Jerusalem and because they thought the kingdom of God would appear immediately. Therefore, he said, a certain nobleman went into a far country to receive for himself a kingdom and to return. In other words, it's going to be a long while before I get back. So he called 10 of his servants, delivered to them 10 minas, one each, and said to them, do business till I come. In other words, make a profit. But his citizens hated him and sent a delegation after him, saying, we will not have this man to reign over us. And so it was when he returned, having received the kingdom. He then commanded these servants to whom he had given the money to be called to him, that he might know how much every man had gained by trading. And God is going to require an account of our service from each one of us. Then came the first, saying, Master, your mina has earned 10 minas. And he said to him, well done, good servant. Because you were faithful in a very little, have authority over 10 cities. So our faithfulness in service in this life will determine the position we occupy in eternity, the responsibility we'll be able to carry in the kingdom of God. The second came, saying, Master, your mina has earned 5 mina. Likewise, he said to him, you also be over 5 cities. But he didn't say, well done, faithful servant. There was a lower level of commendation. And then the third came, saying, Master, here is your mina, which I have kept put away in a handkerchief. For I feared you, because you are an austere man. You collect what you did not deposit, and reap what you did not sow. And the Lord said to him, out of your own mouth I will judge you, you wicked servant. You knew that I was an austere man, collecting what I did not deposit, and reaping what I did not sow. Why then did you not put my money in the bank, that at my coming I might have collected it with interest? And he said to those who stood by, take the mina from him and give it to him who has 10 minas. And they said to him, Master, he has 10 minas already. They didn't really think that was right, that the one who had 10 already should get one more. Then Jesus goes on, for I say to you that to everyone who has will be given, and from whom who does not have, even what he has will be taken away from him. Now listen to this, because most of us don't think this way, but that's not the end of the parable. There's one more sentence. But bring here those enemies of mine who did not want me to reign over them, and slay them before me. That's Jesus the judge. Not Jesus the Savior, but Jesus the judge. Remember, the same person who's the Savior is also the judge. Just as thorough and efficient as he is in saving, so he will be in judging. Does your picture of Jesus include that? Or are you just one of those who say, gentle Jesus, meek and mild? Praise God, that's true, but it's not the whole truth. There's another side to Jesus. He is the judge, with eyes like a flame of fire, a two-edged sword that goes out of his mouth, a voice like the sound of many waters, feet like bronze in a furnace. And when John the Revelator met him in that capacity, he fell at his feet as dead. This impresses me. John had had the closest relationship of all the disciples with Jesus. He'd lain on his bosom at the Last Supper. He'd been one of those who was there when Jesus had revealed himself on the Sea of Galilee, made breakfast for them. I like that, you know, just by the way. I like the fact that Jesus had breakfast ready for his disciples. But anyhow, here's this John, who's known Jesus so intimately, confronted by Jesus the judge, and he falls at his feet like one dead. And you know, I think something like that needs to happen to the church. I think the church, which has been living on a buddy-buddy relationship with Jesus, needs to be confronted by Jesus the judge. And I think it wouldn't do us any harm if we fell at his feet like someone did. It would be something we need to learn. Now, let's comment on this parable. First of all, the one who made the most got the extra. This is a principle. At one time, God gave me a supernatural gift of faith. Very strange way, I used to pray for people with unequal legs and the short leg grew out. It happened to literally hundreds of people. And I told them, now God has touched you. It's a supernatural power is working in your body. Help yourself. And I saw lots of people supernaturally healed. But my good friends, my fellow ministers said, you know, Derek, you have a reputation as a dignified Bible teacher. And if you go around holding people's feet and lengthening their legs, it may not fit in with your reputation. So I thought, maybe they're saying the right thing. So I went to the Lord. And this is what I feel he said. He said, I've given you a gift. And I suddenly realized it was a gift, the gift of faith. There are two things you can do. You can use it and get more, or you can fail to use it and lose it. And I made up my mind at that point, I was going to use it and get more. And I said to the glory of God, I got more. But remember, whatever gift you have, there are two things you can do. You can use it and get more, or you can fail to use it and lose it. And then bear in mind, as I think we said already, your service in this life will determine your position in eternity. The one who had gained 10 minors was over 10 cities. The one who had gained 5 minors was over 5 cities. It was in exact proportion to their faithfulness in this life. And notice, Jesus did not say, well done, good and successful servant. He said, well done, good and faithful servant. And some of us put much too much emphasis on success and much too little emphasis on faithfulness. The man who didn't make anything, Jesus said to him, well, you maybe didn't have the ability to make money yourself, but you could have put it in the bank and I would have got my own with interest. And that proves to me that it's not always wrong to receive interest. It may be wrong in some places, but not all. Now, what would that be for you and me? What could we do? We might say, well, I don't have a big ministry. I'm not a preacher. I'm not an administrator. I don't have a lot of talent. What can I do? Put it in the bank. What's that? This is my understanding. Find a ministry that's really bringing forth fruit. Check it, test it, and then invest in it. That's putting the money in the bank. And you'll get your interest when the Lord comes. Amen. Now let's look at the next parable, which is very similar but somewhat different. The parable of the talents. That's in Matthew 25, verses 14 through 30. Matthew 25, verses 14 and following. For the kingdom of heaven is like a man traveling to a far country who called his own servants and delivered his goods to them. And to one he gave 5 talents, to another 2, and to another 1, to each according to his own ability. And immediately he went on a journey. Now, notice, in the minors, each one got 1 minor. But with the talents, one got 5, one got 2, and one got 1. And he distributed them according to their ability. And I want you to understand that God gives you talents according to what he knows you can do with them. If you can use 5 talents, he'll give you 5. If you can only use 2, he'll give you 2. And if you can only use 1, he'll give you 1. But it's according to your ability that he measures what he gives. And then it says, then the one who had received 5 talents went and traded with them and made another 5 talents. And likewise, he who had received 2 gained 2 more also. But he who had received 1 went and dug in the ground and hid his Lord's money. After a long time, the Lord of those servants came and settled accounts with them. And brothers and sisters, the Lord is going to come and settle accounts with you and me. So he who had received 5 talents came and brought 5 other talents, saying, Lord, you delivered to me 5 talents. Look, I've gained 5 more talents beside them. The Lord said to him, well done, good and faithful servant. You were faithful over a few things. I will make you ruler over many things. Enter into the joy of your Lord. Notice the same principle. What you do in this world will determine what you do in eternity. He also had received 2 talents, came and said, Lord, You delivered to me 2 talents. Look, I've gained 2 more. His Lord said to him, well done, good and faithful servant. You have been faithful over a few things. I will make you ruler over many things. Enter into the joy of the Lord. Now, there's a different principle there. Because one made 5 talents, and the other made 2. But the words of commendation were exactly the same to each of them. In other words, it's the percentage that God looks for. If you've received 5, he expects 100%. And that'll be 5. If you receive 2, he expects 100%. That's 2. He knows what you're capable of. And he doesn't ask more from you than he knows you can deliver. Let's go on. Then he who had received the 1 talent came and said, Lord, I knew you to be a hard man, reaping where you have not sown and gathering where you have not scattered seed. And I was afraid and went and hid your talent in the ground. There you have what is yours. But his Lord answered and said to him, you wicked and lazy servant. Let me point out to you that laziness is wickedness. Most of our churches wouldn't accept drunkards. They'd say you can't take a place in the congregation. Many of our churches accept lazy people. But in the sight of God, I think laziness is a worse sin than drunkenness. That's just the way I see Jesus measuring things. Please understand, I'm not endorsing drunkenness. It's a sin. But I think, in the eyes of God, laziness is a worse sin. Jesus said, you wicked and lazy servant. You knew that I reap where I have not sown and gather where I have not scattered. Then you ought to have deposited my money with the bankers. And at my coming, I would have received back my own with interest. Again, the same principle. If you haven't got the ability to make money yourself, put it in, invest it in a ministry that is bringing forth fruit. Therefore, take the talent from him and give it to him who has 10 talents. Notice this, the one who has, that receives. For to everyone who has, more will be given, and he will have abundance. From him who does not have, even what he has will be taken away. And cast the unprofitable servant into the outer darkness. There will be weeping and gnashing of teeth. That's a phrase that's used several times in the New Testament. There will be weeping and gnashing of teeth. I've studied where it's used, and I've come to the conclusion it's only used about people who've been right close to the real thing. They've had every opportunity to get in. It's not people that have been right out and never knew anything about God, but it's the people who've been right there all their lives and knew all about it and never entered in. There will be weeping and gnashing of teeth. There will be the tremendous bitterness of saying, I could have been in this, I had the opportunity all the time, but I never availed myself of it. Now I'm cast out forever into outer darkness. Terrible. Let me play one more thing. The people who were rejected were the people who had the least committed to them. The 1 talent person. And I find that's true in the church. Basically, the people who've got a lot of ability will do something with it. The people who've got a good measure of ability will do something. But the 1 talent people sit back and say, well, I don't have much. There's nothing much I can do. So I won't do anything. And they'll be rejected. They'll be cast out. Now let me take some principles from these parables. Number 1, our service in this life determines our position in the next life. Number 2, not to use your talent is to lose it. Number 3, not to do good when you can is sin. James 4:17. Therefore, to him who knows to do good and does not do it, it is sin. We often talk about the sins of commission, but the sins of omission are just as real. And then I want to analyze for a moment Matthew chapter 5. There are 3 classes of people there who were totally rejected by God. The foolish virgins who took no oil, the 1 talent servant who did nothing with it, and the goat nations who did not help the brothers of Jesus. And they were all totally and finally rejected by God. And I said to myself one day, what did they all have in common that caused them to be rejected? What did they do? And I got a simple answer. They did nothing. That's all you have to do to be rejected. Just do nothing. It's a solemn thought. Now, we're going to go on very quickly to the other judgments. We've been dealing mainly with the judgments of believer because that's the one that really concerns us. If we're believers, this is what we really need to know about. Now, I believe the next judgment will be the judgment of Israel, a special people set apart from God, by God. And though they've been disobedient and unfaithful in many, many centuries, God has never finally rejected them. What is the scripture we say? The Lord will not reject his people for his great name's sake, because it has pleased the Lord to make Israel his people. What God does for Israel is not because of Israel's deserts, it's because of the Lord's name, that his name may be glorified. And God is going to deal with Israel in a special way. Here's a principle that I want to pass on to you about blessing and judgment. God blesses the Jews direct, but he blesses the Gentiles through the Jews. And those of us who are Gentiles here need to remember that. Every spiritual blessing we have ever received, we owe to the Jewish people. Because Jesus said in John 4:22, salvation is from the Jews. A very simple statement. Every single

And so the next judgment is going to be the judgment of Israel in the great tribulation. We'll just look at one scripture, Jeremiah 30, verses 3 through 7. Jeremiah 30, verse 3 through 7. For thus says the Lord, the days are coming that I will bring back from exile my people Israel and Judah, says the Lord, and I will cause them to return to the land that I gave to their fathers, and they shall possess it. No matter what any government or politician likes to think, it says, they shall possess it. And everybody who knows the Bible knows what land that is. It's only one land. Now, a preacher I know, a friend of mine, once said, well, if the return of the Jews to their land were from God, there would be peace. He didn't know his Bible. Because this is what God says. Connection with the return of Jews. These are the words that the Lord spoke concerning Israel and Judah. For thus says the Lord, we have heard a voice of trembling, of fear, and not of peace. Ask now and see whether a man is ever in labor with child. So why do I see every male with his hands on his loins like a woman in labor and all faces turn pale? The greatest pressure that Israel has never experienced is immediately ahead. It's after they've returned to the land. Alas, for that day is great, so that none is like it. It is the time of Jacob's trouble, but he shall be saved out of it. Notice, not saved from it, but saved out of it. And there God will deal in judgment with the Jewish people. At the end of the tribulation, their judgment will have taken place. Then God will judge the other nations. Joel chapter 3, verses 1 and 2. Time is running out. I have to go quickly. Joel 3, verses 1 and 2. For behold, in those days and at that time, when I bring back the exiles of Judah and Jerusalem, now this refers to the same period, the return of the Jewish people to their own land, God says, I will also gather all nations, Gentile nations, and bring them down to the valley of Jehoshaphat, and I will enter into judgment with them there on account of my people, my heritage, Israel, whom they have scattered among the nations. They have also divided up my land. So God says, when he's finished dealing with the Jews, then he will deal with the Gentiles. And he will deal with them on one basis, the way they have treated Israel. That's a remarkable fact, but it's there. And God has got two accusations. One, they have oppressed the Jewish people. And number two, they have divided up or partitioned that land. And God says, that's my land. I gave it to Israel. And no human authority or government has any right whatever to divide that land up. And what is happening today? Exactly what God said should not happen. The land has been partitioned, is being partitioned, and probably will be partitioned. But when God comes in judgment, he'll judge the nations that have partitioned that land. Unfortunately, right at the top of the list, he could put Britain. Because Britain was responsible for the mandate at the end of World War I, was authorized to provide a national home for the Jewish people, and in the year 1922, Britain, by a single decision of Winston Churchill, allocated 76% of that land to an Arab nation which is now called Jordan. And no Jew is permitted to live there. And of the remaining 24%, the United Nations divided up. But all are going to have to answer to Jesus when he comes. And if you look at Matthew 25, the judgment of the nations, the sheep nations that are invited into the kingdom, the goat nations that are dismissed from the kingdom, that are sent into everlasting punishment, the basic principle of division is the way they have treated the brothers of Jesus. I say this because it's so important. Because Israel is a major factor in world affairs today. And many of the nations are lining up on the wrong side. Israel cannot defend themselves. But sooner or later, when the time comes, God will intervene.

0: So that's the third judgment. The fourth we'll only just mention is the judgment before the great white throne, referred to in Revelation chapter 20, when heaven and earth have fled away from the face of the one who sits on the throne, and all the remaining dead are resurrected, stand before God, and are judged according to the things written in the books. But there's another book, thank God for that, which is the book of life. And those whose names are written in the book of life will enter into eternity with God. The rest will be banished forever from the presence of God. So those are the four main judgments. Number one, the judgment seat of Christ, a judgment only on believers. Number two, the judgment of Israel in the great tribulation. Number three, the judgment of all other nations before Christ's throne at the beginning of the millennium. And number four, the final judgment of all the remaining dead before the great white throne. So those are the principles of God's judgment as I have been able to understand them. And each of us now needs to ask ourselves, am I prepared to face the judgment of God? Am I living the kind of life that will not cause me to be ashamed when I stand before Him? Brothers and sisters, let's pray together and pray about this vital issue of standing before the judgment of God. Almighty God, Your word is so clear, and we have been ministering Your word to Your people tonight. And now I want to pray for every person gathered here, that these words that I've spoken, that have been taken directly from the Bible, will sink deep into the hearts, and that there will be many who will be prompted seriously to examine their own lives. I pray especially for the one talent people. Lord, don't let them hide that talent in the ground. Help them to deposit it with the bankers, that they may not be ashamed before You when You come. Lord Jesus, You've spoken to us many times. You're coming quickly. You're coming soon. You've warned us many times, even in these meetings, that we need to be ready for Your coming. I pray for each one here, myself included. Grant us by Your grace to be ready for Your return, to be ready to stand before the judgment seat of Jesus and give an answer of the things we've done in the body. Lord, we pray this mercy in Your name, the name of Jesus. Amen. God bless you.
1: 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We pray that you have been encouraged and uplifted with this vital information in today's spiritual environment. 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That's DerekPrince.org.
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3: This is Nancy Rue, author of the Lily and Sophie series. I hear this a lot when I'm working with young people. Everybody tells me to be myself, but I don't know who I am. I found that John 1, verses 12 through 13 is a perfect starting point for figuring that out. To all who did receive Him, who believed in His name, He gave the right to become children of God, who were born not of blood, nor of the will of the flesh, nor of the will of man, but of God. We can forget about trying to be like other people and inventing ourselves so we'll fit in and look at ourselves as new and unique children of God. We'll know who we are. It's a lifelong journey, but I think this passage gives us the key. Believe Jesus as who He says He is and welcome His authority in our lives. The amazing discovery we make along the way is ourselves.
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7: Hi, this is Wendy from Michigan, and my favorite Bible verse comes from Matthew 6:25 and 26. 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They neither sow nor reap nor gather into barns, and yet your heavenly Father feeds them. 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And it just helps to go back, read the verses, and know that God is truly in control of my life.
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Now we continue reading from the Bible, Hebrews chapter 3, verse 12. Take care, brethren, that there not be in any one of you an evil, unbelieving heart that falls away from the living God. But encourage one another day after day, as long as it is still called today, so that none of you will be hardened by the deceitfulness of sin. For we have become partakers of Christ, if we hold fast the beginning of our assurance firm until the end, while it is said, Today, if you hear his voice, do not harden your hearts as when they provoked me. For who provoked him when they had heard? Indeed, did not all those who came out of Egypt, led by Moses? And with whom was he angry for 40 years? Was it not with those who sinned, whose bodies fell in the wilderness? And to whom did he swear that they would not enter his rest, but to those who were disobedient? So we see that they were not able to enter because of unbelief. Hebrews chapter 4. Therefore, let us fear if, while a promise remains of entering his rest, any one of you may seem to have come short of it. For indeed we have had good news preached to us, just as they also, but the word they heard did not profit them, because it was not united by faith in those who heard. For we who have believed enter that rest, just as he has said, As I swore in my wrath, they shall not enter my rest, although his works were finished from the foundation of the world. For he has said somewhere concerning the seventh day, And God rested on the seventh day from all his works. And again in this passage, They shall not enter my rest. Therefore, since it remains for some to enter it, and those who formerly had good news preached to them failed to enter because of disobedience, he again fixes a certain day, today, saying through David, after so long a time, just as has been said before, Today, if you hear his voice, do not harden your hearts. For if Joshua had given them rest, he would not have spoken of another day after that. So there remains a Sabbath rest for the people of God. For the one who has entered his rest has himself also rested from his works, as God did from his. Therefore, let us be diligent to enter that rest, so that no one will fall through following the same example of disobedience. For the word of God is living and active and sharper than any two-edged sword, and piercing as far as the division of soul and spirit, of both joints and marrow, and able to judge the thoughts and intentions of the heart. And there is no creature hidden from his sight, but all things are open and laid bare to the eyes of him with whom we have to do. Therefore, since we have a great high priest who has passed through the heavens, Jesus, the Son of God, let us hold fast our confession. For we do not have a high priest who cannot sympathize with our weaknesses, but one who has been tempted in all things, as we are, yet without sin. Therefore, let us draw near with confidence to the throne of grace, so that we may receive mercy and find grace to help in time of need. Scripture reading without comment, this is the Word. The address here is Post Office Box 444, Paradise, California, 95969. This is Nicholas Hope.

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2: 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Also, I'd like to give a shout-out to 143 Ministries. That's Pastor Clifton Nobles over at the River. They meet at Good News Church, 400 Warren Road on Friday nights at 7 p.m. They're the ones responsible for KW, Emmanuel House, ICU, Fishes and Loaves, and His Hands. If you have someone who needs to get in touch with them, or if you need to get in touch with them, you can reach them at 800-560-7143, or you can check them out at 143ministries.org. I'd like to give a shout out to cardmyyard.com. That's Julie's sign company. These are the special event signs you see posted up in people's front yards, the graduation or birthdays or anniversary signs. You can rent them through Julie. Like I said, you can go on to cardmyyard.com. I'd like to give a shout out to NBIC. That's New Beginnings in Christ down in Garfield, Georgia. They are a men and women's four-month Christian-based recovery program. Like we always say, it's free for the men and women to go through this program, but it costs, obviously it costs, I think it's up to $500,000 now, something like that.
3: $600,000
2: now. Excuse me. So, sorry about that. So they're always looking for people to come on board with them, sponsor them, sponsor some of the men and women going through the program. They got a golf tournament coming up as well, which I'll let them talk about that here in just a second and give you all the details on that. But they offer 17 services a week down there, and there's 85 men normally, and how many women? 18? Mm-hmm. Right, 18 right now. So if that's an area you feel the Lord's leading you to be a part of, you can reach them at nbicrecovery.org. You want to tell them the info on the golf tournament real quick?
3: Sure. We have an annual golf tournament. It starts November the 7th at Willow Lake Golf Course in Metter, Georgia. We'll have a shotgun start at 12 o'clock. We provide lunch and dinner. Also, we'll have door prizes and a 50-50 raffle. If you're interested in that, please give me a call. My name is Spencer, and the phone number is 706-360-0760. We still have availability and teams that we want to put in, but if you just want to market your business, we also offer that. So just give me a call. Thank you.
4: I see a radio person.
2: I know. He's great.
4: He's doing great.
2: Also, I just want to put out there, if you've never attended an NBIC fundraising event, especially the golf tournament, which I have twice now, it is something that you're not going to be disappointed by going to it.
3: We have a lot of fun. It's a big day.
2: It is a lot of fun. You eat a lot of food, and there is so much stuff given away. Mm-hmm. I think Mike had to go back down there, I think, and pick up a load of stuff or something. I don't know, but anyway, they have a lot of prizes given away, raffles given away, and it's like I said, it's raising money for a good cause. So if you feel led to do so, please join up, get on board, sponsor some holes or whatever. They'll take your money any way you can give it to them. So yeah. They'll put it to work.
3: Yeah.
2: Do you know the date for the rodeo? October
4: 12th.
2: Okay.
4: And 13th.
2: October 12th, 13th. Old
4: Friday. Check us on that. Friday is the 12th, correct? Help me out here, somebody.
3: Of October?
2: Yeah. Should be a Friday and Saturday.
3: Okay, so the 12th is a Thursday.
4: So it'd be the 13th and 14th.
2: There we go. And that's going to be at the Old Frontier in Thompson. Cannot think of the address. I'll pull it up before we get off the air. I'll pull it up and give you all the details for the rodeo. But we are giving away tickets to that. We got four tickets to give away, is that correct?
4: Give away four tickets.
2: Four tickets. I guess the first four people who put into our feed that they would like to join, or the first two people, we'll give two tickets away to two people. How about that? First two people to put into the comment section they'd like to attend the rodeo, we'll send you some. We'll make sure we get you some tickets. All right, our guest tonight, we've got the crew here from NBIC, and I'm just going to let them go around the table here and introduce themselves. And we already heard from Spencer, but we're going to let Spencer tell you who he is and what he does for NBIC.
5: My name is Spencer Farrell, and I've been at NBIC now for 19 months, and my job duties range day-to-day, but the majority of what I do is help raise money to keep the place free and to keep the next man to be able to come to the program and it not cost the family anything. And also, I help organize the events that we have. We have two major events every year, the Bike Fest that's in May and the golf tournament that we briefly talked about in November. And then I have odd and end jobs that happen throughout the day, but those are the two those are my priorities.
6: My name's Gerald Denton. I'm from Augusta, Georgia. I live in Garfield now. My duties are, first of all, I got back to New Beginnings in Christ February 28, 2021. Went through the program, went on staff, moved from Augusta, and I live there. My duties, first and foremost, is to, I'm an encourager. Amen. You know, that's first and foremost. I screen the guys that are coming in the program from the jail and from the world. And if they can meet the criteria coming in the program, I just give them some love and some encouragement and a lot of prayer that they can make it through the waiting list to be able to get back in. And I also handle the EBT and different things.
2: Okay.
6: Yep.
7: I'm Wendy Durden, and Anna and I are partners in the sister rehab to NBIC, and it's called His House. So we house 18 females currently. We do not charge. My position in that is more led to the pastoral and spiritual side of things. I'm a pastor, and we do a lot of praying, and of course we are a faith-based facility. So our nobody comes in without a whole lot of prayer, because right. It needs to be a a fit. So Anna and I partner together in that.
8: I'm Anna Cowart. Donald and Joanna Atkinson are my parents, and they opened NBIC and founded it 18 years ago. So I was kind of raised in rehab and then went through some addiction myself. I left Catherine's Way in 2020 and came home and was with my dad his last year of life here on earth, and met Wendy that last year, and we God decided that we were going to open up a women's home for him. And so that's what we did, and that's what God did. I mean, it was kind of like he just pushed us into it. We didn't have a say in anything. God chose this path for us, definitely. And a house was opened up, and we've just been accepting women that want help from addiction for a little over a year now.
2: I was about to say, it's only I knew it was right about around a year, and to be at 18 women in a year is pretty awesome.
8: That's right. We have about 18 women on our waiting list that we've prayed about and accepted. So, and some of those are incarcerated and waiting on their release date, but some are still struggling on the street, calling us from there. So,
2: well, it's tough. So, as far as the golf tournament goes, it's coming up. How much does that event normally raise for y'all? I mean, I don't need an exact number. I'm just saying. I mean, does it cover 3 or 4 months of your?
5: Okay, so we do two fundraisers a year, and they don't even generate. It just come to show you how much it takes to be able to keep New Beginnings in Christ free. Those two major fundraisers that we spend an average of 8 months a year going out and knocking on doors and seeing faithful people who contribute. We're lucky if they cover a quarter of our annual budget.
2: Well, that goes to show how much God is providing in other ways, in donations and just people's generosity. Mm-hmm. It's pretty awesome. So what's all going on in NBIC right now as far as, I mean, I know they built a new chapel, not a chapel, but they built a study or a library thing for the kids, right?
5: Mm-hmm. We just finished the building on the children's church, and it also, I don't know how many square footage it is.
6: Oh, my God.
5: It's big. It's not as quite as big as our chapel that sits right beside it, but we have a children's church, we have a nursery, and we also have a men's study hall and an office for our counselor, and Gerald lives in the loft that's upstairs. So it's a beautiful building. It was done in the honor of Donald Atkinson. Yeah. After he passed, it was kind of done for his legacy.
2: Yeah.
5: It was something that he always wanted to do, and it was, you know, it was something that we talked about today. It was like last year, we were in the middle of building that, and we laid the concrete early in the year, and it cost a fortune to be able to build it. But the money came in, and it's like the Lord always provides just when we need it. And like right now, it's kind of like it's amazing. The Lord gives us just what we need when we need it.
2: Right.
5: And because, I mean, everybody knows the market went way up, and it was not cheap to build. But we got everything that we needed, and of course with the help like Marco Electrical and what he did.
6: Most definitely.
5: I mean, it's just like God provided the entire time. And right now it's we have Wednesday night youth night where we're able to minister to kids and to be able to see the families get back together. Mm-hmm. And then we've got a home school that's at New Beginnings in Christ, and it's like we're a men's recovery home, but like what we got a whole community. It's crazy. You lead back and you're like, you know, in the last, I've been a part of it off and on in 3 years.
2: Yeah.
5: And to watch what has happened in 3 years is just absolutely amazing. It's
2: now I hear you probably know more that Garfield's total is about 200 people and y'all are half of it, right?
9: Right.
2: More than half now, right?
9: Yes.
2: Since the women.
9: Yes.
2: Yeah, that's pretty incredible. So what are the future plans for building?
5: Nothing right now.
2: Nothing. Wow, that's the first time.
9: We joke around and say we're going to build a nursing home for the older staff members.
2: Forget you, Anna. I got a few more years.
10: Totally complete.
9: Yes.
5: The wood shop was burnt down last, I believe it was June or July. Gerald's looking at me like, I don't know.
6: Well, I just remember it burning down. But
5: it did. It burned down, and the Lord has helped us to be able to rebuild that, and we rebuilt it bigger and safer and better. And so, but that's complete. Every building is complete right now.
2: Well, this is the first time in a long time there's been no construction going on,
6: Straight
2: right?
6: Expensive.
2: Well, yeah, but it's almost like as long as I can remember, like as long as I've been part of this radio show, it seems like there's always been something being in the works, if not.
5: Well, it was a chapel, and then it was the ark, and then it was
6: the rec room.
5: It was going to be the laundry room.
6: Pastor Mike's house.
5: Well, it was a Pastor Mike's house, the parsonage, and then it was going to be a laundry room. And then it turned out to be a rec room, which is massive. And then it was a wood shop. And
6: the COVID clinic. That turned into your home.
5: Now it's, praise God it did.
6: That's good.
5: Yes. And then the children's church. And that building is absolutely beautiful.
2: It's going to be such a blessing to the men and women going through the program that when they get to have their kids there healing with them. Because, you know, like I've always said, you know, one of the biggest struggles when I was going through recovery is seeing the families that didn't get any help while we were off getting help in treatment facilities and going to programs to get help. And we come home and the family's still in disarray because they never got any attention. They never were allowed to be brought into what we were going through and getting healing for. You know what I mean?
5: That's right.
6: Well, my 14-year-old grandson was out smoking weed in Augusta, and I recently brought him home with me. So he's a part of the children's school, and it's saving his life totally.
2: Awesome.
6: Totally changed him around, put him in youth group.
2: Yeah.
6: Complete turnaround.
2: Yeah.
6: Wanting to be a dropout.
2: Yeah.
6: So.
2: Now, do any of the men and women going through the program get to bring, if the space is there, can they bring their kids to stay there while they're there?
9: It's more for like staff members' kids right now. It's just a really big liability to have. We haven't got there yet, but maybe one day. My son goes there.
2: Yeah,
9: he's 9, and he had a lot of problems learning in school. Mm-hmm. He really could not be still, and I was very against, because I started out with my addiction with Adderall.
1: Right.
9: And so I was very against him taking anything to keep him focused, to keep right. him in a chair so that the teachers could teach.
1: Yeah.
9: And so he stayed in trouble all the time. This has been a life changer for us, for him to be able to be right there at school in a small setting and, you know, do a little bit of time on the computer with some one-on-one help.
1: Right.
9: And, like, I've seen drastic improvements in his reading and stuff. So
1: that's awesome.
9: Yeah.
1: Good deal. So nothing else coming up besides the golf tournament, right?
5: That's right. Well, yes, sir. As yeah. far as events go, yeah. yes, sir.
6: We got the Tommy Bryant concert.
5: We do. It's October the, I believe it's the 28th. It's the last Sunday of the, or Saturday and Sunday of the month. I think that's the 28th and the 29th. Tommy Bryant and his son T2 are coming, and they share the gospel and play a little country music, and the son can rip up a guitar.
1: Really? Yep.
5: So it'll start Saturday the 28th, I believe it is, at 6. And they'll go on for a couple of hours, and then Sunday morning as well.
1: Good deal. All right, so the people listening, the ones that don't know anything about NBIC, just give them like a rundown on what y'all offer as far as, I mean, just saying it's a recovery place doesn't, you know, some people who might not know anything about addiction might not know exactly what, you know, what happens there.
6: All right.
5: Gerald's the intake manager, so I'll let him.
6: Okay, I'm going to run through this. All right.
1: You get us in, he'll get us the money.
6: Amen. All right. First of all, you got to be 25 years or older.
1: 25 or older.
6: Right. You can't okay. be on disability. You can't have any mental health issues. Mm-hmm. You can't be seeing a mental health doctor. We have women and children there. We don't do that.
1: Right.
6: But you have to pass a drug screen to get in, because we're not a detox center.
1: Right.
6: We don't detox anybody. It can just be one day clean, you know, where you can pass a test,
1: right.
6: and we'll work with you. You have to pass all drug screens to be in the program. You can't fail any.
1: Right.
6: And you can't have any kind of serious charges. You can't have murder, manslaughter, rape, or anything like that, of that such, because we want the community to know that we're a safe place, that people are finding God,
1: right.
6: and restoring their families, and we're praying by them finding God that they can go back out and be productive members of society,
1: right.
6: and lead their families.
1: That's right.
6: What we're designed to do. Because it's incredible. If you watch the men come in, they come in broken, and then as it goes along, you can just see the restoration starting to happen in their family. And just by them doing right, their wives get on board, their kids get on board,
1: yeah.
6: and the next thing you know, the chapel's full of families. So right. it's incredible. There's many other things, but my main department is trying to get them in there sober and pray to God that they find God.
1: Yeah.
6: You know, find Jesus Christ, because we definitely preach on Jesus Christ, and we preach against sin. You know?
1: And there's how many services a week? 17?
6: 17 services.
1: 17. Okay.
6: Three a day, Monday through Friday. Saturday's a free day. Sunday, two. One in the morning, one in the evening.
1: And when do they get the opportunity to go to work?
6: After 2 months.
1: After 2 months.
6: Yeah, they'll be able to go out. Part of their pay will be for their keep. Mm-hmm. The other half goes in their pocket that they can do things with. We pray that they pay their fines or their child support or do something so they can come out of this better.
1: Yeah.
6: You know, and free of the tripwires of probation.
1: Right.
6: That maybe they can go back out and stay out of trouble. You know yeah. what I mean? After 4 months... Well, if they're a 4 month, that's a walk-in, but we have 6 months, 9 months, a year, and 18-month mandations
1: mm-hmm.
6: through the court system. If
1: okay.
6: that's the case, they can't hold a full-time job until after they graduate at whichever time period. But we don't kick anybody out.
1: Right.
6: If they're not ready to go back out in society, we love the ones we have, mm-hmm. and we pray for the ones that's trying to get there. So they can pay $100 a week, stay into the grad program, go to 5 meetings, go home every weekend, have their car, get a full-time job, and get back on their feet before they go back out in
1: right.
6: society.
1: Right.
6: So we got a lot to offer, a whole lot.
1: How much does the court system rely on y'all?
6: Pretty good.
1: Yeah.
6: Pretty good.
1: That's what I heard.
5: It speaks a lot yeah. of volumes because of the weight that New Beginnings in Christ holds. Like,
1: yeah.
5: you know, they trust us.
1: Right.
5: The court system knows who we are, and they trust us.
1: Yeah.
5: They know that when they come there, that We're going to abide by what the court has mandated them, whether that be that they can't go, you know, on pass or whatever it is, and they trust us, and that holds a lot of weight.
6: And the other thing is a lot of guys are coming in. They don't have their Social Security card, birth certificate, ID. They don't have anything. They're coming from poverty in a lot of areas, and we don't charge them one penny.
1: Right.
6: We bring them in. We show them love.
1: Yeah.
6: And that is a big bonus in today's world because, you know, so many make it about the dollar.
1: Yeah, that's right.
6: And if they choose not to work, they never had to pay a cent.
1: So what else do they do? What else do the men and women do during the day that, you know, not counting the three services? I mean, they got to work steps or what?
6: No, actually, in the men's program, all right, we get up, we got to be in church at 8:00. Mm-hmm. Then they'll go out and they'll do a chore or training up until 12. They come in, they eat. At 12:30, we have another meeting. That can be a recovery meeting or a testimony, but it could be a church service for 30 minutes. They go back out to work at 5:00. They come in and eat. Then they got a little bit of free time to get a shower, and they're back in church at 7.
1: Okay.
6: After that, we have a weight room. We have a rec room. We have all types of things for them to do.
1: Yeah.
6: So we just pray that they get in the Word of God.
1: Right.
6: Because that's the only thing that's going to change everything.
1: That's right.
6: Is to dig that's in. Right. So that's really what we pray they practice.
1: Yeah.
6: You know?
9: The women's side is a little bit different.
1: Yeah.
9: Since I'm there all day and we're a lot smaller, we do work them through the steps. And they get up at like 7:00. They have to be at awakening. We do awakening, and then they get their chores done. Sometimes we'll go to NBIC if there's a speaker that morning. And then we have a meeting at 9:30, a meeting at 11. We have lunch at 12, and a meeting at 1, a meeting at 2:30. We have an AA meeting at 4:00 every day. And then they eat and get ready for the night meeting. So
1: you keep busy.
9: Yeah, in meetings until they finish 3 months, and then they can get a job. And we get them back and forth to work. And at 4 months, they can move to what we call the landing. So when they first come in, they stay at the Eagle Nest.
1: Mm-hmm.
9: And we just prepare them for flying in the landing. And so then once they're at the landing, they have to do like at least 5 meetings a week. That's the minimum, but they go to work every day and they do their meetings and start paying, you know, for their keep a little bit, and you know, getting prepared to leave in 9 months. But like NBIC, we don't force them to leave, you know, if they don't have anywhere to go, or you know, I don't want to put them back in an unhealthy environment. And eventually we want to have like, our vision is tiny homes for the moms to have their, you know, be reunited with their kids.
1: Right.
9: So that's where we're headed, but we're not there yet.
1: Yeah. So are all the meetings held in house? Because you mentioned an AA meeting. Do you attend any outside?
9: No, not the AA meetings are in house.
1: Okay.
9: We go to NBIC on Tuesday night and Thursday night, and then Monday night at History Fellowship in Twin City. Wendy, I'll let you talk about that. That's
7: okay.
9: Another ministry of hers.
7: Yeah. On Monday nights, the girls come to His Truth Fellowship Center, which is, I'm the pastor of His Truth. And we do celebrate recovery program on Monday nights.
1: Okay.
7: And then they also on Wednesday nights, like tonight, they're doing a Bible study. And then we have a Friday night service that they attend every Friday night at 7.
1: Okay.
7: So they get a lot of Jesus, because that's the only thing that's going to change them. And it's like we tell them, He's the way, the truth, and the life.
1: That's right.
7: And if we're not seeking Him and following after His will, then we're going to fall back into that pit that the enemy once had us in. But it's just been amazing to see how, through what Anna does through the day, how she's sowing into the girls constantly, and all the different church services they're at NBIC, what they're obtaining from there. When they come in, a lot of times they look like death.
1: Yeah.
7: And it's just been amazing to see how God just transforms them. Like, right. Their whole countenance has changed. They got a glow about them after they're there just a little while. Right. You see life. And it's just been amazing to watch how God has just restored families and just set the captives free.
1: That's right.
7: So
1: That's
7: right. It's, you know, and like she said, our vision is to not only stop there. The Lord just provided what she just called the landing as part of the transition. And from there, they will hold their jobs. But not only that, we'll be teaching them how to hold a job down. We will be teaching them how to be mothers and wives and to be a productive member of society and not go back to where they come from.
1: Right.
7: So the Lord's just, he's just blessing.
1: Amen. You got something, Mark? I know you do.
4: Well, I'm going to put something out there. I feel like our listening audience may have some questions. And if you have some questions, you can call in at 803-335-3131. I've got a couple questions that I want to ask on behalf of our listening audience that I hear a lot, okay? And first of all, I want to get an apology out to Pastor Mike and Pastor Jeff and you guys, especially over at the men. I was supposed to be there a couple of weeks ago when we got back from Israel, and I actually was sick, and I wasn't thinking about nothing but getting better. So please forgive me on that. So the first question I'd like to put out here, let's say we have a situation where we have a woman or a man that's caught up in addiction. And addiction sometimes could be like a seesaw. Okay, it seems like you're doing better with it at times, you know, you're overcoming it, then you hit the low again. What advice or wise counsel or what would you suggest to someone that's just struggling with the burden and the bondage of addiction? Now, the second question that I want to put out here to our guest is, what wise counsel or advice could we give the family or parents or a husband or a wife? What advice could we give to the family concerning someone who's caught up in addiction? And we know we hear a lot how people are enabled. I'm going to let you all touch on that a little bit, but that's two basic questions, especially for one out there caught up in it, not knowing what to do or how to do it. What can we tell them? And then what wise counsel could we give the family?
5: I'll go first. Well, I'm glad you're feeling better, Pastor Mark.
1: Yeah, me too.
5: So for the person, the individual that's stuck in addiction and doesn't know how to get out of it, the direction that they need to go, one of the things that makes New Beginnings in Christ a little bit different is that the first thing you need to do is call us because we're there to help. The number is 478-763-2647. And so what we'll do is we'll just talk to you, and we'll encourage you to come in and do a face-to-face interview, and that's what makes it different. We want to make sure that you fit the program and the program fits you. And it's a hard thing to do. It's a hard thing to admit that, hey, I'm defeated by addiction. I need to get some help. I don't know the direction in which I need to go. And we don't want to try to pressure anybody because we want them to make that decision for themselves. As far as the family goes, they can jump on this as well, as the family needs restoration as well. It just, sin, addiction, it affects more than just the person that's in it. And we want to be able to help that. We want to be able to help the family, counsel the family, and see the family get back together. One of the beautiful things is watching a family go up and pray at the altar and Amen. Watching them just do communion together. My graduation, that was something I'll never forget. You know, that was the first time me and my family had ever prayed together like that, you know, Amen. With, you know, like did the Lord's Supper and broke bread and did it, you know, in memory of him. And and hit the altar and pray together as a family. And that's what MBIC is about. And that's what his house is about. It's about, that's something that I've been in treatment for 10 years and tried to get deliverance from my addiction and get freedom from the slavery that addiction has put in my life, and nowhere has done it like New Beginnings in Christ has.
1: Amen.
5: And so it's been a place for me and my family. It's healed my entire family.
1: That's awesome. Amen.
6: Okay, first and foremost, talking about the addict that's out there still in addiction, I would like to tell them, I would love, if you're listening out there and you're still using, listen, so many times in addiction, we fool ourselves that we're more comfortable in the addiction and that we don't change. Change is pain. But I will tell you this, if you give it a chance, it's real. Jesus Christ is real. The love of Christ is real. The deliverance is real. It's all real. I'm living proof of that. Now, on the family that's struggling with somebody that's in addiction, I deal with this all the time. You know, parents are calling, sisters are calling, wives are calling, and we understand where you're at with that. But the way we work, and I strongly believe in this, is that the addict has to want it. We had to speak to them.
1: Yeah.
6: Even if they're not ready, just come on in, sit down, talk to me for a little bit. Let's just weigh this thing out. We got other alternatives that we offer, like getting you in John's place or Quentin's place to get you some help, a little step before you get there. Just, you know, the advice that I give the parents is change your prayers. You know, my daughter was out there in addiction for so long. I prayed for her for 3 solid years. Didn't know whenever I was going to get a phone call anytime of her ODing, and we're going to have to bury her. And the minute I changed my prayers into incarceration, he moved in my life.
4: Come on.
6: And, you know, Elise and Jill, you know they're safe.
1: Yeah.
6: And they're being fed. Sometimes you got to change your prayers. And sometimes you might even have to have them locked up. You know, I know that's what I had to have. I had to have forced recovery before I could get recovery. So that would be the advice to family members. And I know it's painful, but sometimes you just got to pray the right prayers.
9: Well, I just thought back, about this morning I was speaking with a girl that was really crying and really broken. And being broken is a beautiful thing. You know, if you're broken, that's when God can really move. I told her that I remember being in this place of desperation, and I don't want to ever forget that. So I know that this doesn't feel beautiful, and this doesn't feel, it doesn't feel good at all, but what you're feeling is necessary,
1: right,
9: for you to want to not go back and for you to want sobriety. You know, and it really puts them on a place of, do I run and leave and go get high, or do I stay here and look forward to all the promises that this stranger's telling me about, you know? So it's hard to see them come in so broken and so desperate, but it is a beautiful thing because God really turns it around for them. One of the girls the other day, she said, Miss Anna, is it true that when we come to NBIC or we come to his house, is it really true that your family's going to get restoration? I said, no, that's not it. I said, it's when you come to Jesus you let him change your life, then I promise you there's going to be restoration.
6: Amen. Amen.
9: So it's not just NBIC. I said, no, baby, it's Jesus. It's Jesus. Wherever you go, get Jesus.
6: Amen.
9: You know, then he's going to do it. NBIC does not do that. It's done here because we have Jesus here. So, and then thinking back about me and my addiction, how my family dealt with me, you know, my daddy could really deal with all the men in addiction, but he was really lost when it came to me, and it was because he loved me so much, and it was just so hard for him to watch his baby girl go through everything and him not be able to do anything but pray. And it's when they change their prayers, when they stop praying for God to protect me and keep me out of jail, and they started praying for God to do whatever it took except kill me to get me sober.
1: Mm-hmm.
9: And then they told me, we don't pray for you the same way anymore. We're praying that I'm not praying that you stay out of jail. I'm not praying for, I'm just praying that he spare your life.
1: Mm-hmm.
9: And my mom, she's really tough. but she had never told me that she was ashamed of me, you know. And when she told me that she was ashamed to call me her own, and they had changed the way they prayed. I mean, it was just that tough love that really, really got me. I felt like, you know, they wasn't on my side.
1: That's
9: anymore.
1: The one thing I constantly, anytime it's brought up to me about it, is I tell the what saved me is my mother cutting me off.
9: Yes.
1: Her stop enabling me to do
9: yes.
1: what I was doing. It mm-hmm. wasn't so much as giving me money to get high, but she was, anytime I got in trouble, she was getting me out of it. No matter what it was, money wise or a job or whatever. She was, until she said no more, enough's enough.
9: Well, they had to actually put chains up, you know, where yeah. I couldn't drive through the driveway and they had to go to court and get the TPO, but, you know. Yes,
1: well, mine didn't go that far, but that's what that parents need to understand. Yeah. You're not helping them out if you keep bailing them out.
9: That's yeah. exactly right.
1: You got to cut them loose.
9: That's so hard to do, you
1: it
9: know,
1: is
9: because
1: hard.
9: You don't want them to feel like you don't love them. But now, looking back, I'm so thankful and grateful that they had. I mean, that's a tough love, but now I see, you know, they were still loving me. I knew then they were loving me. I was just
1: right.
9: I was just really mad that they
1: right.
9: were, you know. Mm-hmm. doing it this way
1: because yeah.
9: I couldn't get high anymore. I had to quit, you know.
1: Mm-hmm.
9: And it really broke me when I couldn't see my kids and you know
1: yeah.
9: so
4: I want to share
9: yeah.
4: one of the things that Pastor Donald would instruct families to pray for, and we're going to kick it right back to the pastor. Pastor Donald would pray, he would say this: pray for a high bottom.
9: Mm-hmm.
4: You know, sometimes the bottom that
1: that's
4: people
1: cool.
4: hit is a deep, deep bottom.
1: Mm-hmm.
4: And Pastor Donald would always say, if we had families coming in and we were ministering down there, he would instruct them, pray for a high bottom.
1: Mm-hmm. Amen. That's wisdom right there.
10: Yeah.
1: I would never think to pray like that. You know what I mean? Like, Lord, my son needs his bottom, or my daughter, whatever, needs, please let him have that bottom, but let that bottom not be the death, like you said.
9: Yeah,
1: let
9: right.
1: it be a high bottom so they get just enough of a bottom to get the point across.
10: That's right.
4: And as Anna was talking about brokenness, and you made the statement that it was a blessing, I think
9: mm-hmm.
4: you said that. Psalms 51, verse 17 says, the sacrifices of God are a broken spirit, a broken and contrite heart, these, O God, you will not despise.
1: Mm-hmm.
4: God will not despise or reject brokenness.
1: Mm-hmm.
4: You know, and Scripture would tell us that he resists the proud, but he will give grace to the humble.
9: Amen.
4: So where are you at with that?
1: Mm-hmm.
4: You know, are you sick and tired of being sick and tired? If you're in that life of bondage, addictions, you know, one moment you're praying to get out, and the next thing you know, you're in the high of high can be on what drugs may be.
1: Mm.
4: You don't have to be that way. And
1: that's right.
4: That's not God's plan for your life. Scripture would make it real clear that he has a plan and purpose for your life, and you can be free.
1: Mm.
4: And through freedom, you have peace. And when you have peace, you have rest. So we're going to kick that back.
7: So to the one that's still out there in addiction, the Word of God says that we can do all things through Christ who strengthens us. And what we have to realize is that we're not going to kick an addiction on our own strength. We're not strong
1: right.
7: enough. There's a real devil out there. He comes to kill, steal, and destroy. Okay, he's called the strong man in Scripture. And so it's going to be by the strength that Christ gives you, and that's turning over that sense of pride that Pastor just mentioned about and surrendering it to a Father that is the way, the truth, and the life. And to the parents, I would say to you, you know, we can love our children to death. And it's a real thing. And just
1: literally to death.
7: And to enable them is just, that's what we're doing. My heart for addiction come from whenever my daughter had a short bout with addiction. And I had done my fair share of drugs back in my early 20s. And, you know, I was a single mom raising a redheaded daughter. So we know the temperament of that. I had my hands full. But one afternoon, I walked into her room and her and one of her best friends were laying on the bed. And I literally seen the spirit of death laying on my child. Mm. And it's just like I opened my eyes and she was 20 pounds smaller. Did not even look like my child at all. And I snatched her up that afternoon because she came to my room and she said, "Mama, I feel like I'm about to die." Well, I was already on my knee, on my face in my room. Mm. And so I just grabbed her and wallowed her up in the bed with me, and I just started warfare praying over her.
1: Amen.
7: Just binding up that spirit death. And I called every prayer warrior I knew, and I said, "Meet me at the altar."
1: Yeah.
7: And we prayed that night till midnight. Mm-hmm. And I literally seen that demon come off my youngin.
1: Amen.
7: And the Lord set her free. Now, she had some other struggles, but that I visually seen that be removed from her. But I was that mom that was doing the enabling, mm-hmm. okay, because I just wanted her happy. But, you know, the Lord opened my eyes to that fact that night that you were literally loving her to death.
1: Yeah.
7: So my advice to the parents out there is, you know, don't walk where I walked. Because what we don't want to do is ever bury a child.
1: Yeah.
4: Amen.
1: And you know, that's the toughest thing is you think you don't want to see your child suffer. So you bail them out of situations that they've gotten into. Hmm. But they just don't, you know, my mother didn't realize till the very end, obviously, you know what I mean, that what she was doing was potentially was making it worse. Hmm. Well, technically it was. You know what I mean? But mm-hmm. luckily it didn't to the point of killing myself, you know. But it's hard to release, let your child go knowing that they're going to hit a bottom that you're going to just step away and say, Lord, it's in your hands. You got it now, you know. Mm-hmm. It's tough to do. And that includes let them sit in jail.
7: Yeah.
1: That includes let them get in trouble. You know mm-hmm. what I mean? Let them sleep on the streets for a week or two, 3 weeks, whatever it takes. You know what I mean? I mean, it's tough to do. But if that's what it takes for that child to turn his life around, that's what has to be done. It just does.
7: Yeah.
4: And you have to trust God with them.
1: Correct. Pastor Mark said you got to trust God with him. We got to wear a mic short for everybody that's in here, so we're passing them around.
4: And that's hard to do sometimes.
7: Yes, it is.
10: One of the things that really changed, I mean, in the beginning, I 23 months ago, I got locked up. And I thought that my mom had something to do with it. I swear, I thought she had got me locked up because I wasn't going to get sober. I did not want to get sober. It wasn't detox. I AMA myself out of every detox. And so I was outside, and they swarmed me. I went to jail. And I remember I was in my hometown, and I had my attorney that I've known since I was 7. And I was not happy. In the jail, I was not happy. And I was like, "You've got to get me a bond. I know that you can get me a bond. You can get me out tomorrow, and I'll just get straight." And he looked right at me, and he said, "Your mom will not allow you to get a bond, and I'm not getting you a bond." He said, "Because your blood will not be on my hands." Mm.

0: decision my mother made when she said, you know, Phil, my attorney, don't get him a bond.
1: Right.
0: He can sit there. And sat there for a little while. And I humbled myself and came to the realization that I didn't have the power, but I knew the one that did.
1: Yeah.
0: And but it was the best decision she had made. I was not happy at the time, but it saved my life.
1: That's right. So. That's right.
2: Yeah, because when I first met Michael Fogarty, he said that. He said, my mother almost loved me to death.
0: That's right.
1: Yeah.
2: And I'd never thought of it like that, you know, because as a parent, you want to help. You know, I've got to help him. But yeah. He's like, she almost loved me to death.
1: Yeah.
2: And, I mean, it hit home with me. And especially the struggle he went through, and I didn't realize you'd even gone through the it. You know, I'm thinking.
0: I was thinking I got a pass. You can't judge a book by its cover, buddy.
3: You should have seen this mug shot when you come back in.
4: No, you got to hear some of the stories that I've heard from him.
2: Right.
4: Yeah, yeah. The hitchhiking story.
0: Yeah, I don't know if I want to share that on
4: the radio. Now the radio. I'm talking about you need to.
0: But you know, one of the things that Joanna does is whenever we have someone pray out at New Beginnings of Christ, I remember I graduated and I graduated from the program previously, not this time around. And I remember Joanna, I wanted her to come up and pray for me. And I knew what she was fixing to say. Yeah. And she does it every time. And so I knew what was coming. But then I had a heart to where I wanted to stay sober, but I wasn't fully committed. And so what she did is she got up. She said, Lord, if he goes back out there, lock him up. And lock him up quick. And boy, you know. So it's just, you know, the Lord hears the cries of a mama. Of anybody, not just a mama,
4: especially hers.
0: The agony, and you know, I don't regret that. I don't regret her doing that at all. It saved my life. Absolutely, it saved me from walking down the highway again.
2: Right. Because you said you weren't fully committed. What made it click?
0: Was I saw people who where it worked, and I watched people, and I watched the individual. I said, I want something that person has. What does that person have that I don't have? And it was completeness. Mm-hmm. It was, and it was. It's the toughest thing I've ever done in my life, but it's the only thing that's given me peace. Mm-hmm. It's that you can't have reservations. You have to give it wholly to Him and all that fear, because we are human beings, and in our nature we want to control. And to give someone that we cannot tangibly see, touch, or we can feel him. So see or touch is difficult. But I saw people who I wanted what they had, followed what they told me. And I continue to do that today, as hard as it is. Accountability is what saved my life and what has continued to keep me sharp today.
4: And that you hit the nail on the head, accountability.
0: Yeah.
4: Yeah, too many times, like, you know, I speak out at the farm. Mark does as well. There's guys that, you know, it's a 3 months. Anyway,
0: 143.
4: Yeah, 3 months. But you'll see guys, and then you won't see them because they done graduated, went on, and then you'll see them again. I'm like, dude, what are you doing? Hmm. Well, you know, 99.9% of them had no accountability when they got out. They stopped doing the things they were doing to keep them clean while they're in treatment, and not doing it when they get out. You gotta have that accountability.
0: And if you're not ready to have that accountability in your life, it's one of those things that His House offers now, and that New Beginnings in Christ, we're not asking you to go anywhere. Yeah. We've got a graduate program, cheap rent, and we've got dinner plates ready for you at 5 o'clock, so I don't know why you're in such a rush to go anywhere.
3: I wouldn't even call it rent. It's a suggestion.
0: That's right. Yeah.
3: $100 a week?
0: Yeah, so it's...
4: You can't beat that anywhere with meals.
2: I do counseling. I do anger management and parenting classes. But, I mean, y'all got it going on. I can't wait to come down and see the place.
0: It'll blow your mind.
4: Right. It will.
0: It will.
2: It's amazing. I personally appreciate what y'all doing.
4: Just don't blink. Don't blink, because you'll miss it. Garfield's like that big.
0: Oh. We do have a yellow flashing light, so...
3: Yeah. But it's beautiful.
4: It is. It's God's country, that's for sure.
2: Where does where do the people come?

0: All over the state of Georgia.
1: Well, no, all over the United States.
0: Yeah, really. For real, because from California,
1: we
0: Florida.
1: Had a guy from Virginia, Texas, California. That one of our graduates has moved to Hawaii. I mean, they it's crazy where they come from and how they call us. And we had a guy from St. Pete not too long ago.
0: Yeah.
1: It's just wild. Like, how do you find us?
2: Has anybody wanted to extend it to another state?
1: Oh yeah, there's been a lot of people who have said, "Hey, you know, I'm gonna open up my own New Beginnings in Christ," and great intentions, great, but
2: like commitment one thing.
1: Commitment's one thing, and man, I've never commitment's one thing, but I don't.
3: It's got to be another one.
1: It's got to be God's plan.
3: It's got to be God's plan. Because that's evident in your dad's story, your mom's story, that you know, from going to meetings and bringing home alcoholics. You know what I mean? I mean, that's what got it all started 20 years ago.
1: And the thing, it did. Yeah. All they said was, "I'm going to trust God and help others." Right. And Lord, if you fund it, I'll run it. And since that day, it has been, they've been hands off, and they just implement the rules. They are governing by, you know, they meet together, and they it's all about prayer. It's about, you know, where's the Lord leading us? But it's like if it's the Lord leads everything, and
0: how many staff members we got, like six?
1: It's eight, and we have 90 men. Yeah. So I mean, it's
0: definitely God.
1: God's
2: in this radio station, so we like hearing about other God led, you know. Not businesses, but, you know.
0: It's a but God thing, like you were talking about.
3: Amazing. I mean, there's no way to describe it. I mean, all the times that I've heard different stories about your mom and dad.
2: So you're the daughter of the founders.
3: Correct.
2: Right. Awesome.
3: I mean, everything you hear about that area and you know, what the family done before and given up their family business to open up this facility, you know what I mean? And it's just.
2: How old were you when they started?
4: It was 18 years ago. I'm 41 now.
2: Were you like, what are y'all doing?
4: I was really kind of like, cool, I got a bunch of brothers that want to help me tote everything in the house. You know, and then mom was cooking like three meals a day in the house, which was great because I grew up with my dad being an alcoholic, and she was just mad all the time, and he was drunk, and so, you know, I like to eat. So it was a comfort thing, but it was always like a one meal black eyed peas or something. And then when my dad got sober, she had to start cooking actual meals. And then then we had like a whole table full of people every night, and everybody was talking about, you know, Jesus and all their drunk stories. So it's kind of cool for a little bit.
2: Well, you had good food and entertainment.
4: And entertainment, yeah. And then they wasn't watching me so hard about what I was doing,
2: right?
4: Which probably wasn't good, you know.
2: Yeah.
4: So I started partying through my high school and college. And
2: I mean, that's what you do. You take advantage of the situation.
4: Right.
2: But God. So
4: but
2: he,
4: God. That's right.
3: Well, he had bigger plans, obviously, because he's got y'all.
4: Obviously,
3: his house now.
4: Yeah.
3: So I
4: look back now, you know, I thought like in my early recovery, like the first few months of recovery, I just couldn't believe like the wreckage that I had caused, and like, you know, I just regret.
2: Yeah.
4: But today, in everything, there's a blessing because I can talk to these girls from a place that I've been.
2: Right.
4: And you know, I can tell them that it's really possible, and God will really do this for you.
2: And you stop right there. I've been through that. Don't give me that. You know.
4: Yeah. Right. Yeah.
2: You take this Jesus and take him now.
4: Yeah.
2: That's good stuff. So now, so it's going to continue to run.
4: Yes.
2: Okay.
3: Well, you ain't stopping that train.
2: It's needed. God, I mean, it's needed. Every area should have.
3: Well, you look at the success of NBIC. You look at the success of 143 Ministries.
2: Right.
3: You know, another ones that are in our area. When God is behind it, there's no stopping it.
2: That's the key.
3: Grows. It's a beautiful thing to see.
2: Where is it again?
0: Also, I'd like to add, if you have a church out there, or if you're holding CRs and you would let us come out and speak, just contact us at 478-763-2647. We would love to come out and share what we do with you.
3: We got about five more minutes. Any final words any of y'all would like to say?
1: Yeah, I think if somebody wants to reach his house, what number do you give them now?
5: 478-349-9185 or 478-299-1386. So that's my number and her number.
3: And what's NBIC's again?
5: 478-763-2647.
1: And the best time to read?
5: 478-349-9185 or 478-299-1386. So that's my number and her number.
3: And what's NBIC's again?
5: 478-763-2647.
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0: Not on the weekends.
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3: Final words, any of y'all would like to say?
1: Yeah, I think if somebody wants to reach his house, what number do you give them now?
5: 478-349-9185 or 478-299-1386. So that's my number and her number.
3: And what's NBIC's again?
5: 478-763-2647.
1: And the best time to reach New Beginnings in Christ is between the hours of 9 to 12, Monday through Friday. And
4: Tuesday morning. And then Wednesday morning, I have another lady that comes from Portal. And she is a hairdresser, so she cuts her hair sometimes and dolls them up. So we do have, you know, different women from the community that come.
2: Now, I know y'all take like cash donations, but do y'all need like suits for the guys going to job interviews? Do you need stuff like that, or you're not interested?
1: We have a blessing closet because a lot of the guys come from jail and they don't have anything, or they come from the street homeless and they don't have any clothes. So we do have a blessing closet. We don't really require. We're very casual there. So one of the things that we're in need of is we have twin bedding and twin sheets, pillows, toiletry, and hygiene are always needed, and then your basic clothes items. So
2: okay, so twin bed.
0: Donation site.
2: Yes.
0: .org.
1: Our website's www.nbicrecovery.org. Or you can go on our Facebook page, which is New Beginnings in Christ.
0: Right. And you can hit donate.
1: And you can hit donate, yep.
2: Awesome. But if you know, there's someone out there that might have, you know, single bed bedding. You know.
1: Give us a call. Yeah. Give us a call. Give us a call.
2: I'll talk to my man's group, too, see what we can do for y'all.
3: Or get it to us before November 7th, and we'll tone it down to matter when we come over the tournament.
1: Yeah.
3: That's smart. You want to come pray for us?
2: Yeah. Before you do that, as far as this radio station, I just want to thank y'all for coming.
0: Thank you.
1: Thank you for inviting us.
5: Thank you for having us.
2: Y'all not right next door. And I truly appreciate that, because that shows where your heart is. So, and they've been, I mean, they're constantly talking about y'all, how impressive y'all are and what y'all do. So I can't wait. And I'll put the word out up here this way and see what we can do to help. Come on, Pastor Mark.
6: And I'd like to just put out there, if God's moving on your heart right now and you'd like to check it out, you can go down about any time.
1: Mm-hmm.
6: I would strongly suggest you go for an evening service, which starts at 7, correct? Mm-hmm. And guys, like they said, we have services down there 17 times a week. And if God's moved upon your heart, obedience is far greater than sacrifice.
1: Amen.
6: So we're going to say a prayer and just going to go before the Lord. And I feel like he was showing something that he's instructing us to put out there, okay? And Father, we just give you praise. Praise be to the Lamb of God. Holy, holy, holy is your name. Father, we thank you for your son, Jesus. I thank you, Father, that he loved each one of us in such a personal way that he died personally for each one of us. And I give you thanks for that on behalf of myself, my wife and her family, and our children's children. For the name of the Lord is to be praised. I thank you, Lord, for what you've done in New Beginnings in Christ, what you've done many years ago, Father, in the life of Pastor Donald and Joanne, Lord God. I thank you for the sacrifice that this family, the whole family, has shown all these years, Lord. And I thank you, Father, that Pastor Donald and Joanne are living examples when you simply obey the Lord and leave the consequences.

0: to him what kind of a move he can make in moving mountains in thousands of lives. Father, we speak blessings upon New Beginnings in Christ, upon this radio station. Lord God, and I thank you for the man and woman, Lord, that you've moved upon their heart to give, Lord God, a facility. And Father, that facility is three buildings, Lord God, that'll accommodate and help with the women, Lord God. And Father, each one of those buildings are significant, and the property is ordained and it's holy, Lord God. For it's the heart of one, Lord, that leads to righteousness, Lord. And through that heart, the mouth will cry out. And Father, I thank you for what you've done at MBIC. And I thank you for all the people that you've instructed to help. But Father, we publicly give you praise, honor, and glory for this facility that you've set apart for your kingdom use, Lord. And we give you praise in it. We speak blessings. We thank you, Father, for each one here tonight with us. And Father, that your glory and mercy is only beginning. I give you praise, Lord. And Father, we just declare the name of Jesus. And Lord, I say a special thanks, especially for the race, that mom, that Joanne. I thank you for her dedication. And Father, as we were speaking earlier and we're talking about loving someone to death, Lord, I thank you, Father, that you're the perfect Father and you correct the son or daughter in whom you love. You're perfect at correction. And I thank you for the strength in Joanne's life to always stand up when it would have been easier to go along with that person and what they needed or what it looked like. But Father, you gave her the strength. You gave her the wisdom and integrity to stand firm and not waver. And Father, I speak a great blessing upon her. I speak health in Jesus' name. I declare anything going on in her back region, Lord God, you are going to touch her now in Jesus' mighty name. That any ailment that would try to affect her back area and down through her legs, I declare that by the stripes of Jesus, she is whole. And Father, I thank you for peace now in Jesus' name. I thank you for her, Lord, and we bless her in the name above all names. And we give you praise. I thank you that she's founded and established in your truth, Lord. And Father, I declare that the best in her life. And I thank you that homecomings are sweet, Lord, and they're desirable to look forward to. Father, we thank you, we praise you, we honor you, and we thank you for New Beginnings in Christ, which has been a new beginning for many, many families. Seeing the dad set free or the son, and it's led to salvation for the whole family. And Amen. We give you praise now. We thank you for what you're going to do with the ladies, Lord God. And we declare victory. And we thank you for this property. In Jesus' name, amen.
1: Amen.
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5: Welcome to This Week at Christian Heritage Church. I'm lead pastor Stephen Phillips. Christian Heritage Church is located at 285 Escauga Lake Road in Graniteville, South Carolina. In this week's message, I'll be getting straight to the point with you on the topic of conquering ourselves. Sir Edward Arnold, the author of The Light of Asia, speaking to students at Harvard, said these words many years ago. In 1776, you conquered your fathers. In 1881, you conquered your brothers. Now it's time for the most important victory, conquering yourselves. How true it is that we often give ourselves more trouble than anyone else or anything ever does. Now be encouraged today, and I know that whether you're battling without or having a raging battle within, that you are more than a conqueror through Jesus Christ. Luke chapter 4, verse 13. We read of the wilderness temptations of Christ. This is not the only place that story is found, but in Luke 4, verse 13, a very interesting verse of scripture. Remember, Satan came to the Lord Jesus while in the wilderness. We refer to him as the wilderness temptations. Jesus was in all points tempted, like as we are, and were, yet without sin. But listen to this verse. When the devil had ended every temptation, he departed from him until an opportune time. Did you hear that? He departed Jesus after he was through tempting him. He departed to an opportune time would come again. What that lets you know is that Satan is unrelenting. Satan does not stop. Just because you won today does not mean that he's just going to stop. He continually looks for vulnerabilities and angles to try and get to me and to you to wreak havoc in my life. I'm reminded of one of my favorite stories, and I've used it at different times and different ways, but 2 Samuel 23, and I won't go into all of that, but it says there, and this is everybody's favorite Bible verse, and Benaiah the son of Jehoiada went down into a pit with a lion on a snowy day. Let's say it together. No, we won't do that. Benaiah, it says in that story, without going into all the rest of it, that he faced two lion-like men. Now, in order for the Bible to say lion-like men, they were men. These were not no half lion, half men. That's not what it's talking about. They're lion-like, meaning these were ferocious guys. These were guys that were ferocious. They were going to be tough, and he faced them in a battle. Now, it lets us know there that he defeated these two lion-like men. But then it didn't stop there. There was a lion in a pit on a snowy day. So he went from two lion-like men to now he's facing a lion. Now, what that tells me and you is that he's not giving up. The enemy is not giving up here. He may have not have gotten you yesterday, but he'll come again and try from another angle. What I want to tell you, victory is not all about just one battle, although it does require battle by battle. But victory is a process. And so if we just say, well, I won it last year, but I'm not going to worry about it this year. No, it's a process. True victory and conquering is a process by which we must stay on guard in our life and we fight the enemy. Okay, so he had two lion-like men. He whipped them. Now he's in a pit with a lion on a snowy day. He comes up out of there. He wins. Everything's fine now. Whew. No. Then it says there was I've got to use this. It's better to preach from the King James right here. It says there was a goodly Egyptian man. All right, we had two lion-like men. We had a lion. Now we got a goodly Egyptian man. Now, most scholars believe that this Egyptian was a giant of a man, a huge man. But when you throw out the word goodly Egyptian, it just don't sound like it. It don't sound tough, does it? But that, whatever the case was in physical appearance of this goodly Egyptian man, he had a huge spear. What I'm telling you, one, there was two lion-like men. There was an actual lion, and now there's a goodly. It comes, it looks different. The enemy will come, and it won't look perhaps near as bad as that battle I had yesterday. And I've already dealt with two lion-like men and a lion. What's this Egyptian man going to do? And by that, goodly. He don't give up, does he?
1: In the book of Amos, we have this imagery. He says, he speaks of a man who's in the street and he comes up and he's a lion. Well, guess what you're going to do if you see a lion? You're going that way. He went this

way, and he ran into a bear. Well, I'm getting out of the street, aren't you? He run inside in the house, and he leaned on the wall, and a snake came out and bit him. Sounds like to me, this enemy just don't give up. He's relentless in his attacks. He's looking for that opportune time. So what are we going to do? Verse 41 says, "Watch and pray, lest you enter into temptation." That's what you do. Watch and pray, lest you enter into temptation. You got to keep in touch with the source of your strength on a daily basis. You got to know your vulnerabilities. You got to pay attention, but you got to keep in touch with the source of all strength. Now I want you to notice something. He does not say that prayer will keep you from temptation. It doesn't say it. I wish it did, but it don't. It never says that prayer will keep you from temptation, although we know Jesus taught us to pray, "Lead me not into temptation." That's my prayer, that I won't get into that place. But here he says, when the devil had ended every temptation, we know that happened there. Now we say, watch and pray, lest you enter into temptation. So he's not saying he'll keep us from it, but he will enable us to overcome it. He will enable us to overcome it. Watch and pray. Watch and pray. Billy Graham, he was asked, "What was the key to the successes of all of your crusades through the years?" He said, "Well, there were three keys. One, prayer. Two, prayer. Three, prayer." And the key to the successes of our life in Christ Jesus will be number one, prayer. Number two, prayer. Number three, prayer. Watch and pray so that you do not enter into temptation. I'm so glad the Apostle Paul said, with every temptation, he will make a way of escape. Thanks be to God. He'll make a way of escape. You've got to be looking for the escape. But only when you watch and pray will you receive the discernment you need. The discernment and through the power of the Holy Spirit, you will find victory over the temptations. You can conquer even yourself in the face of temptation. I want to tell you something. We just have to, though. Some of us find ourselves today where we're not on that side. We're already on the side where we're already down. We've already run into the lion, the bear, the snake, and we done got hurt by all three. That's how we feel. In Luke 22, Jesus said to Peter that Satan, he seeks to sift you as wheat. There is explained to him that you're going to deny me. He said, "Lord, I'll never deny you. I'll go with you even unto the end of the way." Never. "Before the rooster crows, you have denied me three times." No way. But it happened. It happened. Peter fell. He fell spiritually. He fell hard. But a beautiful chapter, John 21. It's that chapter where Peter has already gone back fishing. Some of the other disciples have just went on back with him. But that going back fishing, it speaks to, I started out a fisherman, I'll go back. That doesn't mean that he never fished, but there was a little

0: Different meaning here, and we find out from Scripture. Here we find Jesus appearing on the shores and bidding Peter and the other disciples to come. Jesus was on the beach over there cooking fish. He said, come and dine. Come and dine. See, Jesus was calling out Peter and letting him know, I'm a God who restores. And I'll tell you, we see it unfold in John 21. He said, Peter, do you love me? He said, Lord, you know I love you. He said, feed my sheep. So, and he did that three times. What I'm telling you is he is about restoration. And so not only do you need to know your vulnerabilities, you need to pay attention. You need to keep in touch with the source of all strength through prayer. But when you fall, get up. If you're in a position right now where you have fallen down, get up. There is a restoring God who will restore you spiritually, but he'll also put you back to work. For he called him to restore him. And we see how God used him mightily in the kingdom of God. We read just a few short pages later in Acts chapter 2 where he's preaching and 3,000 people get saved at one shot in one message as Peter preached because he had met a God and knew a God of restoration. Peter learned how to get back up. I want to tell you something this morning. God is the God of new beginnings. He's a God of new beginnings. Psalm 40 verse 3 says he'll give you a new song. He'll give you a new song. Ezekiel 36 says he'll give you a new heart. 2 Corinthians 5 says he'll make you a new creation. Revelation 21:5 says, he makes all things new. Lamentations 3 says, his mercies are new every morning. We serve a God who brings newness of life and gives us an opportunity to begin again. I certainly hope that you've been ministered to through this week's message. If you don't have a church home, please visit us at 285 Oscaga Lake Road in Graniteville, South Carolina, or visit us online at ChristianHeritageChurch.com.
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1: We welcome you to Light of the World Ministry, light in the dark world, with the power of God's true word and God's true light, Jesus Christ, the true light, with an open heart and an open mind. Let's move right on in to today's message and hear what God has for us today.
3: And we need to listen and know that Jesus is speaking with us. So are you willing to listen? There are many things that God will not specifically answer because he has already revealed them in his word. God, do you love me? Do you love me enough that you gave me a new life? John 3:16, God so loved the world that he gave his only begotten Son. Who shall believe him shall not perish but have everlasting life. See, God revealed these things to you. And but the thing of it is, you must pick the sword of the word up and start reading for yourself is what you must do. Amen. God would sit there and tell you he loved you. God, you already know it. He died on the cross for you. You know the word tells us in 2 Timothy 2:15, study to show that self approved unto God, a workman that needeth not to be what?
4: Ashamed.
3: Rightly divided the word of the truth. The Bible says that if you are willing to listen, you will eat of the fat of the land. Amen. The fat of the land. I'm not talking about that good meatloaf we had tonight with the mashed potatoes and those corns and butter beans. I'm not talking about that. I'm talking about the fat of the land of the Lord. Amen. That's what he's talking about right there. It tells us in Isaiah 1:19, if you will be willing to obey, you shall eat the good of the land. Amen. But if you refuse, and rebel, you shall be devoured with the sword. For the mouth of the Lord has spoken it. This means if you are willing, I'm trying to put it, if you're willing to obey God, if you're willing to obey God, you can eat the fat of the land. It's what you can do. But see, the thing of it is, some people want to rebel. They don't want to obey God. Amen? And let me tell you what, they have an act of rebelling against God. They rebel, just like that man I saw in the Dollar General. If his daddy was a pastor, he was raised in the church, no matter what his daddy did. That's between him and his daddy. Amen? His soul is what is at stake right now. Whatever happened to your father, whatever happened to your mother, or whatever it may be right now, you count for your soul, your action. Are you going to be obedient to God, or are you going to be disobedient to God? Are you going to have words of peace, or are you going to be words of war? That's what God is saying. He says, I am a God of peace, of love, and of hope.
4: Yes, hallelujah.
3: The world is a God of war.
4: Yes. Amen.
3: The eating of the good of the land refers to blessings. And the saints not being devoured. Amen? Amen. Not being devoured and having an increase.
4: Yes.
3: The idea is that God is in control of all. God is in control of all.
4: Yes.
3: If we obey Him, we are blessed.
4: Yes.
3: We are blessed. If you obey God, you are blessed. Amen?
4: Yes.
3: If we do not obey Him, He will allow the enemy to come and to devour with a sword. If we don't obey the Lord, and if we don't belong to God, the devil will devour you up. Amen. If you don't belong to the Lord, the devil will devour you up. There is sinners out there that will devour you up. Let me tell you what, just because you're a sinner and that world is a sinner out there, who do you think is going to take you out? Not God's people. It's going to be another sinner. Who's more likely to shoot you? Who's more likely to give you drugs? Who's more likely to break in your house? Who's more likely to steal your money? The devil will devour you up. 1 Peter 5:8. Be sober, be vigilant, because your adversary, the devil, is at a roaring lion, walking about, seeking who he may devour. We are facing a very powerful adversary. And if we also say, we'll devour with a sword. And it says right there in Revelation 2:16, repent or else I will come unto you quickly and will fight against them with the sword of my mouth. Fight against them with the sword of my mouth. This is God speaking with a sword out of His mouth. If you believe in your obedience with God, when He comes back, all your enemies, God is going to speak out of His mouth with a sword to them. He's going to say, be gone, depart from me. Iniquity, I know you not. This is my child. Get your hands off of them. You had it long enough. See, these are the swords that's coming out of your mouth that is going to devour the devil up, is what it's going to be. Devour your enemy. Who may be coming against you now? The same word of God right here. You can use the same word of the sword tonight. Devour the devil up tonight. Saying, I'm healed in the name of Jesus. I can do all things through Christ that delivered me. You see what I'm saying? Use the sword tonight. He said, I'm not going to answer everything. I'm letting you know tonight. Listen, you got a sword right here. Put it to work with your mouth and use it. I'm more than a conqueror. Devil, get ye behind me. I have what I can have in the name of the Lord. I have all the riches. You see what I'm saying?
4: Yes.
3: This is what I'm telling you tonight. And I hope you listen to what I try to tell you tonight.
4: Yes.
3: And out of His mouth, a sword of judgment.
4: Yes.
3: Matthew 7:23, and them will I profess unto them, I never knew you. Depart from me, you and workers of iniquity.
5: Hallelujah.
3: to have the same mouth is going to be a mouth of a judgment.
5: That's right.
3: You know, I don't know where you stand that.

with the Lord. Lots of people I can sit in here and even on Facebook say, who's the Christian? You're a throw of both hands and so fast your fingers will fly off your hand. But what I'm trying to tell you right now, a lot of people is fooling themselves. They're fooling themselves. Now, only, like I told you, when I bring you, take you through a prayer of repentance, and we do it all the time. Like I told you a couple of Fridays, if you don't feel it in your heart, and if you don't believe it, that is a life-changing thing just took place in your heart. You can say those words, and they will not get you in heaven. But the moment that you say them and believe it in your heart that God took me tonight, that I made Him my Lord Savior 100%, He's got a claim on you. He's got a claim on you. Those prayers that you prayed is not in vain. Today I bring you the word of the Lord. I represent the Lord's word to you. Did you hear what Jesus spoke to us? Wow. It's up to you. Did you hear Jesus speak to us? And was you willing to listen? If you have listened and want to belong to God, and you want to be obedient to Him, you can say like what it says in Psalms 41 and 4. I said, Lord, be merciful unto me. Heal my soul, for I have sinned against you. See, this is King David saying this. Lord, be merciful towards me, and heal my soul, for I have sinned against you. I'm here to tell you right there, there's many of us today into our life, we're asking God to be merciful towards me. Heal my soul. You know what God can do by healing your soul? Is saving your soul. Keep healing it. Keep it from going to a devil's hell. Amen. Rather than the devil to devour your soul up. See, David prayed his prayer, and God healed his soul. That is the Father forgiving him, and He will forgive you. And then you can eat the fat of the land. He will hear you in Psalm 6 and 2. Have mercy upon me, O Lord, for I am weak. O Lord, heal me, for I am bound or vexed. Let me say this. The blessing He will give you in Psalms 3 and 8. Salvation belongs unto the Lord. Listen, Psalms 3 and 8. Salvation belongs unto the Lord. Your blessing is upon your people. Blessings He will give you in Psalms 3 and 8. I'm trying to get it out right. Salvation belongs unto the Lord. Listen, salvation belongs to the Lord. It belongs to Him. But freely He gives. Freely He gives to each and every one of us. I hope you're listening. The blessings surely are of God. Eternal. He will give you peace like it says in John 14 and 27. Peace I leave you. My peace I give unto you. Not as the world gives, give I unto you. Let not your heart be troubled. Neither let it be afraid. The peace of God heals the troubled heart and take away fear. Take away fear. Deliverance. Deliverance will take away the fear. Listen what it says right. This is deliverance right here. Psalms 18 and 2. He is a deliverer. The Lord is my rock, my fortress, and my deliverer. My God, my strength, in Him who I trust. The Lord is all of this through the cross, Christ. And Christ is the source. What was doing at the cross is meant for us. What I'm trying to tell you tonight, I don't know where you at with the Lord. But God is speaking to us in these last days. Amen. And you need to be willing to listen. What I've spoke to you tonight was the truth. Do you believe I told the truth? Do you believe I was in the Word of God? Each one of us, God is speaking to me in my way. God is speaking to you in your way. God is speaking to Sister Rose in her way. God is speaking to you in His way. God is speaking to you, and God is speaking to you. Each and every one of us.
He's not speaking to me like he's speaking to you.

0: What I'm trying to tell you, we all have our battles.
1: Amen.
0: We all have our battles that we're dealing with. It could be drugs, alcohol, addiction, porn, whatever it may be. Whatever it may be. Home problems, whatever. But see, we all have our battles.
1: Amen.
0: Who has a battle tonight? I have a battle. When I go to bed tonight, I will be in a battle. I can sit there tonight, the devil's going to tell me you're not right. So I say, devil, get ye behind me. I'm serving Jesus Christ. I may messed up. I may fail. I may stumble. I may stutter on the word. I may not have said the right, proper word. I may not, because I'm not that very educated of a person. But the thing of it is, I bring it like God gave me to bring it. And I bring it to God's people. Amen. And then hear what I say, that the Lord said, get ye behind me, Satan. That's what he told him in the wilderness. Get ye behind me, Satan. Use the word like I tell you one more time. It's in the word of God. What did he say? Get ye behind me, Satan. And I'm here to tell you. God, what should I tell the devil? He said, pick the word up. The man just told you, listen, use the sword of the word out of your mouth. Get ye behind me. Has the devil been behind you enough yet? Has the devil been behind you enough? Say, get ye behind me, devil. Say it with me, get ye behind me. Hell, he's not. But I'm saying to get ye behind me. I'm tired of you little slewfoot. I'm tired of you little snot coming in my life and messing it up. Trying to rob my children. Trying to take my children and my grandchildren to a devil's hell. I claim over my children. I claim over my grandchildren. Devil, you can't have them. You can't have my children. I brought a hedge protection over. Speak it that it is. He says, speak it as it is.
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3: heaven to earth. Welcome. And thank you for tuning in today to the Heaven to Earth Ministry Broadcast. This is Brother Richie Enlow proclaiming the greatest message known to man, the gospel of Jesus Christ. The gospel is the greatest piece of news that has ever come to man on planet Earth. And furthermore, the greatest thing that could ever happen in your life is for you to believe on the Lord Jesus Christ and be saved. Today I am preaching for a title, The Ancient Landmark. The Ancient Landmark, Deuteronomy 19 and 14, Thou shalt not remove thy neighbor's landmark, which they of old time have set in thine inheritance, which thou shalt inherit in the land the Lord thy God giveth thee to possess. Deuteronomy 27 and 17 says, cursed be he that removeth his neighbor's landmark, and all the people shall say amen. Proverbs 22 and 28, remove not the ancient landmark which thy fathers have set. Now, what is the ancient landmark? What is the landmark? And why is God so serious? Why is he so stern about not removing these landmarks? Well, the landmark, the ancient landmark spoken of here, really could consist of three different things, and they are similar. But number one, the landmark, the ancient landmark, was a guidepost for traveling. Someone traveling through the land, a landmark served as a marker or a guidepost. Secondly, the landmarks of the Bible was also sometimes could be a memorial, a monument, if you will. signifying some great event of history. Remember when the children of Israel crossed the Jordan River to inherit the land, God told him to take the stones out of the riverbed and place on the Canaan side at a place called Gilgal. There were 12 stones erected. The stones of Gilgal was a landmark. And thirdly, the landmark, many times referred to a boundary marker. A boundary marker that marked family property. A land boundary marker signifying ownership and between families. Amen. A property boundary. Let's look at Proverbs 23 and verse 10. Remove not the old landmark, and enter not into the fields of the fatherless. Job 24 and verse 2, some remove the landmarks. They violently take away flocks. Removing the landmark here, speaking of in Proverbs 23, speaking of do not remove it, and enter not into the fields of the fatherless. The land in those days belonged to families. And God is commanding his people, do not enter into the fields of the fatherless, widows and orphans. You see, sometimes the father, the husband, the head of the household would be deceased. And somebody would try to violently enter into this property, the fields of the fatherless, to take over this land, to steal this land. You see, back in those days, there was no system like we have today of legal documents being filed at the courthouse signifying someone's individual ownership of land. But people in their evil would see that a father was deceased, and they would take advantage of the situation. They would seize the land of the fatherless. They would violently overtake it by force because there was no man to defend. Only widows and orphans live there, and God hated this. He commanded them not to do this. You see, God defends the poor. God, his eye is always upon the weak in the land. But I'm preaching today. You know, the Bible, it says first the natural and then the spiritual. The Bible is a two-edged sword. I've talked about the physical. Now I really want to preach. I want to tell you today that the Bible is the ancient landmark. The Bible is the ancient landmark. The Word of God accurately sets boundaries. The Word of God accurately establishes boundaries for man. When the Bible is properly preached or erected in our land, in our society, in our nation, or even in your own life, it establishes, it teaches a distinction, a boundary between good and evil, between right and wrong. Are you hearing me? The Bible is the ancient landmark that divides good and evil, right and wrong, accurately. You know, if you've raised children, you know that children need boundaries. Children need boundaries. I'll tell you today that I need boundaries still today. You need boundaries. And God is the father. He is the parent. And he knows best. And his word, the Bible, is an ancient authority that sets boundaries for the children of men. The Bible draws clear lines of demarcation all throughout the scriptures that divide what is right, what is wrong, light from darkness, the clean from the unclean. The Bible is the marker, the boundary that separates the holy from the profane. Amen. But this is how they would do it. In their evil, little by little, a crook, someone dishonest, and God doesn't like it. But little by little, they would move the landmark that divided properties. You would go to your neighbor. They would go to their neighbor. If they were evil, they would do this. And they would not do it a lot at first. They would not do it drastically. But they would move that landmark. They would compromise the location of the property line. Gradually, discreetly, they would do it. Just maybe a few inches.
4: few days later, maybe another foot. And then the next thing you know, the boundary is off. The landmark has been removed. It's no longer accurate. Over time, the landmark would become inaccurate. And God hated it. And he commanded them not to do it. Let me preach to you today. In the United States of America, years ago, we allowed the lines to be blurred between right and wrong. The United States, our forefathers, accurately erected the truth of the Bible and morality to govern our land and our nation. But here in modern times, in the last few years, we've allowed evil influences in the government, Hollywood even, to skew the lines, to blur the lines between good and evil and right and wrong. And we have compromised what is acceptable behavior. We have compromised our morality. We have compromised the truth of God's word and what he has established in the ancient landmark of the Bible of what's right and wrong. Well, that began to happen years ago. But can I tell you today, now we have become even more bold here in the last days. And the landmarks are not just being moved a little bit today in our time, but today the landmarks have been absolutely removed. They are gone. And this is tragic. The influence of God's word and the church upon our world, it's a tragic end result. The landmarks are gone, and now all we have is chaos and confusion. Look around. When the guidepost of the Bible, God's word, is destroyed, which way do we go? When the moral compass of the Bible is turned upside down, which direction is truth? What is truth? What is righteous? It's blurred. It's been skewed, and now it's removed. It's totally gone. When the great landmark of the Bible is taken away, all we are left with is spiritual darkness, moral drift, and men today grope around in sin because we don't know the proper boundaries that God gave us in the Bible. We don't know where we're going today in the world. We don't even know who we are. This generation is confused at the very core about the very fabric of who we are biologically. Am I a boy? Am I a girl? Am I masculine? Am I feminine? And you know, in Genesis chapter 2, there is a landmark given that God established of male and female. This is the creation order. This is foundational. This is basic. A man and a woman, male and female. Do you know that's a boundary? God established a landmark. Boys are to act like boys. You hear me? Girls should act like girls. That's the way God designed it. The landmark. Men are to be men. And ladies are to be ladies. The landmark, the boundary property. There is a landmark institution in the Bible. It's called marriage. And marriage today, this landmark of a boundary, is under attack by Satan. In fact, it's an all-out assault. It's the schemes of the devil, because he hates God's landmarks. He hates God's boundaries. He hates God's creation order. He likes chaos and confusion. Let me tell you, Starbucks, Target, these companies, these CEOs, they have made a calculated decision. In fact, the CEO of Starbucks, did you know that he said, if you only believe in traditional marriage, or if you don't support gay marriage, the CEO of Starbucks says he doesn't even want your business. Let me tell you, this generation is lost. We're in darkness because the landmarks have been removed. Hosea. The Bible said in Hosea chapter 5, they have dealt treacherously against the Lord, for they have begotten strange children. This generation is strange children, estranged, which means God is saying they don't know me. They don't know my ways. Children need boundaries. Without

0: a monument, a memorial of what God has done in the past. Creation, salvation, the cross. And the Bible is a property boundary marker showing us right from wrong, good from evil. We need them back. We need the landmarks back. I said we need our moral compass restored. We need a revival. We need an awakening. America needs a shaking. Will you help me? Will you pray? Will you be an open Bible? Will you teach your children and grandchildren? We need to pray for God to restore our landmarks, the truth of God's Word. May God richly bless you today.
1: Our time is up for today, but we hope that this Word has been a real blessing to you. If you want to be saved today, if you feel right now an inner tugging at your heart, that is the Holy Spirit. The Holy Spirit is drawing you. He is knocking on your heart's door. I'm about to lead you in prayer, and I just want you to call out to God and make these words sincerely your very own. Heavenly Father, in Jesus' name, I ask you to come into my heart and to forgive me of my sins. Wash me with your blood, the blood that Jesus shed at the cross of Calvary. Heavenly Father, I know I'm not good enough, and I cannot save myself, but I know that Jesus died for me, and he hung in my place, and he is my sacrifice. Holy Spirit, I invite you into my heart and life. Make me a new person. Make me a new creation from this day forward. Give me a desire and a thirst and a hunger for your presence and your word, and thank you for saving me today. In Jesus' name, amen. Well, if you prayed that prayer and you received Christ into your heart and life today, or if this ministry has blessed you in any way, we would love to hear from you. It would really be an encouragement to us. A special member of my family is coming now to tell you how you can do just that.
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Now Matthew chapter 1, beginning with verse 18. Now the birth of Jesus Christ was as follows. When his mother Mary had been betrothed to Joseph, before they came together, she was found to be with child by the Holy Spirit. And Joseph, her husband, being a righteous man and not wanting to disgrace her, planned to send her away secretly. But when he had considered this, behold, an angel of the Lord appeared to him in a dream, saying, Joseph, son of David, do not be afraid to take Mary as your wife, for the child who has been conceived in her is of the Holy Spirit. She will bear a son, and you shall call his name Jesus, for he will save his people from their sins. Now all this took place to fulfill what was spoken by the Lord through the prophet. Behold, the virgin shall be with child, and shall bear a son, and they shall call his name Emmanuel, which translated means God with us. And Joseph awoke from his sleep and did as the angel of the Lord commanded him, and took Mary as his wife, but kept her a virgin until she gave birth to a son, and he called his name Jesus.

Magi from the east arrived in Jerusalem, saying, Where is he who has been born king of the Jews? For we saw his star in the east, and have come to worship him. When Herod the king heard this, he was troubled, and all Jerusalem with him. Gathering together all the chief priests and scribes of the people, he inquired of them where the Messiah was to be born. They said to him, In Bethlehem of Judea, for this is what has been written by the prophet, And you, Bethlehem, land of Judah, are by no means least among the leaders of Judah. For out of you shall come forth a ruler who will shepherd my people Israel. Then Herod secretly called the Magi, and determined from them the exact time the star appeared. And he sent them to Bethlehem and said, Go and search carefully for the child, and when you have found him, report to me, so that I too may come and worship him. After hearing the king, they went their way. And the star, which they had seen in the east, went on before them until it came and stood over the place where the child was. When they saw the star, they rejoiced exceedingly with great joy. After coming into the house, they saw the child with Mary his mother, and they fell to the ground and worshipped him. Then, opening their treasures, they presented to him gifts of gold, frankincense, and myrrh. And having been warned by God in a dream not to return to Herod, the Magi left for their own country by another way. 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
8: How come?
3: Kicked off the team. 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Kyle and some other kids got caught drinking beer in the park a couple of nights ago.
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3: 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Zero tolerance. 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
3: 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What have you said to Tim?
8: 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You know, a lot of kids try it at this age, so...
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8: You think kids that age really listen?
3: They never admit it, Bill, but they hear more than you think.
5: Talk. They hear you. For more information about talking with kids...
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10: We welcome you to Light of the World Ministry, light in the dark world, with the power of God's true word and God's true light, Jesus Christ, the true light, with an open heart and an open mind. 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
12: The title of the message is going to be Rooted in Christ, Keeping Us Focused on Jesus. Amen. You know, when we're out, and I know every one of you in here hasn't done it in a while, but you know when you get out and you plant flowers. You know how when you go out, you plant flowers or you plant plants, you water them, you fertilizer, and then the roots, they start growing. And then the roots get stronger and deeper. And that's what we call being rooted, getting rooted. Amen? I mean, I know each and every one of you planted stuff and all, and you got rooted. I mean, have you ever planted a plant or vegetables, whatever, and as they get bigger, the root starts growing. They start getting deep and getting stronger and stronger. And that's how you have a good plant, a good crop, or whatever it may be. Have you even tried to pull up something that's been there a long time and's got rooted? I mean, sometimes you can't even pull it up. Some that you can, some you can't even pull up. And because they got stronger and bigger roots is what they got. And if you keep on, and if you keep, let me say this, and you try to pull them up, and you, like I say, sometimes you can and sometimes you can't pull them up. See, that's how the Lord wants us to get. He wants us to get rooted and get deep roots in Him. Now, I know, Devil, just like you said a while ago, your family ain't here to see you much because you said you're getting older. But see, the thing of it is, I know the church you come from. I know Brother Campbell's church come from because I ministered for him. But the thing of it is, you got rooted in Jesus is what you did. You got rooted in Him and you hung on to Jesus. And that's what Jesus wants each and every one of us to do. Get rooted into Him no matter what you do. No matter how long you may be in this place, no matter how old you may be right there, Jesus says you still get deep and rooted and strong roots is what He wants us to be. Amen? Because, and if we keep our focus with the Lord, He will teach us. Amen? And when He teaches us, that's like being watered, like when you water the plant. Is what it, and like when you fertilize them. That's how Jesus is watering us and fertilizing us with His Word. That way we can get deep roots and strong roots is what He does. And the only way for us to do that is being saints of God is to be taught by Him and by His Word. Amen?
6: Yes.
12: All right, so now we're going to get started on the message. But see, it says right there in Colossians 2 and 6 right there, as you have therefore received Christ Jesus the Lord, so walk ye in Him, rooted and built up in Him, establishing faith as you have been taught, abundance therein with thanksgiving. To walk with Jesus is mean to live in Him. This is the only way that you're going to walk with Jesus is to live in Him. The word in Jesus means like Him.
6: Right.
12: That's where He wants us to be. Just like Him. We strive every day to be like Jesus. We'll never be perfect. If then, I missed tomorrow a long time ago. I miss it today and I'll miss it probably before I get home. But the thing of it is, we strive to be like Jesus. Amen? And that's what He wants to. And you look at it right there, as He would have it. Be like Jesus the way He would have us to be. Amen? And then it says right there, He gives us power. He gives us power to go forth. A disciple does what his master does. There is only one way of being a disciple of Jesus and walking with Him. And that is to be rooted in Jesus. That's the only way you're going to be a disciple. That's the only way you're going to walk with Jesus. You got to be planted. You got to let Jesus water you. You got to let Jesus fertilize you with the Word. And then you start seeing roots get sprouted into the ground. I mean, I know there's times we take something and break it off and stick it in water and you start seeing the roots form on it. See, that's the way we are in Jesus Christ. See, Jesus broke us off on something and He's got us in the water of His Word is what He's doing. He's washed us with the water of the Word. And we sit there and we start seeing roots getting formed. And when roots start getting formed, you take and He puts you over into the ground. That way you can start growing and start getting the nourishment out of the ground and start being watered and start being fertilized and just get rooted in there. See, that's the way Jesus wants us to be. He wants us to get rooted into His Word is what He does. And it's just like he washed my sins away with His blood. And that's the way it is right there. I grow spiritually into Him and my roots get into the Bible right here. It gets into the pages and I get strong. And that's how I get my nourishment. That way I can get stronger and get deeper into God is what God wants us to have us to be. And it says like that right there, and then put it this way, and you be rooted in Jesus. And the way you can be rooted in Jesus is He will guide you along the right path. Amen. Just like what it says in Psalms 23 and 3. He restores my soul. He leadeth me in the path of righteousness for His name's sake. See, He would lead you down a path for His name's sake. What do you do? To be rooted in Jesus is easy if He is your shepherd, because you shall not want. Amen. This means what He really, that He rules over our, He rules over us is what He does as our shepherd. Let me go back there. This means that He rules over your whole life and how He will do, how he would do that if you will let him. He will rule over your life if you'll let him do that. Even though you may be sitting in a place like this, you know Jesus. You've heard about Jesus. I know you've been rooted in it. You've been rooted in it. You've been rooted in it. Mike's been rooted in it. Mike dedicated his life in this place right here. But what I'm trying to tell you right there, we must let Jesus Christ be the one that leads us. If he is our shepherd, like what he said in Psalm 23 and 2, and he maketh me to lie down in green pastures, he leadeth me beside the still waters. The only way you can be led down and be beside still waters, you must let Jesus Christ be your Lord and your Savior.
6: Amen.
12: And it says right here, by focusing on the teaching and obeying Him, that's how we stay rooted in Him. And it says right there in Hebrews 12 and 2, look unto Jesus, the author and the finisher of our faith, who for the joy that was set before Him endures the cross, despised the shame, and is sitting down at the right hand of the throne of God. Him being sitting down refers to His work at the cross being a finished work, and that He is set down at the throne of God making intercessions for us is what He's doing. And it says right there in Romans 8 and 34, Jesus is at the right hand of God intercession for us, and at the right hand of God shows that His sacrifice has been accepted, which guarantees intercession for us.
6: Right.
12: Just knowing that He's sitting there, and that intercession is when you're sitting here praying and you're just praying to God, whatever it may be. Jesus is sitting there right at the right hand of the Father saying, Father, this is the one that I died for. I see the blood applied upon the life. And He's telling the Father, yes, Father, go ahead and meet the needs, whatever it may be. Whatever sickness, whatever hurt, whatever heartache it may be right there. Jesus Christ is there to tell the Father, I see the blood of pride upon Him right there. And the Father will grant to you what it is. To live in Jesus means you must start focusing on Him. This is the only way to walk with Him, with the Lord, and to be built up in the Spirit by having peace. And it says in right here in Isaiah 26 and 3, you will keep him perfect peace whose mind is whose what? Mind is what? Staying on you because He trusts in you.
6: Yes.
12: Trust ye in the Lord forever, for in the Lord Jehovah is everlasting strength.
6: Hallelujah.
12: This is what we must do to stay rooted with Him. And all that I said that we can have, if we stay rooted in the Lord, and for us to stay focused on Jesus, and that keeps us strong in the roots in Him. He would do for us like what it said in Psalms 23 and 6. Surely in goodness and mercy shall follow me all the days of my life, and I will dwell in the house of the Lord forever. As long the Lord is our shepherd, we can stay focused on the Lord. And to stay rooted in Him can expect all of this all the days of our life.
6: Yes.
12: Is what He wants us to do. You know, if we stay focused on the Lord, we can stay with deep and strong roots when the day of trouble comes. When the enemy comes to attack, tries to pull you out of the hands of the Lord. If you're strong and rooted, when the enemy comes to do that, if the enemy comes to try to do that to you, the enemy comes and does that when he puts sickness on you. When you feel like your family don't want to come and see you. That's what the family does. When you feel like nobody loves you or wants you. That's what the enemy tries to do right there. But Jesus says, if you're strong and rooted in me, the enemy cannot do it. It says right in John 10 and 28 right there, I give unto them eternal life. He gave us eternal life is what He did. And they shall never perish, that we should never perish. This old body may go one day, but my soul will never perish. My soul will live with the Lord. Amen. Neither shall any man pluck them out of my hand. Where you can reach over and pluck up a plant or try to pluck it up. When the enemy tries to come against you, he cannot pluck you out of the palm of the hands of Jesus Christ.
13: Hallelujah.
12: Amen. So I'm done with this message. Thank you. Love you. God bless you.

0: are so glad you joined with us today at Light of the World Ministry with Evangelist T.D. Schaefer. 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
1: And now it's time for our God Topics Minute. 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
2: Alex, what happens when somebody dies and they've never heard the gospel?
3: Yeah, that's a very tough question for some people, and it really deals with the fairness and the justice of God. I don't want to speculate, so I want to cover three points and three scriptures we could help us better understand that. But before I do, let me explain that there's something that theologians have always understood as general revelation and special revelation. Special revelation refers to the Bible, the written word of God. General revelation comes from Romans chapter 1, verse 20, and that refers to nature. And here's what Romans chapter 1, verse 20 says. It says, "For since the beginning of creation, his invisible attributes were clearly seen, even his eternal power, being understood by the things that were made, so that man is without excuse." That is, that we could look at nature and we can see God's attributes. That ultimately, mankind should be able to look up at the sky, look at the birds in the air, look at the ocean, and really say, this must have been created, there must be a God. Second scripture verse, Romans chapter 2, verse 15, refers to our conscience. And that says, "In that they show the work of the law written in their hearts, their conscience bearing witness therewith, and their thoughts one with another, accusing or also excusing them." That is that our conscience, our morality, bears witness to God. So, the question, properly understood, is, can someone receive the gospel, receive Christ, receive salvation through general revelation only? In other words, can someone in a remote place in Africa look at the skies, look at their conscience, and say, there must be a God, I want to know who he is, and receive salvation? Now, there's dispute on that. I would venture to say yes, and primarily because of the Apostle Paul. We know that God spoke to the Apostle Paul through a vision. Rabbi Zacharias, he recently testified that he's met with many Muslim people. All of them claim that they are seeing and having dreams of Jesus. One was a general in the army in Iran, and he had to defect because for 5 years, almost every night, he had a vision of Christ. So I'm convinced that God, if we seek God, that he can reveal himself through something other than a preacher or televangelist or anything like that. Now, but here's the thing, Eric. Why did God use the mechanism of faith to for us to receive salvation? And my answer has always been the same. That is, that anyone, anywhere, of any intellectual capacity, of any income level, of any culture, can, through the simple act of faith, access God. So God has made it as easy as possible for anyone to access salvation. Now, one more scripture, and that is Revelation 3:20. Jesus says, "Behold, I stand at the door and knock. If any man hear my voice and opens the door, I will come into him and sup with him, and he with me." The Bible is very, very clear that if you seek God, you will find God. So, to answer your question, I would say that people who've never heard the gospel can still access God through their conscience and through nature, and certainly if they seek God, he will reveal himself to them. Acts chapter 17, verse 23 says, "God did this so that men would seek him and perhaps find him, though he is not far from each one of us." God is close to all of us. If we seek him, we will find God, but it's up to us to take the initiative and seek him. God has made himself evident in everything that we see around him. The problem is not that God has not made himself evident. The problem is with men's heart, that men do not want to seek God or know God. Let me read one more scripture verse, Romans chapter 1, verse 21. Because that when they knew God, they glorified him not as God, neither were thankful, but became vain in their imagination, and their foolish hearts was darkened. Professing themselves to be wise, they became fools. God has made himself known to everyone. The problem is once we acknowledge God, particularly the God of the Bible, we lose our autonomy, and we have to surrender to this God, and we can no longer be the God of our lives.

changing for the better. Today's daily walk through the Bible is found in Ezekiel 36:26. I will give you a new heart and put a new spirit in you. If we sincerely want to change ourselves for the better, we must start on the inside and work our way out from there. Lasting change doesn't occur out there. It occurs in here. It occurs not in the shifting sands of our own particular circumstances, but in the quiet depths of our own hearts. Are you in search of a new beginning, or, for that matter, a new you? If so, don't expect changing circumstances to miraculously transform you into the person you want to become. Transformation starts with God, and it starts in the silent center of a humble human heart, like yours. Charles Swindoll said, "More often than not, when something looks like it's the absolute end, it is really the beginning." Again, the scripture for today's daily walk through the Bible says, "I will give you a new heart and put a new spirit in you." Ezekiel 36:26.

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Conquering everyday frustrations is today's lesson from the Proverbs. It's taken from Proverbs 15 and verse 18. A hot-tempered man stirs up conflict, but a man slow to anger calms strife. Life is full of frustrations, some great and some small. You will face countless opportunities to lose your temper over very small, relatively insignificant events, a traffic jam, a spilled cup of coffee, an inconsiderate comment, a broken promise. When you are tempted to lose your temper over the minor inconveniences of life, don't. Put the moment into perspective and ask God to calm your frustration. Turn away from anger, hatred, bitterness, and regret. When we do, you'll be following His commandments and giving yourself a priceless gift, the gift of peace. Remember today's lesson from the Proverbs. It's Proverbs 15 and verse 18. It's conquering everyday frustrations. A hot-tempered man stirs up conflict, but a man slow to anger calms strife.

We continue reading now from the scriptures at Matthew 26:14. Then one of the 12, named Judas Iscariot, went to the chief priests and said, "Why are you willing to give me to betray him to you?" And they weighed out 30 pieces of silver to him. From then on, he began looking for a good opportunity to betray Jesus. Now on the first day of unleavened bread, the disciples came to Jesus and asked, "Where do you want us to prepare for you to eat the Passover?" And he said, "Go into the city to a certain man, and say to him, 'The teacher says, my time is near. I am to keep the Passover at your house with my disciples.'" The disciples did as Jesus had directed them, and they prepared the Passover. Now when evening came, Jesus was reclining at the table with the 12 disciples. As they were eating, he said, "Truly I say to you that one of you will betray me." Being deeply grieved, they each one began to say to him, "Surely not I, Lord." And he answered, "He who dipped his hand with me in the bowl is the one who will betray me. The Son of Man is to go just as it is written of him. But woe to that man by whom the Son of Man is betrayed. It would have been good for that man if he had not been born." And Judas, who was betraying him, said, "Surely it is not I, Rabbi." Jesus said to him, "You have said it yourself."

Matthew 26:26. While they were eating, Jesus took some bread, and after a blessing, he broke it and gave it to the disciples and said, "Take, eat, this is my body." And when he had taken a cup and given thanks, he gave it to them, saying, "Drink from it, all of you, for this is my blood of the covenant, which is poured out for many for forgiveness of sins. But I say to you, I will not drink of this fruit of the vine from now on until that day when I drink it new with you in my Father's kingdom." After singing a hymn, they went out to the Mount of Olives. Then Jesus said to them, "You will all fall away because of me this night. For it is written, 'I will strike down the shepherd, and the sheep of the flock shall be scattered.' But after I have been raised, I will go ahead of you to Galilee." But Peter said to him, "Even though all may fall away because of you, I will never fall away." Jesus said to him, "Truly I say to you that this very night, before a rooster crows, you will deny me three times." Peter said to him, "Even if I have to die with you, I will not deny you." All the disciples said the same thing too. For the past few minutes, our path has been lit by the lamp of God's Word, the Bible. This is The Word, a ministry supported by listeners. Our mailing address is Post Office Box 444, Paradise, California, 95969.

0: Welcome to This Week at Christian Heritage Church, located at 285 Oscaga Lake Road in Graniteville, South Carolina. I'm Pastor Stephen Phillips, and I'm thrilled that you've joined us today. Jesus spoke often of God's kingdom to those who wished to follow him. In fact, before his ascension back to the Father, he met with his own. And the topic of discussion? The kingdom. Generally speaking, God's kingdom is a synonym for God's rule. Those who choose to live in his kingdom choose to live under his authority. May the Lord speak to your heart today as I get straight to the point on kingdom commitment. Acts chapter 8, Philip was over in Samaria and he preached the good news about the kingdom of God. As Philip preached in Acts chapter 8 about the kingdom of God, the Bible says even Simon believed. But I want you to know something about this man named Simon. Simon had been a magician. And Simon believed, the Bible said. He believed this kingdom message of Jesus Christ that Philip preached. But we've got to be careful about something. We've got to be careful about the temptation to make a name for ourselves. Simon watched as there were many miracles wrought in the name of Jesus and through the power of the Holy Spirit. They knew these men were full of the Holy Spirit that went about doing these great deeds and miracles. And Simon wanted it. And he offered to say, "How much can I pay y'all for it? How much can I pay y'all for this?" What we find in Acts chapter 8, we get down verse 17 through 19, 20 through 23. We find Peter saying, "You can't buy this with your silver." In fact, he began to say to him, to Simon, how there was going to be some terrible things happen to him. Some awful things were going to come to him because of this. He let him know this that we offer is not temporal. It cannot be bought by money. It cannot be purchased by silver and gold. And he called Simon out. Sound like he was saying to him, "I don't know, you're not a true believer." But then we find Simon, after it all, "Pray that these things don't happen to me." I want to tell you, kingdom living diminishes the significance of all other power. You see, because Simon wanted this, he had been a magician in his past. He wanted this so that he could use these same things to demonstrate this power. And what I'm saying to us, kingdom living diminishes all other power. And the powers of this world, the power of a name, the power of popularity, the power of me or you getting the accolades, it's diminished when we surrender to the power of the kingdom of God. And it's about him. It's not about us. It's about the name of Jesus. It's not about us. Acts 14 in Lystra, where Paul was stoned. Amazingly, he went back and preached after he had been stoned in Lystra. He preached again. And I'll tell you what it says there in chapter 14, verses 21, 22. It teaches us there that kingdom living will often involves many tribulations. Paul was stoned in that place. And see, that's not a popular message. That's not a message. Listen, that's not a message that church growth experts say preach. Leave that verse out. I was thinking the other day, I just had resigned a few weeks ago as the superintendent of our denominational district. And in that, we would interview people for ministry, people desiring to be licensed into ministry. But I thought about this. This is the question that needs to be asked. Are you willing to preach the gospel even if it means persecution, tribulation, if it means being hated? My point with all this is not a popular message, because that's not what, quote, big ministries preach today. But I want to tell you something. The commitment to the kingdom of God has got to be that commitment, even if it meant being stoned, even if it meant that. Acts chapter 19 in Corinth, Paul preached for 3 months. 3 months. Not all at one time, I'm sure, but he preached, and it said there that they became hardened. Literally, it means they dried up. They dried up. Verses 8 and 9 of Acts 19. They dried up, and I want to tell you, they didn't all stay with him. Sometimes the kingdom emphasis thins the ranks. Man, that's not what... Again, church growth experts say we should say anything about that the kingdom thins the ranks. Acts 20:27, in Miletus, Paul poured out his soul. He preached, and all I want to say about it is kingdom truth is central to the whole purpose of God. Kingdom, kingdom, kingdom, the kingdom of God. And it requires a kingdom commitment from all of us. What I'm telling you today is I'm speaking to you that this kingdom, we love the parts of it that talk about the salvation, entering into the kingdom of heaven and eternity. But what I want to encourage you today, that he wants us to be committed to him even if something does not go our way. Even if it doesn't turn out like we thought it was going to turn out. Because we're living in a day, listen, the Apostle Paul, he was stoned. There's many things in this world that could happen to discourage. But too often we live in a day where people will give up on church because something doesn't just suit their fancy. There's people been known to quit churches over the color of carpet. They have been situations where people say, well, I'm not going there because so-and-so didn't shake my hand or didn't call me. Things like that. That kind of stuff is the silliest stuff in this world. It's pitiful. How on earth would we survive something hard? You see what I'm saying? The kingdom of God requires a commitment. A commitment to for the purpose of his kingdom. And what is that? Yes, it's to be right with him. That's how you enter the kingdom of God, through Jesus Christ. But it's to live our life in such a way that will impact this world and not live it for ourselves merely. There's a legend of a man who was in the desert dying of thirst. And he came upon what looked to him as an artesian well with a pump on it, and it was all rusted. And he pumped, squeak, squeak, squeak, nothing. Dying of thirst, he sees a jug and he runs and struggles and falls before that jug, and it has a note on it. It says to There's water in this jug. Use it to pour into the pump on the well to prime it. Then you can get water out, but make sure you fill up the jug before you leave for the next man. And the man is thirsty. He's dying, and he's tempted right there. He wants to drink all of that water immediately that's in that jug. And so he's battling. I'm dying of thirst. What if I pour this water into that pump on that well and it don't work, and then I won't have anything? But after thinking about it, he uses it and he pours it. And then he begins to pump and squeak, squeak, squeak, squeak, squeak. And all of a sudden, water bursts forth. And he drinks and he drinks and he drinks to his heart's content, to his thirst is quenched. And he refills the jug. Then he wrote his note again on it, saying the same thing that the person had said before him. He said, "Do it. It really works." I want to tell you, commit yourself to the kingdom of God, and you're going to find that He'll be with you in tribulation. He'll be with you in storms. He'll be with you in the darkest nights. He'll be with you on wonderful days of abundance. He'll be there in times of prosperity, but He'll be there when things are tough as well. But you've got to trust Him. You've got to trust His kingdom. You've got to trust His rule in your life. Everything He says to us in His Word is for our good. And so when there's a scripture that says like this, the Apostle Paul said, that I may know Him in the fellowship of His sufferings. I like just to quote the part, that I may know Him. Don't you? That's what I like. That I may know Him. Lord, that I may know You. Lord, that I may know You. And then when in the fellowship of His sufferings, in the power of Your resurrection. Yes, Lord, I want to know You in the power of Your resurrection. That's what I like. But it said fellowship of His suffering. Now, Lord, You know I don't like that part. What I want to tell You is, don't lean on your own understanding. Trust Him. He will take care of you. He'll take care of you and your family during the darkest nights. He'll take care of you and your family when it seems like you cannot make it another day. He'll take care of you when you feel like you're at the end of your rope. He'll take care of you when you think that all hope is lost. He'll make a way where there seems to be no way. He works in ways you cannot see, and He will make a way for you and me. Commit to the kingdom of Jesus Christ.
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8: So I wanted to talk with you and your mom today, Lily, because some people at school have noticed changes going on with you, and we're concerned.
9: Like what? Who?
8: Some of your friends, teachers. It sounds like you've lost interest in a lot of things lately. You're hanging with new friends?
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8: 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So what do you say? Can we talk?
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0: 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And remember, Proverbs 11:30 says, the fruit of the righteous is a tree of life, and he that winneth souls is wise. 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
11: 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I will be their God, and they will be my people. 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
11: 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At that time, Jesus said, I praise you, Father, Lord of heaven and earth, because you have hidden these things from the wise and learned and revealed them to little children. Yes, Father, for this was your good pleasure. All things have been committed to me by my Father. No one knows the Son except the Father, and no one knows the Father except the Son, and those to whom the Son chooses to reveal him. Come to me, all you who are weary and burdened, and I will give you rest. Take my yoke upon you and learn from me, for I am gentle and humble in heart, and you will find rest for your souls. For my yoke is easy, and my burden is light. 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
0: 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Thank you for listening. God bless.

Rely upon Him. The scripture for today's daily walk through the Bible is found in 1 Peter 5, verses 6 and 7. Therefore, humble yourselves under the mighty hand of God, that He may exalt you at the proper time, casting all your anxiety on Him, because He cares for you. God is the never-ending source of support and courage for those of us who call upon Him. When we are weary, He gives us strength. When we see no hope, God reminds us of His promises. When we grieve, God wipes away our tears. Do the demands of this day threaten to overwhelm you? If so, you must rely not only upon your own resources, but also upon the promises of your Father in heaven. God will hold your hand and walk with you every day of your life if you let Him. So even if your circumstances are difficult, trust the Father. His love is eternal and His goodness endures forever. Billy Graham said, "Ask Christ to come into your heart, to forgive you and help you. When you do, Christ will take up residence in your life by His Holy Spirit, and when you face temptations and trials, you will no longer face them alone." Again, the scripture for today's daily walk says, "Therefore, humble yourselves under the mighty hand of God, that He may exalt you at the proper time, casting all your anxiety on Him, because He cares for you." 1 Peter 5, verses 6 and 7.

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Forgiving and forgetting is today's lesson from the Proverbs. Proverbs 11 and verse 17 says, "The merciful man doeth good to his own soul." Do you have a tough time forgiving and forgetting? It can be very difficult. Most of us find it hard to forgive the people who have hurt us. And that's too bad, because life would be much simpler if we could forgive people once and for all and be done with it. Yet forgiveness is seldom that easy. Usually the decision to forgive is straightforward, but the process of forgiving is more difficult. Forgiveness is a journey that requires time, perseverance, and prayer. If you sincerely wish to forgive someone, pray for that person, and then pray for yourself, asking God to heal your heart. Don't expect forgiveness to be easy or quick, but rest assured, with God as your partner, you can forgive, and you will. Remember today's lesson from the Proverbs: "The merciful man doeth good to his own soul." Proverbs 11 and verse 17.

0: In Acts chapter 20, Paul is saying farewell to his friends at Ephesus. Verse 25, "And now behold, I know that all of you, among whom I went about preaching the kingdom, will no longer see my face. Therefore I testify to you this day that I am innocent of the blood of all men, for I did not shrink from declaring to you the whole purpose of God."
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2: 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Today, we believe this message is going to be engaging and life-changing.
3: Praise the name of the Lord. Just lift up your hands toward Jesus right now in worshiping Him. Focus upon Him, the author and finisher of your faith. Lord, there's none like You, none like You. We glorify You, O Lord. Hallelujah, Jesus. Hallelujah, Jesus. There's none like Him. Would you say His name? Just say His name over and over again. Would you do it? Say it out loud. Lord Jesus, Jesus, precious Jesus. Hallelujah. Hallelujah. Hallelujah. There's this hymn. I'm going to sing it. And if you know it, you can sing it with me.

How many people know that song? All right, now I want you to sing it actually like you know it. Okay, since you just admit, I just had admissions going on all over the room. All right.

a great hand of praise today. He's wonderful today. Amen. Amen. I'm so glad you showed up this morning. We're thrilled to have you with us. Before you're seated, would you let somebody know you're glad to see them? You can

Great to see y'all in the house of the Lord today. I'm thrilled that you are here. I hope you've had a wonderful week. Please remember this week that we're paving the front parking lots, and so we will not have our midweek services this week. And so that's a long time coming. These front parking lots, it's been about 31 years since these were paved, and so it's lasted a long time. We have to give it credit for that. So, but anyway, we'll have that going on this week. We are thrilled that you are here, and just 2 weeks from today is Easter Sunday. And I want to encourage you to invite people to be in church with you every Sunday. But in particular, there may be some people that you can get to come with you to church on Easter Sunday that might not would come otherwise. But you know, it may be that their life will absolutely change on Easter Sunday, and they will have an encounter with the resurrected Lord Jesus, and their life will be forever changed, and they might join you every week after that. And that's what we have to always keep in mind. And I want to encourage you to be inviting people to church. It's coming up very quickly. So, just please do that. This is the third message in a series we've been doing on miracles. Now, of course, last Sunday we took a break from that with the I Belong conference. And if you were here for either one of those services last Sunday, you know they were powerful encounters with God, as Beth Stevens Johnson preached, just a powerful way. The entire services were great. But the previous weeks before that, we talked about the miracles of deliverance, miracles of healing. Well, today we're going to take up the subject of on divine protection. Divine protection. I want you to turn to the book of Acts chapter 16. Acts chapter 16. And we'll be going to that particular, to a story there in Acts 16 just a little later. But I want you to go ahead and turn to that particular passage so that when we get to it, you'll be there and, ready to read with me in those particular verses. I just want to, ask you though to just bow your heads with me for a moment as we ask the Lord to open our eyes and ears and our understanding in every way. Father, in the name of Jesus, we pray, God, that we would hear from you today. Minister to every one of us in this room today. Awaken us to your presence and to the reality of your word and what you declare over our lives. And we will praise you and magnify you in Jesus' name. Amen. Amen. Have you ever been in a situation where you just said, God, if you'd get me out of this, I'll do thus and so? Some of you may have been a long time ago. You don't even want to tell me what you was doing. When you maybe you didn't even know Jesus, but you was thinking, I need to know Jesus right now. Anyway, you know what I'm talking about? Even though you didn't know anything, you was thinking, I know the shape I'm in and I need help. There's been some things, some situations, circumstances in life. Certainly some more serious than others that people could tell. But there's been a few things that I just as a human being that I was ready to get out of. And I was thinking, if I could just get off of this, if I could just get out of this. I remember many years ago now, we were on a trip. We took in a church van, went to Mexico, drove from here to Mexico, and the elders of our church who were on that van, of which I was just a child, there in my, I would say probably, late 20s, early 30s maybe, and they decided on the way home we would drive all the way through, not stop, from the Mexican border all the way to G-ville. And I've never been more miserable in my entire life. And I'm thinking, if I can just please God get me off of this van, I will not go on another trip like this. And please y'all, let's spend the night somewhere.
I was so miserable. And I want to tell you, to this day, if there anybody's planning on driving all night long, 24 hours a day, I'm not going. I'm not going. I remember in, it was either 2015 or 16, I think it was 2015 when I went to Zimbabwe, Africa, and that 22 hours on an airplane. Now, I mean, some of you, I mean, your military background, you've done this stuff, it ain't nothing, you just fly around the world. But for me, I was like a caged lion. I thought it was like, and I kind of paced myself coming back because I knew what this thing was all about and what I needed to do. But on the way, I mean, I thought I would die. Please, God, get me off this airplane. I'm a land creature. If you didn't look, I mean, you can look at me. No, I don't jump very high, anything like that. So I'm a land creature. And even I'm not a cruise person. Y'all, when I went on one cruise, I couldn't wait to get off that boat. I just am not good at sea. I wanted off of that thing. I mean, let's go. Why do I need to be out here when there's good solid ground? It was beautiful and all that, but I want to say that I'm going to have to go on another cruise because Sherry enjoyed it. And so I know that I need to be a part of scheduling a cruise because I'm not a selfish husband. But it wasn't the most enjoyable thing I've ever done in my life, just to be honest. But you may have gone through some things where you thought, you know, I need to be rescued. I need to be rescued. Now, the truth of the matter, what I've said is very lighthearted, but sometimes we go through some things in life and we're thinking, I've got... God, please step into this situation. Step into this circumstance. I need your help. I want you to look here, Psalm 37, verse 39. Psalm 37 and 39. It says, but the salvation of the righteous is from the Lord. He is their strength in the time of trouble. But the salvation of the righteous. The word salvation can be translated deliverance, the deliverance of the righteous. It could be the rescue, of the righteous and notice it, that really when you read the whole in context, it's saying the Lord rescues the righteous. The Lord delivers the righteous. The Lord, saves the righteous. So when we're talking about salvation in this context, we're talking about rescuing and deliverance and being protected. Is what we see here. He is their strength in the time of trouble, and trouble is just a part of life. Job said that. Job said, a man's days are full of trouble. Jesus said, in this world ye shall have tribulation, or we could say trouble, but he said, be of good cheer, for I have overcome the world. But we see here that God is a divine protector. What we need to keep in mind here when we say that he rescues the righteous is because a lot of times people will say, well, God didn't do this or God didn't do that. And I'm talking about people who don't even profess Christianity, or at least they're not living a life of Christianity, and then complain when God don't do this or that or the other. We need to understand that the promises of God are yea and amen, but they are promises of God for those who believe in God. That's what the promises are about. The promises of God are not just for whoever just decides to grab hold of one, regardless of the life they're living. It is for those who are living for the Lord. Now, keep in mind, God wants everybody to live for him. He wants everybody to follow after him. And so, therefore, the promises of God are attainable, but we are needing to align ourselves as the righteous of the Lord. He wants us to be followers of him. But I want us to see today that God is a protector, and he's our protector. And he does miracles of protection. But I want us to be very balanced with this subject today. And I believe God wants to speak into our life and for us to understand this. And I want to begin, I guess I would just call it,
Point one of this message, and I know it's coming early, but this is really point one. Long before, notice this, you face a problem, God has a plan. Long before you face a problem, God has a plan. This is good news. I'm going to say it one more time. You can read it there. Would you read it with me aloud? Long before you face a problem, God has a plan. We see that in the scriptures. Long before the waters that caused the flood to happen in Noah's day, long before the inhabitants of the earth had grown so wicked in Noah's day, God had a plan for the ark that would save Noah and his family and all of the right animals that needed to be on that ark for their safety and for the future inhabiting of the earth. I want to tell you, long before the first raindrop or the first waters came up from the depths of the earth, long before that, God had a plan. When we consider Jonah, one who was a preacher, he was a missionary, he was an evangelist, he was a preacher. And God called Jonah to go and preach to the Ninevites in the city of Nineveh. And this preacher, Jonah, didn't want to go. In fact, he didn't like the Ninevites. In fact, he didn't want them to go to heaven. I'm being serious. The Bible tells us, it really just speaks the truth, doesn't it? It just lays it out for us. This preacher said, these people in Nineveh are so wicked, I don't want them to get saved, God, and I'm not going over there to preach either. I refuse to go preach. Now, I'll tell you what, it doesn't sound like a very kind preacher. I understand that, but this is what the scriptures teach us regarding Jonah. Now, Jonah, he got on a ship headed in the opposite direction of Nineveh. He meant he was not going over there to preach to these people God wanted him to preach to. And as he was on his way on this ship, a great storm arose. And in this great storm that had arisen, they were about to lose their life on this ship. And Jonah knew it was him. Jonah knew it was him. He said, listen, if y'all just throw me overboard, then y'all going to be all right. But if I stay on here, we're all going down. We're all going down. And so he was just willing to give it up. And I want you to know this. They didn't seem to hesitate to throw him overboard. He was just a nice preacher. They didn't seem to be hesitate at all. They threw him overboard. But I want to tell you something. Long before God had prepared a great fish that would swallow Jonah and preserve Jonah's life and spit him out on the seashore. And I want to tell you, when he got through picking the seaweed out of his hair and everywhere else, he made his way to Nineveh. And what was incredible was when Jonah got to Nineveh, he preached and the whole city got saved. That's what the scripture says. I mean, the entire inhabitants of this city got saved. Their lives were turned around. I mean, what an incredible event took place. But I want to tell you, God had a plan before even Jonah realized the realization of the fish or anything, this great fish swallowing him. God had a plan before this, but before Jonah ever realized his rebellion. We think about Israel as a nation. We think about Moses leading them out of Egyptian bondage. And we can see them as they are leaving out
And they get, before they ever get to the Red Sea, before the realization ever came that there were mountains on the right and the left, the Red Sea was in front of them, and the armies of Pharaoh were pursuing after them. I want to tell you, before that ever happened, God had a plan that he was going to roll back the Red Sea, and he was going to deliver his people on dry ground, and they were going to go across the Red Sea. I want to tell you, before the doctor's appointment that you had where they told you some bad news, ever before that, our God had a plan and he was working on your behalf. I want to tell you, even before that breakup happened in that relationship, there was a God who had a plan to move in your life. Ever before you lost that job, I want to tell you, God had a plan of how he was going to move and deal with your life. I want you to know today that God has a plan even before you face the problem. He's got a plan. So that should encourage us this morning. That should encourage us to the point that we're not just haphazardly going through life, and that what is going on in my life is not important. I want you to tell you that what's going on in your life is important to God. And you who are followers of Jesus Christ in this room, you can have confidence in the fact that God has a plan for your life in all of the misunderstandings, in all of the disappointments, in all of the questions of life, and all the things that are going on in your life. God has a plan for you. Has a plan for you. You see, God is still commissioning angels on behalf of his people. The Bible says that the angels are ministering spirits on behalf of people like you and me. And God still commissions his angels and sends them and moves them about working on our behalf. I think sometimes when we may be frustrated because of some unexpected delay in traffic. But I want to tell you that God is working on your behalf. And even as frustrating as it can be, and you say, well, it caused me to be late to that particular meeting, but maybe if we had not been hindered, maybe if we had not been delayed, maybe it would have been that we would have been at the wrong place at the wrong time. You see, God is forever moving. And so when we're stuck and the train is passing us by, may we just consider as we're sitting there watching those boxcars pass by that God is overlooking our life, and he is ever ministering to us even when we have no clue about it. He's working, protecting, doing his bidding in our life to shield us. And so there's all kinds of things happening when we can't even imagine it. Now, I want us to look at Acts chapter 16. Acts chapter 16, and we're going to begin reading in verse 22. And I want to just read just the very first few words of verse 22. It says, then Paul stood in the midst. That's the wrong one. I'm in chapter 17. 16:22. It said, then the multitude rose up together against them. I just want to stop right there. It said the multitude rose up against them. So we got to have a little context here. What we see going on here is that there has been a slave girl that has been following Paul and Silas, and there was other people in this group around. This was a part of a missionary journey of the Apostle Paul and those companions he had in the ministry. But the preceding verses here of Acts 16 tells us about a slave girl who had been following them around, and she had been actually saying some things when we just read it
It appears to be flattering words about how these men are powerful men of God. I almost feel like that it must have been very sarcastic in some ways. Or it was just something, because it seemed to, no question about it, it rubbed the Apostle Paul wrong. In fact, I mean, he's going up to prayer, but she's following and she's saying, she continually is talking, saying things out loud as they walk along, appears again to be flattering words. But the Apostle Paul recognizes there's something about this young girl that's not right. And here it says that the Apostle Paul, that he cast an evil spirit out of this girl. And what we learn is that this slave girl is held in slavery by some men because she has, she is a fortune teller, and no doubt the enemy has gotten involved in her life, and they are making money off of this girl. She goes around telling people's fortune, and people are paying her. These men, they are trafficking her, basically, we would say, and they're getting the money and the proceeds. So when the Apostle Paul set her free from these demonic forces, she no longer can do any fortune telling. And guess what? It was messing with them boys' wallets. It was affecting their bottom line. They despised that. They took Paul and Silas, maybe some others, it appears, and others in that group. They took them captive. They brought them out among the multitude. And that's where we're going to pick up verse 22. It says, then the multitude rose up together against them, and the magistrates tore off their clothes and commanded them to be beaten with rods. Anybody say, where's God? You know, again, we're talking about now divine protection this morning. And here they are. It's been commanded. They've been taken captive, and they're being now, the word is, you're going to be beaten with rods. Notice verse 23. And when they had laid many stripes on them. Anybody ever have, when you were a kid, somebody said, I'm going to stripe your legs. Well, I'm telling you, this was with rods, and these were grown men, and these were people that were vicious people, bringing harsh judgment upon the Apostle Paul and Silas and the other companions with them. And it said they laid many stripes on them. They threw them into prison, commanding the jailer to keep them securely. So we might be asking, you know, that we're talking about God's protection on our life, and we're saying that God does miracles of protection and safety in our life, but we have to be honest with ourselves and here in this passage and say, God, where are you? I think it would have been, God, I wish you'd have showed up just a while ago before they started this torturing us with these rods. Maybe the Apostle Paul then, perhaps he said, you can't trust God. He'll fail you. Look, we was in this situation. Look at us. I think I'm going to quit going to church. Look at me. Here I am trying to serve the Lord. And look what's happening in my life. I think I'll just quit going to life group. I'm going to just go to life group because I'm going to quit going to life group. I mean, look, I've been praying about these things. They're not, God hadn't protected me. He hadn't done anything for me in this situation. Maybe I'll just quit. I'm going to quit tithing to the church. Maybe somehow we get in their mind, we'll punish God. He didn't show up. What'd he do for me lately? No, the Apostle Paul didn't do none of that, did he? It was nothing of that. In fact, the Apostle Paul, he didn't say that, but I want you to notice what happens to the Apostle Paul. It says here in verse 24 that the jailer, having received such a charge, commanding them to watch over and keep these prisoners securely, he put them into the inner prison
and fastened their feet in the stocks. So not only have they been beaten to bloody, we know in the passage of scripture, as we continue on reading down further than this, that there'll be a time when they're binding up their wounds, where there's these men are viciously cut from these stripes. This is a real beating they've taken, and now they've been fastened. Their feet has been fastened in chains and stocks in the inner prison. But I want you to notice, it wasn't Paul saying you can't trust God. How can we trust God? No. Even despite all they've went through, here verse 25, but at midnight, Paul and Silas were praying and singing hymns to God, and the prisoners were listening to them. Now, did you notice that? Instead of accusing God, instead of blaming God for what has just happened in their life. God, why didn't you show up? Why didn't you show up and protect us in this situation and keep us from getting beaten down? Now, I'll be honest with you. I don't want to get beat down. Anybody with me? I'm not interested in having a bunch of tough days. Are you? Nobody is. We're wanting God to intervene. I want God to intervene before we get beaten, before I have to go to jail, before the terrible thing happens. And so sometimes we're wanting God to protect us so much so that we struggle and there's tension in our life when we don't see God moving like the way we had prayed He would. But what we see the Apostle Paul doing is, when things have happened adversely affecting his life, what does he do? He prays, him and Silas do, bound in chains, still probably bleeding from the beating they have taken, and from many stripes that have been put on their back, he begins to pray at midnight, and they begin to sing a hymn. Now, I don't know, when we think about the hymn book of Israel, a lot of times we understand that the Psalms, so when the Bible talks about Psalms, hymns, and spiritual songs, we don't know what all they're talking about, but we do have the Jewish hymn book here in the book of Psalms, so I'm not sure exactly what the Apostle Paul might have been singing that night, him and Silas, but maybe they broke out in

name. Think about it just for a moment. They're bleeding. They're in pain. They are, here they are, but here they begin to say, come on, Silas, hit that note again with me. Oh, bless the Lord. Oh, my soul and all that is within me. Bless his holy name. Maybe then they went, I will bless the Lord at all times. I will bless the Lord at all times. His grace shall continually, his praise shall

with my right hand of my righteousness. I want to tell you, they began to praise the Lord. And what I want us to understand is they were worshiping God before there was a miracle. They worshiped God ever before they saw Him do anything on their behalf. And so this is another point that I want to make this morning, and is this. Our worship is not to be based on what He does for us. Our worship should be based on who He is. 2 weeks ago, we were talking about healing. I said the same thing. Don't let your faith be based upon what He's doing for you, but based upon who He is. So may our worship not be based upon all the acts that He does in our life and what He's doing, but may it be based on who He is. May we worship God for who He is. That's exactly what was happening right here. That's exactly what was happening. They just began to worship Him, although the circumstances looked terrible. Although the pain was horrific, they just worshiped God. And God's wanting us to understand that there are things that He may be working and doing that we have no clue about. And that's what I want us to see next here as we continue to look at this. Verse 26. Suddenly, will you say suddenly? One more time. Suddenly, there was a great earthquake so that the foundations of the prison were shaken. And immediately all the doors were opened and everyone's chains were loosed. I'm going to keep on reading, even though it won't be on the screen. Verse 27. And the keeper of the prison, awakening from sleep and seeing the prison doors open, supposing the prisoners had fled, drew his sword and was about to kill himself. When he saw that the prison doors were open and he had been given a commission to make sure they were secure, and he had failed in that, and he knew that those in authority over him were going to kill him if all these prisoners got out, he went ahead and said, I might as well kill myself. But Paul called with a loud voice, saying, do yourself no harm, for we are all here. See, because when the suddenly came, the prison doors were open, the chains fell off. But I want you to notice something. There was other people in the preceding verses that heard Paul and Silas singing. They heard them praying. Even the other prisoners did not even run out of the place. They stayed put even though the chains were gone and the prison doors were open. And notice what happens here. Paul called with a loud voice saying, do yourself no harm. Verse 29. Then he called for a light. This is what the jailer did. He called for a light and he fell down trembling before Paul and Silas. And he brought them out and said, sirs, what must I do to be saved? He brought them out of the inner prison. What must I do to be saved? So they said, believe on the Lord Jesus Christ and you will be saved, and you and your household. It said, then they spoke the word of the Lord to him and to all who were in the house. And he took them the same hour of the night and washed their stripes. And immediately he and all his family were baptized. This is what I want us to grab hold of. If we don't grab hold of anything else in this message, this is what I want us to see today. Sometimes the eternal purpose of God is not in alignment with our temporary plan. Now, I'll be honest with you. The plan that I've got for my life is not to be in no pain. All right, anybody there with me? I'm not interested in being in a bunch of pain. I'm not interested in any of that. That's not the plan, the temporary plan I have for my life. But sometimes God's eternal purpose is not in alignment with my temporary plan. See, what happens here is that God had his eyes upon a jailer and that jailer's family.
And that God somehow had to get the Apostle Paul and Silas inside the inner prison where they could have an audience with a jailer who would then have the opportunity to accept Jesus Christ as his Lord and Savior, and ultimately his family gets saved. And so what we see is that the plan, certainly Paul didn't want to get beat down. Certainly they didn't want to be cut up and bleeding. Certainly they didn't want to be thrown into the inner prison. Certainly they didn't probably want to go without food or something, or maybe they were in cold and they were, because of their nakedness and having their clothes stripped away from them, they were exposed to some kind of elements and in terms of coldness in the inner prison. We don't know, but what we do know is that God had an eternal purpose where he was wanting to see someone saved, and he used the Apostle Paul and Silas in a situation where it might have not have been the best for them, but God was seeing his will accomplished in their life. I want to tell you, we've got to know God is doing bigger things sometimes than just keeping us safe. Now, I want to tell you now, I pray for safety every day. This is my prayer. I can tell you, I've prayed this prayer for a long time. I pray it over myself. Lord, keep me safe, healthy, and strong. Those three things. I pray that over Sherry every day. Lord, keep Sherry safe, healthy, and strong. I pray that over even before Caleb and Joshua were born, I prayed that God would keep them safe, healthy, and strong. And I pray that every day. Now they have wives. I pray that God keeps them safe, healthy, and strong every day. Every day. And I want to tell you, for all of you at Christian Heritage Church, as God brings your face before my mind and heart, I pray constantly that God would keep you safe, healthy, and strong. But what we must understand is that God has an eternal purpose, and sometimes I do have pain, and sometimes things don't work out the way that I wish they would work out, and sometimes there's some difficulties that you go through and I go through, and I prayed that that would not happen, but it does not change the fact that I believe my God is a healer. I believe my God is a deliverer. I believe that he is a savior. I believe that he is my protector. I believe that he is my provider. I believe there's nothing too hard for God. I believe he's able to do exceedingly abundantly beyond all I can ask or think. I don't change my mind about what I think about God, even if it's a tough time, even if it's a dark day. Don't change your mind. God has an eternal purpose. But we got to grab hold of that. So I want to say it again. Sometimes God's eternal purpose doesn't align with my temporary plan. That's exactly what happened in the life of Joseph. Old Testament Joseph. Joseph, whose story is told from Genesis 37 through Genesis 50. I started reading the Bible over, and this, I'm excited. I've been reading Genesis, and I can't wait to get to chapter 37. And I'll start on that in the next couple of days. I'm right close, because I love to read it again and again and again. Joseph, the dreamer. Joseph, the

man whom God spoke into his life and gave him a great vision for his life. Gave him a vision of being a ruler, being a leader. But yet he was despised and rejected by his own brothers. And we think, how can I be a leader, God, when my own brothers hate me? They hated him because their daddy loved him so much. And he favored him. Remember the coat of many colors that Joseph wore? And Joseph would tell dreams, and the problem was about the dreams. He'd tell him these dreams, and his brothers were bowed down before him. I just want to tell you, that can make your brother mad. But let me tell you in short about Joseph's life. God had a plan. But when you start reading Joseph's life, you start thinking, God, where are you? Because his brothers sought to kill him, but changed their mind and made it look like he was killed and threw him in a pit. And then they, from the pit, they sold him into slavery. Then from slavery, he was auctioned off on slave blocks at another place, and he was bought by Potiphar, and Potiphar used him to serve in his house as a servant. And Joseph rose to prominence as a servant in Potiphar's palace. While in Potiphar's palace, Joseph was falsely accused by Potiphar's wife, who accused him of trying to rape her. Joseph was thrown into prison. Now, I want to back up just for a moment. If Joseph had not been sold into slavery by his brothers, Joseph would have never been auctioned off on the slave blocks. If Joseph would have never been auctioned off on the slave blocks, Joseph would have never been purchased by Potiphar. If Joseph would have never been purchased by Potiphar, he could have not have served in Potiphar's household. If he

interpreted the butler and the baker's dreams. If he'd have never interpreted the butler and the baker's dreams, he'd have never interpreted the king's dreams. And if he'd have never interpreted the king's dreams, Joseph would not have ruled over all the land of Egypt. Do you hear what I'm saying? This man became the ruler over all of Egypt, but in the process of what it looked like that God was not doing anything, in the midst of it all, God was doing a miracle in Joseph's life and bringing him to a place that he could have never come to had he not went through some tough times. And I want you to say, and may you remind

Hallelujah. We talk about what Paul didn't say. Paul didn't say, don't trust him. He never said he'll fail you. Paul never said, listen, I had to go through all this, beatings and all of that. No, no, no. He didn't say any of that. But I'm going to tell you what Paul said. Scripture says, and scholars say concerning it, that about 5 to 6 years of Paul's life were spent in prison. Think about that for a moment. This was after he became a Christian. You know, a lot of our stories might have been, before I got saved, I spent a little time. After he was saved, he spent 5 to 6 years in prison. And so I said, he didn't say all those things about don't trust God. No, but this is what he said.

wonderful things he does. Hallelujah, Jesus. He's our protector. But what he didn't promise was this. God never promised to protect you from everything. He didn't. This is what he promised. He said, I will never leave you nor forsake you. Bobby said he'll never leave you nor forsake you. James,

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Scott Vincent. 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That wreck a long time ago that caused you to be from chest down, can't really feel anything, do anything. Through your pain, through your adversity, I don't get it. But I know this. You're born again today because God had an eternal purpose that was far greater than the temporary. And because your life has been changed, countless people around you will spend eternity in heaven. And I love you, Scott.

attitude. I thank you for the example you are. 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And I praise the Lord for you. Today, as every head is bowed now and every eye is closed, if you're in this room today and you need the Lord Jesus Christ, your personal Savior, and you need to make sure this morning that you are right with Jesus, that you're saved, would you slip up your hand? Would you slip up your hand? I want to give you an opportunity to do that. I have one, any two? Would there be another one? You'll slip up your hand. Just keep it lifted for me because I don't want to miss it. Just keep it lifted for me. Anyone else? Anyone else? Would you pray with me? I've had two hands lifted today, and I want you to pray with me. And I want us all to pray together because that just to encourage each one around us. Father, in the name of Jesus, we come. Lord, we ask you, Lord, to come into our heart. Lord, save us today. Forgive me of my sins, oh God. I trust you today as my Savior. And I believe that you died on the cross for my sins, Jesus. And I believe that God raised you from the dead 3 days later. Oh God, thank you, Lord, for saving me today. Because, Lord, it's by grace through faith. And so I believe that believing is enough today. And so, Lord, I follow you now, turning from my sins. Lord, I follow you, God. Lord, help me to follow you all the days of my life. If you prayed that prayer today, I want to encourage you to cling to it. I want you, if you really believe today, Lord God, that saved you today, I want you to cling to this. Never let it go. And just follow after him with all your heart. I want to encourage you as well, if you're a texter, to do this. Type the word respond CHC, all one word, respond CHC, to the number 94,000. And there you can respond telling us that you've accepted Jesus today, you got saved. Also, you can go there and tell us if you want to be baptized. And I want to encourage you, we've had numerous people saved over this past these weeks of 2021, and everybody who's gotten saved, we want to see you baptized now. Now, others in this room, you're right in the middle of a stormy time and the right in the middle of a trial, and you're going, Lord, please help me to cling to you. I don't want to give up. I want to.

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2: 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You want proof that God is living within you? Listen to the Bible from 1 John 4. Dear friends, since God so loved us, we also ought to love one another. No one has ever seen God, but if we love one another, God lives in us, and His love is made complete in us. We know that we live in Him and He in us because He has given us His Spirit. And we have seen and testified that the Father has sent His Son to be the Savior of the world. If anyone acknowledges that Jesus is the Son of God, God lives in him, and he in God. And so we know and rely on the love God has for us. From 1 John 4, listen to the Bible. It's great for the soul.
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6: Good morning, and thank you for listening to Between the Pages with Bill and Dana Turner. Please join us for part two of Unmasking the Devil by John Ramirez.
7: They have a very possessive love to destroy and control.
8: One of the things that it says on there, I'm not sure because I'm not on that page yet, but one of the things is they want to befriend people of stature.
7: Sure.
8: They want, you know,
7: sure.
8: And then alienate others. Mm-hmm. That's a Jezebel position. Spirit. So, you know, if you've got someone in your church or in your congregation and you think, well, why are they acting that way to me? You know, they only seem to cling to, you know.
9: Only cling to leadership.
8: Yeah.
9: And they want the limelight.
7: Let's see. It says, warning. The goal of the Jezebel and or Delilah spirit is to destroy leaders, ministries, and nations. So let's stop being a gentleman with the devil and his kingdom.
8: Amen.
9: That's right.
8: Amen.
7: And I love that some of the things he wrote in this book, how he says that. He said, because we don't really realize exactly what's going on. We right. absolutely do not realize.
8: One of the things I really, really liked about this book is there's a chart. It's on page 46, and it talks about what God does to you and what the devil does
9: and
8: to
9: folks,
8: you.
9: Oh, yes. Think about this as she reads it,
7: I put
9: folks.
7: That on Facebook when I was
8: yes,
7: reading
8: Yes, you did.
7: It.
8: I was going to say that, but I didn't know if you wanted me to repeat
7: oh,
8: that.
7: Oh, no, that's okay.
8: Dana took a picture of it, and I thought, oh, I love that. That was uh-huh. one of the things that made me want to hurry up and get the book.
9: And everybody listen hard to this comparison here and see what applies to your life. Mm-hmm.
8: This is how you can tell and evaluate whether or not Satan's attacking you, you know, or if it, and some people say, I'm not sure if it's God that's working with me or if it's Satan.
7: Right.
8: Well, just compare it to this chart. God steals you. He keeps you still. He calms you. The devil torments you. God reassures you. The devil threatens you. God leads you. The devil pushes you. God enlightens you. The devil confuses you. God forgives you. The devil condemns you. God calms you. The devil stresses you. God encourages you. The devil discourages you. God comforts you. The devil worries you. So when you're having emotional stuff going on, run it through that chart.
7: That's exactly right.
9: That's it. That right there, I got to give a shout out to my man, Pastor Bill George here. When I read that, the first thing I thought about was his program, Reset, and he put on there one of my favorite sermons, Name It, Claim It, Blab It, and Grab It. And he talked about the ways that the Holy Spirit will talk to you. God will say, hey, come here. I got something I need you to do. I'm trusting you with this.
7: Right.
9: Whereas the devil says, you can't do it. You're terrible. Nobody wants you. You
7: right.
9: couldn't do anything right.
7: That's right.
9: You know, and that's something we need to keep in mind, folks. That's not your imagination. That's the Spirit.
7: That's exactly right. And Brother George, thank you for running the board for us tonight so that we can do our book review.
9: You are the man.
10: You guys are doing a wonderful job.
7: So, Bill, anything else on the book?
11: No, I was just taking notes.
7: You were taking notes. Okay.
11: was taking notes. I was waiting until you get done with the book so I can...
7: Oh, okay. I'm sorry.
11: Are you okay?
9: We can always get back to Jezebel.
8: One of the things that that he put on here is on page 66. He said one of the things that he learned in the enemy's camp is that he had the power to attract people through their negative words.
7: Oh, yes.
8: So our speech has power.
7: Oh, yes.
8: And, you know, you hear people say, you know, of course, you know, I've got diabetes. Or, okay, you're claiming it. You've got it. It's your diabetes. Great.
9: That's
8: you don't
9: right.
8: have it. Or, you know, I heard somebody today just tell me, I'm not going to live to be that old. I was talking about age and stuff. I'm like, well, no, you won't. Keep that attitude.
7: Right.
8: You know, if you say you will, I mean, our words have so much power that, you know,
11: well,
8: that
11: we don't. I've got a wonderful personality.
9: You're the light of everybody's life, aren't you?
11: That's right.
9: I'm right there with you, Bill.
7: Oh, that's funny. That's funny.
9: That was good.
7: So, you know, in chapter 9 of this book, he talks about being inside the mind of an ex-devil worshiper.
11: Mm.
8: Mm-hmm.
7: And he talks about in the 25 years that he served the dark side, they had a strategy and a militant game plan to take over neighborhoods, regions, because if you can take over these territories, you can paralyze churches in the spirit realm. And most of our work was done during the night when Christians were sleeping.
11: Mm-hmm.
7: He says, I am compelled to write this chapter because I feel called to be a watchman on the wall to bring an alertness to the church. It's time to wake up and take over what the devil has stolen from us, our neighborhoods, our communities, even our very state or our country that we live in.
11: Amen to that.
7: So we need to take back these regions from the diabolical witches and warlocks that are operating under the radar. Let me give you an example of how they infiltrate and take over. They take over the first in the spirit realm because everything starts in the spirit realm before you see it manifest in the natural.
9: That's right.
7: For example, the riots that started in New York City over racial unrest spread from New York to Ferguson, Missouri, and then it went down to Baltimore. These are demonic forces that are being transferred from one region to another. These are patterns and cycles of the devil.
8: Mm-hmm.
7: And how we combat this in the spirit realm as believers is as soon as we see something like this manifest, we dismantle it through prayer and fasting in the spirit realm so it will not carry over to other locations that will affect our generation. We need to curse it, cut it, uproot it, and that's how we accomplish through Jesus Christ and the Holy Spirit to defeat the enemy and his game plan.
9: Amen.
8: Amen.
9: Yeah, that's people don't realize what we're doing. In this country, one thing that got me is page 80. He gives a list of certain, you know, ways, open doors for him. Mm-hmm. And he says a demon is an unclean spirit that is looking for a body to live in. They're able to enter people through personal and generational sins and the following doorways. And these are just a sample. Personal and generational sins. Okay, well, some, you know, generational stuff we can't help.
7: Right.
9: But in Exodus 20, he says, I will visit the iniquities of the father on the third to the fourth generation.
7: Right.
9: That's a long time, people. Mm-hmm. That's around 100 years at least. Then you have curses. What is that? Have you ever told somebody they're stupid? There's a curse right there. Mm-hmm. If you tell them enough and they start believing it, they've received the curse.
7: Yep. Right.
9: And that allows for a spirit. Dabbling in the occult, horror movies, things like that. Witchcraft. A lot of times we don't realize witchcraft can be horror movies. Rebellion. And, mm-hmm. and Samuel, it talks about rebellion is the same as witchcraft. Because
7: mm-hmm.
9: rebellion and iniquity is what got the devil kicked out of heaven.
7: That's exactly right.
9: Alcohol, smoking marijuana, using any kind of psychotropic drugs, pornography, worldly movies and music. A testimony for me with my deliverance, I had a lot of mine came from music. A lot
7: right.
9: of the different spirits that came out. Some of them came out from songs that had no words. So you hear music and like, oh, those words are terrible. Listen to what they're talking about. Well, some of mine came out from songs that literally there's not one word. It's just instrumental.
11: It had to be opera.
9: Well, it wasn't opera. It was an Allman Brothers band.
11: and
9: that's good Southern boys. Having occult objects in your house, you know, things from Buddha statues,
11: right.
9: you know, Hindi things.
11: Buying stuff that you don't realize.
7: Ignorance.
11: Mm-hmm. Right.
9: Yeah, ignorance
11: exactly.
9: is darkness.
11: Ignorance,
9: let's see, sex outside of marriage, abortions, incest, rape, unforgiveness. Ooh, we'll let that one sit for a little while.
7: Yeah.
9: And letting the sun, being angry and letting the sun go down on your wrath.
8: Mm-hmm.
9: Wide
7: yes.
9: open doors.
7: Uh-huh. Well, I think sometimes we don't. You know, what is it? The pastor always tells us, my people perish for lack of knowledge.
9: That's it.
7: And so, guys, this year we have learned a whole lot of stuff. Yeah. We have. It started this time last year. Well, in just a few hours. It hasn't stopped for the whole year. And I'm very thankful to be a part of it and part of a church that is teaching this and teaching us what this remnant, this church in the last days is going to be about.
12: That's right.
7: Helping set God's people free and those that don't even know they're bound. Because, you know, we've all been through deliverance ourselves this year.
12: Yeah. Right.
7: Some more than others. And what I mean by that is just, you know. And because when this year started out, when you know, I was delivered from the spirit of fear, and it was probably 6 months or more before I realized, hey, I've got a few other issues mm-hmm. that, you know, I need to get taken care of.
12: That's right.
7: And so when you read these books, you know, I started reading this book, and I was like, wow, yeah, okay, we done that lady last week.
12: And
7: yeah. Oh, praise the Lord. You know, and all these things. So just like what we were talking about,
8: right,
7: Paige.
8: Right.
7: So.
8: Well, in chapter 7, the one thing I wanted to point out, he talks about Jason is misbehaving.
7: Yes. Behave, Jason.
11: Also, he knows Jason personally, and he talks about it. Chapter 7 is Jason misbehaving.
8: He talks about fear.
7: Right.
8: The problem with people is they don't fear the Lord anymore.
7: Exactly.
8: We think that we have we have a loving, gracious, forgiving, and merciful God. But there is a penalty for sin, period. Mm-hmm. If you, and this isn't in the book, I don't believe, but anyway, if you do something wrong, if you commit a crime and you go before a judge, and it's a good and a merciful judge, you know, he's a good judge, you still got to serve your punishment. You're still
7: right.
8: He's a good judge, he's going to punish you according to what you've done. And God is just like that. You know, if we've done something wrong, we are going to have to. But Jesus Christ, he sent Jesus Christ to take the punishment for us.
7: Yes.
12: Hallelujah.
8: And but we've got to have a good, healthy fear of God.
7: Sure.
8: And that's what, you know, and the book talks about that, you know, that's kind of, it's sugar-coated. You know,
7: exactly.
8: It's a preach-happy
7: yes.
8: type
12: preach and happy.
8: Churches. You know, they don't preach, you know, to the fear of the Lord. You've got to have a good, healthy fear, or you're not going to have a good, close relationship.
7: That's right. That's
8: it's
7: right.
8: just like when you have kids. If you don't discipline them and make them behave, mm-hmm. you go have rambunctious, wild children.
7: That's
8: and,
7: right.
8: you know, Amen. And then society's going to have to deal with them when they
7: right.
8: get older.
7: Right.
9: And that's something that I spoke with a woman at work today about was we were talking about church, and she said, I just don't know about all this, and I'm telling her about the move of God we're experiencing, not revival, but a move of God.
7: Right.
9: And I said, well, how many people got saved at your church this year? And she just looked at me. She said, I don't know, one, maybe two. I said, we're somewhere, but I think between 65 and 75 for the year. And it's not the same person every other month.
7: Right.
9: You know, every
7: right.
9: other week.
8: We're not getting re-saved.
9: But it's people nobody's ever even seen. They're coming
7: yes.
9: up and they say, what do you need from God? You know, what do you need from the Lord? And they say, I don't know.
7: Right.
9: I heard it on the radio. We had that one Sunday night. A family, they were in the car listening to the 99.9 uh-huh. on the radio.
7: Uh-huh.
9: And five of them, family of five, come in and said, I had to come. I'm listening to it on the radio. I just had this overwhelming urge to get here, and I didn't
7: right.
9: even know where
7: right.
9: this place was, but I ended
7: yes.
9: up here.
7: Yes.
9: And they came, all five of them got
7: mm-hmm.
9: saved.
7: Mm-hmm.
9: And that's what the supernatural brings. Whether you agree with it or not, the spirit that's in you, whether you're saved or not, the spirits that are in you, good, bad, or ugly, they know it's real.
7: Right.
9: And for some reason, the sugar-coated gospel we get nowadays is all about happy, happy, happy. Well, go all the way back to creation account, folks. There's always an opposite. There's always an opposing view. God separated the light from the dark. You can't have one without the other.
8: I wanted to, if y'all...
11: Where is this? What church is this happening at?
9: University Parkway Church of God. Pastor
11: okay.
9: Henry Schaefer.
11: There you go.
8: Located in
9: That's
8: Lincoln,
9: my best
8: South Carolina.
9: Radio voice, Bill.
8: I want to read this short chapter real quick. It says, we have lost our way, the way of fear of the Lord. The word says that the fear of the Lord is the beginning of wisdom. So if you don't fear the Lord, then how can you fight and win against the attacks of the enemy over your life?
7: That's exactly right. That's right. You know, he talked about that in his first book. He said that churches nowadays are preaching people happy and not mm-hmm. preaching people free.
9: That's right.
7: And I'll never forget that. Whenever I read that, I thought, that is so true.
9: Because
7: mm-hmm. you can go to any church on any corner
8: mm-hmm.
7: Most Sundays, and you never hear deliverance mentioned at all.
9: That's right. Well, they don't believe it.
7: Right. And so, I don't know. We've done so many books this year, this whole year that we've done books. we've started through with Bill. I wish I'd have wrote the list down. I had the list with me and didn't bring it. And this book right here, for those of you out there, we're going to tell you again, and we've got 30 more minutes, but I just wanted to, everybody always says, give us the name of the book again and tell us, you know, the author and all this kind of stuff. So for those of you that are just joining us, it's John Ramirez, Strategies to Defeat Eternity's Greatest Enemy, Unmasking the Devil. Great book. Go ahead, Jason. What'd you want to?
9: I wanted to read a little bit.
7: Okay.
8: Well, I was just going to comment real quick on what Dana had said. You were talking about preaching you happy. He says in the book that the reason that the churches do not preach deliverance is because they're teaching that Christians can't have demons.
7: Right.
8: So you don't need deliverance if you can't have a demon on
7: right.
8: you.
7: Right.
8: And that he
7: doctrine.
8: Said that is, like you said earlier, that is one of the biggest lies that Satan uh-huh. has been able uh-huh. to pull over the church's eyes.
9: That's right.
7: Right.
9: The section that Paige actually handed me to read was, it says, many of us ask ourselves the ultimate question, how is it that a sovereign God is watching over me, yet I could die prematurely? And John Ramirez explains it. He says, by the simple choices we make, allowing the devil to get his ways in our life. The devil is pushing us to make bad decisions to take us off the course from the purpose and destiny that God has created for us by pushing us to bypass our prayer closets. The Bible says we're to pray without ceasing. And so many times, even with the preaching people happy, if you really think about it, preaching us happy and you're going to get blessing and you're going to get that Mercedes, you know. And so what do? Well, we need to go take out a loan. I need a Mercedes. God's going to give me a Mercedes. Now I got to work
7: right.
9: more.
7: Right.
9: So now I'm working more. I'm not thinking about God. I'm thinking about what I have. And with the prosperity message that we're getting, folks, and the happiness that all the preachers are preaching, I don't know if anybody, maybe it's just my Bible. I think I say this every time I come up here to the station. But if it's in y'all's Bible, let me know. But my Savior was homeless.
7: Yes.
9: And when the rich young ruler came up and he says, I've kept the commandments from my birth. I haven't seen yet where Jesus said, well, what about this one? What about this one? What about this one? All he said was, take everything you have and give it to the poor. Sell everything you have and give that to the poor. He didn't say you didn't honor your father and mother, or you didn't steal or covet. He said, take everything you have and give it to the poor. So, yeah, there's power there.
7: Yeah, there is. And, you know, I think part of that, too, where in the scripture, you know, Jesus, he knew the heart of that rich young ruler.
8: Oh, yeah.
7: And the fact that, you know, I don't believe for a minute that Jesus, we all have to be poor and homeless. Mm-mm. That's not what the Bible's teaching. But I think if you take that in context, he is saying, when all of that other stuff becomes more important than me,
8: right,
7: in your life. You know, when you've bought so much that you can't come to church because you have to work 80 hours a week.
8: Right.
7: Or you've bought so much that you can't pay your tithes or won't pay your tithes because you can't meet your bills.
9: That's right.
7: You know, and those kind of things. And so he knew that rich young ruler's heart. And he's like, ooh. He had a lot of stuff he didn't want to mm-hmm. get rid of.
8: Mm-hmm.
7: You know, and I think sometimes God does that. I believe, in just my opinion, God does that just to see. I think of Abraham.
9: Mm-hmm.
7: You know, when God told him just to sacrifice Isaac. Well, okay.
8: God knew. This is just my take on that. God knew what he was going to do.
7: Right.
8: God knew how far. I think God wanted to show him
7: right.
8: his
9: faith.
8: Yeah,
9: he wanted to show
8: right.
9: Abraham
8: he
9: had
8: right.
9: faith.
8: He wanted Abraham to see how much faith he had in God. Because God already knew.
7: Right. Mm-hmm. So, I mean, you know, you've got all these things. And Bill snatched a book from me, so I'm kind of lost it for a second. But there's so many good things in the book. I tell you what, one of the things that really touched me in this book was towards the end where his says his best friend wrote him a letter.
6: 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Stay tuned next week for part three. Thank you for listening. God bless.
12: Thanks for joining us for Between the Pages. We hope you enjoyed our book review this month. Please join us again next month for a new book review. Until then, God bless.

0: Hello, friends, and welcome. My name is Henry Schaefer, and I pastor the University Parkway Church here in Aiken, South Carolina. Now let's move right on into today's message and hear what God will speak into your life concerning Jesus is the answer.
1: All my job is today's tale. Whatever problem you're going through today,
2: I know that your skies
1: whatever you
2: dark,
1: whatever you're dealing with
2: you
1: in life, come on. Jesus is the answer.
2: In case you don't know.
0: He want to be God. Hallelujah. Thank you, Jesus. I guess I'm going to share with you today. I want to talk to you about the devil's warehouse today. I've entitled this, The Devil's Warehouse. Now I'm going to share with you in just a moment. I want to talk to you about the spirit of worry today. We're going to look into the devil's warehouse in the next few weeks. See what he uses on people. Today we're going to start talking about the spirit of worry. Somebody say, this is going to be good today. Look at your neighbor and say, if you've been worrying, he's talking to you today. Somebody shout amen. Somebody said, everybody says this, did you call the pastor today and tell him what I've been doing this week? Did you call him? And he formulated a message right around what? Huh? Did you do that today? Did you do that? That's what they'll say. I know you called him. You got his phone number, didn't you? No, but nobody called me. The Lord said, this is what you need to hear today. Amen. Or you're going to deal with somebody who needs to hear this. That's it. It's called body ministry. Amen. We prepare you for it in the name of Jesus. Grab your Bibles and go to Matthew chapter 6. We're going to pick up our reading. Let's hear. We're going to pick it up around verse 25. Therefore I say unto you, take no thought for your life, what ye shall eat or what ye shall drink, nor yet for your body, what ye shall put on. Is not the life more than meat, and the body more than raiment? Look, he says, now look at the fowls of the air. Boy, they don't sow not, neither do they reap, neither gather into barns. Yet your heavenly Father feedeth them. Are ye not much better than they? Which of you, and Jesus is talking to people, you know that, right? Which of you, by taking thought, can add one cubit unto his stature? And why take ye thought for clothes? Consider not the lilies of the field, how they grow. They toil not, neither do they spin. And yet I say unto you, that even Solomon in all his glory was not arrayed like one of these. Wherefore, if God so clothed the grass of the field, which today is and tomorrow is cast into the oven, shall he not much more clothe you, O ye of little faith? Now look at what he says in verse 31. Therefore, take no thought, saying, what shall ye eat? Now this is when you're young, middle-aged, or old, it doesn't matter. Or what shall we drink? Or wherewithal shall we be clothed? For after all these things do the Gentiles seek. For your heavenly Father knoweth that ye have need of all these things. Now here's the key. But seek ye first the kingdom of God, his righteousness, and all these things shall be added unto you. Take therefore no thought for tomorrow, for the morrow shall take thought for the things of itself. Here's what he says. Sufficient unto the day is the evil thereof. Today. Now he didn't tell us to look for the good in today. He says the evil is sufficient today thereof today to deal with the evil things. Isn't that crazy? That's what he says. Sufficient today is the evil thereof in today that we live in. Father, we love you. Thank you for today. Thank you for your blessings. And as we come together today to look into the devil's warehouse and deal with the spirit of worry, I pray, Father, you help me be effective today in preparing the people for what they are about to deal with in their life. Help me to be effective, Father, in all that we do today. In Jesus' name we pray. Everybody says, may be seated in the presence of the Lord. Happened. Regardless of who we are, we all deal with the problem of worry. Worry is defined as being anxious, troubled, or a fearful state of the mind. Someone once said that worry is thinking about our emotions. It's thinking with our emotions. Worriers experience this problem, which is called a racing mind. You ever heard that? Their mind starts to race, characterized by an endless stream of anxious thoughts that seem to be unstoppable. With worry comes muscle tension. It comes an upset stomach. With worry comes anxiety and depression, which leads to a very serious health problems. Chronic worriers often deal with low self-esteem. Now, that's where I'm going to stop at with this here. Here's what happens. Is on January the 18th of 2009, I preached this sermon. 10 years ago, I preached this sermon. I preached this sermon with the understanding of dealing with worry. I called it the Devil's Worry Stone Warehouse. That's what I called it. The Devil's Worry Stone Warehouse. In 10 years, I've learned a lot. Every sermon that I have ever preached, I could go back and preach it totally different now and really be able to help you. So if I preach the same message I preached 10 years ago, you will come through here, we will pray for you, and we will paddle your little bottoms going out, making you feel good. And you would try to deal with worry the best way you can. And the Word of God, I will give you all the promises today like I gave you 10 years ago. But at the same time, when you leave from here, you're still going to deal with worry. Because I have found out that worry is a spirit. Worry is a demon. And unless you deal with the spirit of worry, you're still trying to battle those racing thoughts, the spirits of anxiety, the racing minds, all the things, the upset stomachs, all these different things, and you will never, ever be set free from your infirmity or from your sickness until you are willing to say, I am dealing with a spirit of worry, and I need to be set free from it. Somebody shout amen. The Greek word for worry actually means this here. It means to be inwardly divided, or it means to be distracted from something. One said that worry is like the sand in the machinery of life. Take sand and pour it in your engine, mix it with the oil and run it through your engine and see what will happen. Worry is like a rocking chair. Worry is like a rocking chair. Brother, Dr. Fent, won't you come and help me out here, if you would, if you can find your way. Isn't it good to have Dr. Fent and Marty back? I thought I was going to have to change their membership to another church. Go ahead and sit down, Dr. Finn, if you would, in the rocking chair. They say that worry is like sitting in a rocking chair. And sitting in that rocking chair, go ahead and rock for me. It's a great activity, but you don't get anywhere. Somebody shout amen. You don't move, but you sure are busy. Somebody shout amen. And the devil will let you know that you can sit there and you can worry about all the things in your life. As I said, it's not going to happen. But yet what happens is that you start to worry and your mind starts to race and you start thinking about all these things. You go, how am I going to deal with what I'm dealing with? Because this is much greater than I can even imagine this problem. Pastor, you just don't understand what I'm dealing with. I don't understand what you're dealing with, but Jesus does. And he gave us a passage of scripture here to tell us how to deal with this. Didn't he? The devil knows how to get you to worry. Now, when you start worrying about something, he's got a warehouse full of things to worry about. You know, there are even things that are called worry stones. Who's ever heard of a worry stone? Who has, y'all help me out. Who's never heard of a worry stone? Okay, a worry stone is a stone that is about as big as a quarter, maybe a half a dollar. It's round and it's flat, and it has a thumb indentation that you can start to rub that stone with your thumb, And you can start worrying about, so you're worried about something, just pull out that worry stone and you can start rubbing it. Until you rub it, I mean, that just gives you something to do. And listen, these things are real. You can buy a worry stone. You can buy worry stones. But you don't have to worry about buying one. I'm telling you, don't go spend your money. The devil's got worry stones. All you got to do is pick up that issue, that heavy burden that you got. He's got something for you to worry about. So you can sit there in your little worry stone, in your rocking chair. Go ahead and rub. There you go. Look, go rub it. Come on. And just rub, work, and be worried about all the things that the devil wants you to worry about. Now, here's the thing. When I preached this before, I know that people were worried. The economy wasn't good. Y'all have to think about this here. This was in 08. Y'all know what happened in 08, right? Y'all got to realize what happened in 09. This is January. People are worried. They're worried about the 401ks. They're worried about what's going to happen in the United States and all these different things. You should have been worried. That's what the devil would tell you. You need to worry about what's going on. Well, the same devil hadn't changed. But 10 years of experience in preaching and teaching, you know, I can go, like I said, I could go back and say, listen here, the devil is the same devil 10 years ago as he is now today. And there's people who were sitting there today and they're worried. Well, y'all, look here, worry, got to worry for me some. Now, just do it. Put your hand on top of it. Rub it like that. There you go. Get on that thing. Worry. I mean, this guy's really worrying. I'm going to help him. Now he's really worrying. Can't you tell? Oh, yeah, he's worrying, isn't he? See what I'm talking about? All along, I mean, tell me, what are you worried about? Tell me, what does the devil got going on in your mind? What are you worried about?
3: my daughter.
0: Okay. What's worried about? What's going to happen with your daughter? What else?
3: All of my family, my grandchildren.
0: Family.
3: Yeah, their salvation.
0: What's he worried about? Come on.
3: I'm trying to think of things.
0: Yeah. I'm the devil. I'm helping you now. Where's that money going to come from for the payment for your car? Right? Where that money going to come from for retirement?
3: I don't have any.
0: So where that money going to come from? Huh? What about your health? You been worried about your health or anything like that? The devil said, "Yeah, man, look here. You know what's going to happen, right?"
3: Oh yeah.
0: See what I'm talking about? He's got all kind of things for you to worry about. There are people who are worried. I mean, you are worried about whether your family is going to make it to heaven or not. You're worried about what's going to happen to your children. I mean, many people are worried about what's going to happen to them. I mean, they're mixed up on drugs. They're mixed up on this. And they're worried about, are they going to commit suicide? Are they going to run off? If you got teenagers, you need to be concerned. Somebody shout amen. So here's the thing. Everything that is possible, the devil's got a worry stone for you. Now, I was going to bring the rock that I have at the house. I have a rock at the house. I'm not going to tell you where it's at. But I have a rock. It's a very special rock. And in that rock, you can find, if you keep working with it and fidgeting with it, you're going to find out that there is a key that's in that rock. That key that's in that rock opens the door to my house. Now, if you can find that rock, you can have access to my home. See what I'm getting at? Every worry stone has a key in it. Every worry stone has a key to your heart and a key to your life. If you keep worrying and you keep worrying, what happens is that the key is given to the devil. And what happens, and he comes in and he starts to make a home inside you. It's real. It's not fantasy. Because what happens is that thoughts, look at here, thoughts are, see, you got to realize 10 years ago, I didn't even talk about none of this stuff. And the people who were here 10 years ago, I got a few of them who were not here 10, they done left. They didn't believe in none of this. See what I mean? But thoughts, here's what I'm going to tell you, thoughts are the hinges on which doors turn. Thoughts are the hinges on which doors turn. And when you start thinking and worrying about different things in your life, then you got to realize the enemy has access through that door to come into you. And when he comes in, he's coming in with a spirit of worry. That's what you've been doing. So you're going to start to worry about issues in your life. And the reason, only reason why I'm preaching this today is because I know, I mean, I don't know, I'm assuming that God's got somebody here that he wants to set you free from worry. You say, you know the Word of God. There ain't no doubt about that. You know the Word of God. You know, he talks about bringing every thought to the captivity of Christ, casting down imaginations and every high thing that exalts itself above the knowledge of God. You know that. But even though you know that, and you know how to deal with that, bring those thoughts in there, you can't stop worrying. And you see, that's how you know that you are chronic worriers. If you are a chronic worrier, then you need deliverance. If you've never been through deliverance, you need deliverance. Somebody shout amen. And I'm going to tell you this here. If you was here with us in the first, second year of our deliverance ministry, you definitely need deliverance. Because we were like babies. Somebody shout amen. We've moved from first grade, second grade to college level. Amen. And I still don't think that we're at the professional level yet. But God is getting us there. Amen. And somebody shout amen. See, even though you're in college, everybody's still not willing to pay. I'm not talking about paying for deliverance. But I'm saying in college, you're setting yourself up for something. When you come out, you're going to be a changer in society. Amen. That's what God's doing with us. Amen. So here's the thing, is that deliverance from a spirit of worry is key for you to possess what God wants you to do in the future. The key is to overcome worry. And that key is to overcome worry. Somebody shout amen. And Dr. Finn is doing good at it today, isn't he? Give Dr. Finn a hand clap over here. Just stay right there, Dr. Finn. I can see it all over your face. Can't you? He's looking good over there. Worry stones are smooth. They are polished gemstones. Usually in the shape of an oval where your thumb has that little indentation. It's used for relaxation. Now look at this here. Now the devil is getting, I guess, I don't know how I can really explain this to you this here, is the devil likes for you to worry. It's like if you have a spirit of alcoholism, that spirit gets its enjoyment by drinking, you taking in alcoholic beverages through the taste buds where most of the time it resides, right there. And when it comes in, it's just so weird how that spirit being enjoys that taste of alcoholism. That's how we gets it. Well, see, that's no different than what the spirit of worry likes to do. When you're worried and you're anxious and you have all of these racing things, that's its enjoyment. See what I mean? That's where it gets its enjoyment at. It's for you to worry. And when you're worrying, you're feeding this spirit that has opened the door up and your racing minds continue on. Am I telling the truth, anybody? Somebody says, I didn't know all this. Somebody say it, I didn't know all this. Well, you're getting to know it today. And see, I didn't tell it like that 10 years ago. I told it like this here. You know better than worry. Worrying is a sin. It is still a sin. And most people still know it's a sin, but they can't stop. And that's what we're dealing with, is the inability to stop worrying. As you've got to make sure that you deal with the problem of worry. A lot of ancient Greeks, a lot of the Native Americans, a lot of people from Ireland and all these different, they had worry stones. They knew that was how you dealt with worry. And that would kind of soothe them. Isn't that so ancient? Isn't that so, what do you call it? Devilish? Pagan. That's the word. Isn't that so pagan? To be able to rub a stone and be able to satisfy, but you got to realize that you are dealing with a spirit. See, some people would say, well, you need to go to a doctor. He'll give you some medication for worry. He sure will. Come on, he'll knock you right on out. Somebody shout amen. He'll put you down for 1 or 2 days. He'll give you something that you wobble on off the bed when you get up from that television. You wobble off the bed, say, I'm going to bed, baby. I'm leaving all them worries behind. No, when you wake up out of that stupor of medication, you wake up, you're still dealing with the same thing that you went to bed with. And it doesn't matter whether or not it's alcohol or drugs or whatever you're taking. It takes a spirit. It takes the Holy Ghost through deliverance to set you free from a spirit of worry. Somebody shout amen. So if you're sitting there now and you find yourself nail biting or you're scratching or you're lip biting and you're worried about things, God's talking to you. So all I have to do is look here. Show me your hands. I want to see what you're dealing with. Now I could tell you some more stories about this nail biting thing, but I won't trouble you now or tax your patience about some of the stories of nail biting that we've taken people through deliverance, that spirits live there. Somebody shout amen. But we ain't talking about that. We're talking about what we're talking about. What are we talking about? Worry. Now, you know, I felt like this here. God gave me a dream last night. And I hadn't even shared this with Sister Schaefer yet. I don't share everything with her. I know y'all can't help but do that. There are certain things that are private between me and God. Amen? Especially in this area I'm going to get ready to tell you. So we're going to share it between everybody. Being prepared to be able to deliver the message that needs to be delivered in this hour, I have to be prepared, as God's telling me. You got to be prepared to deliver what I'm going to deliver to that you're going to deliver. So I was in an arena where this platform here was a small platform, but there was huge. It's like almost like at the convocation center. And then there was balconies around that of what God wants to do in the ministry out of University Parkway. So I don't know what he's getting ready to do, but whatever he's going to do, he's telling me you got to be prepared to deliver what I'm going to deliver to those people. So therefore, I'm not afraid. I will not be afraid to deliver the message. But I'm going to be prepared when I deliver the message. Somebody shout amen. And the message is, whether you receive it or not, today is that God wants to set you free from the spirit of worry that you've been dealing with. It's not something that's normal. It's not normal. I mean, I'm going to tell you it's not normal. I'm going to tell you what happened to me. See, I work a secular job. And I have like 35, 40 people who work for me. And there are certain things that I have to make sure is in order. And there are things, I mean, I've known this here. Did I order this material to get this job done that they want done by this time? And I've woken up at 2 o'clock, been awakened at 2 o'clock in the morning. And my sleep's gone. My sleep has left me. Because all of a sudden, based off of something happening, deadlines or what have you, I realized, did I order that? I can't remember. I order so much. Did I contact the right people? You see what I'm getting at? You can open yourself up to worry. I'm going to tell you what now. I say this here. I don't really know. It don't really matter. I'm going to sleep. Somebody shout amen. But if you continue, look here, if you continue to have these issues in your minds and you have those racing thoughts and you can't, that's how you, I'm telling you, if you can't sleep and it's something that progresses all the time, you got a spirit of worry. That's what you got. You got worry. You need to deal with this thing today. God's tired of you being tormented. God is tired of you being restricted in your life because of this spirit of worry. You see, Jesus Christ died for deliverance. He tells us the very first thing that he read when he was able to read in the temple was he read this here, that the Spirit of the Lord God was upon him. to bring deliverance to the captives. He wants to set his people free. He died for the sins of people, but not only that, he made an open display of Satan openly when he defeated them at the cross. And he went to hell and he gathered the keys of hell, death, and the grave. And he made a display of the demons openly. And not only that, is that when he gave to his church, he gave his church the authority to deal with demonic spirits in power. And I don't really think that you as a believer, yourself as a believer, really believe that you have the authority of Christ Jesus. You see, it's like this here. It's like a man who is a colonel that's in the armed services. The colonel has authority over all his troops that are under his authority. He doesn't call Washington and ask Washington, D.C., does he have the authority to make something happen? The colonel says, I want this to happen. You make it happen. He has people under him and it's, yes, sir, it happens. See, that's people who are under authority. They understand that. The authority is that God has given us authority. He has given you, his delegated authority. He gave it to his church. He gave it to you as individuals. You understand? And all you have to do is exercise that authority. So let's say it. In the name of Jesus, you spirit of worry, you coming out today. In the name of Jesus. So let's do this here. Y'all, come on. There you go. So let's do this here. Say, in the name of Jesus, I bind the strong man that's in everyone here today. You're bound, strong man. Spirit of Jezebel, out you go. We don't want you no more. Get out of this church in the name of Jesus. Watch this here. Any spirit, now do y'all believe this? Any spirit that came in this place that's not of God, you just jumped off somebody. You've been wandering through the halls. You've been wandering around into talking in people's ear. Any spirit that came in here that's not of God, we bind you and command you to go to the four corners of this property. Out you go in the name of Jesus. Watch the doors open, everybody. It might, hey, the doors might fly open. You never know what's going to happen. There's story. Look at that. They did. I think she did it. There are stories in church where they did that and the doors open. Watch this here. Tom, I would do your hair, but it's not long enough. Woo! That's the way mine would have went. Somebody shout amen. When the doors open up, you command the devil to leave. But worry is a spirit, and he's given you authority to deal with that thing. Now, I don't know how much more are we going to be able to tell you of the authority that you have. You see, you've got to start to recognize. Now, I want to tell you about a Christian. You have to start to recognize that these things are going on in your life. And just not sit there. When I point to Dr. Fent, what is he supposed to do? Rock and Rub. I could have named it that, couldn't I? You got a song called Rock and Rub? So you've got to recognize that you are worrying and that you're not going to give place to the devil, because the Bible says, do not give. And that's how you give him place right there. Worrying. Now I can still pump you slap full. It's impossible to worry and to live at peace at the same time. You cannot worry and live in peace with God. Peace is not something that you can put in a person or that you put on. But peace is the fruit of the Spirit. love, joy, say it, peace, long-suffering, gentleness, goodness, faith, meekness, temperance. And against such there is no law. And they that are Christ have crucified the flesh with affections and lust thereof. And here's what he says. He says, if we live in the Spirit, let us also walk in the Spirit. But see, we're dealing with people who know the Bible, but you can't walk in peace. You see, I preached that before and told you you got to learn, you got to do what Colossians 3 and 15 says. You know what Colossians 3 and 15 says? It says, let the peace of God rule your heart.

flesh and spirit are at struggle with each other inside. And that's what you're dealing with. Worry. Worry is a stronghold. Worry can be a strong man. And I'm talking about, there's people who come in and say, well, Pastor, I'm dealing with anxiety. Well, what you're anxious about? Well, I'm worried about this. Well, that's not the anxiety, is just a symptom. Anxiety is the symptom of something worse. And it's a strong man of worry. Somebody shout amen. So when you talk about being talk about having worry in your life, having a worried mind, you got to realize that worry can mean this uneasy or being troubled about things in life. Anybody seen the stock market 800 points drop this past week? I wonder, did you look at 800 point drop stock market and then go open up your 401k to see how much money you lost? You didn't do any of that. Not have any then. Yeah. If you've got 500,000 or a million in there, yeah, the devil will get you worried about what you need to do. You'll be calling your financial advisor. So what do I need to do? I'm telling you what, Jesus is the best financial advisor. Come on, he's not bound by the stock market. He's not bound by what China does. He's not, you understand, he's not based off what Donald Trump does, whether or not we're going to have or we're not going to have. He's not bound by that. But I'll tell you what, if you don't understand the Bible and you're bound by a spirit of worry, you'll be just like this. Somebody shout amen. Hey! You know I'm telling the truth today. Worry is an attack of Satan on your mind. There are certain things that the believer is instructed to do with his mind, and the enemy wants to make sure that you never do it. He's going to occupy you with mind control. The mental area of your life, a mind becomes very busy. Busy. Wrong thoughts, wrong kinds of things. I mean, look what, some of you probably went to the doctor this week or the dentist. And you're worried about the outcome. Am I going to have enough money to pay the dentist bill? Am I going to have enough money to go to the doctor? Am I going to have enough money for gas or food? I mean, there's people, they see there's all kind of people from every area that I'm speaking to. I'm not just talking to this group right here. Y'all know that red light? I'm speaking to thousands right now. You know that, right? So there are people who are listening to this from every area of their life, from extremely rich to extremely poor. And the Bible is relevant to every one of those groups. He says, I've never seen the righteous, the psalmist said, I've never seen the righteous forsaken, nor his seed begging bread. Huh? Do you believe that? Well, what you worried about then? Say, how's it going to happen? How am I going to go to the doctor? How's this going to happen? I don't know. I'm not the doctor. I'm not the one who provides. See, there's someone who provides for the birds. There's someone who provides for the grass of the field and the flowers and all the animals who get fed. I don't know how they get fed every day. Did you see one of them scratching their head today? Or send a note to church and please have some of them go to Walmart and buy some bird seed for me. Please. Because I don't know what's going to happen tomorrow. Am I going to be able to do it? Am I going to have food or not? You ain't seen none of them do that, have you? So, and he says you're more valuable than that. See, all of these things that you're valuable, you understand that, but when it comes down to worry and the aspects of worry, and this mental area of your life has to be guarded. You're going to have to guard your mind. Now, look at this here. The first step in dealing with all of these, first of all, is that you have to recognize, you'll have to believe, you got to believe this. Here's what you got to believe, first of all. Someone say, he's getting ready to get deep now. Say, he's getting ready to get out there now. Say it. He's getting ready to get out there now. Because I cannot help you. And if you go to a

over my spit. And they're going to sing that. And the people are going to be just as worried leaving as they come in. Because first of all, you've got to believe this, that a Christian can have a spirit of worry. If you can accept that truth, and I don't really have to try to convince most people, I have to try to convince pastors, and their whole people are slap full of worry. But if you can recognize and say, I believe that I can have a spirit of worry, but it's contrary to what the Bible says, and now you have to believe that I want to be set free from this spirit of worry, and I believe that God has given me the authority, or the church the authority, to command that thing to leave. See, every one of these is something you have to build. Every one of these is a step in a progression of your deliverance. Because if you don't believe you had it, you surely can't be set free from it. That makes sense? So here's what God says to you. Continue to worry then. If you want that spirit of worry, keep it. You say, can a Christian have a spirit of worry? A Christian can have anything they want. A Christian can have anything they want. If you want a spirit of worry, you got it. If you want to be set free, you can get that too. A Christian can have anything they want. That makes sense? That makes sense. You can have anything you want. You can have that issue you're dealing with, or you can be free. You can have anything you want. And some will say, I'd rather have, and I'm going to tell you this here, I've seen people, just go ahead and tell them, I've seen people who were bound by spirits of nicotine sit right there on that front row right there, and I prayed for them. And I said, do you want to be free from this spirit of nicotine? Yes. I don't want this spirit of nicotine, addiction. I says, well, then you don't want to play with God. I'm going to tell you this here, because if you're not serious about it and this thing leaves and you open the door back up to it, it will come back worse. I'm going to tell you everything. I'm telling it all. So here's what you get. Let me tell the story. It will be that worse. And the person sat there and looked to the floor and looked back at me and he says, this is pretty bad the way it is. I think I'll just keep what I got. So here's what you can do with worry. If you like the way it is and what you got, then that's what you need, and you don't want any more, then that's what you can get. That's what you can keep. Because if you're not going to be ready to resist the enemy, you're going to have to fight. I'm telling you what, you're going to have to fight to stay free. You're going to have to fight to stay free. Because if you open that door up, what you got coming back will be worse than what you got now. So, oh, I don't know about this. I'm telling you everything. See, 10 years ago, I didn't tell people that. I told people that what you got to do is take the Word of God, believe the Word of God. The Word of God's true. It's true. The peace of God can flood your soul. The peace of God is real. You got to claim it. You got to believe it. But that only happens for people who are free. If you're free, that works. And it does work. People want to know, why do I go to church and I hear all of these promises and all of this good stuff about, but it doesn't work for me? And I'm trying to tell you, that's why it doesn't work for you. That makes sense? So you can be free. Why y'all looking at me like this here, like, listen, look at Dr. Fent. See, I'm looking to see if y'all all laughing. Go ahead, Dr. Fent, you got to do it faster. The faster you do it, the more they laugh. There you go. He's doing good, isn't he? Huh? So you're going to have to believe, first of all, that a Christian can have this dealing with it. And you got to believe that God's brought you here for a reason. He wants to set you free from it. Because God, I'm going to tell you this here, and that the church has the authority to do it and not